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5: Our umpiring crew has John Bramer home plate, David Savage at first base, Seth Buckminster at second base, and Joe Blumenhauer at third base. Third base coach Ole Miss is Mike Clement. First base coach is Chris Cleary. Defensively for the Auburn Tigers, they've got in left field Bub Terrell. In center field is Bristol Carter. The right fielder is Cade Ballou. Third base is Eric Guevara. The shortstop is Braden McRain. The second baseman is Chris Rimbert. First pitch is a strike one call as we're underway. First base is Ethan Bingaman. Catching is Chase Fralick. And, of course, on the hill is Alvarez, and he's ahead 0-1 to Dom Deckers, hitting 273. Takes strike two in the count, 0-2, 95 fastball on that one. Deckers got 10 home runs, 33 runs batted in on the year as well. Got a shift on him, three infielders right side, second baseman out in the outfield. Swing and a miss, struck him out on a fastball, and that's a good start for Auburn's righty Alvarez. And the batter will be Judd Udemark, the third baseman. 308 average is second on the team. 21 home runs is second on the team. 49 ribbies. Decker retired on three pitches, so he's headed back to the dugout. Dom Decker, the junior from Sellersburg, Indiana, the Murray State transfer, and of course, Udemark's been around a while from Charlotte, North Carolina, the senior. Righty on righty here. Top of the first, we are underway. Alvarez has his signal from Fralick and delivers. That misses inside for ball 185 on that pitch, and a count 1-0 to Udemark. It is packed in here. I mean, standing room only, concourse sold out. Swing and a miss for strike one. 96 fastball. He was late on that. One ball, one strike to Udemark. Rebels wearing their red tops, white pants, blue hat with a red bill. Auburn in all navy. Pants, stockings, hat, shirt. Check swing on a breaking ball away, and the home plate umpire points at the bat for strike two. One ball, two strikes to Udemark. Left fielder very deep, just a step from the warning track with that wall right behind him. Another check swing that appealed to first that he didn't go around on a slider away, and the count is 2-2. One down, two balls, two strikes to Udemark. Alvarez kicks and fires.

0: Outside ball three, full count. Now Coach Bianco in his pregame show talked about Braden Randall starting and playing in right field, will move to left eventually. The sun has already cleared left field before he even takes the field, so we'll see if he puts him out there immediately. Full count pitch, and that's chopped foul to plate. Comes up and catches Utemark in the face lightly, and Josh Porter comes running out, our trainer, along with Coach Bianco. He says, "I'm okay," but he got it. Didn't hit him flush, but hit him nonetheless.
1: He and Josh just going to have a light conversation. He'll send Josh back to the dugout.
0: So one out, full count to Utemark. Judd was 7 for 14 in three games against Auburn and Oxford last season. He was fantastic, included three homers, or two three-run homers in game two. Swing and a miss. He strikes out on the breaking ball away. That would have been ball four. Back-to-back strikeouts for Alvarez. And that's going to be a key. You're not going to be able to help him. He'll throw them away all day long if you're going to chase those. Borderline pitch away, but no doubt it was out. So two down, and here's Will Furness, the first baseman. Leads the Rebels with a 3.19 average. Seven home runs. Second on the team now with 54 runs batted in. First pitch to Furness. Fastball strike on the outer edge. That was 96, 0-1 to Will. Will had a big series last year against Auburn and Oxford. 8 for 13, hit 6-15 with a home run, a double, six singles, and six run score. Backdoor breaking ball misses away just a little bit for ball one. He hit a three-run homer in game one. The Rebels won 11-7 here at Auburn back in 2024. In fact, when Ole Miss took two of three here, their last trip here. He has 13 career hits and nine career games against Auburn, so he's done a good job against the Tigers. The 1-1 to Furness. Fastball just inside at 96. Borderline pitch. Just missed in. So I can't, we don't have the ABS even as two SEC teams, right, Hindu?
1: That's right. We don't get that, huh?
0: That'd be nice. The 2-1. That one sailed away, up and away. Kind of lost control of that a little bit. Three balls and a strike to Will Furness.
1: Yeah, this pitch right here will give you kind of an idea of how Auburn's going to pitch. Will they challenge him, or will they kind of stay with some off-speed and mix it up?
0: Fastball, strike called. Furness thought he had ball four. He was headed to first base, ready to flip the bat. Strike right at the knees, and it's full to Furness. Borderline pitch called a strike. 95 fastball. Alvarez trying to have a 1-2-3 inning. Fans here getting behind him. Full count to Furness. Strike three right down the gut. Well, he took a perfect pitch there, and he strikes out the side. That's a good start for the Auburn Tigers starter, Alvarez. We go to the bottom of the first next on the Ole Miss Radio Network.
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0: Well, the Rebels go 1-2-3 as Will Furness out of Nacogdoches, Texas. His family here, a lot of the families we saw coming into the ballpark, struck out to end that first. We go to the bottom of the first. We're hoping Hunter Elliott can have as much success against the Auburn Tigers defensively for the Rebels. Bassetta scheduled to be in left, and he still is at the moment. But Sun is not out there. Coach Bianco talked about moving Randall to left when the Sun went down. But right now he's going to leave Randall in right field. So Bassetta in left, Federico in center. Braden Randall, first time ever to play in the outfield. He's in right field, been practicing there over a month. Utemark's at third. Pano's at short. Decker's at second. Furness at first. Foley catching, and Elliott on the hill. Carl Nunnemaker, the former Vanderbilt Commodore, is the third base coach for Auburn, and Sonny DeShera at first base. Thank goodness he has no eligibility, Hendon.
1: Yeah, he was an awfully good player here just a few years ago here at Auburn. You'll see him trot down to first base. He looks about the same size as he did back then when we played, DJ.
0: Maybe a little bigger, but don't misjudge him. Don't judge that book by the cover. Son of a gun's a swing a bat.
1: Yeah, I want to think he was SEC Player of the Year.
0: He transferred here from Samford.
1: That's correct.
0: Right?
1: Yep.
0: He'll be the first base coach. Leading off for the Auburn Tigers is Mason McCrane, the DH. He's a freshman left-handed hitter from Salem, Alabama. Batting second for Auburn is Eric Guevara, the third baseman, a right-handed hitting junior from Panama City, Panama. Hitting third will be Chase Fralick, their catcher, sophomore, who bats left-handed, and he's from Peachtree City, Georgia. Hitting cleanup is Chris Rembert, the second baseman, sophomore, right-handed hitter from Pensacola, Florida. Batting fifth for Auburn is Ethan Bingaman, the first baseman, a freshman that bats and throws right-handed from Redlands, California. Elliott's ready for his first pitch to Mason McCrane. Lefty on lefty, and it's on its way. And he takes the fastball up and away for ball one. Batting sixth is Bub Terrell, the left fielder. Bats and throws left-handed. He's a sophomore from Alabaster, Alabama. The seven-hole hitter is Brandon McCrane, the older brother of this guy at the plate. He's the shortstop. Up and in for ball two, 2-0. Brandon McCrane, right-handed hitting redshirt freshman from also Salem, Alabama. Hitting eighth is Cade Ballou, the right fielder, B-E-L-Y-E-U. Bats left, throws right, a junior from right here in Auburn, Alabama. Went to Auburn High School. We passed it just yesterday. The 2-0 to McCrane. That one's in there for a strike, and the count is 2-1. Bristol Carter will bat ninth and play in center field. Bats and throws right-handed. He's a junior from Oak Ridge, North Carolina. Transfer from ECU, East Carolina. Two balls and a strike to Mason McCrane, the freshman. And the 2-1 pitch. That one's right down the heart of the plate at 90 miles per hour for a strike, and the count is 2-2. Hunter Elliott on the hill for Ole Miss. Here in game one. Lefty ready and delivers. This low inside. He's got a full count to McCrane. That was 80 miles an hour. All right, Elliott in his third postseason. He's allowed just 9 runs in 42 and two-thirds innings with a 1.90 ERA in postseason. Kicks fire. Strike three. Got him. Fastball inner half. He flipped the bat. Thought he had ball four. Not the case. And McCrane strikes out looking. And you got one down.
1: Yeah, we talked about Hunter using both sides of the plate right there. Great location with that fastball in on the hands. Just couldn't pull the trigger. First strikeout for Hunter Elliott.
0: With that strikeout, remind you, all strikeouts recorded by Ole Miss pitchers are brought to you by Farm Bureau Insurance. 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
1: 101st strikeout this season.
0: 101, huh? 101. Here's Guevara, the third baseman, hitting 325. Right-handed batter. He takes strike one, 83 on the inner half. 13 home runs, second on the team with 55 RBIs. Elliott came in tonight with 48 postseason strikeouts, 8 per start. Swing and a miss. That was that off-speed, Hindu.
1: Yeah, that's the changeup, the arm side changeup. It's going to run away from the right-handers. Looks like a fastball. Good pitch right there to get ahead 0-2.
0: One down, nobody on. Hunter also, the Ole Miss, in fact, is 6-0 in postseason games that he started, and he's claimed 4 wins himself. Tried to get him chase one low and away, laid off for ball one, 1 ball and 2 strikes. The only returning pitcher nationally to have earned 10 wins and 100 strikeouts. He got to the 100 strikeouts this year, but only 5 wins on the year. 1-2 to Guevara, and a pitch. Swung on, fouled off first base side and out of play into the parking lot. Hunter was named two after the end of the regular season to the first team all-SEC defensive team as the only pitcher. And that's probably based on the 100 strikeouts and the pickoffs. He's got 4 this year. Only 7 have even tried to steal. This one misses away for ball two. 2-2 to Guevara. He's the only Rebel in Ole Miss history to get the 3 100 strikeout seasons. Third all-time with 316 coming into tonight. Swing and a miss. He's got two more. Take it to 18. Chasing a pitch away. Maybe another change.
1: That's exactly what it was, David. Away. The bar foul tipped it, but it's straight into the middle of Austin Fawley. Good start for Hunter Elliott.
0: So two down for the three-hole hitter. Chase Fralick, the catcher, is hitting 321. Leads the team with 20 homers and 60 ribbies. And he has been absolutely on fire. Left-handed hitter against a left-handed pitcher. The 316 strikeouts. He's only the third pitcher ever to get to that many. Now needs 14 to pass Lance Lynn for second all-time. Swung on, swings at the first one, pops it up on the infield. Coming in is Udermark and Pano. Udermark under it, right off the edge of the mound, makes the catch. Wow. You get that guy on one pitch, Hindu, that's a biggie.
1: Yeah, no doubt. Chase Fralick, one of the hottest hitters in the country. He had six home runs in the regional this past weekend. Always good to get him. And a good start for Hunter Elliott.
0: So both pitchers take care of business. One, two, three. We go to the second scoreless. This is Rebel Baseball from Learfield.
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0: 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See what the Rebs can do here in inning number two against Alvarez. He struck out the side, swinging, looking in the first. Tristan Becetta, the left-handed hitter. Rebel left fielder hitting 281, leads the team with 22 homers and 60 runs batted in. As he'll come to the plate first for Ole Miss. Got a shift on him with three infielders on the right-hand side with the second baseman Rembert out in the outfield grass. First pitch to Becetta. Breaking ball in the dirt for ball one. I talked to Tristan on the plane after we won the Lincoln Regional, Brad, about, have you ever played against Auburn when you were at Clemson? He said, actually, we did. He said, we played them in fall ball, inter-squad one year, but not in the regular season. So he's played at this ballpark before. He said they came to Auburn and played here. Down low for ball two. So if he does get moved to left field to deal with that green monster in the canyon, as they call it, he'll be all right.
1: Yeah, a little bit of familiarity.
0: Two balls, no strikes to Tristan Becetta, Clemson transfer. Left-handed hitter out of Greenville, South Carolina. Way inside low, ball three, and Alvarez is behind 3-0 on Becetta. Looks like a million people on the right side of the field with the two umpires and all the shifting folks, a lot of folks over there. Center fielder's pulled toward right center, Carter as well. The 3-0 to Becetta. And he's taken all the way, and he gets a fastball for a strike at 95 at a count 3-1 to Becetta. Leads the Rebels to 21 multiple hit games and tied with the team lead with Furness with 15 multiple RBI games. The 3-1 to Becetta. Strike two, borderline pitch at the knees, another fastball at 95, and he let that one go. Looks like he's got a low strike zone. We've seen some called down there from Mr. John Bramer. Full count pitch, third full count in a row. Fouled that one off. He got another heater at 96 and hit on top of it. It came back to the backstop.

0: Looks like he's trying to go hard in right there, David. See what he comes back with again here. 3-2.
1: Full count pitch to Bassetta. Breaking ball. He fought that one off at 84. Fouled it off right there at the plate to stay alive. Let's see if he can find one he can put into play. Pretty good battle here with Alvarez and Bassetta. No score. Top of the second. Game one of the Auburn Regional. Full count pitch again. Swung on, hit sharply right to the shortstop, played on that side. Gloved there by McGrain, and Brandon will throw it over first base for the out. That was 110 off the bat.
0: Yeah, if he doesn't hit it right at him, David, it's probably a base hit, but they had him played perfectly. Good at bat, though, by Tristan.
1: Force that pitch count up a little bit, too. One down for Hayden Federico. The switch-hitting center fielder will bat left-handed against a right-handed pitcher. Hayden's hitting 298 with four homers and 28 runs batted in. They'll leave about the same shift, except Brandon McCrane, the shortstop, is a couple of steps on the shortstop side. And the second baseman, Rembert, is in on the edge of the dirt from the outfield. This one's fouled over to the on-deck circle on the Ole Miss side. The Rebels are housed in the first base dugout, Auburn in the third base dugout. I would imagine, since Auburn's a home team here, they probably agreed to leave it this way the entire weekend, even though Ole Miss will be the home team, designated home team in tomorrow night's game, tomorrow afternoon's game, 4 o'clock tomorrow for game two. No balls, one strike to Federico. Alvarez kicks, fires. Hit him in the foot. He'll get a free trip to first base. He tried to jam him inside, Brad, and it got away from him.
0: Yeah, it looked like maybe a cutter, David, that just ran into the foot, front foot. Hayden Federico, Ole Miss, will have its first base runner.
1: You know, even though Hayden was around a year ago, remember he kind of faded late in the season last year. He only played in game three against Auburn in that series and had a pinch hit ground out, so that's his first time to get aboard against Auburn. The first base runner for either team in the regional, hit by the pitch, Federico. So one-on-one out for Owen Pano, the left-handed hitting shortstop for the Rebels. In the six hole, hitting 255, five homers, 24 RBIs. And his pitch, up and away, ball one. So Federico reaching, the West Monroe, Louisiana native. And Pano out of Poughkeepsie, New York. One ball, no strikes to Pano. Bingaman holding the runner, Federico. There's a throw over, and Fed gets back with the right hand.
0: He's got a good move, though. He's pretty quick to the plate as well. He typically likes to throw over before he comes set, but that time he came set. Had a strong throw over, but Fed gets in there easily.
1: And the pitch. Check swing, rolls it down the third base side. It's going to go foul. Boy, you almost wish that had stayed fair, because Guevara was played back, and that was an excuse me swinging bunt. If it stays fair, I think he beats it out. But it goes foul, 1-1 to Pano. You know, we hadn't compared numbers, but from a steal standpoint, Auburn stolen 82 bases and 102 attempts. Ole Miss only 49 of 60. Federico is 5 of 5. We're led by Decker, who's 13 of 16, but they've got a 30 steal guy in Bristol Carter, 30 of 31, and Brandon McCrane's 18 of 22. Auburn's hitting 297, Ole Miss 265. Rebels have had more home runs, 103 to 89. One ball, one strike to Pano, and the pitch. Swung on, line drive, left field, that's a base hit. It falls in front of the left fielder, Terrell. Federico rounds hard, but will not be able to get to third. So an opposite way single for Pano. The Rebels got two aboard with one out.
0: First hit for the Rebels, Davey. Just kind of kept the hands in. Didn't hit it hard, but just kind of hit a little soft line drive into left field. Good at bat by Owen Pano. You can tell we've really stacked the line on the left-handers.
1: And here's Austin Folley. Folley, the right-handed hitting catcher for Ole Miss. He's batting in the seventh slot. The junior from West Palm Beach, Florida. Transferred into Ole Miss from Kentucky. 230 average, 13 homers rather, 39 ribbies. Righty on righty. First and second, one down. His pitch takes a strike that hit the outer edge. Boy, got a little extension look like on that one. The count is 0-1 to Folley. Auburn's ERA as a staff is 3.62. Ole Miss 4.40. Both are good, but Auburn sub 4. 623 strikeouts for the Tigers, 672 for Ole Miss. Swing and a miss. Got a fastball by him at 95 for strike two. No balls, two strikes. Auburn has allowed 60 home runs. Ole Miss has allowed 81. Batting average against 233 against the Tigers, 246 against Ole Miss. Both teams fielding very good. Auburn 977, Ole Miss 974. The 0-2 to Folly. Breaking ball right there, strike three. Boy, he got him easily. Two down.
0: Hey, just wasted no time right there. Breaking ball stayed up. Pretty good pitch to hit. Austin couldn't pull the trigger.
1: Four strikeouts for Andreas Alvarez. First and second, two down, and Braden Randall will be the batter. He's playing in right field tonight. Outfielder for the first time in his Ole Miss career. Hitting 243, three homers and 19 runs batted in. Randall, the junior from Rockwall, Texas. Here's his pitch. Fastball strike on the outer edge, 0-1 to Randall. Randall went 5 for 10 in the Lincoln Regional, hit 500 with an RBI, a single in all three games, including the walk-off in the bottom of the 14th against Arizona State in game one. Swung on and fouled that one away, third base side. Count is 0-2 to Randall. Randall has had seven game-winning or game-tying hits, all leading to wins, including that one. But what a great regional he had. They just had to get him in the lineup some way. He's got to guard the dish here with two on and two outs and an 0-2 count. No score, top of the second. Alvarez kicks and delivers. Breaking ball, grounded right side. That's going to be through for a base hit. Federico's going to try to score. There'll be a plate at the plate. Ballou throws it. Not in time. Federico scores, and the Rebels strike first in the Auburn Regional as Randall rockets one through the right side of the infield.
0: Yeah, again, Alvarez just coming back, just pounding the zone. Gets a breaking ball right there. Braden just hooks it right through the four hole. He just continues to swing a hot bat, David. And Hayden, obviously going on contact, scores just ahead of the throw of Ballou.
1: Well, and it was going to be a short throw, Hindu, but he didn't get it there very quickly. So runners at first and second, two down with a nine-hole hitter, Colin Reuter, the DH, right-handed batter. He takes a strike on the outer edge. Reuter's hitting 264, six homers and 36 runs batted in. From Olive Branch, Mississippi, the senior right-handed hitter. Randall at first, Pato at second. Alvarez checks the runner, delivers. Breaking ball, that one's lifted to right field, but right at the right fielder playing shallow the loop. But he does get a line out, and that will end the inning. The Rebels strike first, though, get one run on two hits. The hit batter, after one out, came back to bite Alvarez. There were no errors and two men left. One to zip Rebels, bottom of the second coming up on the Ole Miss Radio Network.
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1: We go to the bottom of the second inning. Rembert, Mingaman, and Terrell will bat for the Auburn Tigers as Ole Miss leads 1-0. And Mike Bianco will make the outfield switch. Bassetta will go to right field, and Randall will go to left field, as we've talked to him about that in the pregame. So when the sun gets out of here, we're going to put Braden in left field, where he has been practicing all along. Man, this is super regional game one. We got this newness going on here, Hindu. Brand spanking new stuff. Chris Rembert leads Auburn in hitting with a 345 average, four homers and 45 runs batted in. And he'll go first. Leads the team with a 17-game hit streak. He had a fantastic regional. 2025, a year ago, he was first-team freshman All-American. Sophomore now, and he takes the first pitch. Misses a little bit up for ball one. 1-0 to Rembert. From Hunter Elliott. He's got a one-run lead to protect now. Here's the pitch. That's right in there for a strike at 90 miles an hour. 1-1 count. You know, we talked about this in our broadcast last year, but Chris Rembert's brother, Brandon, played in Mississippi at Alcorn State. He was a Brave. And the pitch. A little bit up for ball two. 77 miles an hour. Two balls and a strike to Rembert.
0: Yeah, that was the curveball. That's the first one he's thrown today.
1: The 2-1. Low in the dirt. Ball three. He's behind 3-1 to Chris Rembert. Rembert has stolen 12 bases in 18 attempts himself, so you really don't want to get him on as a leadoff guy here. Hunter needs a strike down, 3-1 in the count. And a pitch. Way high, not even close. Ball four. And Rembert will get a leadoff walk here in the second inning. First base runner for the Auburn Tigers in the Super Regional. 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When it comes time to choose, remember, nothing runs like a deer. Hard to run on Hunter Elliott, though, Brad. We've talked about it throughout his career. Mingaman will be the batter. Here's the pitch. Swung on, high fly ball to right field. Going back toward the wall as Becetta has room in a warning track, makes the catch. Just a routine fly ball, but that right field is just short. And he's able to get under for the grab. Rembert goes back to first, one down.
0: Yeah, last night that ball made it out of here, David. It was kind of a crosswind last night during batting practice. And he caught that ball right up about halfway on the track. There is absolutely no wind right now.
1: Yeah, nothing to help or hurt, really. Bingaman came in as their second-best hitter at 335. He also had 15 homers. Almost got one there. Bub Terrell, the left fielder. There's a step and a throw to first. The runner's back. Terrell's hitting 284. Second on the team with 16 homers, 45 RBIs, lefty on lefty. He played in all three games against us a year ago in Oxford. And had a double, two singles, a walk, was hit by a pitch, scored three runs, had a ribby, had a pretty good series as Ole Miss took 2 of 3 last year over the Tigers. Here's the pitch. Up and in for ball one. As he ducked that one and almost hit him. Changeup looked sailed high maybe. I don't know.
0: He tried to sell it, didn't he, DK?
1: Tried to act like it hit his helmet, but it didn't.
0: John Brammer said, nope, come on back.
1: 1-1, one out here in the second inning. Step and a throw to first, runner back standing. Bub Terrell went 3 for 5 with 2 home runs in the regular season finale at Georgia, helping them salvage a game in that series. Here's his pitch. Little slow roller, left side is going to be trouble. Picked up by Udomar. He had trouble getting out of the glove and not in time. It was bounced in the dirt, and Furness picked it nicely, but Udomark had trouble getting it out of the glove. Elliott was flashing across in front of him, thinking about fielding it. Took him one more step, may have cost him getting the out.
0: Yeah, it definitely did, Dave, and I think when Hunter crossed him, it kind of threw his rhythm off just enough. And he couldn't make the transfer, and that did cost him. That would be an infield single for Buck Terrell.
1: Yep. Be ruled a base hit. So Auburn's got runners at first and second, one down here in the bottom of the second inning for Braden McRain. The older McRain brothers who are in the lineup, he's the shortstop, hitting 327, a home run, and 29 RBIs. Right-handed hitter against a left-handed pitcher. Elliott kicks, delivers, takes it high for ball one. Brandon McRain has grounded into 2 double plays. He needs a third one. Auburn is grounded into 32 on the season. Bolly's going to go out and visit with Elliott for a moment. Two on. on, one out, 1-0 to Brandon McBrain. Told you the brother of Mason. Brandon's hitting 327. Mason's hitting 314. That's a pretty good brother combo there for the Auburn Tigers. Terrell at first, Rembert at second with one out. The meeting is over, and Elliott's ready again with a 1-0 pitch coming to Brandon McGrain. The pitch low inside, ball two, 2-1. Sun is leaving us. We got clear skies here. Beautiful night. It's going to be in the mid-70s pretty much the rest of the way for this game. Standing room only, a sellout. We haven't gotten the attendance, but there's no place to see the game from anywhere. Low ball three, and Elliott's down 3-0 in the count. He's threatening to load the bases. Let's see if McBrain is taking one here. You would think so. Checks his runner at second and delivers. High ball four. None of those pitches were close at all. And the bases are full with one down. He's walked two in the inning.
0: Yeah, Joel Mangrum's going to walk out, talk to the left-hander right now, DK. All three that have reached base this inning, he's fallen behind. And you're right. None of those were even close.
1: He looked a lot more effective in inning number one. Got behind Rembert 3-1 before walking. Gave up the fly out on the first pitch he threw to Bingaman. Gave up the infield little nub single on a 1-0 pitch. And then walked McGrain on four straight pitches. None were even questionable. So Auburn's got the tying run at third. Go-ahead run at second. And a third runner at first base with the bases full for Cade Ballou, the right fielder. Cade's hitting 247, four homers and 17 RBIs. Now, he's been around a while. He got on base seven times against the Rebels here in Auburn in 2024. A double, two singles, and three walks, a hit by a pitch. He stole a couple bases, scored three runs. He missed several games due to injury in May last year, but played in the first two games against the Rebels, went 0 for 6. He has never faced, though, Hunter Elliott. So he'll face him here in a critical moment with the bases loaded, one down. Left-handed hitting right fielder, Cade Ballou. And the pitch, fouled it off. In on the hands at 82 and a count 0-1 to Ballou. Ballou, a local product. He attended Auburn High School. Perfect game, number three player in Alabama, the number two outfielder. Hasn't had the best year hitting for average this time around. But he made the 24 all-freshman team in the SEC. Ground ball rolled toward Decker. Charges, gloves, flips to Pano to first. Double play, and the Rebels are out of it. 4-6-3.
0: He came back with the same pitch, David, in on the hands, and he gets the weak ground ball to Decker. And, boy, what a throw by Owen Pano. And Hunter Elliott has erased the first scare of the game.
1: Nice job, Brad, by Decker to get that started quickly.
0: Yeah, just a quick shovel pass, and then you see the arm strength right there from Owen. Rebels get out of a jam.
1: No runs, one hit, no errors, two men left. We go to the top half of the third. Ole Miss leading 1-0. This is Rebel Baseball from Learfield.
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0: Ole Miss will have number nine hitter. Or no, actually, top of the order. We had the nine-hitter Reuter line out in the second. So top of the order, Decker, Utermark, and Furness. They went 1-2-3. And then the next group scratched for a run in the second inning. And Ole Miss is leading by a score of 1-0. Genteel is the official apparel provider of the Ole Miss Network. 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The next time you're in Oxford, Genteel Apparel, proud partner of Ole Miss Athletics. Alvarez delivers and a swing and a miss for strike one to Dom Decker. Alvarez's 38th pitch. Here's 39. That misses way outside for ball one. Count 1-1 to Decker. Decker struck out swinging on an 0-2 pitch back in the first inning. Leads Ole Miss with 50 walks. And he's a line drive to right field. Base hit right over the second baseman, Rembert. There's a start for the Rebels. A leadoff single here in the top of the third. Three hits now off of Alvarez.
1: Well, after striking out the side in the first, David, we've had much better at-bats against Alvarez. See if that continues now. Second time through the lineup.
0: Judd Utermark, the batter, struck out swinging on a full count pitch in the first. He's up with a runner at first and no outs. Tom Decker leads Ole Miss with 13 steals. Swing and a miss on a breaking ball for strike one. One to Utermark, his pitch. Swing and a miss, strike two. That's two exact pitches, breaking balls away. He tried to pull. He missed both of them by a foot and a half.
1: That's the exact same pitch he struck him out on as well in his first at bat.
0: Going to have to make an adjustment. Gets that. He's got to try to drive it the opposite way. 0-2 to Utermark. Will he triple up on it? Comes with a fastball, 95, up and away a little bit. That was just an intentional pitch to see if he'd chase it. A show you pitch. He's coming back with that breaker right here. What are you thinking, dude?
1: Yeah, I think you're right, David. See if Judd can make the pitch-to-pitch adjustment.
0: Decker with a short lead at first base. 1-2 to Utermark. Actually came right back with a fastball. He fooled us all. Utermark thought it was inside, but it was over the plate. He goes away looking. Well, well pitched by Alvarez. Five strikeouts for Andreas Alvarez.
1: Yeah, sometimes you got to tip your cap. He made a big-time pitch against a big-time hitter right there.
0: We guessed wrong, and maybe Judd did too.
1: No doubt. Well, he knew he had to protect the outer half, and Alvarez got to give him a lot of credit. Made a really nice pitch.
0: One-on-one out for Furness, who struck out looking in the first. Thought he had a walk and had to come back and then struck out. He takes a breaking ball for a strike there. 0-1 to Will Furness. Furness was named second team All-SEC at first base this year. Leads the team currently with a 28-game reach base streak, the longest by any Rebel this year. Throw to first and Decker gets back. No big shift on Furness here. Shortstop is played up the middle, but not on the second base side of the bag. The 0-1 to Furness. Low on a breaking ball for ball one. One ball, one strike. Brad, when you see that big green monster out there, it feels like it's not very far. It's still 335 feet, 315 to the shortest part down the line.
1: Yeah, you got
0: to
1: put it out of you.
0: Just
1: gotta
0: forget it?
1: Yeah.
0: The 1-1 to Furness. And a pitch. Check swing, fastball low. They appeal to the third base umpire. Blumenauer, and he said, nope, he did not go around. So 2-1 the count to Furness. That was close. Ole Miss 1, Auburn nothing. We're in the top half of inning number 3 here on the plane. And a pitch. Missed away, ball 3, 3-1. Tried to nip that outer edge. Decker, who got the third hit of the game for Ole Miss with a lead at first base. Not a real big one. 3-1 to Furness. The throw goes to first. Decker gets back in with the right hand. You know, unlike Nebraska's field, Brad, here at Auburn, it does get pretty tight when you get down to the deep corners in foul territory. A little bit more pitcher-friendly in that regard. 3-1. Swing and a miss for strike two. Actually, Nebraska more pitcher-friendly because you had room where your outfielder would go chase one here. Run out of room pretty quickly. And, you know, the left fielder, Terrell, is playing that 335 sign, or has been. He moves over a little bit there. So you can run down the canyon toward the 385 mark. Throw to first, runner back. We described the setup here in the pregame. We've been coming over here for years, so you probably know all about it. But it's a big green monster, and the wall drops down to 385 to 8 feet. Another throw to first, and Decker gets back. He's showing his best move, too.
1: Yeah, and it wouldn't surprise me if we go right here. You're just trusting the hitter with a full count to put the ball in play and trying to stay out of a double play. He is awfully quick to first base with that move.
0: Fourth full count he's had in the game. He's been successful on the previous three. There goes Decker. Here's the pitch, and he fouls it into the net. That was a protective swing, wasn't it, Brad?
1: Yeah, it looked like a changeup, David. You got to gear up. You got to respect 95, 96, no doubt. And he's done a nice job locating those fastballs. And that time, Will, with just a kind of a, excuse me, let me get to another pitch. But Dom Decker was on the move right there, David.
0: Well, and that changes 84, so we're talking about 12 miles per hour difference. He's got two strikeouts on a ground out on his previous three full counts. Full count pitch again to Will Furness. Runner goes. He's going to ground it toward the second baseman, scooped up there by Rembert. He'll throw to first for the out. But that could have been a double play ball had Decker not been on the move. So he'll be at second. Furness is retired 4-3, two down for Pacetta.
1: Yeah, and that's exactly why you do it. You're not stealing. You've got to make sure he's going to the plate. You're just trusting your hitter to put the ball in play. And worked out perfectly for Ole Miss. You're right, with Will Furness running, pretty good chance at a double play right there, but the Rebels were able to stay out of it.
0: Frelick is going to go out and talk to Alvarez. Boy, dangerous situation here. Bassetta, 22 homers, 60 RBIs. He had a rocket at 110 for a ground out in the second. Left-handed hitter against the right-handed pitcher. Bassetta up with a runner in scoring position at second base, and Decker with two down. Rebels leading 1-0. Tristan transferred in from Clemson. He became the fastest Rebel ever to reach 13 homers. He did it in the first 23 games. He just came out on a torrid pace. He hit two home runs in the same inning against Jackson State, the first Rebel to accomplish that since Nick Fortes did it in 2017 against ULM. He's gotten four multiple home run games. He's done that against Jackson State, Baylor, Austin Peay in the SEC against Kentucky. Meeting is over. First pitch to Tristan Bassetta. On the way. Breaking ball lined right side sharply to the second baseman, Rembert. He's in the outfield. Grass fires to first just in time to get the out. Took away the hit with the defense. He caught it on one hop and fired to first for the out. And the Rebels come up empty here in the top of the third. No runs, one hit, no errors, and one man left. We go to the bottom of inning number three. Ole Miss still on top, 1-0 over Auburn on the Ole Miss Radio Network.
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0: Connor Elliott back on the hill. He'll deal with a nine-hole hitter, Bristol Carter. Then top of the order, Mason McGrain, and Eric Guevara. 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Celebrate responsibly. There's the throw down, and Bristol Carter coming up first. The center fielder's hitting 299, two homers and 25 RBIs as he will lead off here. He's from Oak Ridge, North Carolina, transfer from East Carolina. Dave Pulaski from our studio actually called high school games that he played in. He was a superstar high school player. We got a clip we'll play you later on.
1: He's a tremendous athlete, David. One of those guys you talk about. We've got to keep off the bases.
0: Played for Cliff Godwin at East Carolina before coming to Auburn. He takes a heater at the knees for strike one. I say a heater, breaking ball. He was All-State in baseball and football in high school. Three-time first-team All-State football player at Northwest Guilford High School in North Carolina. Low for ball one. And he was a wideout with 1,400 yards receiving, 18 touchdowns. He also ran the ball a little bit, 393 yards rushing, 5 touchdowns in his last 2 seasons. So we don't want him on base because he's also got 30 steals. That's more important for Auburn this year. Strike on the inner edge. Fastball there. One ball, two strikes to Bristol Carter. He started games 1 and 3 in center field last year in Oxford and hit 9th in both games against the Rebels. Had a couple of walks, and he had a steal in game 1. It was against Elliott. Line drive, left center, base hit. Wow, gave him too fat a pitch on a 1-2. Carter rounds first hard and goes back.
1: They got a hanging changeup right there. Hunter would like to have that one back, DK. He had it down in the count. Carter able to just stay back. Serve it in the left center field.
0: So a year ago, he got a steal against Hunter Elliott. I don't know if he went first move or what the case was a year ago. The 2 walks were the only 2 Hunter allowed in 7 innings of work. Both were to Carter, and this time he gives up a base hit to him. In game 3, Auburn got the win, and he went 2 for 5 with 2 singles, 2 ribbies, and a run scored. Dale Ease is over 300 in his batting average as well. Leads the Tigers with 30 of their 82 steals. Elliott checks and kicks and delivers to the plate. Breaking ball, grounded right side, base hit. That was kind of left down the middle too. Leadoff hitter Mason McGrain, and Auburn's got the first 2 on here in the 3rd.
1: Just kind of a get me over first pitch breaking ball right there. McGrain almost looked like he was sitting on it, just drives it through the 4 hole.
0: Now Eric Guevara, the 3rd baseman who struck out swinging at a 2-2 pitch in the 1st. He only has 1 sacrifice hit on the year. Auburn's got 19. Ole Miss has only 7. So Auburn has played that game a little bit more than the Rebels have. 1st and 2nd, no outs for Guevara. And his pitch shows bunt up and in. Did it hit him? It hit him in the arm. He'll get a free trip to 1st. Wow, not a good inning for Hunter Elliott. The bases are loaded with no outs. And this will get Chase Fralick to the plate. Catcher popped out on the first pitch he saw to the 3rd baseman, Unimart, right there on the edge of the mound back in the 1st.
1: Yeah, he squared, David. I mean, he's going to give us an out. It's the last thing you wanted from Hunter Elliott.
0: So Guevara at 1st, Mason McGrain at 2nd base, Bristol Carter at 3rd base. Auburn's got the tying run, 90 feet away with no outs. Go ahead, run out at 2nd with the bases full. 1st pitch to Fralick, lefty on lefty, on the way. This is away, a fastball, and it's 1-0 to Fralick. Giant crowd here in Auburn, Alabama. The 1-0 pitch. Swung on, fly ball to left field. Randall going to settle under it and make the catch, and he'll fire it in toward the plate. It's going to be cut off by Udermark, and we're tied. So Fralick gets a sack fly the opposite way. Randall handled that pretty well. RBI number 61 for the team leader, Fralick. And we're tied at one. The other two runners stay at first and second. Carter tagged and scored.
1: Yeah, nice job by Braden Randall. You weren't going to throw Carter out regardless of the depth of that fly ball. So now he's got that first one out of the way.
0: Chris Rembert now the hitter. He had a leadoff walk in the second. Auburn had a chance with the bases loaded in the second, hitting to a double play. Pickoff play. It's fired that ball to second base. And a pitch to Rembert. Low for ball one. Hunter Elliott's pitch count is relatively good. That was number 36. Bounced that one in the dirt, though. Blocked up beautifully by Foley. But we sell him short on those. That was a rough one to block up, but he blocked it up, kept it right there in the plate. But it's a 2-0 count to Rembert. Like he kind of overthrew that one. Elliott ready, the 2-0 pitch. Ground ball to Udermark. He gloves it, steps on the bag, fires to first base on target for the double play to end the inning. Wow. Five unassisted on Mason McGrain for the second out, and then 5-3 to get Rembert. And the Rebels have turned two double plays in the last two innings. And the only thing you can say, boy, the last two frames could have been worse.
1: Yeah, and you got to give Hunter a lot of credit right there. Fell behind in the count, came back and threw a really nice changeup to get Rembert out front and ultimately get the Rebels off the field.
0: One run, two hits, and a hit batter. No errors, two men left, and after three complete, we're even at 1-1. Inning number four is coming up. Dave's going to look at the rest of the NCAA tournament action that took place today. Next, this is Rebel Baseball from Learfield.
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3: Hey, what? 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
7: Game between Ole Miss and Auburn as we head to the fourth inning in game one of the Super Regional at Plainsman Park. Dave Pulaski inside the Learfield Network studios with your NCAA tournament update. Three other games taking place today. All of them have gone final. West Virginia dominating Cal Poly 12-2 in Morgantown as the Mountaineers are now just one win from their first ever College World Series appearance. USC comes back from a 5-1 deficit against number 5 national seed North Carolina to top the Tar Heels 9-5. The Trojans are one win away from getting to the College World Series for the first time since 2001. And in a battle of Trojans, Troy tops Little Rock 12-2. Troy hosting their first ever Super Regional, trying to get to Omaha for the first time ever. As we send you back to Plainsman Park with DK and Hendu, guys.
0: Thank you very much. We owe you a station ID, too. We're going to slip that in here in just a moment. Federico, Pano, and Foley are the scheduled batters here in the top of the fourth against the right-hander Alvarez. 1-1 game. First pitch in there for a strike. Let's pause 10 seconds on the Ole Miss Radio Network.
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0: 0-1 to Federico. Foul ball straight back on a 96 fastball. He's down 0-2 in the count. Through three innings, the Rebels one run. It came in the second on three hits. No errors, three men left. Auburn with the one run on three hits, no errors, and four men left. Alvarez, three hits in the run, five strikeouts, no walks. He has hit a batter for the Auburn Tigers. He's ahead 0-2 on Federico. And delivers. Fastball, strike three, outer half. Got him looking. Strikeout number six for Alvarez.
1: It looks to me, David, number one, Alvarez is not going to waste pitches, right? When he gets to 0-2, he's looking to put you away right there. Number two, looks like we're guessing a little bit.

0: So he handled all of them. As Rebs had only one error in 33 innings.
1: Well,
0: it's a little bit high for ball
1: two. It's not only that, it's the degree of difficulty that some of those plays had to have, and he makes them look easy, David.
0: One down, 2-0 to Pano. Ground ball, right side. Rembert, backhand, knocks it down, picks it up, throws to first, just in time to get the out. He backhanded it, popped out of the glove, and rolled away from him a couple of feet, but he's still able to have time to throw to first. They've been on the left side of the infield. No shot. Two down in the Rebel fourth, and the batter's Austin Fahley. Fahley struck out looking back in the second inning. Last season against Auburn, Fahley was 1-for-10, but had a couple of walks, two-hit batters, and he scored three runs, but he's hoping to have a better series with the Tigers this year. He struck out looking, though, back in the second. Here's the pitch. Fastball low for ball one. Auburn handled him pretty good. There are some returning players for both teams from just a year ago, and then there's a lot of new players, too, with the portal era. 1-0 to Fahley. Alvarez kicks, delivers. Strike on the outer edge. Off-speed pitch for strike one. 1-1 to Austin Fahley. Two down, nobody on. After giving up the leadoff single in the third to Decker, Alvarez has retired five straight. The 1-1 to Fahley. Fastball inside. Ball two, 2-1. Fans wanted a strike call. Typical home crowd. They want a bigger zone for their pitcher. They want a tighter zone for their hitters, right? I don't blame them. 2-1. Breaking ball fouled up the third base side. Kicks off the brick wall and out into the left field area. The count 2-2 to Fahley, and Alvarez a pitch away from having a 1-2-3 inning. See if Fahley can find one right here. Two balls, two strikes to Austin Fahley. 13 homers on the year. And his pitch. Breaking ball lined into left field. That's a base hit. Headed toward the wall. It's going to go all the way to the wall. Bounce off against it. Fahley's rounding first to try to get the second. The throw goes over the head of the second baseman, Rembert. A good throw, and it would have been interesting. But with two outs, even though Fahley doesn't run really well, I think Chris Clear decided to let him try it. It was great. He'll get a double in the left field corner. Keeps the inning alive.
1: Yeah, you got a hanging breaking ball, David. And you got two with two outs right there. We talked about how short that porch is down in left field. A good throw would have been bang, bang, no doubt. But that's the Rebels' first extra base hit today.
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1: Well, one thing Austin's going to have to do right here, he's got to get a good secondary lead. If Braden can come through again.
0: Here's his pitch. Fastball low and in for ball one. Randall had an RBI single in the second inning. He has been really swinging it. That was a 94 fastball. He drove in Federico to put Ole Miss up 1-0 back in the second inning. He's playing left field. He started the game in right field. First time ever to play in the outfield. He's already played two positions already, Hindu, the same game. That one misses a little low on a slider or change up downstairs, and the count is 2-0 to Randall. With two ball, no strike count. Pitch. Fastball inside, ball three. So we talked to Braden about playing in the outfield before the game. Last time you played outfield, said 14 years old, travel ball. He knew, though. Runner at second, 3-0 to Randall. Taken all the way, gets a fastball for a strike, and a count 3-1. He had a career-high 7 RBIs last season. Still his most in any career game was 3-for-4 in game 3. Rebels lost the game 13-8, but Braden was really good. This one's fouled away, third base side, a count is full. Playoff pitch coming, another full count for Alvarez. Runner at second with two down. Fifth full count. Swung on, grounded left side, base hit through the infield against the shift, rounding third and heading home.

0: Thomas volley. The Rebels have regained the lead at 2-1. Braden Randall just keeps on delivering.
1: And he didn't try and do too much, David. They had the shift on, and he just shot a single right where the shortstop would normally be playing. And that thing looks got a little like a beach ball to Braden right now.
0: Yeah.
1: He has barreled some balls up in this postseason.
0: Little two-out rally, too, Hindu.
1: Yeah, second time. Both by Braden Randall.
0: He's got the two RBIs for the two runs in the game. Randall at first with two down for Colin Reuter, the DH. Lined out to right field in the second. Hit it pretty solidly, but right at the right fielder. Runner's going. Randall's trying to steal the throw down, and he is out, they said, at second base. Well, I thought he was in there, but a good throw by Frelick. Don't think we're going to challenge it. The pitch was a ball, and Frelick really made up for what was a good jump by Randall.
1: Yeah, it was, David. I thought the throw was a little high, and I had a chance to get under there, but Rimmer did a nice job putting a quick tag on him and getting the Tigers off the field.
0: Second baseman made the play. One run on two hits, no errors, and nobody left. We'll go to the bottom of the fourth at Ole Miss, up 2-1 on the Ole Miss Radio Network.
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0: 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First pitch from Elliott, fastball up for ball one. Pretty good looking pitch that missed. As leading off of the Tigers is Ethan Bingaman, the first baseman here in the bottom of the fourth inning. Rebels on top, 2-1. Bingaman flew out to right field in the second, all the way to the warning track. There's a strike, wow. Well, you hear the reaction. He has given the lower pitch a little bit more. That time looked like it missed downstairs. We'll take it, though. One ball, one strike to Bingaman. You hear the fans' reaction. We do not get the box to look at on TrackMan. Swung on, high fly ball, center field. Settling under this Federico, waiting on it, and makes the catch for the out. One away. Auburn's got the LED lights. A lot of schools now with that, where you have the lights down low on the pole that shine upward to hit the bottom of the ball. I think outfielders are much more used to it than when they first came out, because you kind of had these dead zones where the ball was bright white and then turned darker. Brad, you and I were talking about during the break, you brought it up, said Hunter needs to have an easier inning here.
1: Yeah, you'd like to see a little bit more efficient, less pressure pitches.
0: Bub Terrell, the batter, fastball's high for ball one. He had a little nub single in the infield back in the second inning that Udomar couldn't throw him out. Made the 25 SEC all-freshman team last year. Sophomore now, takes the pitch on the inside, just missed for ball two. He was Perfect Games number one outfielder in the state of Alabama in the 24 high school class. He was selected, in fact, by Toronto in the draft, 19th round, but came to Auburn instead. 2-0 to Terrell. Wow, what was wrong with that pitch? Said it was inside. Man, that looked like a strike two. 3-0 to Terrell. Bub was Baseball America's 12th highest prospect to get to campus. You're getting that little range up in there where you're going to get more to go pro. 3-0 to Terrell. Up and in, ball four, walked him. Four-pitch walk. Two of those pitches were really good-looking pitches. So the tying run aboard with one down for a seven-hole hitter. Braden McRae, the shortstop. He walked in the second inning on four pitches himself. Third walk plus a hit batter by the lefty Hunter Elliott. Checks the runner and steps and throws to first. Got him leaning, got him picked off. He dropped the ball. Wow. He got him picked off. He stopped. And when Furness swung the glove, it came out of the mitt. And then quickly, Terrell jumped on the bag.
1: Yeah, I think the ball was in the dirt. And he just didn't pick it cleanly. That's what happened. But nonetheless, boy, just gave him an out. We'll get a replay right here.
0: Yeah, it was in the dirt, and yep. I think he just slung out.
1: When he tried to pick it and tag at the same time. But he was dead in the water, no doubt.
0: Here's the pitch. Swing and a miss. Change up maybe for strike one to Braden McRae. Boy, he had him there. And he had him on what was not a good throw by Hunter. It was in the dirt, and Furness had realized that the base runner, Terrell, had really messed up. But in trying to sweep the tag, it came out of the mitt. Fastball, a little bit low, ball one. Close pitch, one ball, one strike. From the stretch at the belt, stepping a throw to first. He got back standing that time. Terrell says, hey, that's a balk. Everywhere we go, they want balks. Those lefties get away with that 45-degree angle a lot. One on, one out, 1-1 to Braden McRae. Swung on, popped it up right side. Decker, the second baseman, under it. Finally comes down. He makes the catch about two-thirds way out in the infield dirt, and that's a big second out. Now Cade Ballou, the right fielder, who grounded into a 4-6-3 double play. Brad, two double plays in back-to-back innings has really saved Hunter Elliott.
1: Yeah, no doubt, David. And it's kind of kept that crowd from getting that momentum that this big Auburn crowd's wanting. So a big out to get right here in the fourth. But I think he's been a lot more under control so far with his pitches.
0: Lefty on lefty with Ballou. Here's his pitch. Fastball strike on the outer edge. I thought that was out a little bit. Now, we are way angled to the right. They have redone this stadium, and we used to be in the visitor's radio booth on the opposite side. They have split the home booth, and we're on the home side. They had two of the biggest booths in America for all sports here at Auburn, and they decided to put us both in the same. So I got plenty of room, ample room, I guess you could say. This one, this is away for ball one, but we're at a totally different location than where we've been being from here. We're a little bit more behind home plate. We're off to the right just a little bit. One ball, one strike to Ballou. Two outs with a runner at first. Rebels leading 2-1. And the pitch. Chopped it foul. Rolls it gently over to the Ole Miss dugout. And the count is 1-2 to Ballou. Blues had an interesting career hit by the pitch. 44, which is Auburn's record. It became Auburn's record at 40. He's been hit 44 times in his career, more than any other Tiger. The 1-2 to Ballou. Stepping a throw to first. Runner gets back. And it's one of those things where I think that guys get hit a lot, Brad, sometimes get help because the scouting report is then bust them inside on two strikes.
1: Yeah, you just don't want him to get his arms extended, right?
0: So he gets hit a lot. He is crowding the plate, though, if you look at him. One ball, two strikes to the Tiger right fielder, Ballou. And a pitch. Swung on, lined into the net on the first base side. Good thing they got that net. That was going to be a heater into the stands. Going to be kind of hard to get foul balls. They got the nets all the way down on both sides. But foul balls are brought to you by Guaranty Bank, Integrity Trust, and a personal touch for all of your banking needs. We're more than a bank. We're a community. Guaranty Bank. Elliott ready again, a 1-2 pitch. On the way. Swung on, foul away. Third base side and out of the stadium toward the football stadium. One ball, two strikes to Ballou. They got a new football coach here. Auburn's facilities are all kind of here together. We've got the old gym behind us, the new gym kind of off past the first base side, and then Jordan-Hare Stadium, the football stadium on the first base side. That's a ball fouled off the front of the Ole Miss dugout. Count 1-2 to Ballou. He's fouled three off, trying to stay alive is Cade Ballou.
8: Anthony.
0: One on and two outs.
8: Anthony.
0: Think Terrell might be thinking first move. He really got picked off earlier.
1: Yeah, Ballou may look like he injured something.
0: 4 for 6 is Terrell in stolen bases. Yeah, they're going to go out and check on him. Anthony Sanderson is the athletic trainer for Auburn. And he comes out to check on Ballou. Looks like he's holding the elbow area. Yeah. Right above maybe the right elbow.
1: Gabe Gross, the hitting coach, and Butch Thompson out there with him as well.
0: Gabe was
1: great player here.
0: Yeah, great player. He was awesome when he did television, too, as a color analyst. But it was all about them greenbacks when Auburn came calling for him to be the hitting coach. And, boy, has he done a fantastic job.
1: Yeah, he's a good quarterback here as well.
0: Yeah.
1: Two-sport guy here at Auburn.
0: He goes back to the dugout. Everything cool. Ballou says, I'm all right. The 1-2 pitch to Ballou. Elliott checks the runner. I mean, a half a step lead is all we got over there. Ground ball, first base side, foul. Well, he's fighting at the plate. That's about four foul balls. Elliott now, 55 total pitches. One ball, two strikes to Ballou. Kicks and delivers. Swung on, line drive center field. Base hit for Ballou. That was a great at bat. And he's got the worst average on the team at 247, so he makes up for that double play ball he hit into. 1-2 pitch that was up, and he gets the single to center field. That's the fourth hit for the Tigers. First and second base now with two down for the nine-hole hitter, Carter.
1: Yeah, you just kind of got to tip your hat to K. Ballou right there. He fought off some tough pitches.
0: Got one he could handle. Bristol Carter got a leadoff single in the third, later scored the only run Auburn has scored. Tying run at second base in Buck Terrell. We're in the bottom of the fourth inning between Ole Miss and Auburn. Game one of the Super Regional here at Auburn, Alabama. 2-1 Rebs. Elliott's pitch swung and fouled straight back. For Elliott, he ran that one up there pretty good at 92. And he's just got that the spin rate, the drop, all the things that make his fastball that's not a 98 fastball hard to catch up to. Fouled it straight back, Bristol Carter. And a pitch. Swung on, lined into right field, and right at the right fielder, Bassetta. Well, he barreled it up. That was a quab, as we like to say, but it was a quab out, and the Rebels will take it. Auburn comes up empty in the bottom of the fourth. No runs, one hit, no errors. They strand two. They strand two in each of the last three frames. And six now total. We'll go to the fifth inning with Ole Miss still leading 2-1. This is Rebel Baseball from Learfield.
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0: We work our way to the fifth inning with Ole Miss leading 2-1 over Auburn. Try to extend the lead. Fifth innings are brought to you by your Mississippi Ford dealers and the Ford F-150, the official truck of the Ole Miss Rebels, America's best-selling trucks for 49 straight years. Alvarez, the right-hander to deal with Reuter, who is left at the plate with a 1-0 count when Randall is thrown out trying to steal. Through four innings, Ole Miss two runs, one in the second, one in the fourth on five hits, no errors, three men left. Auburn with a one run. It came in the third on four hits, no errors, and six men left. Gosh, this feels kind of like an SEC game, Hindu. The pitch to Reuter. Breaking ball strike on the outer edge. Alvarez just seems like he's getting an extension out there. Pitch count is in Hunter's favor. This is number 72 for Alvarez. There's a strike, and that looked outside low. Hunter Elliott, 58, I think. This one's going to be low for ball one. Frelick tried to frame it up, kind of lost control of it. It rolls back toward the backstop. Tucker Smithwick runs over and grabs it, flips it toward the Auburn dugout. One ball, two strikes to Reuter. Swing and a miss, struck him out. One down. Top of the order now, Decker. Seventh strikeout for Alvarez. Dom Decker, strikeout and a single. Wow, what a story with Dom Decker, too. Dom Decker, one of the key reasons, as the first pitch comes to Decker here. Ground ball left side, past the third baseman, a base hit. He shoots it through the left side. A one-out single for Decker that got Murray State through our regional in Oxford last year. And, I mean, he was instrumental in getting Ole Miss through the Lincoln Regional this year in a different uniform. And he's 2-for-3 tonight in game one of the Super Regional.
1: Yeah, a good piece of hitting right there from Dom. He got a first pitch breaking ball. Just kind of inside out of that. They had the shift on it. Just shoots it past Guevara, the third baseman, who's played way off the line.
0: Weird game. It's either been strikeout or single for Ole Miss. Alvarez has got 7 Ks, given up 6 hits. One of those a double. The rest singles. Udemark, the batter, takes a strike and a count 0-1. And Judd's got to figure out a better way against Alvarez. Struck out swinging on a full count pitch in the first. Struck out looking at a 1-2 pitch in the third. And really just has not had a clue with him so far. The 0-1. Throw to first. Diving back in there is Decker. Decker obviously a concern with him. He's also leading the Rebels with 13 steals and 16 attempts. The 0-1 to Udemar. Swung on, line, first base side. He was a little late on that, but that was a fat pitch. And the count is 0-2 to Udemark. A 94 fastball in the outer half. Stolen bases throughout our games are brought to you by Wade Incorporated. Remember, nothing runs like a deer. We're 0-for-1 as Randall was thrown out a moment ago. The 0-2 to Udemark. High, towering fly ball to left, way up in the air. Terrell's back at the wall. It is out of here, over the party deck. And the Green Monster, a two-run shot for Udemark on an 0-2 pitch. Well, Hindu, I guess he did make an adjustment.
1: Yeah, he did, David. And I was going to say it. It just takes one, right, especially with the power of Judd Uttermark. That was 113 off the bat, and he really hit it so high.

0: as well. But he knew it was gone with that short porch. Terrell knew it was gone in left field. And boy, what a big time at bat right there from Judge Udomar.
1: Rebels go up 4-1. Home run number 22 this year for Udomar to tie him with Bassetta. Still just one out, and here's Furness. Swing and a miss on a changeup for strike one. Furness is 0 for 2 of the strikeout, looking at a ground out. He's worked him full both times, but failed to get aboard. Home run number 51 for Judd Udomar. In his career, the 0-1 to Furness, way outside for ball one. One ball, one strike. Towering home run. Right-hander ready, the 1-1 pitch. Way outside for ball two. 2-1 to Furness. Ole Miss 4, Auburn 1. Game one here in Plainsman Park, Hitchcock Field. Samford Field, it's almost like the mascot. They got a bunch of names going on. The 2-1. Swing and a miss for strike two. We heard a rumor they were going to let the eagle fly for post-game here, which would have been phenomenal, but that did not happen, at least in this game. 2-2 to Furness. And the pitch. Swung on, hit sharply. Second baseman Rembert off his glove into right field. And Furness is aboard. That was a hot shot at 107 off the bat on a 95 fastball.
2: And it just kind of ate him up, David. That's Chris Rembert's sixth error this season. But you're right. Ball was smoked. And he just kind of tried to play it to the side, and it didn't work out.
1: They're going to call it an error on the second baseman. An E4, first error of the regional. And now there's going to be a visit on the hill with Alvarez. They have had action in the bullpen. Their bullpen is under the green monster in left field. You can see in there with the lights. It's kind of hard to pick up who's pitching. Ours is beyond a right field wall, but you can see the pitchers in the middle part, and then you really can't tell who's pitching if you don't catch them going to the mound or catch it on our TV replay. The entire infield and the catcher as well, Frelick, are all out visiting with Alvarez and a pitching coach, Everett Tieford. Now, Tieford makes all changes, we were told. Butch does not go out to make the change. He makes all visits with pitchers and makes the changes, too. In our case, Joe Mangra makes visits, but it's Mike Bianco who makes the pitching changes, the head coach. So a little subtle difference there. He'll stay in the game with a runner at first and one down, although an error, that ball was really hit hard. Now you've got Bassetta 0 for 2 with the ground out to short, ground out to second. Ole Miss leading 4-1 here in the fifth. And a pitch. Breaking ball in there for a strike, 0-1 to Bassetta.
2: Good pitch to get ahead right there, but you and I have both talked about it. In between innings, David, boy, Tristan's seen him well tonight. He has hit two rockets to the right side.
1: Yeah, 0 for 2, nothing to show for, but a shot to the shortstop, shot to the second baseman. And grounded out both times. The 0-1 to Bassetta. Strike. That looked low inside, but it's an 0-2 to Bassetta. That was a breaking ball at 85 under the hands. And a pitch. Strike three. Fastball in or half. Second out of the inning, eighth strikeout for Alvarez. It's been an interesting game for him. He's given up a lot of quabs and hits to the Rebel offense, but he's also struck out now eight. That's kind of our story too, though, isn't
2: yeah,
1: it?
2: Yeah, but, you know, we talked about it. I talked to Clem before the game, and he said he's going to get his punch outs. He's really good, but we feel like he can leave some pitches up at times, and we've got to do damage, and so far so good for Ole Miss.
1: That was three really nice pitches against Bassetta. Here's Federico, 0 for 1, been hit by a pitch. Switch hitter batting left-handed. Takes the breaking ball. That's a good-looking pitch. Missed in, I guess, a little bit. Ball 1. 1-0 to Fed. One ball, no strikes to Federico. Little number, slow roller, left side. Federico slow getting out of the box. The throw to first, he'll be out. Tough break for Federico. He spun in the box, and that gave the third baseman, Guevara, time to throw him out. Otherwise, he might have had a swinging bunt there. That'll end the inning, but a two-run homer for Udemark, his 22nd of the season. Two runs on two hits. There was one error and one man left stranded. We go to the bottom of the fourth, fifth. Ole Miss 4 and Auburn 1. We'll be back on the Ole Miss Radio Network.
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1: Fifth inning, top of the order for Auburn. Mason McGrain, Eric Guevara, and Chase Fralick against the left-hander Hunter Elliott. Hunter has stranded 6 over the last 3 innings, allowed just the 1 runs, had a couple of key double plays. He struck out only 2 in the contest, and both of those came the first 2 hitters he faced. He's got a 3-run lead to protect here in the 5th. Ole Miss has got some folks soft-tossing in the bullpen as well. Ole Miss 4, Auburn 1. Mason McGrain got a single in the 3rd inning, then later was the victim of the double play. The DH, freshman left-handed hitter. Mason rated it by Perfect Game as a number 9 player in the state of Alabama, number 2 first baseman. He's DHing right now, waiting his chance to play first later. He's a true freshman, brother of Brandon McGrain. First pitch is over for a call, strike 1 to Mason McGrain. 25-25 Alabama first team All-State last year. He's a good looking kid. A little bit low, a little bit taller than brother, and you can tell, Brad, he's got a frame where he's probably going to fill out a little bit more as he stays in this program. The 1-1 to Mason McGrain. Hunter Elliott kicks and delivers. Swing and a miss. Elevated fastball at 90. Perfect location for that, Brad. This is a tall kid, as we talked about, and you got it just above the belt.
2: Yeah, it was right up around the letters, David. Maybe closer to the number right there above the belt. Probably a ball, but just so hard to lay off of.
1: Especially at 6'6". The 1-2 pitch. Breaking ball low for ball 2. 2-2 to Mason McRae. Hunter Elliott's allowed the 4 hits, 1 run, earned, 2 strikeouts, 3 walks, and hit batter. It's been Mr. Houdini escaping some situations. Good defense behind him. The 2-2 pitch. Fastball away for ball 3. Full count. Second full count, and both have been against the leadoff hitter, Mason McGrain. He struck him out looking on a full count pitch in the first. Pitch count is pretty good. This will be number 64 here in the 5th inning for Hunter Elliott. Payoff pitch on the way. Low, ball 4. Walking back. Fourth walk by Hunter Elliott. So a base runner aboard with no outs for Eric Guevara, the third baseman. Strikeout and a hit by a pitch. This is the part of the order where Auburn could get back in it in a hurry. Really wanted him to earn that base, but lost it on ball 4. Right-handed hitting third baseman Guevara. Elliott checks a runner and throws over and got him back with the right foot. Hear the fans really going crazy. They want that balk call. Everywhere we go, they want that on Libert, Hooks, and Elliott. All three of them got really good moves. Here's the pitch. High for ball one. Coach Bianco was asked, you know, by one of the reporters recently, did the addition of Joe Mangum really help with the pickoffs? He said, yeah, with Libert and Hooks, but now Hunter came here that way. He already had that figured out. 1-0 to Guevara. Kicks and delivers. Swing and a miss. Change up there for strike one. Looked like a change at 81. Pulled the string on him.
2: Sure was, baby. Guevara's looking for one pitch. Didn't get it.
1: The 1-1 pitch. Low inside for ball two. Guevara was the current SEC Player of the Week going into our series last year. He'd gone 12 for 15 on the weekend against South Carolina prior to getting to Ole Miss. He earned Perfect Game National Player of the Week prior to our series as well. SEC Player of the Week, too. The 2-1 to Guevara. In the dirt for ball three, 3-1. He got a grand slam, two total homers, nine ribbies in that series against the Gamecocks a year ago. He's had a fantastic year this year, too. He collected multiple hits in each of the last two games against the Rebels in Oxford last year. A couple of doubles, a couple of singles. Was 0 for 3 with a strikeout in his game against Elliott. 3-1 to Guevara. Elliott needs a strike. Kicks and delivers. Swung on. Fouled away first base side for strike two. Came with a fastball. Full count now to Guevara. Second full count in this inning. He just lost McGrain on a walk.
2: Yeah, and if you're Joel Mangum, you've got to call a pitch right here that you feel the most comfortable and he can throw for a strike.
1: Runner first, no outs. Full count to Eric Guevara. Kicks and delivers. Swung on, fouled off first base side. It was a fastball again. And it appeared to be a strike as he fouled it off. Maybe a little bit up.
2: Probably too close to take, though, DK. He's trying to get in on the hands right there at Guevara. Good job to foul that pitch off.
1: 4-1, Ole Miss leads here in the bottom of the fourth, fifth inning. Runner at first, no outs. Full count to Guevara. Elliott kicks and delivers. Ground ball right side, base hit through the infield. Becetta will scoop it up and fire it in. Stopping at second base is McGrain. So the first two have reached for the Tigers. Tying run coming to the plate in Chase Fralick.
2: Looked like he came back to a breaking ball right there, and he just left it up. Of course, we had the shift on nobody home over there. Easy single through the right side for Guevara.
1: Furness was holding the runner, so he had no chance to get over to the four hole and maybe knock that one down. That's the fifth hit for the Auburn Tigers off of Hunter Elliott. A lot of traffic. Five hits, four walks, and a hit batter. 10 men have been on base, but he's given up only the one run. Folly goes out to visit with Hunter Elliott. Dom Decker apparently is wearing one of the PitchCom devices, too, and he gets it swapped out. Wants a different one. Well, another opportunity for the Auburn Tigers. Had the bases loaded in the second, came up empty. Bases loaded in the third, got one run. First and second in the fourth, did not score. First and second here in the fifth. After Hunter Elliott got him 1-2-3 back in the first. Chase Fralick, dangerous player. He got his 61st RBI on a sack fly in the third. 20 homers, 61 ribbies. Low in the dirt, ball one to Fralick. This is lefty on lefty. He was also the starting catcher in all three games against the Rebels last year in Oxford. He reached 9 of 11 plate appearances. Had a double, two singles, and five walks. Four came in the Auburn game three. One was intentional that Auburn won a game to salvage that series. The 1-0 to Fralick. Low for ball two, 2-0. Coming off a huge regional this past weekend. Set a program record with six homers and 15 RBIs in the Auburn regional. The 2-0 to Fralick. Swung on, popped him up right side. Decker calling for it. Furness is there too. It'll be an infield fly. Furness decided he'd make the catch. The reason you want to catch it, though, is you drop it and it kicks away. The runners then can take off if they want to, even though it was an automatic out.
2: Well, that's a big first out, David. Can he wiggle out of another one?
1: Against a tremendous hitter, Brad. Chris Rembert, 0 for 1 with a walk and a ground ball into a double play. He could do that again. Hit one to Utemark at third, and he turned two. He stepped on his bag and threw to first. That's a possibility again here. Here's the pitch. Ground ball, third base side foul. Well, I tried to talk him into it. Little roller foul to count 0-1 to Chris Rembert. The cleanup hitter with a 3.45 average coming into tonight. 0 for 1 with a walk. Rembert was inserted in the leadoff spot 12 games prior to the Ole Miss series last year and was on a 12-game hitting streak, but went 0 for 4 against the Rebs and Hunter Elliott, 0 for 4 with two strikeouts against Elliott a year ago. There's a base hit up the middle. That's going to get a run home. Running over to field it is Randall. He'll fire it in. Run will score in Mason McGrain. And first to third will go Guevara, and it's 4-2 on an RBI single by Rembert.
2: Hey, to an off-speed pitch right there. You got the ground ball you were looking for. It was just hit too sharply to the left of Owen Pano. And looks like that's going to be it for Hunter Elliott.
1: Lead-off walk. And here comes Coach Bianco, and Hunter Elliott's going to leave right here with runners at first and third and one down in the bottom of the fifth inning. We'll take a two-minute break as Ole Miss leads 4-2 on the Ole Miss Radio Network.
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3: Single, pop-up single, Hunter Elliott is relieved for Hudson Calhoun, who's 4-3 with a 3.71 earned run average. The 6'4" junior from Tupelo, Mississippi, who pitched at Macaulay High School in Chattanooga, Tennessee, goes to the hill. And Hudson Calhoun is making his 21st appearance on the year. He's got three saves to go with four wins. 63 strikeouts, 23 walks.
4: Mid-90s fastball, the four-seamer. Cutter will be in the upper 80s, David. That's what he'll rely heavily on.
3: Hudson Calhoun is making his 21st appearance on the year. He's got three saves to go with four wins. 63 strikeouts, 23 walks.
4: Mid-90s fastball, the four-seamer. Cutter will be in the upper 80s, David. That's what he'll rely heavily on. That slider changeup to go with it. He'll come in and face the right.

0: Bingaman is 0 for 2 with a fly out to right, a fly out to center. 4 to 2, Ole Miss leads by two runs. They got a runner at third, a runner at first with just one out in the inning. Hudson Calhoun kicks and delivers. Fastball at 93 is up for ball one to Bingaman. Hudson Calhoun coming off a great Lincoln Regional. Got a win and a save in the two wins against Arizona State. 4 2/3, allowing no runs on only one hit. He was very instrumental in the Rebels getting those two victories over the Sun Devils. The 1-0 to Bingaman. Swing and a miss on that breaking ball away. 1-1 count.
1: That's the cutter, 87.
0: Calhoun got the save against Nebraska instead of the Sun Devils. It was against Nebraska, so he got a win against Arizona State, save against Nebraska. That's in there for a strike as they took it 1-2 to Bingaman. That is career fourth save against Nebraska, career seventh win against Arizona State in the first game. Rembert at first, Rivera at third with one out, 1-2 to Bingaman. Calhoun turns and fires over to first base. Rembert's 12 of 18 in stolen bases. May want to try to get out of the double play situation. The Rebels have turned two already on Auburn. One ball, two strikes to Bingaman. And his pitch. Breaking ball, he slaps it foul down the first base side. Just kind of a protective swing there. Ethan Bingaman homered three times in the finale against Oklahoma, becoming the first freshman to do so in Auburn history. That's a good day.
1: Yeah, see if Hudson can make a little bit better pitch. Dave, that pitch was up.
0: The 1-2 to Bingaman. Calhoun delivers. Fastball's way high for ball two at 94. Two balls, two strikes. Bottom of the fifth inning, Rebels up 4-2. Auburn trying to get back in the game with runners at the corners and one out with one run in already. The 2-2 to Bingaman. Calhoun kicks, fires the pitch, swing and a miss. He struck him out. 95 fastball, blew it by him. Two down.
1: Yep, just kind of worked him up. You know, Bingaman, the back of his head was looking for that cutter away, David, and he just blew him away with a fastball up and in.
0: With that strikeout, remind you, all strikeouts recorded by Ole Miss pitchers are brought to you by Farm Bureau Insurance. 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
1: It's just the third strikeout so far for Ole Miss tonight. Hunter had, if you remember, back in the first, he struck the first two batters out. It's the first strikeout since then.
0: Now, Durrell will bat against the right-hander Hudson Calhoun. He's got a single and a walk. He gave up an RBI single to Bub in the only Tiger he faced in game two last year. The Rebels won 15-11. Second time to face him, throw to first, runner gets back. In game three, that Ole Miss lost 13-8. Calhoun was a fifth of seven pitchers used, went an inning, three strikeouts, two walks, gave up a hit and one earned run. This is a different Hudson Calhoun this time around, though, that's for sure. And a pitch. Swung on, high fly ball to center field. Federico goes back a step, now comes forward. He is under it. He has got it. And Auburn gets just the one run. Wow, Hindu, I'll take that.
1: Yeah, tremendous job right there by Calhoun to come in and get the punch out and then the fly ball to center and get the Rebels off the field and only give up the one run.
0: One run, two hits, no errors, two men left. Auburn has left 8-2 in each of the last four innings. Rebels maintain the lead 4-2. That wraps up the Ford fifth inning. 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The Rebels won the fifth, 2-1. We'll go to the sixth next. This is Rebel Baseball from Learfield.
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4: Yeah, Council.

0: here in the top of the sixth inning. Rebels leading 4-2, four runs on seven hits, no errors, and four men left. The Tigers got the two runs on six hits, one error, and eight men left. Alvarez still on the hill. He'll face 6, 7, and 8 here in the sixth inning. Pano, Foley, and Randall. Ruder with bat if one gets aboard. Pano's 1 for 2. Takes the first pitch for a strike and a count 0-1. 82 miles per hour on that one. Swing and a miss. Big cut there for Pano for strike 2. 0-2 the count. The 0-2 pitch, low for ball one. One ball, two strikes to Pena.
1: Auburn does have a righty up and throwing in that bullpen, DK. It's L.J. Cormier, the freshman, Tuscaloosa.
0: Lance Cormier, former Alabama pitcher and ESPN announcer's son, who has pitched very well this year, by the way. The 1-2 to Pena, fouled that one back. Got a breaking ball up and away. Count stays 1-2 to Pena. Two-run home run by Udermark. The difference in the game right now is 22nd homer on an 0-2 pitch. Skied it over the green monster and left. Swung on, fouled off third base side. Velocity's still there for Alvarez. 95 on that fastball. He's at 93 pitches, though. He's gone over 100 three times, I believe we said in the pregame show. Actually, four times. Ooh, just missed low for ball two, 2-2. The most he's thrown in a game, 114 in a victory over Texas A&M in College Station. Struck out 11 in that game, too. He's coming off 105 against North Carolina State in the regional this past weekend. Two balls, two strikes to Pena. Swing and a miss. Struck him out on a breaking ball. Right under the hands. Good location. One down. That's strikeout number 9.
1: He just started that slider right down the middle, and it just breaks right under the hands of the left-handed hitter.
0: Alvarez looking for his fourth double-digit strikeout game, the most, the 11 against A&M, but he's had 10 against Arkansas and 10 against Georgia Tech. He and Elliott both came in this game over 100 for the season. Here's Foley, 1-for-2 with a strikeout and a double. Takes the fastball to knees for a strike. In the count 0-1 to Austin Foley. Got the double in the fourth inning and later scored the second run of the game for Ole Miss on an RBI single by Randall. Swung on, little blooper right side. First baseman chasing, can't quite get there. Great effort by Bingaman. He went feet first slide into the wall trying to get to that one, but just barely missed it by about a foot, 2 feet. It'll be strike 2 to Foley. Didn't have enough air under that one to make the play. It's kind of a low pop-up on the Ole Miss dugout side. One down, 0-2 to Foley. And a pitch. A little bit high on the breaking ball for ball one. 1-2 to Austin. Foley's hit 9 homers in the last 17 games after getting just 4 in the first 36. We talked about how hot he's been lately. But 1-2 to Foley. Reaches out and spoils a breaking ball there and fouls it back. He wrapped up the month of May hitting 372 with 7 homers and 15 RBIs. Talk about flipping his script. The 1-2, swung on and fouled that one back. Oh, he was geared up for a bomb there. And he just kind of turned his head as he watched that one sail back and over the roof in front of us.
1: That's two pitches in a row, though. He's kind of sized him up, David. He's been on time with both of them. One of them the breaking ball, the other a fastball.
0: The 1-2 to Foley. Fastball right down the middle. He was guessing or something. He pulled back on that, and it was on the outer half at best. And that's the second out of the inning. 10 strikeouts for Alvarez, his fourth game to get to double digits. Well, he struck out 3 of the last 4. Now he'll face Braden Randall, who's got two RBI singles off of him. Left-handed hitter against a right-handed pitcher. Randall, the left fielder in this game, started the game in right field. Breaking ball in the dirt for ball one. Brayden has three home runs on the year.
1: Yeah, he's got a little juice for a little guy, David. That was pitch number 102 from Alvarez.
0: Big swing there, fouled it off third base side for strike one. Randall's got six career home runs at Ole Miss. One ball, one strike to Braden Randall. Breaking ball low for ball two, 2-1. Randall was used as a defensive replacement in one game last year against Auburn and Oxford. He started all three games here on the Plains in 2024 when we took 2 of 3, had a double single, hit by pitch, stole a base. Pitch misses away for ball three. I talked to him about it in the pregame, or before the game, about playing. Yeah, so you remember playing here? You had a pretty good series. That, yeah, I went so-for-so-and-so, you know, I hit a double. Players know, don't they?
1: Yeah, they remember the good ones.
0: I bet I could dial up a game and you tell me exactly what you did. 3-1 to Randall. Takes a fastball on the outer edge for a strike, full count. Well, that's not one you really want to chase. Full count coming up from Alvarez. On its way, breaking ball, missed inside, ball four. Woo, that was close. Listen to the fans' reaction. Randall gets a walk. That's the first walk by Alvarez.
1: Well, and what that does, David, is it allows you to get to Colin Reuter, where in case he can't reach base somehow, at least you start the next inning back at the top of the order.
0: That was the fifth guy in the lineup to go full. First time we've been able to get on board because of that. And now we got a visit on the hill to Alvarez. Brad pointed out he's over 100 pitches at 107.
1: Yeah, that may be it.
0: Yeah, Everett Tiefer, the pitching coach, we were told, makes changes also. So he could be pulling him out right here. We'll see. I think he's begging his case, though, with his glove in front of his face. Randall's at first with two down. Colin Reuter's got a line out to right and a strikeout swinging.
1: Braden Randall, David, is the only Rebel to not strike out at least one time against him.
0: Yeah, Decker's got one, Udemark two, Furness has got one. They are going to take him out of the game here. Becetta, Federico's got one, Plano's got one, Fawley's got two, Reuter's got one. New pitcher will enter for the Auburn Tigers. That'll be it for Andreas Alvarez. He and Elliott both kind of had gutsy outings. Ole Miss leading 4-2. We'll take a 2-minute break on the Ole Miss Radio Network.
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0: Up as in Morgantown, it was West Virginia cruising to a 12-2 victory over Cal Poly, as the Mountaineers are now one win away from their first ever College World Series appearance. Meanwhile, USC was able to overcome a 5-1 deficit against North Carolina. They end up getting a grand slam from Dean Carpentier to help lift the Trojans to a 9-5 victory over the Tar Heels in game one of that series in Chapel Hill. And Troy, at Riddle Pace Field, a stadium with a capacity of about 2,000. They had 6,000 there as the Troy Trojans defeated Little Rock 12-2, DK.
1: And the new pitcher is L.J. Cormier with a runner at first and two down. Cormier, right-hander to face Reuters, 0-for-2 in the 9-hole. Righty on righty, the pitch. Swung on, hit well to right center. First pitch is smoked. It's at the wall, and it bounces off the wall, rounding third. Oh, now they're going to call it a home run. Are they calling it a home run? They are calling it a two-run homer. It went off the batter's eye and came back in the field. I thought it was over the yellow line. We'll watch the replay. But it's a two-run homer on the first pitch from Cormier, and the Rebels extend the lead to 6-2.
2: What going on right there? Colin Reuter wasted no time hitting that first pitch fastball from Cormier, and he knew it. He held his right arm up as he was jogging to first base. You saw the ball carry him back in, and I'm thinking, score, Braden, score, Braden.
1: Yeah, don't stop.
2: But nonetheless, boy, what a huge at-bat. Another two-out, huge base hit by Ole Miss.
1: Pitch up and away to Decker for ball one. As Auburn has made a call for some fresh meat, L.J. Cormier in the game. Rebels didn't waste any time to get after him. Don't forget, when you're in Oxford, go check out LB's Meat Market on University Avenue. It's the fresh cut of Oxford. There's a strike call. Count 1-1. LJ's been fantastic, too. First pitch, out of here. Reuter's seventh home run of the season. Randall got the two-out walk on a full-count pitch. There's a swing and a miss for strike two to Decker. Paid off. He kept the inning alive. One run off Alvarez. That closes the book on him. Five runs earned. The other run off of Cormier. Kicks and delivers. Swung on and fouled away for strike two. You know, Lance was talking to us about his son when he was 15, 16 years old. He said, you know, DK, I think he's going to be pretty good. Yeah, he's pretty doggone good.
2: Yeah, he's terrific. He's got an unbelievable changeup.
1: The 1-2, bounced that one in the dirt for ball two. Lance is missing seeing him play. This is a weird dynamic. This would be a state Ole Miss thing. So Lance pitched at Alabama, was outstanding pitcher, went to the major leagues. This is the son of the ESPN broadcaster, former Alabama pitcher Lance Cormier. This one's fouled, first base side. And Lance was an All-American at Alabama, pitched 8 years in the majors. And he's with Clay Matvick calling that Troy Regional this weekend. And now here's his son, LJ, decided to come to Auburn. Two balls, two strikes to Dom Decker. Rebels up 6-2. This one misses high for ball three. We do think that Lance, I don't know if he took a jet or what, but he is in the crowd tonight after calling the Troy Little Rock game earlier. They've shown him on TV, I think. Full count to Decker. Swung on, loops out one into the left center field. Running in is Carter. Bristol Carter can fly, and he got there, made that look easy. And that will end the inning. But Colin Reuter gets the second homer in as many innings. Two-run shots in the fifth and the sixth, and the Rebels are up 6-2. You get the two runs on the one hit. No errors and nobody left. Bottom of the sixth coming up. Ole Miss 6, Auburn 2 on the Ole Miss Radio Network.
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0: Hudson Calhoun goes back on the hill for Ole Miss. Rebels lead by four as we work our way to the bottom of the sixth inning, the bottom third of the order coming up for the Auburn Tigers. Starting with Brayden McRain, the shortstop, who's 0 for 1 with a walk. Hudson Calhoun came in for Elliott with runners at the corners and one down and one run in. He got a strikeout and a flyout to snuff the threat. He'll have a clean inning here in the sixth. A beautiful night here in Auburn, Alabama. Two longtime SEC foes. We were in the SEC West together forever. Have met several times in SEC Championship Series back in the early days and also in the SEC tournament and battling in regular season matchups. We'll get to a third game. It'll be the 200th meeting. There's a fastball for a strike and a count 0-1 to McRain, 94 on that. The biggest game ever, though, between these two programs had to be in Omaha in 2022 when Ole Miss jump-started the College World Series with a 5-1 win over Auburn on that side of the bracket. This one's low for ball one. Remember, it was an all-SEC bracket, it felt like, on that side. Ole Miss got through it and got to the championship series in Oklahoma, took them out in two games and won the national championship in 2022. But the first win of the CWS was over this Auburn team. Last time these two teams have been there. The 1-1 to McCrane. Hits it sharply up the middle, a base hit. Just right of the second base bag, and there's a start for the Tigers, hit number 7. First one off of Calhoun.
1: Good start for Auburn, Davey. You got a fastball up. A right-handed warrant. Like a four-seamer.
0: Cade Ballou will be the batter. He's 1-for-2 with a ground ball into a double play and a single. Calhoun ready and delivers. Shows bunt, pulls back. Pitch missed outside, I guess, for ball one. 1-0 to Ballou. Brayden McCrane has stolen 18 bases in 22 attempts. Here's the pitch. Just inside for ball two, 2-0. 87-mile-per-hour cutter there, maybe. But down four runs. Don't know if he'll be running here. Still a lot of baseball to go, though. Two balls, no strikes to Ballou. Calhoun kicks, fires. There's a strike. Fastball at 93, inner half, and Ballou took it. Just not where a lefty wants it. It was up around the belt, inner half. Kind of hard to get the hands extended. That was a pitcher's fastball.
1: If he could stay there, you feel like he could have some success.
0: 2-1 to Ballou. And a pitch. Swing and a miss. Back foot breaking ball.
1: Yeah, nice cutter right there under the hands. A good bounce back after falling behind. Two balls, no strikes. Hudson Calhoun's come back to even it up.
0: 2-2 to Ballou. Calhoun ready, kicks, fires his pitch. Swing and a miss. Overpowering with a 93 elevated fastball for the strikeout. One down.
1: He just kind of changed the eye level right there. He did a nice job. Pounded him with a fastball in and came back with the cutter under the hands. Then goes fastball up and away.
0: I love watching Hudson pitch because he's got this kind of bubbly personality. He's kind of a jokester, kids around, has a good time. But when he goes on that hill, I mean, it's all seriousness. Here's Bristol Carter. They're going to throw to first instead. Carter with a single and a run scored in the third, lined out to right field in the fourth. And his pitch. Check swing on a fastball. Didn't go around, but it looked like a strike. 93 fastball. First base umpire, David Savage, that said he didn't chase. I was listening to TV earlier. I was trying to find out where the umpires were from. We haven't gotten word from the press box. Savage has been in the SEC. But I think they're coming from multiple conferences forming teams. The 1-0 to Carter. Shows bunt, takes the pitch for a strike, and the count is 1-1 to Bristol Carter. He's a freshman. He played for former Ole Miss assistant coach Cliff Godwin at East Carolina back in 2024. He was second on that team with a 3.46 average in 56 games, 46 starts as a freshman. Up and in on a heater for ball two, 2-1. He decided to come to Auburn. But he was a freshman All-American that first year at ECU. 1-for-2 in the game. Got a leadoff single, scored a run in the third, lined out to right in the fourth. The 2-1 to Carter. Ground ball rolled toward Pano. He's got it to second for one. Now to first, and it's going to be safe at first base. Kind of a bang-bang at second, and Pano and Udomar both pointing at the bag as if maybe illegal slide by McRain. Bristol can fly, so you just didn't feel good about it.
1: Get down the line, can you, David?
0: Yeah, he can run.
1: Tailor-made for anybody else other than that guy.
0: But McRain out at second base. 6-4 for the second out of the inning. So runner first with two down. Top of the order now, Mason McRain. Left-handed hitting freshman is the DH. Is 1-for-2 with a strikeout, single, and a walk. Left-handed hitter against a right-handed pitcher. Carter has got 30 stolen bases. He's 30 of 31. And with two outs, he may be thinking about going against a right-handed pitcher. Calhoun throws, the runner goes. It's a fastball throw to second, catching a tag, and oh, he should have stayed with him. Ah, he's safe when he got there, but he wrapped around the bag. Looked like his hand may have come off. If Pano had stayed with him, might have had him there.
1: Yeah, he's just so fast. He got a tremendous jump. It's a great throw by Austin Fawley.
0: Stolen base for Bristol Carter. Now 31 of 32. Pitch was a ball, so a 1-0 count to McRain. Swing and a miss for strike one. That was a high cutter, Hindu, I guess, 88 and up.
1: Yeah, just
0: swung through it.
1: Yeah, it looked like, kind of like a defensive swing, like he was fooled just a little bit on that.
0: One ball, one strike. Rebels leading 6-2, bottom of the sixth inning. Auburn's got a chance to cut into the lead with a runner at second and two down. Here's the pitch. Swung on, line drive, left field corner, base hit. That'll score the run. Just inside the line and into second base with a double is Mason McRain. Went with the pitch and got it just inside the third baseline, the left field corner, for his 41st RBI of the year, and it's 6-3.
1: Well, what a nice piece of hitting right there from Mason McRain. We're hoping that ball may slice foul, David, but it hit well inside the line, left field line.
0: So Auburn with a little two-out rally. And McRain is at second base in scoring position for Eric Guevara, the third baseman. Two hole hitters, 1-for-2 with a strikeout, hit by a pitch, and a single. Guevara also goes back to 2024 here at Auburn as a freshman. He got a pinch hit single in game three. And not a whole lot of players go that far back. Guevara back in 2023 had an ACL surgery, and he returned March 26th of 24, originally from Panama, but played high school ball in Georgia. And he's had a fantastic year this year for Auburn. 13 homers, 55 ribbies, and he will bat here shortly. But Joel Mangrum's gone out to the hill to visit with Calhoun. He does not bring Fawley out. There's just Joel and Hudson.
1: Yeah, it looked like Fawley had a pitch comm issue, so you saw Drew Bianco walk him a new one out there.
0: Runner at second with two down. Auburn has scored a run here in the sixth to cut it to 6-3. Both teams now with eight hits. Calhoun will try to get out of it with no further damage. Go, Right-hander ready. And will deliver to Guevara. Down low for ball one. 87 cutter downstairs. Well, you'd like to get him right here. You got Frelick on deck. Tough part of the order. One ball, no strikes to Guevara. Calhoun's pitch, fastball up. Check swing, he didn't go around. They don't appeal it, but he didn't go around. 93 fastball, 2-0 the count to Guevara. Jet Johnson, a right-handed pitcher from Knoxville, Tennessee, transfer from A&M, is running toward the bullpen for Auburn. The 2-0, low ball three, 3-0 to Guevara. See if he's got a green light or not. You wouldn't think so. Three balls, no strikes with two outs. And a pitch. There's a strike. Fastball is kind of up in the zone a little bit, but he got the call. 93 fastball. 3-1 now to Eric Guevara.
1: Yeah, it was there, right at the belt. Auburn just wanted to get that tying run to the plate.
0: Calhoun checks his runner at second twice from the stretch and delivers, and there's strike two. 88 cutter, he gave up on it. That was a good pitch. Started kind of up and fell in the zone on the outer part of the plate, looked like. Three balls, two strikes, full count to Guevara. First full count that Calhoun's had to deal with since entering in the fifth. Payoff pitch. Swing and a miss. He struck him out to end the inning. 88 cutter. Swung through it, and that'll end the frame.
1: Yep, elevated again, David. Gutsy outing, gutsy inning right there from Hudson Calhoun.
0: One run, two hits, there were no errors. One man left stranded. We go to the seventh. Ole Miss leading 6-3. This is Rebel Baseball from Learfield.
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0: 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Back on the hill is Cormier. Gave up a home run on the first pitch he threw in the sixth, a two-run homer, then got a fly out on a full count. So kind of a little bit of a tough inning for his start. But LJ, Brad, has just been incredible. He's one of the reasons they're playing this weekend.
1: Yeah, just kind of came in hoping to get some time. And, boy, did he parlay that into a huge role for Butch Thompson.
0: And this past weekend in the regional, every time you flipped on the TV to go watch this regional, there was LJ on the hill. Swung on, hit hard and foul, third base side. Early on that one was Udemark. He crushed it, but very early. 0-1 to Judd. Judd's got two strikeouts and a two-run homer in the fifth. Reuter got a two-run homer.

0: in the sixth. And the Rebels leading 6-3, six runs on eight hits, no errors, and four men left. Breaking ball, good-looking pitch. Wow, a little bit low, I guess. 1-1 to Utemark. Auburn's got the three runs on eight hits, one error, and nine men left. 1-1 to Utemark. Foul tip held on by Frelich for strike two, like a changeup there.
1: Yeah, that's his pitch, Dave, and that's why right-handers hit him better than left-handers. Lefties in SEC play this year, only 146 against him. Righties, 250.
0: The 1-2 to Utemark. Swung on high, towering foul ball. That might make it to the parking deck. It did, didn't it? Goodness gracious, they don't get foul balls. Look at them waving up there. Thank you, Judd Utemark. It's a foul ball. 112 off the bat, but very early, we might add, on a 92 fastball. The 1-2, breaking ball, fouled right over the top of the Auburn dugout and fielded by Coach Clement in the third base box. Saw his lovely wife who's here, Amanda, walking the baby just a moment ago. Ever what it takes. Strike three, nailed the outer edge. Utemark thought it missed. Good location by Cormier. One down. It's his first strikeout since entering.
1: His third time Judge struck out. Boy, did he have a big two-run homer back in the fifth. It's a good changeup right there from L.J. Cormier.
0: Here's Will Furness, 0 for 3, reached on an error in the fifth. Left-handed hitter against the right-handed pitcher. Low inside for ball one. Cormier came in leading the team with a 2.49 ERA. High fly ball to right field, not deep enough though, as the center fielder moves over to right center and making the catch is Bristol Carter. Just got under that one. Two down, and the batter will be Bassetta.
1: Yeah, it looked like Will was sitting on that changeup, David, and he got it. Just got under it.
0: Cormier has made 21 appearances as a true freshman this year, including this one. He was perfect games. Number three right-handed pitcher in Alabama. He also played football in high school. Cormier. Ready and delivers to Bassetta. Breaking ball low for ball one. All right, Bassetta needs to join the home run group. What do you think? He's 0 for 3. Two nice barrel up ground balls. 6-3, 4-3, and then struck out looking on an 0-2 pitch in the fifth. Two down, nobody on, top of the seventh. Ole Miss up 6-3. Cormier trying to keep it there. Breaking ball low, ball two. They got a shift on him with the second baseman Rembert way out in the outfield grass. Two balls, no strikes to Tristan Bassetta. Ground ball, right side. To the second baseman out in the grass. Rembert, he'll throw to first for the out. Well, they have played him correctly. And three up, three down will go Ole Miss here in the top of the seventh. Bottom of the seventh coming up. Rebels leading 6-3 on the Ole Miss Radio Network.
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6: Bro. Raylick, Rembert, Bingaman. Coming up for Auburn here in the bottom of the seventh. 10,627, a new record for Auburn in a single game. First time to go over 10,000. 10,627.
1: I believe it, David.
6: I do too. I don't think they're going to count them again. Let's put it that way. There's a bunch of folks here. No empty seats or standing room. It is packed. 10,627. Ole Miss has a three-run lead going in the bottom of the seventh. Hudson Calhoun still on the hill. He'll face Fralick first, who's got a pop-out, sack fly, and a pop-out. We've been very fortunate with him so far. Fralick. Last year made first-team freshman All-American. He has not let up as a sophomore, leading Auburn in homers and ribbies. He homered last weekend with his six home runs, more than 35 teams in the regional, Hindu. He had six. 35 teams had less.
1: Well, you hope he got them all out
6: of
1: last
6: his system.
1: Weekend.
6: Yeah, no doubt. First pitch to Fralick. Up and away for ball one. He also leads Auburn with 18 doubles. He homered in five straight games during one stretch this season, becoming the first Tiger since 1985 to do that. 85, that might be the Bo Frank era, huh? The 1-0 to Fralick, that one's high for ball two, 2-0. Hudson Calhoun behind 2-0 in the count with Fralick. Will deliver. Got a strike, 93 fastball on the outer edge. Count 2-1 to Fralick. He was rated as the number two catcher in the state of Georgia out of high school. Fantastic player in Georgia, but came to Auburn. The 2-1 pitch. Strike two. Bounce back. He's got it to 2-2. Another fastball, 94 outer edge. Now the Rebels going to shift him with two strikes. Put three infielders on the right side with Decker, the second baseman, out in the outfield grass like we've seen Rembert do a few times for Auburn. 2-2 to Chase Fralick. And a pitch. Breaking ball fouled off of the plate. Both of his parents were college tennis players. And Chase is also a standout tennis player. He was ranked number three in the country for his birth year several times. He got up to number one nationally in high school tennis. He was the best guy in the nation. Two-time Georgia Tennis Player of the Year. I bet he hit it hard. 2-2 to Fralick. Ground ball foul, third base side. Protected the plate there on a 95 fastball away. Fralick received 60-plus D1 tennis offers nationally. But pretty good in baseball, too.
1: He's got a chance to make a lot of money playing baseball.
6: Plays a lot of pickleball now, he says. Some tennis, but not as much. 2-2 to Fralick. Swung on, high fly ball, center field. Backing up as Federico's got room and a warning track and makes the catch. Fralick just missed it a hair bit short. You could tell off the bat that it had a lot of loft and it might not get out. Big first out.
1: Yeah, it was, David. Really turned out because it was hit so high, Fed was easily able to get there and get under it before you could tell this crowd was ready to get back in this one.
6: Well, it was similar to Udemark's, but Udemark hit it over the Green Monster, which is a much shorter distance. Well over the Green Monster. One down now for Chris Rembert. First pitch to him, righty on righty. Fouls off a cutter at the plate for strike one. Rembert walked, got to third, left stranded in the second inning as he opened that inning with a walk. Ended the third inning with a 5-3 double play. And then singled in the fifth to help move a runner along as they scored a run in the fifth. Cutter low for ball one. Fraley held that a little bit. He wanted the call, didn't get it. One ball, one strike to Rembert. And a pitch.
0: Ground ball rolled toward the shortstop, Pano. He's got it. Fires to first, right on target for the out.
6: Good
0: Brad, isn't it amazing in this game? So there's been times when Pano's been playing short, we go, hold your breath. he's completely flipped that.
6: Yeah,
0: you have so much confidence
1: not anymore,
0: in him now.
1: David. He's got confidence in himself, right? That was the switch that needed to be flipped, and he's done it. That's been one of the biggest pieces, really, since inserting him into the shortstop role for this team to kind of take off and play well here in the postseason.
0: Two down. Here's Bingaman, the first baseman, 0 for 3, two flyouts and a strikeout swinging. And he takes the first one, a cutter for a strike call, 0-1 from Calhoun. Yeah, I think Owen came in with all the accolades and was supposed to be a superstar last year as a freshman and just was trying too hard. I think he even admitted that he was making the game too hard. Popped up foul, first base side, out of play.
1: Yeah, he pressed, like a lot of people do, but not many come in with the accolades that he did, you know.
0: And he got off to kind of a slow start this year in his opportunities. You know, Randall played short a good bit of the first part of the year. And then he just said, you know what, it's supposed to be fun. I'm supposed to have fun playing this game. And changed his mindset a little bit. Man, he has been incredible. Ooh, just missed away. The infield thought it was strike three. We're headed to the dugout. Ball one. It was close. 1-2 to Bingaman. I'm not so sure that Ethan didn't think that might have been a strike. Dangerous hitter. 15 home runs on the year for Bingaman. And a pitch. Ground ball rolled toward Pano again. Gloves it cleanly. Fires to first. And it's a 1-2-3 inning for Hudson Calhoun here in the seventh. And after seven, the Rebels still lead 6-3. We'll be back, top of the eighth. Coming up, this is Rebel Baseball from Learfield.
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0: Well, the Rebels go into the eighth inning, trying to extend the lead up 6-3 on Auburn in game one of the Super Regional here at Plainsman Park. Packed house, record crowd of over 10,000. Ole Miss got a run in the second, a run in the fourth, a two-run homer out of Udemark in the fifth, and a two-run homer out of Reuter in the sixth. Six runs on eight hits, no errors, and four men left. The Auburn Tigers have stranded a bunch. They've gotten three runs, a run in the third, run in the fifth, run in the sixth on eight hits. Committed one error, but stranded nine. Went through a four-inning stretch where they stranded two in each inning and hit into two double plays. So the Rebels leading by three, 6-3, as we head to the eighth. Federico, Pano, and Folly will bat for Ole Miss against the right-hander, L.J. Cormier.
1: Man, if you're Ole Miss, you would love to get some insurance. We'll start here in the eighth inning.
0: Cormier's first pitch to Federico. He'll bat left-handed against a right-handed pitcher. Ground ball, first baseline. Scooped up there by Bingaman. He'll go over and step on the bag. One pitch, one out here in the eighth. Cormier, since the two-run home run, has retired five in a row.
1: Yeah, and the second thing, too, is you would like to really try and get his pitch count up. You know,
0: yeah.
1: You know Auburn really wants to bring him back again at some point in this series. Just can't make it easy on him.
0: Owen Pano, 1-for-3 with a single back in the second. Left-handed hitter, he shows bunt, and he takes the pitch, and it's called a strike, 0-1.
6: You know, LJ, he grew up with a dad that obviously was an incredible pitcher. So he squares the bunt, doesn't faze him at all, still throws a strike.
1: Yeah, he knew he was just taken right there because it was one pitch, one out.
6: The 0-1 to Pano.

0: Takes that one as the strike on the inner edge, and the count is 0-2 to Pena. The 0-2. Swing and a miss. Off-speed pitch. Changeup struck him out. Two down.
1: Yeah, it just kind of goes against baseball logic, right, that he's so much better against left-handers. But you see why with that changeup.
0: Time called by Coach Clement. He wants to give Calhoun a chance to catch his breath a little bit more as Folley goes down the line to visit with Clem. Two down, nobody on. Austin's 1-for-3. Has won a big two-out double in the fourth, and then he scored on an RBI single by Randall, one of the six runs for the Rebs. Folley, coming in tonight, had the second longest current reach base streak at 14 games. He's extended that to 15. Now we're ready. Righty on righty. First pitch coming to Austin Folley. Swing and a miss. Change up for strike one. Man, that pitch is just not there when it gets to the plate, is it? And a pitch. Breaking ball in the dirt. Check swing. It was out in front of the plate like 3 feet.
1: That shows you how good that changeup is.
0: Gracious.
1: He almost offered it that.
0: They didn't appeal it. It was close, but he didn't go around. One ball, one strike. Swung on, hit well to left center. On the run, the left fielder's not going to get it off the glove of Grell, rounding first and going to second is Folley. He was racing to the alleyway and then had to kind of turn a left-hand turn and reached up with the glove, and it kicked off the glove and went against the wall, and Austin goes all the way into second base. We'll see what they rule it.
1: Yeah, I'm going to give him his second double of the night. David.
0: It was 104 off the bat, Brad.
1: Yeah, I thought it was going to get over the head of Terrell, but he was able to get there on a full sprint but unable to make the grab.
0: It will be a double. His second double of the game, ninth hit for Ole Miss, the second hit off of Cormier. Another extra base hit presented by Any Spark, your hometown team, bringing game-changing lightning-fast fiber internet service. That gets Randall to the plate. Here's his pitch. Ground ball, right side. Second baseman, backhand grab, throw to first in time for the play. Rembert was out in the outfield grass. Nice job by Rembert. And the Rebels come up empty here in the eighth. No runs, one hit, no errors, and one man left. We'll go to the bottom of the eighth. Ole Miss on top, 6-3 on the Ole Miss Radio Network.
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0: Hudson Calhoun will go back on the mound here in the eighth inning. And will face 6, 7, and 8 hitters. Bub Terrell, Braden McRain, and Cade Ballou. Ole Miss on top, 6-3 in game one of this super regional.
1: Looks like a defensive replacement, David. Brett Mosley's going to come in and play center field, and they'll move Hayden Federico over to left field. We've had some musical chairs in that outfield today, haven't we?
0: Well, with Randall just batting as well, you don't want to really lose his bat. But he just made the third out of the eighth, so Mosley will be in that slot in the eighth.
2: Eight hole.
0: Yeah, it's been an interesting night in the outfield. Seta, Federico, Randall, all have moved. Left-handed hitting Terrell. Here's his pitch. Takes it away for ball one. Auburn's got six outs to work with. Down by three. There is some action in the Ole Miss bullpen. We can't see who it is. You would assume Hooks. 1-0 to Terrell. Low ball two, 2-0. Calhoun has struck out three, no walks, one run earned on two hits.
1: This will be pitch number 45 for Hudson.
0: It's been in since the fifth inning. The 2-0, way up and away, ball three. I don't know if that slipped or maybe running out of gas, but that probably didn't even catch it. It was so high and away. Went all the way to the backstop. 3-0 to Terrell. Well, he'll watch a pitch for sure. Auburn needs base runners. The 3-0 pitch. No, not even close. Ball four. Walked him on four pitches. Runner at first with no outs for Brandon McRain. Walk, pop out, single. It's been on base two times. Officially 1-for-2 in the game. Furness is going to go out and visit. In fact, that's it. Here comes Mike Bianco. Calhoun, after that walk, is going to be pulled right now. So with a pitching change, here comes Hooks into the game, the Rebel closer. Ole Miss leading 6-3. We'll take a 2-minute break on the Ole Miss Radio Network.
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3: Runner first with no outs. That's it for Hudson Calhoun after he walked Terrell on four pitches. The new pitcher is Walker Hooks, 3-1 with a 2.22 ERA. Seven saves on the year. He'll inherit a runner first with no outs. Left-hander has had a fantastic year. Sophomore from Brandon, Mississippi, Brandon High School. Will face Brandon McCrane first, who's the right-handed hitting shortstop. And a pitch. Swung on, popped it up. First base side, Decker and Furness fighting it. Decker tells him to get out of the way, and he missed it. I don't know if he couldn't hear, but that was Decker's ball all the way. Furness is great at getting down there, and I think he wanted to make the play, but at the last moment he bailed, and then Decker had overrun it a little bit and lunged backwards and missed it.
4: Yeah, that's exactly what he did, David. He had the angle on it. He should have never looked at Will. Will peeled off in plenty of time. He just overran it.
3: Just a hair. So the count is 0-1. To McGrane, an offensive timeout as Gabe Gross wants to visit with his offense here. Walker Hooks was named first team All-SEC as one of the three relief pitchers. He led the SEC in league play with an ERA of 1.73 in conference games. He tied for first in the SEC with seven saves in league play with Clayton Freshcorn of A&M. He finished second to Freshcorn in fewest walks allowed in conference play with just six. Freshcorn had only four. And Walker was named to the midseason stop of the year watch list. He was the fourth pitcher used in the 15-11 game two win last season in Oxford over Auburn. Went an inning, four hits, two runs earned, and a strikeout. Gave up a single and a double to Steele, who's not in the lineup but on the team, and Terrell.
4: They're going to give Dom Decker an error on that, dude.
3: To extend the life of the hitter?
4: Yep.
3: Well, they don't do that much in college, but that's probably the right call. That'll be the first arrow in Ole Miss. Fastball strike in the count 0-2 to McGrane. Yeah, he should have been an out. One on and no outs. McGrane down 0-2 in the count. Stepping a throw to first. Runner gets back. Fans wanted a balk call on that one. Ole Miss leading 6-3 in the bottom of the eighth inning. And a pitch. Line drive to Pano. Jumps up, makes the catch. The runner did not break. Terrell gets back to first with no trouble. That was really barreled up. But right to Pano, one down.
4: Yeah, you kind of held your breath right there, but you realized Owen is in the right spot. Able to get that pretty easily.
3: One down for Ballou. Cade Ballou is 1-for-3 with a single in the fourth. Left-handed hitter against a left-handed pitcher. Well, he left that one there, though. That was a pretty good swing. Throw to first, runner back. Walker Hooks has just been outstanding lately for the Rebels. All season, really. Here's his pitch. Swing and a miss. Swung over the top of that breaking ball.
5: Yeah, that's been the biggest difference for Walker this year is that slider. It's a lot firmer than it was last year, a lot tighter.
3: Looks to first and delivers. Swing and a miss. Got away from follow a little bit. Runner does not try to advance. Strike two. That was it again, wasn't it? You know, his last outing, Brad, was 5 1/3, which was a career long. I mean, he went a long time to that Arizona State game one. We didn't have to use him anymore after that, but he was fantastic in that game.
5: Well, we extended so many people, and you have to in the postseason, but he was lights out in that game one win over Arizona State.
3: The 0-2 to Ballou. Low for ball one, 1-2. He has a win over Kentucky, a save against Florida, a win against Florida, a win against LSU, a save against LSU, two saves against Tennessee, a save against Georgia. He did take a loss to Arkansas, a save against A&M, two saves actually against A&M. Steps and throws to first, runner back. And he's pitched 9 1/3 in his last three outings against Alabama, Mizzou, and Arizona State. We lost the Alabama-Mizzou games, and he didn't give up a run in those two games, but we couldn't get enough runs to win it. He's got 8 career saves. Swing and a miss. He just struck him out on an 87-mile-per-hour pitch.
5: Yep, that's a slider. He just stayed with it, David. It's not only such a good pitch, but it's the location that he's able to control it.
3: Here's Bristol Carter, who is 1 for 3 with a single, line out, reached on a field's choice, stole a base. He has scored 2 of the 3 runs. Left-handed hitter against, or right-handed hitter rather, against a left-handed pitcher with a runner at first and 2 down now here in the 8th. Stepping a throw to first, runner gets back. Walker Hook's a big guy. He's 6'4", 265. He played football in high school. You can guess what. He was a tight end. And Brandon checks the runner at first and delivers. Ground ball foul at the first base side. Carter was toying with a fair ball down the line to count 0-1, but Furness is holding the runner at first base. Hooks delivers. He shows bunt. Takes the heater for a strike. 93 fastball there. Outer half. Good location. And that's another thing, Brad. I noticed on your pitching notes at the very beginning of the year, velocity up a couple of notches. You know, nearly every pitcher went up in velocity with Mangrum from last year to this year, the returning pitcher. No balls, 2 strikes to Carter. A throw to first, and the runner gets back. Just kind of a soft toss over there. Rebels trying to get it done in game one. It's 6-3 Ole Miss with 2 outs and a runner first here in the bottom of the 8th. This Auburn offense is awfully powerful. It seems like we said that all last weekend too, didn't we? There goes the runner. Here's the pitch. Swing and a miss. Struck him out. 84 away. And Bristol fanned at it, swatted at it, and strikes out to end the inning.
5: Yeah, that may have been the changeup, but nonetheless, a perfect pitch by Walker Hooks. And now the Rebels looking to add on. Still want a little insurance, DK.
3: I hear you, man. No runs, no hits. One error, one man left. Auburn has stranded 10-8. We go to the 9th. Ole Miss still leading 6-3. This is Rebel Baseball from Learfield.
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3: 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Reuter, 1-for-3, but the one was huge. A two-run home run in the sixth. Swing and a miss for strike one here. Change up in on the hands. It was his seventh homer of the year and put the Rebels to the six-run mark. 0-1 to Reuter, the DH. Low for ball one, one ball, one strike. Reuter's homer was his career 26th. Just inside, close for ball two, 2-1 to Reuter. Swing and a miss, off speed away, and he's down, count even now, 2-2.
5: Just not going to throw a fastball. I think you got a sit changeup. If he throws a fastball, tip your cap.
3: And he threw the changeup. He was a little bit early on it, fouled it up the third base side.

0: You know, if you catch it, you keep it. Foul Balls are brought to you by Guaranteed Bank. Two balls, two strikes to Reuter. Leading off the ninth. Breaking ball falls right in there for strike three. That was just an old roundhouse curveball. It looked like at least one down.
1: Yeah, you can tell that's exactly what it was, David. Just kind of froze Colin. He hadn't seen one of those.
0: Third strikeout for L.J. Cormier. And he gets the leadoff guy in the ninth. Top of the order now, Dom Decker, who is 2-for-4 with a couple of singles and a run scored. He flew out facing L.J. in the sixth. This is away for ball one. This is his second time through, starting with Reuter. Reuter hit his first pitch over the right center field wall for the home run. Into the green monster, into the batter's eye, I should say. Decker hits a high fly ball, shallow left. Shortstop going out, McCrane. He'll call for it and make the catch in shallow left field. So two down for the Rebs, and Utemark will be the batter. Hey, also throughout the weekend, stolen bases by Ole Miss are brought to you by Wade Incorporated. Remember, nothing runs like a deer. Tried to buy some oil for my lawnmower at the Wade Incorporated over in Pontotoc. And it was, what was the holiday? They were closed for Memorial Day. Should have known better, right? But I'll tell them I'll be back. Foul ball, third base side. 0-1 to you tomorrow. I didn't want to cut grass anyway with all this going on. It's getting tall at the Kellerman.
1: Yeah, mine's gotten a little woolly as well.
0: The 0-1 fouled straight back toward us, and the count is 0-2 to Utemark. Judd with a two-run homer in the fifth. He struck out the other three times, but the two-run homer got the Rebels to four runs at the time back in the fifth inning. Second team All-SEC at third base coming into the postseason. Little slow number, third base side. That one's dying, picked up by Cormier. He will throw, not in time. Utemark beat it out. Well, you just had a feeling that was going to work. Judd can hit it 7 miles or he can hit it 7 feet. That time beats out a swinging bunt for a base hit to keep the inning alive.
1: Yeah, and obviously with two strikes, Rivera, the third baseman, has played way back. He had no shot. Cormier was the only one with a shot at that, but Judd runs way too well to get him at first base.
0: 20th double hit game of the year for Ole Miss, double-digit hit game at 10 hits. We're 18-1 in the previous 19 games. Throw to first, runner back. Pitch wraps the breaking ball on the outer edge for strike one to Furness. Furness 0-for-3, strikeout, ground out, reached on an error and a fly out. Ole Miss 6, Auburn 3, top of the ninth. Two down with Utemark at first. And a pitch. A little bit low for ball one. One ball, one strike. I wanted to talk to Lance, and, you know, we've been friends with him for the last several years, Brad, about how much of his stuff is similar to LJ's. I remember Lance being kind of more of a power guy, wasn't he?
1: Yeah, and left-handed as well.
0: 1-1 to Furness. Cormier kicks, delivers. Swing and a miss on a changeup. Furness was way out in front. One ball, two strikes. You look to the bottom of the ninth, and they've got the top of the order coming up. One ball, two strikes to Furness. Swing and a miss. Foul tip held on by the catcher, Frelick. And that will end the inning as Furness strikes out. Fourth for L.J. Cormier. The Rebels come up empty in the ninth. No runs, one hit, no errors, one man left. Bottom of the ninth, the Rebels have the three-run lead to work with, trying to win game number one. This is the Ole Miss Radio Network.
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1: Bottom half of the ninth inning, the Auburn Tigers got to get three runs to keep the game alive. Four would win it. Rebels want two or less to get the victory here in game one. Walker Hooks, working his second frame, will face the top of the order. Mason McGrain, Eric Guevara, and Chase Frey. If somebody reaches, Chris Rembert would be the batter. So it's a very tough part of the lineup for Hooks here. Ole Miss up 6-3. Mason McGrain, so far in the game, has been tough. He had a strikeout looking in the first, but bounced back with a single, walk, and an RBI double. Been on base the last three times, been involved in two of the runs of Auburn's three runs. Here's his pitch, lefty on lefty, comes with a fastball at 91 for strike one to McGrain. 6-3, Ole Miss. The 0-1. Swung on, deep to right. That's going to be gone. Solo homer. Hits the top of the building, and that cuts it to two. McGrain, with his eighth home run of the year, went down and got that one. And he's got a three-hit night. That's his eighth homer, his 42nd RBI. And Auburn gets a free one with no outs. It's 6-4 now.
2: Hey, it looked like he got that hanging slider. He's sitting on it, David. Got the barrel there. 105 off the bat. He's had a terrific night in that leadoff spot.
1: Now Guevara, who is 1-for-3, hit by a pitch and a single. Got the crowd into it now. First pitch, strike one. Sixth home run of the year that Hooks has given up. He's got to flush it and move on. He's got a two-run lead to protect now. Auburn needs a base runner, get the tying run of the plate. Guevara's a big bat with Frelick on deck. Shows bunt, takes a pitch. That looked like a strike, missed away. They're going to appeal to first base that he didn't commit. I thought he actually went for it, too. 1-1 to Guevara. Said he pulled back on a pitch. And a 1-1. Laced foul. Auburn dugout. I don't know if that hit somebody or not. It popped back out on the field. That was a bullet on the top end of the Auburn dugout on the third base side. The count is 1-2. Woo, gracious. Everybody's okay. The 1-2 pitch. Swung on. Fouled it back and out of play. Ole Miss 6, Auburn 4. And a 1-2. Swung on, fly ball, right center. Mosley drifting over. The center fielder's got it for the out, one away.
2: You said it, David. After giving up the leadoff home run, he's got to flush it. Start chasing outs, and he gets a lazy fly ball right there. And boy, that's a huge out with Chase Frelick coming to the plate.
1: No doubt. Not that he won't still maybe hit a home run, but it'll cut it to one. He is 0-for-3 on the night with two pop outs and a fly out. He had a sack fly to left field back in the third that drove in a run, but he's yet to reach safely. Left-handed hitter against a left-handed pitcher. Woo, what do you throw, Frelick? 20 home runs, 61 RBIs, one of those tonight. And he gets a heater, 92 on the outer edge for strike one. Auburn's catcher. The 0-1 pitch. Low and away. 86 breaking ball away to count 1-1 to Frelick.

0: Hooks ready again. It is 1-1 to Frehley. Ground ball, first base, side foul. And he's kind of hoping that might stay fair because Furness was right on the line. He could have made the play. The count is 1-2 to Frehley. Ole Miss 6, Auburn 4. Game 1 here in the Auburn Regional, the Super Regional. Hooks ready is 1-2 to Frehley. Fouled that one off at the plate. Got a breaking ball hit on top of it. It trickles over toward the Ole Miss on deck circle.
1: That was a pitcher's pitch. Quality pitch right there from Walker Hooks. If he stays right there with that slider, it'd be hard to do damage with that pitch.
0: Well, and Chase asked the home plate umpire, Bramer, if it was a strike, and then Chase started shaking his head up and down. The 1-2. Fought that one off. Got the same pitch and hit on top of that one to stay alive. Boy, you got to stay with it, don't you?
1: Yeah, I think so. Both those swings had ground ball written all over them. Weak contact.
0: The 1-2 again to Frehley. Pitch number 23 for Hooks. Misses low on that one. He laid off of the ball, too. That was the slider downstairs. Frehley knew it was coming. He read it well and realized he didn't need to chase that one. So 2-2. And the 2-2 is on the way. Inside hit him. Oh, my goodness. Grazed him. And he'll get the trip to first base. And that will get the tying run to plate in Chris Rembert. He's got 4 homers on the year. 1-for-3 in the game with a walk, ground ball into a double play, an RBI single and a ground out.
1: Yeah, we just tried to go fastball in right there. Just missed.
0: Just clipped him a little bit. So one on with one out. Rembert, right-handed hitter against a left-handed pitcher. On its way. Little high on a slider for ball one. No wind at all here at the ballpark. Home runs are on your own tonight. And now Joel Mangrum is going to run out to the mound to visit with Hooks. Home run, fly out, hit batter. Sometimes it's better just to talk instead of hitting the pitch comm button.
1: Remember, runs well, David, but he's hitting the 3 double plays this year.
0: Including one tonight. That was an easy one for the Rebels, though. It was a ground ball to Udemart right at the bag at third, stepped on the bag and threw across.
1: He's into 4 this year. I'll take 5 right now.
0: One ball, no strikes to Rembert. Coach Mangrum goes back to the dugout. Ole Miss 6, Auburn 4. Bottom of the ninth, tying run at the plate. Here's the pitch. And he fouls it off for strike one. Got an 84-mile-per-hour pitch there. Hit on top of it. A 1-1. Line drive, right field. Bassetta makes the catch. Turns and fires it back in. That was barreled up nicely. 95 off the bat. Bassetta moved to his left. Just a few feet to make the catch. 2 down. And now Bingaman, who has 15 homers on the year. Another right-handed hitter. He's had a tough night. 0-for-4. 2 flyouts, a strikeout, and a ground out. He'll bat with a runner at first and 2 down. And a pitch. Fastball. Oh, it's at 83.
1: Slider.
0: It was a slider for strike one. You got Bassetta, who's been in right field, left field. Federico's been in center field, left field. Mosley came in for Federico. Randall's been in right field, left field. Swing, and he fouls it off for strike two. The Rebels are a strike away. But that was to Bassetta, who had gone back to his normal spot in right field. He caught that line shot. No balls, two strikes to Bingaman. That was 91 on that pitch. Kicks and soft tosses to first. Fralitz basically standing on the bag. He's not going to get thrown out. I think Hooks just wanted a little time to think. A little easy throw to Furness at first base. No balls, two strikes to Bingaman. And a pitch. Swing and a miss. It's held on by Austin Folley, yes or no? They said it hit the dirt. They challenge it. First base umpires coming in.
1: I think he had a better look at it.
0: Mike Bianco out there telling them to listen to him. This could be ball game. Folley pulled it up. But did it skip in the dirt? We can need a replay. Let's see if we get one.
1: I think the first, David Savage saw that.
0: They're going to say it hit the dirt.
2: Wow.
0: I have not seen a replay from the TV, folks. So the game is still alive. That was just a foul ball. 0-2 to Bingaman.
1: Yeah, it did hit the dirt.
0: Did hit the dirt.
1: Good call.
0: Good call by the home plate umpire. Swung on, line drive to right. Bassetta's got that one too. The Rebels knock off the Tigers. 6-4 in game one. It was a rocket right to Bassetta to end the ball game, and the Rebels start the regional 1-0. 100 miles per hour off the bat. The last two hits, line shots to right to Bassetta. For the Auburn Tigers in the ninth, one run on the solo homer by Mason McGrain. The one hit, no errors, one man left, and this one's done. Rebels get the victory, 6-4. Stay tuned for our postgame show coming up on the Ole Miss Radio Network.
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2: 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That's where you can go to find out more. And it's time now, as we head to the field, the Rebels knock off Auburn in game 1-6-4 in our Regions Bank postgame talk now with Ole Miss head coach Mike Bianco and Rebel players. Brad Henderson has got a guy who got his eighth career save, Walker Hooks.
3: Yeah, he had a tremendous night for us, Walk. Eighth save on the season, and we knew it was going to be a dogfight, right? That's a good ball club in that other dugout. And just kind of take us through the mental part of you give off the leadoff homer there in the ninth. How were you able to flush that and really lock in and finish this one up?
4: You know, I was just glad it was a 6-3 game when he hit instead of a 6-5 or 6-6 game. But, yeah, I mean, you just got to get back in there and don't let it affect you. And then just hats off to our offense there for scoring six runs.
3: Yeah, no,
4: offense or defense like that. So
3: yeah, no doubt. And, you know, it really started with Hunter, you know. Was able to get out of some jams, and then Huddy was good there in the middle. It's exactly how you draw it up. Kind of your thoughts on Hunter's start and then Huddy there in the middle.
4: Man, Hunter was awesome. Like, he's just big game Hunt. It's a big game, so he's going to go out there and shine. Then Huddy right after him, you know. We're drawing it up. He goes the rest of it, and then I can close it out. So, I mean, really proud to see guys like that do things in big moments like that.
3: Well, it was a total team effort. Go enjoy this one. We got one more big one.
4: Yes, sir. Appreciate you.
2: Rebels are one win from Omaha. Got two shots at it. Now we're going to visit with Braden Randall, who's just been on fire lately. I have to call him an outfielder now, don't I?
3: Yeah. You can call him whatever you want, but DK's wanting to call you an outfielder now, Braden. But nonetheless, the ball is – got to look like a beach ball to you right now. Even your outs are loud. And let's talk about your night, though. 2-for-3. You get the two RBIs on both on singles, both with two outs. Your thoughts on your performance tonight in this game one win?
5: I was really proud of everybody's performance. My bats, even with two outs, I go up there like it's no outs. Kind of clear my head, not knowing that I have to do too much. Just put the ball in play and hope good things happen.
3: Well, obviously, first start in the outfield. How was that? How was the preparation for that? And, you know, obviously a huge crowd, a record crowd tonight. Did that have any effect as well?
5: Not really. Just kind of stayed in the moment. I've been in the outfield for probably a week and a half now. And plenty of people have been coming up asking me, like, when's the last time you play outfield, dude? I was like, maybe like 14 years. But, no, I'm glad I'm out there. Helped the team win.
3: Well, good one tonight. Go enjoy this one. We'll got one big one left, right?
5: Let's go get him tomorrow.
3: Thank you, Braden.
2: Braden Randall from Rockwall, Texas, with a big night offensively again. Here's Coach Mike Bianco.
3: Well, Coach, first off, you get to 40 wins, but more importantly, you get game one here tonight. And we'll talk about the pitchers first. I thought Hunter gave you another gutsy performance. He was able to navigate some traffic and get you really two big double play balls.
6: He really was, and you know that's what we said so many times, you know, throughout his career, but especially this year, and that's why he's an ace. He's able to get off the field. He doesn't let it blow up, and you know, and again, you know, I think that's why everybody's so comfortable when he goes out there on a Friday night, and it's amazing how many Fridays we've won. And you know, I get it. There's sometimes it's not the prettiest out there. But, man, he's got a lot of guts and does it time after time.
3: Yeah, and then Huddy behind him and Hooks on the back end. You got to like where those two guys are at right now.
6: No doubt. Both of them are really throwing it well. And, you know, big punch out, you know, for Huddy to get off the field there in the fifth. And then, you know, give us a little length. you know. And but you also got to credit the offense. Hooks, of course, at the end, nobody better. I mean, like, you know, we've had a lot of really good closers, and he's right up there with all of them. You know, a guy that just absolutely throws strikes, and they're going to have to beat you. And you know, he just, again, just three pitch mix, it makes it so tough. But just proud of the offense, you know, against a really good pitching staff. You know, not only do we, you know, the guy you were just talking to, Randall, get two big early hits for us, big, you know, timely, talk about the timely hit and hit with runners in scoring position. He does that, but then Judd extends it, and then, you know, you never know. The cushion, you know, you'd like that cushion to be as big as possible, and obviously, you know, Reuter's home run, you know, there, you know, towards the end was huge.
3: Well, obviously, we saw it in Lincoln last weekend, but again, four of the six runs come with two outs. What is it about this offense that's been able to do that here in the postseason?
6: I think they just believe in one another, you know, and, you know, we do have a good offense, and I get it. You know, we do have, you know, a big Achilles heel that we do swing and miss, but with that, we do have, you know, chances and guys, you know, that can run the ball out of the park at any time. And then, you know, the guys at the bottom have swung so much better, you know, here at the end when you look up and, you know, Folly with a couple hits today, but then, you know, you got Payne and you got Federico, you know, that second half of the lineup, you know, now with Randall swinging a hot bat, you know, just continues to be, you know, the guys that are picking up a lot of the RBIs for us.
3: Well, obviously with the game one win, have you and Joel talked about who will throw tomorrow?
6: Yes, but, you know, we're probably, well, I'll tell you. Why tell the media? We'll tell you. We're going to go with Rabe.
3: Okay, thank you, Coach.
2: All right, Taylor Rabe was going to be the guy on the hill tomorrow. We all knew that. We're about 90% sure on that. But, you know, both teams, we talked about this, can really do what they want with their three pitchers. All three, you got 1A, 1B, 1C.
3: Yeah, no doubt, David. And it was huge tonight. And you just hear the confidence that they have in Hunter Elliott. And you know what you're going to get from him. And Coach is right. Sometimes it's not pretty, and sometimes he may strike two guys out and then throw four straight balls. But, man, he is just a gutsy performance when the lights come on the biggest stage. And he certainly held an unbelievable offense in check tonight. And you feel good about handing the ball to Taylor Rabe tomorrow.
2: Yeah, he still went 4 1/3, gave up two runs. Forget all the double plays and the, you know, escapability, but he still gave up. He just doesn't give up runs. It's crazy.
3: Well, I think we'll look back on tonight as well, David, is we did not give up a big inning. They scored four runs, and they were all in four different innings. And we talk about you don't get beat by the solo homer. Well, we didn't get beat by the solo runs in those innings. And it's kind of been the story of our season. You know, we base hit a homer, and we can punch you in the mouth, and we were able to hold on tonight.
2: All right, thank you, Brad. We'll have the numbers of this one a little bit later. We're going to have the play of the game coming up as well as the Ole Miss Rebels get the victory over the Auburn Tigers. 6-4, the final score. We'll take a two-minute break on the Ole Miss Radio Network.
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0: Game 2 tomorrow, 4 o'clock. We'll have a 3:30 airtime as the Rebels will be trying to punch that ticket to Omaha with Game 2. Auburn needs a split to force the third game on Sunday. We're in our C Spire 10th inning show, brought to you in part by C Spire. 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Rebels with the 6-4 victory over the Tigers tonight. It's time now for our Ford Built Tough Play the Game. Tried True Red and Blue, the Built Ford Tough Play the Game, is brought to you by the Ford F-150, the official truck of the Ole Miss Rebels, and America's best-selling truck for 49 straight years, Built Ford Tough. Well, we could have gone with a couple of double play balls defensively, which were really big, but we're going to do Judd Utermark's two-run homer in the fifth. That put Ole Miss up 4-1 at the moment and was huge to get that separation. They got the other home run later out of Reuter to get to 6 runs in that cushion that Coach Bianco was just talking about. And also our final pitch of the game to help the Rebels win Game 1 in the Super Regional. The 0-2 to Utermark. High, towering fly ball to left, way up in the air. Trails back at the wall. It is out of here, over the party deck. And the Green Monster, a two-run shot for Utermark on an 0-2 pitch. Swung on, line drive to right. Becetta's got that one too. The Rebels knock off the Tigers 6-4 in Game 1. It was a rocket right to Becetta to end the ball game, and the Rebels start the regional 1-0. 40-21 is Ole Miss. Auburn falls to 42-21. We'll look at the numbers when we come back as the Rebels win 6-4. And we did wrap up our Regions Bank postgame interviews. They're always brought to you by our friends at Regions Bank. 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They're all completed now, and a look at day two tomorrow as the other sites get underway. We'll be back on the Ole Miss Radio Network.
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0: 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And the Rebels get the 6-4 win over the Auburn Tigers here in game number one. And just a quick recap, as Brad was talking about, one run for Auburn in four different innings. The Rebels got a couple of two-run homers in the game that proved to be the difference offensively. And Ole Miss gets the victory. Six runs, 10 hits, one error for Ole Miss. The Rebels stranded six. Four runs, 9 hits, one error. Auburn stranded 10. The two double plays killed them offensively. As the Rebels were able to turn those, made things tough. McRain was the only multiple hit guy for Auburn in the top of the order, but man, the freshman did a good job. 3 for 4 with a couple of RBIs, and he also had that solo homer in the ninth to make it kind of interesting there. Rebels with the 10 hits had four guys with multiple hits, Decker, Udermark, Fawley, and Randall all doing that. Got home runs from Udermark and Reuter for Ole Miss and McRain for Auburn. Hudson Calhoun got the win. He got his fifth win of the season. Go 5-3 in middle relief. The loss goes to Alvarez. He falls to 10-4. So he doesn't lose many. And the save to Walker Hooks was his eighth. 10,627, a record crowd here at Auburn, Alabama. It took 3 hours and 11 minutes to play this one. So all in all, a fantastic game one win for Ole Miss. And next up will be the opportunity to punch the ticket to Omaha with game number two coming up. We know now that Taylor Rabe, the right-hander, will pitch for Ole Miss, and Alex Petrovic is who we anticipate, the right-hander from Cypress, Texas, who's 6'5" for Auburn, because they just weren't sure if they would go with Jake Marciano, who had to pitch twice this past weekend and also pitched on Monday. They may make the flip there, but TV reported ESPN that it'll be Alex Petrovic, and again, they're all the same. He's 10-2 on the year, so we'll see about that pitching matchup tomorrow, but we anticipate it being Petrovic, who is a righty. And, of course, Taylor Rabe's just been unbelievable, Brad. He's now 5-3, started the beginning of the year as a reliever, finished as a starter, and he has just been mowing people down his last outings.
8: Yeah, his last three outings have been just unhittable, David, and he's just been punching people out at such a high volume, and you feel good about it. And not just because he throws hard and locates, but it's the composure. I don't think, you know, we saw the 7,000-8,000 at Nebraska not rattle him, and you hope that the 10-plus tomorrow won't get to him either. But this is exactly how they drew it up. You know, we talked about me and Clem before the game. He said that Alvarez, he's going to get his punch outs. You know, he's a strikeout guy, and we're susceptible to that at times. He said, but I think if he leaves some balls up, we can get to him, and that's exactly what happened. And anytime you can hand the ball to Hunter, Huddy, and Hooks, you feel like you got a real shot at your Ole Miss. But you got to flush it. We've got one big one left. You can't celebrate this one too long. You got to be ready to go tomorrow. But I think the guys are ready, and hopefully they can kind of stay in the moment. And I'd love to see us get it done tomorrow.
0: Yeah, no doubt. And Auburn can definitely win the next two games. We know that. We're in the SEC. This is an SEC series. You win the first one. Sometimes you don't win the series. So I'm not trying to be negative with glass half empty, but we know that. And so you got to come back, battle Auburn tomorrow. But you can't win two to get the first one. And it's awfully good to get game one.
8: Yeah, this is a really good Auburn team. And you and I talked about it during the break on how good they are offensively. We knew how good they were on the mound, and you saw what they did last weekend, dropped game one and then won four in a row to win that regional. So we'll have to come out, be ready. Auburn will be ready, and I expect another dogfight.
0: We look forward to it. It'll be 4 o'clock tomorrow. We'll be on the air at 3:30 with game number two. Hope you'll join us for that. Dave Pulaski's got a look at the rest of the Super Regionals day and what's taking place. They've all ended. And, of course, tomorrow starts the second group as well. And there's some SEC teams represented in that. We're going to see Oklahoma get started, Alabama get started, Texas get started, and State and Georgia are going to start against each other. So he'll preview those for you and wrap things up as our C-Spire 10th inning show will continue with Dave Pulaski next. Rebels win here 6-4 in game one on the Ole Miss Radio Network.
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18: Rebels take game one of the Super Regional 6-4 over the Auburn Tigers at Plainsman Park this evening. Now Ole Miss will have a chance to clinch a spot in Omaha for the College World Series with a win over the next 2 days. Dave Pulaski inside the Learfield Network studios as we give you an update on what else is going on around the NCAA tournament. Three other Super Regional games taking place today. Four others will get underway tomorrow in their Super Regional series running Saturday through Monday. Let's begin with the other matchups from today. In Morgantown, West Virginia hosting their first ever Super Regional game, although they've been in the Super Regionals for a third straight year. They get their first ever win in the Supers. They were swept in Chapel Hill against North Carolina in 2024, then swept in Baton Rouge against LSU last year. This time, much different result at home against Cal Poly as the Mountaineers roll to a 12-2 victory over the Mustangs. West Virginia scored three runs in the bottom of the first inning, never really looked back from that, and Tyrus Hall added an opposite field grand slam as part of a five-run fourth, and West Virginia ends up cruising to the victory as they're facing their first Big West opponent since 2016, when they split a four-game series at Hawaii. They're off to a good start against Cal Poly, the winners of the Los Angeles Regional, a team that ended up as the number three seed winning in UCLA's region, even though they never had to face the number one Bruins. Cal Poly making their first ever Super Regional appearance, playing their first ever games in the state of West Virginia. And it was all Mountaineers in that one, 12-2 as they take game one. They will play game two tomorrow at 11 a.m. Central Time. Meanwhile, in Chapel Hill, USC's trying to get back to the promised land of Omaha for the first time in 25 years. They have 12 national championships to their credit, but they haven't been to the College World Series since 2001. And right now, they're off to a 1-0 series lead over the number five national seed, North Carolina. The Tar Heels held a 5-1 lead going into the sixth inning, but a six-run fifth capped by a Dean Carpentier grand slam to help lift USC to a 6-5 lead. They would score three insurance runs in the seventh, and they would hold on for a 9-5 victory. And that was despite a rough outing from National Pitcher of the Year candidate Mason Edwards, who only lasted three innings, giving up four runs and four hits, along with four walks to the Tar Heels offense. But the USC bullpen was able to pick up the slack for him, and USC is off to a 1-0 series lead in that best-of-three series against the Tar Heels at Boschmer Stadium. They'll play game two tomorrow at 1 o'clock. And rounding out the other games from today, what a scene in Troy, Alabama, between Troy and Little Rock. Battle of Trojans, former Sun Belt rivals, going head-to-head. Little Rock now, of course, part of the Ohio Valley Conference. Troy coming in as the last team into the NCAA tournament. We know something about that from 2022, as Troy was able to get an at-large berth based on their strength of schedule from the season. Also wins at Georgia, Southern Miss, and Alabama during the regular season. And in front of a crowd of more than 6,000 at Riddle Pace Field, a place that only seats about 2,000 during regular season games. They brought in temporary bleachers. They had people standing on top of the football stadium looking in from outside the stadium to try and get a peek as to what was going on. And the number three seed, Troy, ends up winning 12-2 over the number four seed, Little Rock. A couple of Cinderella stories, and now Troy is within one game of getting into the College World Series for the first time ever. Jabe Boroff, who has earned the nickname and the moniker Jabe Ruth over the last couple of weeks after going 10 for 20 with four homers and 12 RBIs in the Gainesville Regional, he continues to add to his lore. He goes 2 for 4 with a pair of homers and six RBIs in the game for Troy as they end up cruising to that 12-2 victory over Little Rock, and they will play game two and a chance to lock up a spot in the College World Series tomorrow at 2 o'clock. Meanwhile, other Super Regionals that will get underway tomorrow, an all-SEC battle between Bulldogs, Georgia, and Mississippi State. Georgia ended up going 4-0 against State during the season. They swept the regular season series in Starkville over Easter weekend. All those games were close, 10-9, 3-1, and 8-5 in 10 innings, then a 5-3 victory over State in the SEC tournament quarterfinals. Meanwhile, Mississippi State going undefeated in regional play, beating Lipscomb, Cincinnati, and Louisiana, scoring 39 runs in their three games, now trying to get their first series win in Athens since 2014. They've lost their last two trips to Foley Field, taking on a Georgia squad that has been rolling throughout the course of the season. They went undefeated in regional play, now on a six-game winning streak after winning the SEC tournament and their regional. They've won 17 of the last 18 overall, and they're trying to notch their first 50-win season since 1990 when they grabbed their only College World Series title. Georgia, the nation's leader in home runs, with a program record 165 on the season. Kansas is going to host their first ever Super Regional, making their first ever Super Regional appearance under the current format, as the Jayhawks will go up against Oklahoma, an old Big 12 rivalry renewed at Hoagland Ballpark. Kansas, of course, making the College World Series in 1993. That was when it was eight regionals of six teams in a 48-team bracket. Now, first time they've been in the Supers under the current format, which started in 1999. Trying to set a new program record for wins, Jayhawks are 45-16 on the season. They won 45 in that 1993 College World Series season. Meanwhile, Oklahoma emerging from the elimination bracket in the Atlanta Regional. They knocked off the number two national seed, Georgia Tech, in back-to-back games in order to get into the Super Regionals for the first time since 2022, when they reached the College World Series final against Ole Miss. Dayton Taki had a 454-foot walk-off homer to dead center field to eliminate Georgia Tech from the NCAA tournament, and Oklahoma is going to look to carry that momentum into their matchup with Kansas. Also going on tomorrow, 7 o'clock matchup between Texas and Oregon. A couple of number one seeds meeting up in Austin. First ever meetings between the Longhorns and the Ducks. Oregon going undefeated in regional play, giving up just three runs in their three games. They've won 7 of the last 8. Texas also unbeaten in regional play. They outscored their three opponents 41-7. They've also won 7 of the last 8. Ducks are trying to get to the College World Series for the second time in program history. They did so in 1954. Texas, meanwhile, making their 14th Super Regional appearance in the 27th year of the current format. First time that they've been in the Supers since 2023, however, and trying to get to the College World Series for the first time since 2022. Now, Jim Schlossnagel has some experience going up against Oregon in Super Regionals. He was the head coach at Texas A&M when the Aggies swept Oregon in 2024. He is 16-8 in his head coaching career in Super Regionals, going back through his time at TCU as well as Texas A&M, and now getting a shot with the Longhorns this year. Rounding out the slate tomorrow, among the Game 1 Super Regional matchups, it'll be number 7 national seed Alabama and St. John's going head-to-head at 8 o'clock from Tuscaloosa. St. John's coming off a regional in Tallahassee in which they went undefeated, taking down the number one seed Florida State twice. They're riding an 8-game winning streak, which is tied for the nation's longest winning streak entering the Super Regionals. They won the Big East tournament and now making their second ever Super Regional appearance, first time since 2012. St. John's team that started out the season 1-10. They're 35-14 since then. Meanwhile, Alabama, they went undefeated in regional play. They had a dramatic victory over number 2 seed Oklahoma State in the regional final last Sunday, winning 9-7 in 11 innings thanks to Brady Neal's 3-run homer to break a 6-6 tie in the top of the 11th. Bama's in the Supers for the first time since 2023 when they were swept at Wake Forest. They're trying to get to the College World Series for the first time since 1999. Putting their 23-6 home record on the season. They've won 8 of the last 9 home games. The only loss came against Ole Miss back in mid-May in the final regular season series. So that's a look around the Super Regionals. We'll take one final timeout. When we come back, we'll give you another update on the schedule for tomorrow as Ole Miss will look to lock up a College World Series berth against Auburn, 6-4, the win in Game 1 of the Supers at Plainsman Park. More coming up on the Ole Miss Radio Network.
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1: 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Ole Miss, now one win away from the College World Series, a 6-4 victory over Auburn in Game 1 of the Super Regionals. Game 2 will take place at Plainsman Park tomorrow afternoon. Dave Pulaski back inside the Learfield Network studios. Want to give you an update from the NBA Finals. Game 2 taking place in San Antonio tonight, and the New York Knicks come away with a 105-104 victory over the San Antonio Spurs. The Knicks now lead that series 2-0. Jalen Brunson with a go-ahead free throw with 9.5 seconds left, and then Victor Wembanyama missed a jumper at the buzzer to give the Knicks a 2-0 series lead. That series will now shift to Madison Square Garden on Monday for Game 3, as New York is now trying to get their first NBA championship since 1973, and they are 2 wins away from achieving that goal. So the Knicks with a 105-104 win over the Spurs in San Antonio in Game 2 of the NBA Finals. Meanwhile, at Plainsman Park, the Rebels will have a chance to lock up a spot in the College World Series for the first time since 2022, as they'll take on Auburn in Game 2 of the Super Regional. First pitch from Plainsman Park will take place at 4 p.m. We'll be on the air at the pregame show beginning at 3:30 for that matchup. You heard head coach Mike Bianco say that Taylor Rabe will be on the mound for the Rebels, and right now we're speculating based off of what ESPN's television graphic had. They had Alex Petrovic going for the Auburn Tigers with their season on the line taking place tomorrow. So Ole Miss and Auburn, Game 2 of the Super Regional, 4 p.m. first pitch. We'll have the pregame show beginning at 3:30. That's going to do it for us. On behalf of David Kellum and Brad Henderson, I'm Dave Pulaski. Thanks so much for tuning in. Again, your final score from Plainsman Park in Game 1 of the 2026 Super Regional. It's the Ole Miss Rebels with a 6-4 victory over the Auburn Tigers. Game 2 takes place tomorrow. We'll talk to you then. And as always, enjoy the rest of your night and hotty toddy.
0: You've been listening to Ole Miss Baseball on the Ole Miss Sports Network from Learfield. 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By Ford, Mississippi Ford Dealers and the Ford F-150, official truck of the Ole Miss Rebels. And by Regions, official bank of the SEC. 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
2: On the International Space Station. We're going to talk about that. And then, of course, Theo Lewis-Clark for Hollywood Exec for a day, and then open phones. And how about this for a tease? If you stick around, I will tell you a story that Donald Trump told that, shall we say, he understated, if that's even possible. Donald Trump, we can all agree, whether you love him or don't like him, is a bit of a exaggerer, likes to tell some tales, likes to exaggerate. Well, he told a story recently in which he understated the story and really did not should have pumped the story up more. I will explain to you what Donald Trump underestimated. It's a story about his family, that his family deserves a lot more credit than what they get for it. But I will tell you that. How about that? If I don't tell you that next hour, I'll tell you that in open phones, because it's a pretty extraordinary story in which Donald Trump has mentioned but has understated the story. And how often does Donald Trump understate anything? We'll do that coming up this hour. We got lots more to get to. We are broadcasting from Hofstra University on Long Island. Hofstra hosted the Talkers Convention today and met Rich Valdez for the first time. What a nice man. We had a nice chat. And he wanted me to wish everybody well and said it was a great audience, but we had a nice chat today. So it was really nice to finally meet Rich Valdez. All right, stay right there. Our executive.
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7: Fox News, I'm Deborah Valentine. Russian President Vladimir Putin has rejected a proposal by Ukrainian President Volodymyr Zelensky for a face-to-face meeting, saying he sees no point in it.
8: The refusal follows an open letter to Putin that Zelensky published on Thursday, offering to resume peace talks while also taunting Putin over things like inflation and Russia's dependence on China.
7: Fox's Tanya J. Powers, the two countries have been at war since February of 2022. U.S. employers adding a surprising 172,000 jobs in May despite the Iran conflict. President Trump, during a roundtable in Chippewa Falls, Wisconsin, reacts.
9: They smashed all expectations by actually three times and this is during a military conflict.
7: The unemployment rate, 4.3%. 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
10: I'm Kelly Bennett for Super Talk Mississippi News. Residents in Mendenhall are reeling from the loss of two residents who were killed in their own home this week. 17-year-old Cordarius Hobbs broke into the home on Blair Street Wednesday and shot and killed 74-year-old Billy Blair and his wife, 71-year-old Virginia Carol Barnett Blair. Deputies were initially called to the home for a welfare check. When they arrived, Hobbs was still there and fired shots at a Simpson County deputy before barricading himself in the home. Hobbs tried to escape through a back door before being chased down, opening fire for a second time. The deputy who was shot has been released from the hospital and is expected to make a full recovery. Hobbs is charged with capital murder, armed robbery, and burglary.
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11: 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Tired of the same old morning routine? Tune in to Mornings with Richard Cross. 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
10: Small business owners across Mississippi are having trouble filling open positions. According to NFIB State Director Leah Long, rising labor costs are making it harder for them to grow their businesses. An upbeat May jobs report is out today. Fox's Jenny Casola has that story.
12: Job growth was stronger than expected last month. Economists were predicting around 80,000 new jobs created in the month. Instead, there were 172,000. And the unemployment rate remained at 4.3%. Also, April's job growth was revised higher to 179,000. The report suggests resilience in the economy. Hiring appears to have rebounded after cooling in winter months, though it also could make it more difficult for the new Fed chair, Kevin Warsh, to lower interest rates.
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0: Westwood One presents America at Night. 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
1: All right, a little bit later on, we're going to check in with Theo Lewis-Clark, Hollywood exec for a day. But some news came out about the International Space Station today. Apparently, the NASA ordered the four SpaceX crew, 12 astronauts, and astronaut Chris Williams to suit up and enter the elevated safety posture. It's a shelter-in-place evacuation mode inside the space capsule. So to find out exactly what's going on, Keith Cowling is with us. He's editor of NASA Watch and a former NASA space station payload engineer. Keith, welcome to America at Night.
2: Happy to be here.
1: Explain to us what in the world's going on. What happened?
2: Okay, well, out of nowhere today, I thought it was going to be a slow news day. It came out that all of a sudden, crew members were told to go into their capsule because something was going on with the atmosphere. As it evolved through the day, what happened, first of all, the space station itself, the oldest parts are over a quarter of a century old. So I got a 25-year-old car in my driveway. You know, after a while, you spend more upgrading the thing and keeping it in shape than using it. It's kind of what's happening with the International Space Station. In the Russian segment, what was becoming problematical is the end where the cargo spacecraft and other spacecraft dock, and the Russian spacecraft kind of really park in really hard, like trains connecting cars together. Over time, it stressed that part of the space station. There's been leaks, but up until now, they sort of accepted that. Well, they were going to go fix it, the cosmonauts today, and they were going to use a saw to cut through it, and just as they started to do this, the leak rate jumped. So that crossed the red line. NASA said, okay, to the American astronauts, go into the SpaceX capsule for what's called safe haven. Don't worry about closing the hatch yet. Don't get your suits on. And so they hung out there for about 2 hours, and then they sort of resolved what was going on. The Russians said, yeah, we're not going to do that. So what you had here was a red line was crossed. They followed a traditional safety drill. They went and they started the process of, well, what happens if it gets bad? It didn't get bad. They came back out and they went back to work. But what's the net result of this? It's an old spacecraft.
1: Go back a second. Did you say they took a saw to fix it?
2: Yeah, what they're trying to do is, you know, spacecraft are like cars in layers of metal and plastic. And they wanted to pull something away from the internal structure so they could see where a leak was. And it wasn't really designed to be taken apart in space. So they had a little reciprocating saw. They're going, cut a little piece out. But I don't know, I'm not exactly sure what the problem was, but NASA didn't exactly like the idea, so that's why they told the crew members, you know what, this leak rate is going up, just go into the capsule just in case. And then they had a discussion and they decided to stop that. But you know, it was sort of nobody was in danger ever. It's just that the Russians were trying to do something a little sporty, and it sort of didn't work out.
1: And so is the leak fixed, or is the scare over with now?
2: Well, the leak used to be about a pound of air a day. It doesn't sound like a lot, but you got to bring everything up from Earth. They were living with that, and then it went to 2 pounds a day, and that's sort of like, you know, it causes problems. It hasn't changed. There are ways to temporarily take care of it, like literally from caulking to duct tape, but the root cause is important. It's like having a leak in your house. You know, you really want to know why it's leaking, and sometimes you have to peel the shingles back and so forth. So that's where they are right now. Nobody's in danger. It's just they're losing air a little faster than they would like to, which means they have to bring more of it up sooner.
1: Let me ask a rudimentary question. I think if you put a pin in a balloon, the balloon might leak, but then at some point the pin gets so big that the balloon pops. Is that could possibly happen with the space station?
2: Well, yeah, to make fun of this with a science lesson behind it, it's sort of like they say, you know, the first day in rocket science is don't let the air out of your spaceship. And, you know, you expect, though, because metal does leak and over time there's lots of joints, you expect leaks. You plan for it because it just happens. And that's why you have to replenish some of the air and every now and then have to tighten some screws because the space station flexes. As it goes around the dark side of the Earth, it's cooler and it shrinks, and when it comes to the sun, it expands. So it's like a bridge where you see those little connectors that, you know, stop one segment from expanding to another. But

0: you know, there comes a point at which you spend more time fixing the leaks than is probably worth the effort, because they're supposed to be doing science up there, not fixing it, everything all the time. And that's sort of encroaching on, you know, the reason we're keeping it up there in the first place. So, when do I get rid of the car?
1: Well, how many astronauts are up there, and how many Americans are up there, and for how long?
0: Oh, God, I've got to go check a website. I think it's 7 people, 3 Americans. I have to go look.
1: Okay, are they up there for a year, or how long are they up there for?
0: The normal, what they call it, an increment or an expedition, it can range anywhere from 6 to 8 months, and they overlap. So some folks will be up there for a year, some will be up there for 8 months, some for 6 months. And I'd have to go check which one is which. I mean, they've had, I've lost track of this for 25 years, but, you know, the point is it, there's a rotating set of people up there. SpaceX's capsule has 4 seats, so you tend to move people up and down from the American crews and the Japanese and European crews 4 at a time. The Russians, you can put 3 in their capsule, so it's 3 at a time. And sometimes we launch a Russian, and sometimes the Russians launch an American. You know, it's just like hitching a ride.
1: Yeah. But basically you're saying that we're at the end of the life cycle of the space station.
0: Yeah, we're getting there, and they keep trying. They're extending it, and now NASA's looking at commercial space stations to pick up, you know, where the space station was designed. Well, I worked on it back in the 90s and so forth, and what it was supposed to do is done mostly everything there. Now we're moving on to, you know, something where the space stations will be smaller and perhaps more focused on one thing or another. And, you know, we learn things as we go on, and, of course, we're going back to the moon, and, you know, the focus is moving more towards that. And so, you know, you have to pick your priorities, and with a limited budget, you know, you can't do everything.
1: I would think, though, that, I mean, have they made any announcement like they're going to start to de-emphasize the space station?
0: Oh, yeah, this has been an ongoing discussion for quite some time. Yeah, Congress has weighed in on it, all the countries involved have signed off on it. You know, it's a slow-motion process, but it's sort of like, you know, I got an old car here, and every time my wife says, let's get rid of it, I go, oh, I like that car. And so, the space station... It has a lot of utility left in it, but, you know, again, you have to pick your priorities, and you could keep it going forever, but at what cost?
1: Yeah.
0: And that's sort of like in the equation they're working on.
1: 25 years, what have we gotten out of this space station? What's sort of the science of it? What's going to be its legacy?
0: A lot of things. Some of them sound esoteric, but, you know, if we're going to go to Mars, these trips are going to take, you know, out and back two and a half years. So we've pretty much nailed most of the problems of what it takes for humans to just be in space for that long period of time. So we flight certified humans. There was a lot of questions about the lack of gravity and what that's my specialty, my degrees are in that, and what happens to various types of life forms, plants, humans, and so forth. And so we've sort of answered a lot of those questions. We've understood the genetic changes now that happen. We've discovered, for example, that some astronauts have eyeball shape changes that don't quite resolve themselves when they come back, you know, so they wear glasses where they didn't before. So, you know, the only way you can figure this stuff out is to go there and do it, and you kind of have to do it in a methodical way. But on top of that, there's a lot of things you can do in microgravity. Things behave totally different up there, and sometimes you reveal aspects of things that you didn't see on Earth because you won't see it there, down here. And so basic science and so forth. You've also learned how to build giant spacecraft and have them work for 25 years, what it takes to fix them. Some things have worked better than we ever thought, and some things just keep breaking, like toilets.
1: What's the problem with the toilets? Why can't they get the toilets working right?
0: There's several different designs. It's a pretty complex piece of machinery, if you can just imagine, you know, you're flying in an airplane, okay, make that room smaller, and you're weightless, and things need to go from point A to B, and they don't just fall, you have to move them, and and I'll leave your listeners to
1: imagine. So in other words, all the things we would think would be difficult in zero gravity going to the bathroom are the things that are the problem in zero gravity.
0: Kind of, but then the flip side is sleeping is great up there. My friends tell me, oh, it's just great up there, looking out the window and all that. And, you know, it's a different, your body, you adapt to it. And that's the thing. So your body loves being weightless because it's like a lot less work. Problem is you got to come home at some point, so you have to exercise a lot so you don't lose your muscle mass and your bone density and stuff like that. So, as fun as it is to be up there, you have to work to not get so adapted to it that when you come back, you're not just a bowl of jelly.
1: Tell me about the eyeballs. That was interesting.
0: Well, you know, we evolved on a planet with gravity, and you just assume it's here. And the shape of things, for example, when you fly into space, as soon as you get up there, your body normally has fluids, gravity pulling fluids down and so forth. The system is designed for that. Well, there's no gravity to pull the fluids down. So things are shifting up. You get these chubby faces and skinny legs. And, fluids moving around can affect the way your heart works. So you have to adapt to that. And then over time, you sort of get back to normal. But the normal you adapt to is the outer space normal, no gravity. And it's something that life on Earth just has never had to experience. Even you'll say, well, what about whales? Well, the gravity is at work. They're just floating. But we're talking about no gravity anywhere in the body, and life doesn't quite know how to adapt to it. Sometimes it's easy, and sometimes it's not. And we're about at the point where we kind of basically understand that. But, you know, we're going to go to Mars, we're going to go to the planets. We kind of really need to be certain that we're not sending people, to their doom, that they'll be safe. And when they get there, they can work. That's the other thing. When you get to Mars, you better have done your exercises, because even though the gravity's lower there, you're going to have to walk around and lift things. So you don't want astronauts to arrive on Mars and just sit in a chair for weeks.
1: Keith Cowling is our guest, editor of NASA Watch and the former NASA Space Station payload engineer. And if you think he's good, well, you're right. He is getting ready to an accepted award this weekend at the 44th Annual International Space Development Conference in McLean, Virginia. You have won an award for excellence in mass media. Congratulations.
0: Yeah, thanks. I don't get a lot of those. Normally, I'm nominating people, so I just got to have to wear a tie and say some interesting things. But yeah, cool. Thank you.
1: Yeah, no, that's a really nice little offer. So, big picture for me, Keith, going forward, how worried are you that something more catastrophic might happen on the space station?
0: I'm not too worried. There's a lot of planning for it, but, things happen. I've been on expeditions to the Arctic and Everest, and, you sit there and everything's nice, and so there's an avalanche or something, and, you got to be ready for it. And the only way you can be ready for it is if you keep going up there and going through these things and the drills. As a matter of fact, the thing of them going into the capsule, they probably have done it dozens of times practicing it. So in reality, you'd only go in there once in a while, but you've done it so many times, it's like, okay, we'll go do it.
1: So it's sort of like a fire drill in school. You've just done it so many times, it's just another fire drill.
0: Yeah, except maybe somebody pulled the alarm. We're thinking about it, but it's a big deal, but it's one that we've learned over the years how to deal with.
1: Yeah, there you go, Keith Cowling, editor of NASA Watch, former NASA Space Station payload engineer. Keith, great conversation. Congratulations on the award. Be safe, and we'll talk to you down the road.
0: All right, beam me up.
1: You got it, Keith Cowling, editor of NASA Watch. America at Night. Back in a moment.
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14: Stay right there, America at Night. Stay right there. Theo Lewis-Clark, Hollywood exec for a day, is coming up. Hey, a little postscript on 60 Minutes. Apparently, the three remaining 60 Minutes correspondents, Leslie Stahl, John Wertheim, and Bill Whitaker, have all agreed to stay. So they've apparently got together, had a conversation, and agreed that they're going to stay with CBS. However, apparently, they've made an edict saying, hey, no meddling. So we'll see how all this works out. Now, within hours of Scott Pelley being fired by CBS, the anchor is being offered what insiders are calling a mind-boggling, over-the-top, never-before-seen book and movie deal. You ready for? Are you sitting down for this? Do you want to know why the guy went scorched earth? Do you want to know why the guy, unlike you and me, if we lose our job, we're wondering, right, when's the next paycheck and how are we going to make the mortgage? Well, according to stories, Scott Pelley is being offered for book and movie deals as much as, are you sitting down? $100 million. A close source, according to, alleged that Pelley, who privately predicted a battle with CBS editor Barry Weiss, and knowing a showdown with her and her team was inevitable, has been keeping a secret diary, listening and detailing every conversation, every contact, every meeting, including what other CBS News stars have ever said. It's all there, all the juicy behind-the-scenes stuff, the ready-made-for-a-book manuscript, a movie manuscript, a Netflix streaming miniseries. And from what I'm told, Pelley is anxious to make a deal. That is from Jeremy Oppenheimer of the Daily Mail. So Scott Pelley apparently is going to write a tell-all's tell-all. According to sources, we'll wait to see how all this turns out, but apparently book, movie, and Netflix deals as much as $100 million. That's why the guy felt confident in calling out his soon-to-be ex-bosses at the staff meeting. Boy, if they just would have gotten some everything bagels. You can't be that mad when you have everything bagels. You know why you're not mad when you have an everything bagel? Because an everything bagel has everything. It's got everything. It's got the salt. It's got the poppy seeds. It's got the sesame seeds. It's got everything. $100 million Scott Pelley deal for books, movies, and a Netflix deal. That's going to be a series. Everyone's going to watch it. They're not foolish. They're not stupid. That's why they're going to pay the guy $100 million. All right, stay right there. TV Hollywood exec for a day. And then I still got that Donald Trump story. This is a great Donald Trump / D-Day story in which the man, shall we say, the man understated the importance of Trump when it comes to this D-Day story. You're going to want to hear this. Stick around for that. I didn't have time to tell you in that segment. It's a longer involved story. I'll tell you in hour number three with open phones. Stay right there. Hollywood exec for a day, Theo Lewis-Clark. It's Friday night. Thanks for staying up late. America at Night, back in a moment.
15: This is America at Night with McGraw-Milhaven.

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15: All right, it's Friday night, and yes, it's time for Hollywood Exec for a day. Theo Lewis-Clark is our Hollywood executive. Here are the rules.
16: Oh, yeah.
15: Theo Lewis-Clark will have three movies. Two of them are actual movies that have been greenlit by movie executives. One has come from his creative mind. We have to figure out which one is the real ones and which one is the fake one. And we've got some new meat tonight. Tim Fair is the engineer tonight in Hofstra, so he's also playing along. Tim, say hi.
17: How's it going? Thank you so much for having me. This is a nice, pleasant surprise here tonight.
15: Remember, no, it's Tim an honor Fair. Of a lifetime. What's okay? up, it's an honor of a lifetime. All right, Tim, that's what it is. All right, Theo Lewis-Clark. By the way, you can also play along at home. The phone numbers are the same, 1-844-2-McGraw, 1-844-462-4729. If you think it's number one, text one. If you think it's number two, text number two. If you think it's number three, text number three. And we'll get those results a little bit later on in this segment. Theo, you have the floor. Lay it on us.
16: All right, let's do it. Hopefully everybody had a great week. Is it number one? Two human guinea pigs awaken 500 years into the future to see a society dominated by idiots? Or is it number two, mermaid sisters? One seeks love with the humans they found on the beach. The other hungers to dine on them like cannibals. Or is it number three, a killer thinks he sent his wife to her ocean grave, but a group of mermaids give her new life to come back and exact her revenge? Oh, it's a good show this week, my friend.
15: All right, so mermaid theme, is it number one, is it number two, or number three? While the results come in, and while Tim, Alex, and Richard stew on that, let's do a little deep dive. What movie do you have today?
16: Well, since there's going to be a Gene Wilder documentary, I thought it only fitting to do Willy Wonka and the Chocolate Factory.
15: Oh, right? I want to never live in Gumshoppin' now, Daddy, now.
16: Yeah, Amazon's going to do it, and it's also going to be a big screen. So Gene Wilder is going to be honored. So it's going to be great. So here's the deep dive. Now, number one, it opened to very modest box office. But after it aired on TV, it became a classic. And it aired in the theaters 3 years in a row.
15: Wow. Well, that was back when movies like spent the summer in the movie theater.
16: Yeah, pre-COVID for sure. Yeah. No doubt.
15: Pre-VCR.
16: Right. But they kept going to the movies. I love going to the movies still to this day. Okay, number two, the chocolate room. Remember that chocolate room? That set was revealed to the child actors for the first time on camera, so the director could actually capture their genuine reactions.
15: What do you mean, the room with the chocolate river?
16: Yeah, there's a big chocolate room. I'm going to talk about that chocolate river too. You're going to love that chocolate river. So the chocolate room is a big room, and all the kids go in, and their eyes light up, and they start licking their lips. I thought they were trained to do that. No. And that was their natural reactions. Okay, so most of the candy on set was real, but the chocolate river that you just mentioned, it was water mixed with just any chocolate-colored ingredient, which eventually developed into a stench, just a stench like a sewer. So they would put anything brown in there and just like, oh, that's chocolate. No, it wasn't. Stinks. So Gene Wilder remained in character the entire time, so the child actors will continue to view Wonka as mysterious and unpredictable. He never broke character. He never said, I'm Gene Wilder. He was always Willy Wonka the entire time, break time, anytime, morning. Okay, lastly, the movie was financed by the Quaker Oats Company, which wanted to promote what? What did they want to promote, McGraw? A new lot. Go ahead.
15: I would think a Wonka bar.
16: Yes, a new line of Wonka branded candy.
15: Really?
16: So yes, that's what they did. They said
15: so that was the whole reason for the movie was just to promote the candy bar?
16: The only reason.
15: What was the name of the kid? What was the name of the kid who got stuck who almost drowned in the chocolate river?
16: I think it was Helzbert. Helzbert, something like that.
15: I know. I thought it was Augustus Goop. Right? Augustus Goop, I thought the guy's name was. Yeah. Augustus, right? I thought it was Augustus. And then, what do you have in there for the Wonka Vader? Anything about the Wonka Vader?
16: Nothing about the Wonka Vader. Tell me about that. I only saw the movie three times, so I don't remember. Last time I saw it was, I don't know, 30 years ago.
15: The Wonka Vader at the end, right? When Charlie hands back the everlasting gobstopper, and then Gene Wilder says he passed, and then they take him to the Wonka Vader, and then it breaks the glass ceiling, and the kid flies around the town.
16: You're right. Yeah. Speaking of Gene Wilder, he was great in the Richard Pryor movies. Richard Pryor and Gene Wilder were the best. I mean, they did three films together, and they were great together.
15: You know, Gene Wilder in that movie was a kind of a little, he was a little scary, kind of, I thought. No?
16: I don't think scary. I think fearless. Maybe fearless.
15: Yeah, I don't know. I just thought he was a little.
16: Because he was fearless.
15: I just thought he was a little.
16: I love Gene Wilder. He was funny. Yeah, a little. He wasn't scared to be that way. What about him in Blazing Saddles? He was great.
15: Blazing Saddles. Yeah. Silver Streak. Yeah.
16: Great movie.
15: Yeah, Stir Crazy, right? That's the one with...
16: That's Richard Pryor.
15: Richard Pryor, yeah. But he was, I don't know, that was a weird, it was British, but it had a little weird tinge to it. Yeah. Eddie Albert sort of is the uncle. That's a weird uncle to have in a British family, right? Everyone's British, except Eddie Albert doesn't have a British accent.
16: He didn't have one. But what about him in Dr. Strangelove? Gene Wilder and Dr. Strangelove.
15: Well, actually, both of us are forgetting the producers and Young Frankenstein.
16: Oh, Young Frankenstein.
15: Yeah.
16: Oh, my goodness. The listeners right now are like, yes.
15: Yeah.
16: Yes. And Gene Wilder, Jeremy. That's why they're going to honor him.
15: And Jeremy Allen White, right? The actor who's
16: the bear,
15: in...
16: The Bear.
15: Who's in,
16: the
15: Bear. Yeah, The Bear. And then he played Springsteen.
16: Springsteen, yeah. That,
15: no relation, but he looks just like Gene Wilder.
16: Yeah, he really is. He does look like him.
15: Yeah,
16: he did great in the Springsteen film, and I love The Bear. They got a final season coming out June 25th. By the way,
15: the Bear gave me agita. It was too stressful. I couldn't watch that.
16: Yeah, the last season was too much anxiety for me. I told my wife, I was like, "Ooh, can't do it."
15: All right, yeah. So there's your deep dive. Let's get back to the game. Okay, is it? Give us a rundown. Give us a rundown, and we'll go around the table, and we'll see what we got here. Give us the rundown again.
16: And they're very brief too. So, is it number one? Two human guinea pigs awaken 500 years into the future to see a society dominated by idiots, or is it number two? Mermaid sisters, two of them. One seeks love with the humans they found on the beach. The other hungers to dine on them like a cannibal. Or is it number three? A killer thinks he sent his wife to her ocean grave, but a group of mermaids give her new life to come back and exact her revenge. So mermaids exacting their revenge, number three. Number killer two, husband, two mermaid sisters. Yeah.
15: And killer husband foiled by the mermaid.
16: Killer husband. Well, you can say whatever you want. I just say, yeah.
15: Okay. All right. I apologize. All right. Let's go around the room. Alex, we'll start with you. Alex, what do you think? Is it number one, the human, guinea pigs who go to sleep and wake up with a society of idiots? Is it the mermaid sisters or the killer husband in number three? Alex, what do you got?
16: Wow.
12: This week I'm gonna choose door number two, the mermaid sisters. That's the one that got my Theo senses tingling.
15: All right, so Alex's number two was wrong. Richard, what do you say?
16: Whatever, Alex.
18: I'm gonna go with number one, the guinea pigs.
15: The guinea pigs.
18: I say that because I believe the whole theory on mermaids is they act. In my opinion, this is my opinion. I feel like they're actually real.
16: You know what, Richard? You never believed in me. You never cared about me. You always.
15: All right, hold on a second. We got new meat today. Tim Fair is the executive producer here at Hofstra.
16: Tim, is it number one,
15: number two, or number three? What do you think?
17: You're telling me two of these are real.
15: Two of these are real
17: that
15: movies.
17: Is,
15: one of them
17: is
15: fake.
17: Is the brainchild of Theo. I think the
16: Tim,
17: brainchild.
16: Just the game.
17: This is tough. It was between one and two for me.
15: Yes.
17: I think two is a little too weird. It's got to be two.
15: I'll say, so you say number two. So Tim says two. Alex says
16: so
15: one.
16: Alex said two.
15: Richard said two. The audience.
16: Richard said one.
15: Richard said one, right? I'm sorry.
16: Yeah, I write them down whenever they say it.
15: The audience is pretty split, but there's a slim lead for number one with 37%. 38%.
16: Are you guys noticing a pattern? The audience always goes with Richard. What is that about, Richard?
15: Well, you know, not only that. So here's my pick. It should be number one. If a Hollywood executive signed off when somebody came in and said, "Hey, I have an idea. Guinea pigs go to sleep for 25 years and wake up, and society is run by idiots." They should have their head examined because that's just ridiculous. So I'm going to say number one should be the one made up by. I can't believe an executive would do it, but number one, I'm going to say, is from the creative mind of Theo Lewis Clark.
16: Okay, cool. So nobody said number three. So let's do number one first.
15: All right.
16: Two human guinea pigs awaken 500 years into the future to see a society dominated by idiots. Well, idiots, audience, Richard and McGraw. You guys are wrong. That's a 2006 real movie called Idiocracy, starring Luke Wilson and Maya Rudolph from Saturday Night Live.
15: What's the movie called? Idiocracy?
16: Idiocracy. Google it right now.
18: Great title of the movie. Great title.
12: Don't forget
15: Luke Wilson,
12: Terry Crews,
15: Maya Rudolph,
12: and Dax
15: Terry Crews,
12: too.
15: Dax Shepard.
16: Yes.
15: A lot of people in
16: Richard
15: this movie.
16: So Richard leads the audience into another abyss. Okay, number two, Mermaid Sisters. One seeks love with the humans they found on the beach. The other hungers to dine on them like a cannibal. Well, Alex and Tim, the rookie Tim Fair, you're wrong out of the box. That's a musical horror film called The Lure. L-U-R-E. Nobody you would know in the cast, which means Theo Lewis Clark stumps everyone. Alex, Tim Fair, Richard, McGraw, and the audience. A killer thinks he sent his wife to her ocean grave, but a group of mermaids give her new life to come back and exact her revenge. That's in Theo's world called Honey, I'm Home.
15: All right, so hold on a second.
16: Honey! I'm home.
15: According to artificial intelligence, is the Lure worth watching? Yes, The Lure 2015 is absolutely worth watching if you love bizarre gender bending cinema. Yes. The Polish film reinvents The Little Mermaid with a dark, gritty synth pop horror musical about two mermaid sisters navigating an 80s nightclub scene. It's a visually
16: horrible,
15: stunning and unapologetically weird fever film.
16: That's why it's on the show.
15: There you go.
16: That's why I won.
15: Theo Lewis Clark stumps the panel. And,
16: finally.
15: Now we can't live with him for a week. Holy mackerel.
16: Oh, my goodness, bad. I already have a big head.
15: Has anybody seen the movie Idiocracy?
16: Oh, man. Luke Wilson is great in that movie.
12: That's a great movie.
15: Yeah, all right.
16: Luke Wilson is great in that movie.
15: And it's a story about human guinea pigs who fall asleep and wake up and the world is run by idiots?
16: Yeah, 500 years, maybe.
15: Yeah. Well, I mean, I guess that could happen because the world is run by idiots. So I guess
16: that's what we call it, Hollywood Exec for a Day, because idiots
15: more of a documentary,
16: like crazy movies. Yes.
15: Yeah. All right, Theo Lewis Clark, good work. You got yourself a gold star today. You stumped the panel.
16: Oh, it's amazing.
15: We will have parting gifts, and we will have the home version of Hollywood Exec for a Day for you for participating. Thanks for checking in, and we'll be back. America at Night, back in a moment.
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15: All right, we are just about done for hour number two. It's Friday night, and we're broadcasting from Hofstra University tonight as the Talkers Convention concluded today. And I got to tell you a quick story. It was good. It was really fun. It was really interesting. There's some really interesting stories about radio, and it's so funny to hear people outside of the industry talk about radio. And the best line of the day was when some executive stood up and said, "Yeah, radio's dying, and we have 92% reach with the American public, and 80 million people a week listen to radio, but we're dying." And then John Catsimatidis, who is he's a character in every sense of the word, but he's a man who puts, he's a billionaire, and he bought WABC in New York, and he turned it into a family-run radio station and is absolutely killing it. And he told an interesting story about, they're not shy about telling them how much they talk to Donald Trump on a regular basis. It sounds like I was talking to the president the other day. But apparently he was having a conversation with President Trump about the AM radio and the legislation that would demand car manufacturers to keep AM in their cars. You know, we'll see how it all turns out, but they gave a little update on that as well. People don't understand how important AM radio is to it's not just for farm news and traffic and weather, but God forbid there's a 9/11, right? God forbid you cut the power. Guess what? The internet goes down. And 9/11, you know where they turn to? Radio. Yeah, it's a national security issue. It is when there are tornadoes bearing down and your phone doesn't work and the phone towers are out. You know what the tornadoes take out? They take out phone towers. And so you don't have any phones. But the radios are the ones that are going to communicate the news in an emergency, whether local or national. And so it's not just fun and games around here. It's life and death. But it was really interesting. Met some great, great characters, caught up with some good radio people all around the country. But just to let you know, from the Talkers Convention, Michael Harrison, a true leader in the industry. The industry of radio is fine and dandy, and proud to be a part of it. So that's the full rundown from Talkers Magazine. We'll talk about it in the weeks and months to come. But it was a good time I was had by all. So, and we're having fun here at these Hofstra studios. State of the art communications department. They got a full TV station here. They got a full radio station. The students were running around, all interested about talk radio and getting to meet some of the other talk show hosts from around the country. It was really fun 2 days here. So next hour, we'll have open phones, talk about anything you want. Plus, I've got that story about how Donald Trump has understated a story about his family. Wait till you hear about this. Our executive director is Alex Hinton.
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8: News. I'm Chris DeMeo. President Trump says the war with Iran is largely finished.
9: One way or the other is finished. It's either finished with a piece of paper or finished a more difficult way, although you could say a much easier way.
8: The president's remarks at an agriculture roundtable in Chippewa Falls, Wisconsin today. He described the conflict as putting out a fire. Stocks getting hammered today.
10: The Dow plunging 695 points, S&P 500 losing 201, NASDAQ plummeting 1,122. Tech stocks taking a beating, especially chip stocks.
8: That's Fox's Laura Cantor. U.S. companies did add 172,000 jobs in May, the jobless rate staying at 4.3%. NBA final game number 2. The New York Knicks topped the San Antonio Spurs 105-104. The Knicks now lead that series 2-0. Game 3, Monday night in New York. 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

0: coast to the Delta and all points in between, the stories of your Mississippi, all 82 counties, are heard here. With Super Talk Mississippi News, what happens? 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
3: The World Cup starts in less than 2 weeks, and venues throughout the country where games will be played continue to make final security preparations. The FBI office in Atlanta recently held a news conference about its goals. Special Agent in Charge, Marlo Graham.
4: FBI personnel have been preparing for months alongside our partners, local, state, and federal, to ensure the games will be safe.
3: One main focus, the threat posed by drones.
4: Temporary flight restrictions will be enforced during the events. Illegal drone operations may result in fines up to $100,000.
3: Assistant Special Agent in Charge Sean Matthews says bomb squads and SWAT teams will be taking care of things on the ground.
5: And we'll be downtown during all matches and fan days.
3: Atlanta will host a total of 8 games beginning on June 15th, including a tournament semifinal on July 15th. Kim Uretzky, Fox News.
6: This is House Call for Health. June is National PTSD Awareness Month. The U.S. Department of Veterans Affairs says there are about 12 million people in the United States with post-traumatic stress disorder, and that most people who have it don't get the proper help. But the VA says treatment works. It's not just veterans or civilian survivors of combat. It can also affect those who've been sexually assaulted, been in serious accidents, natural disasters, and other traumatic events. 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Some medications can also be helpful for symptoms. 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I'm Lisa Brady, Fox News.
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0: From the City of Angels near the Pacific Ocean, good morning, good evening, wherever you may be across the nation, around the world. I'm George Norrie, and this is Coast to Coast AM. Later tonight, those open lines. Here's what's happening. An air leak on board the International Space Station left astronauts sheltering in their lifeboats on Friday afternoon. Fearing an evacuation might be required, NASA and the Russian Space Agency have been struggling to seal microscopic structural cracks in a transfer tunnel leading to the Russian module since 2019. At its peak, the leak was venting more than 2 pounds of air per day, but in recent months, the astronauts thought they had the problem under control. However, in May, Russian cosmonauts who were unloading cargo from the Progress 95 spacecraft noticed a slow pressure drop in the module and discovered the leak had returned. So far, everything's okay. President Donald Trump said he would be willing to meet with Iran's Supreme Leader Khamenei if ongoing negotiations between Washington, D.C. and Tehran yield a deal. The U.S. Embassy in Jerusalem has issued an advisory warning U.S. citizens in the region to exercise increased caution, particularly in Israel, the West Bank, and Gaza. And President Trump said his red line for restarting the war with Iran would be if U.S. troops were killed in the Middle East. The Trump administration launched Operation Epic Fury against Iran on Feb 28th. Here's Tom Danheiser with more on today's activities. Hi, Tom.
1: Hey, George. Well, Iranian Foreign Minister Abbas Araghchi said no tangible progress has been made in negotiations to end the Middle East war. Araghchi said lines of communication with the U.S. are still open, but warned that any attack by Israel on the Lebanese capital of Beirut as part of its campaign would trigger a full-scale resumption of the U.S.-Iran conflict. Lebanon and Israel agreed to renew their ceasefire, but said it would be contingent on Iran-backed Hezbollah ceasing fire and on Hezbollah's operatives leaving part of southern Lebanon. Hezbollah on Thursday rejected the truce, which includes the creation of pilot security zones inside Lebanon where the Iranian-backed militant group would be banned. Meanwhile, U.S. President Donald Trump on Friday said Iranian leaders have not yet reached a deal with the U.S. to end the ongoing war because they're strong and proud, but ultimately they've got no choice except to reach an agreement. The president adding there are things they never thought they'd be doing, but they're going to have to do. They've got no choice, and it takes a little while. Secretary of State Marco Rubio said, in order to protect our own forces, we don't just strike the drones, we strike the people who send the drones. These are completely defensive in nature, but they are happening in response to an Iranian action. If they don't shoot at those ships, we don't shoot, but we have to respond. And a new study from the Federal Reserve Bank of Boston finds that rising domestic oil production has fundamentally changed how higher crude prices ripple through the U.S. economy. The result is a country that remains vulnerable to energy inflation, but is far less likely to suffer the kind of employment damage that accompanied the oil crisis of the 1970s. George?
0: Thank you, Tom. That's our Tom Danheiser, who's been reporting on the war since it started on Feb 28th. Stocks crashed today as big technology companies melted down after a strong jobs report, raising expectations that the Federal Reserve will be forced to hike interest rates sooner rather than later. Beliefs about bad luck span cultures and centuries, often rooted in early associations with death, religion, or misfortune. Common superstitions believed to invite bad luck include breaking a mirror, 7 years bad luck, walking under a ladder, opening an umbrella indoors, having a black cat cross your path, spilling salt, and putting shoes on the table. What does it all mean? Let's check in with our expert on these things, Heidi Hollis. Heidi, what about this bad luck?
2: Hey there, George. You know, bad luck beliefs are like pattern recognition, I guess. It's kind of like realizing if you wore a certain pair of shoes every time you went out on a bad date, it couldn't be you, right, George? It's got to be those bad luck shoes. But I found that some superstitions began as like meaningful warnings. Like if you walked underneath a ladder, I mean, that is kind of dangerous, right? Opening an umbrella indoors, I mean, you might hurt somebody or break something. Some of them came from the religious and spiritual beliefs, like spilling salt used to be really, really expensive back in the day. And it became like this symbol of protection, purity. So like throwing it over your shoulder was somehow like got attributed

0: to warding off evil. I don't know how that went together, but yeah. But and then some superstitions are like tied to the soul. Like looking in a mirror was thought to be this mysterious object that reflected not just your appearance, but your soul, right? So if you broke one, you must have been breaking off a part of your soul or a pattern that could have happened in your life. So 7 years, bad luck to you, you know? So superstitions, they like gave a sense of control. It's almost like creating a ritual. People could feel like they could prevent a disaster, death, accidents, illness, whatever it was. And the superstitions would spread because I think they were just kind of easy to remember. Even if the people didn't fully believe in them, it's like they would do it just in case, you know, just in case their Aunt Becky or whatever was right. And they don't want to be the one to blame that didn't follow through on the ritual. And honestly, it's like people want to have that protective method, the warning signs or something, some kind of explanation for when things go bad. I just think that everybody kind of, we all do kind of have our own superstitions individually. And it's kind of like expressing our personal beliefs in some way. Our way of storytelling.
1: It's great stuff. Thank you, Heidi. Scientists have issued a new blueprint for the day Earth receives a message from an alien civilization. The 8-point plan lays out how researchers should handle a potentially world-changing signal from deep space, laying it out like a playbook for humanity's most extraordinary moment. Scientists are instructed to treat any potential alien signal with extreme caution. Verify it through multiple independent teams and keep unconfirmed findings tightly controlled to avoid false alarms. If evidence of intelligent extraterrestrial life is confirmed, researchers must rapidly inform the public, the scientific community, the United Nations, while releasing the underlying data for scrutiny. The protocols also call for protecting the signal from interference, preserving all records and secure archives around the world, and creating a dedicated international team to help manage the fallout from the discovery. Researchers are warned not to send a reply to any alien civilization without first consulting the international community through the bodies such as the UN. The plan further acknowledges the dangers of the social media age, urging scientists to combat misinformation, respond quickly to rumors, and protect researchers who could find themselves at the center of one of the biggest stories in human history. And with the Trump administration releasing dozens of UFO files in recent weeks, the creators of the plan say they want to prevent the world from being thrown into chaos by a false alarm. And here's Kevin Randall with more on what's going on in the skies. Hi, Kevin.
2: Hi, George. One thing we have to remember, if we try to send a response, it's going to take years and years for it to get to that alien civilization, depending on how far away it is.
1: Good
2: which
1: point.
2: Is something that needs to be considered, too, I think. And as you mentioned, the Trump administration is about to, or President Trump is about to provide more information. And as we see more of these data dumps providing hidden files, I thought it would be interesting to outline what I'm expecting. This is based on my years of research, information gathered because other military officers shared with me information they wouldn't provide to civilian researchers, and other hints that I have found about UFOs. First, quite naturally, would be Roswell. I know, as do Don Schmidt and Tom Carey, that what fell at Roswell was not any sort of balloon array. We all interviewed General Arthur Exon, who was at Wright Field when the debris and bodies arrived, and that the consensus there at that time was they didn't know what they had. Clearly, it was not something from this planet. This was reinforced by Patrick Saunders, who, on the flyleaf of our first two books about Roswell, wrote the information was the truth, and he had never told anybody anything about it. That page said that records were changed, names were changed, serial numbers were altered, all in an attempt to cover up what had happened. And he signed his name. And I don't know why he would have done something like that if it wasn't true. And his son, Tim Saunders, confirmed for us that it was his signature on those books. And let's talk about Levelland in 1957. The Air Force claimed that only three people saw a craft. Don Kehoe of NICAP said it was nine, but Weir Clem, the county sheriff, said his office had received hundreds of calls about the UFO stalling cars and landing near the highways. Before the Air Force investigator arrived 2 or 3 days later, Clem said that he had seen a glowing red oval-shaped object. The next day, according to an interview conducted by Don Berlinson, the sheriff had his mechanic examine the vehicle. The implication there is that the sheriff's car was stalled by the UFO. Sheriff also said there was a car behind his from the Texas Department of Public Safety, which means they too saw the object, that their car was stalled, and that these men were never interviewed by the Air Force. More importantly, I found references to a third car, this one from Reese Air Force Base in Lubbock, which is about 15, 20 miles away. There were four Air Force officers in that car, which means they were close enough to see the oval-shaped object and to have their car stalled. There is nothing in the Blue Book files about those officers who were obviously interviewed, and their statements would have been recorded. That information, given the numbers, the interaction with the environment, and even reports of landing traces, would go a long way to establish an alien nature of those sightings. The Air Force conclusion was it was ball lightning. In 1952, the banner headline in one newspaper said, "Saucers swarm all over Capitol," which is a headline right out of the science fiction. Over two consecutive Saturdays, radars at three separate locations, pilots of both commercial aircraft and jet fighters saw, reported, and attempted intercepts of the UFOs. Two men assigned to the Pentagon UFO program were in the radar room on that second night. Both Dewey Fournay and Al Chop told me that the objects on the radar screens were not weather-related phenomenon, and the jet fighter pilots could not close with the UFOs. The Blue Book files have written this off as a temperature inversion and not an alien craft. And finally, in 1980, an object was seen in Rendlesham Forest. Although some of the reports were balls of blue light, others, including that made by Charles Haught, saw something that was something other than that was the blue light. Sergeant John Burroughs was injured by his close approach to the UFO and is the only service member I know of who is labeled 100% disabled by his interaction with the UFO. To me, if we get complete files on these cases, if there's complete transparency, this would be enough to prove there has been alien visitation. And these are only four of the cases that could take us directly to that conclusion. And that's what I have for tonight, George.
1: All right. Thank you, Kevin. Rendlesham's a great case. Up next, we're going to talk about werewolves, banshees, fairies, and Ouija boards and more with Varla Ventura, next on Coast to Coast AM. 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

0: And welcome back to Coast, George Norrie with you, Varla Ventura with us, noted author, traveler, lover of the strange and unusual. She has authored several books on bizarre and freaky things, from paranormal women's history to werewolves and banshees, to plants that smell like death. She is committed supernaturalist, folklorist, and seeker of those shadowy things that scrape at your window in the night. One of her books, Enchanted Plants, a Treasury of Botanical Folklore and Magic. Varla, welcome back.
1: Thanks, George. It's nice to be with you again.
0: Looking forward to this. How have you been? What's new with you?
1: Oh, I've been busy. Very good. I have a new book coming out in a couple of months, so I've been working on the final pages for that. And, always drumming up something new. Traveling. Been doing a few talks related to enchanted plants, including the botany of werewolves.
0: What will the new book
1: be called? So that's been a lot of fun.
0: What's the new book going to be called?
1: The new book is Rotten Botany. Rotten Botany. And it's all about the plants that smell like death, carnivorous plants that exhibit strange behavior, like the strangler fig and the corpse plant. So it's just a collection of bizarre and beautiful botanicals.
0: How did you get involved in the strange and unusual?
1: You know, I think it might sound sort of passé, but I really do think I was born into it. Little Addams Family action there. I was exposed to a lot of unusual ways of thinking as a child. My mother is a witch, and we spent a lot of time doing things like foraging in the woods, leaving offerings for fairies. Even when we lived in a very urban area, we used to do this. Picnicking in cemeteries. I'll never get over the joy of a salami sandwich on a hard roll in the middle of a cemetery. It's just like a wonderful childhood memory for me.
0: Was your mother a practicing witch?
1: Yes, still is. So be nice to me, people.
0: Has she ever put a curse on anybody? Be honest now.
1: Yes.
0: Really? Did it work?
1: Yes.
0: What's the weirdest curse she ever put on somebody?
1: I cannot tell you.
0: You cannot.
1: I really cannot.
0: Or you don't want to.
1: No, I really can't. I don't want to get her arrested.
0: Sounds like mom's got a witch temper when she wants to, huh?
1: Well, you know.
0: How did you
1: feel? I'm a bit of a chip off the old block.
0: At what age were you when you realized your mother was a witch?
1: I always knew that. It was, witch lexicon, all of the witchy things were always around us. There were cauldrons and goblets. Halloween was celebrated year round. She was never a big part of a community until sort of later in life, when she got involved more with the priestesses of Isis and started doing more ritual work. She was a bit more solitary. I mean, she was also a single mom for years. So she just, had to do all of her studying and practicing late at night, when the kids were all asleep. So, I had a lot of exposure to occult works. I would say most of my knowledge until recently has come from books. And as a child, I was exposed to, Sybil Leek, Dion Fortune, Aleister Crowley. These were books that were on the shelves. Learning the Tarot, learning about candle magic, Raymond Buckland. And then I had the great fortune to get into publishing and editing, and ended up working with Ray Buckland and many of the authors that I had known since I was a child.
0: Now, was your grandmother a witch too? Your mother's mother?
1: I think my great grandmother would probably have identified more of like an old world Italian witch. She had her arsenal. My grandmother was extraordinarily psychic, George, extraordinarily psychic. And she was actually deaf. And I still believe that that is one of the, that that actually heightened her sixth sense. So there are many, many family stories of, paranormal parlor games happening around the card table, trying to elevate and levitate the table. They used to play this game where, so it was a group of deaf people, and they would think of something, think of an object in another room collectively. And then the eldest son, who was just a little boy then, would go into the other room and retrieve it. And it would work. So they wouldn't say what it was. They would all just sort of agree and then visualize it and then tell him to go into the other room and find what they were thinking of. So there were all kinds of little paranormal parlor games. I think a lot of people can relate to that, there are these older, you're kind of talking about superstitions and traditions at the top of the show. And I think a lot of people can relate to these things. They have a family memory of, sometimes we think of the paranormal and we think ghosts, we think going on hunts for evidence and Ouija boards, and it can really kind of frighten people, or they it's very unfamiliar. But if you really dig back into your memories, into your family memories, I would bet that you can find some examples of these fairly common paranormal parlor games that maybe your parents and grandparents played as well,
0: I bet
1: or
0: we
1: you did as
0: probably
1: a
0: did.
1: child.
0: Probably did. We're going to take a short break, Varla, and come back and chat more about your work, including the work on banshees. You can explain what they are and what they mean. We'll be back in a moment with Varla Ventura right here on Coast to Coast AM.
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1: We'll take your calls next hour with Varla Ventura. And don't forget, with Open Line Night, you're allowed to call in twice if you're lucky enough to get through. 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

0: Well, welcome back, George Norrie, along with Varla Ventura. We'll take calls with Varla next hour here on Coast to Coast. Varla, what is a banshee?
1: A banshee, quite literally translated, banshee means of the fairy mound. And the original definition of a banshee is a sort of a fairy woman or a female spirit that was believed to be of the fairy realm. And the role of the banshee is to warn and predict death. The banshee's signature move is this very mournful wail, not unlike wailing that you might hear at a funeral. According to William Butler Yeats, the original Irish families, the original clans, were the ones that had the banshees attached to them. And essentially, you would have somebody that was ill or perhaps, going to battle or something like that. And you would hear the banshee's wail or the banshee's song, usually a day or two before the person would pass away. The banshee is heard more often than seen, but she does take a few different forms. Frequently, she is a rather attractive, sort of pale, ghostly maiden, sometimes in a white flowing gown that doesn't quite touch the ground. There's an Italian castle that's haunted with the equivalent of a banshee called there's a woman in white. This is actually a pretty common ghostly phenomenon. You hear it around the world. It's this right. Woman in white, and the woman has sort of a wailing sound. So you might see her in this capacity. She does have other forms, including ones that are slightly more hideous and frightening, can kind of transform into something looking a bit more gruesome. So at first you think she's a bit of a attractive woman, I guess, floating outside your window.
0: Yeah, right.
1: And then she can transform into something kind of ominous. The mouth is sort of black and gaping. The eyes can be blue, but they can turn to black. And she emits this mournful wail, also sometimes seen as an older woman, a sort of harmless little lady that you might be passing on the lane. And when you get closer, she turns and releases that wail. And you don't want to hear the wail because it doesn't foretell your own death. It's not your own death omen. It's the death of someone that you love. And so for this reason, the banshee is among the most feared and respected of the fairy people.
0: Does the banshee look physical or ghostly?
1: There's a wide range of accounts. It's typically pretty physical, but doesn't last very long. So that could be more ethereal, I suppose. But usually it's you actually mistake it for a human. It's certainly less common that people see the banshee. The banshee wail is something that seems to be most indicative of this sort of impending doom. But you can encounter them. And then there are counterparts, cross-cultural counterparts. If you really want to split hairs, banshee is an Irish word. And banshees themselves are part of Irish culture and are attached to the original clans. So at one time it was believed that those were the only... I've always wondered, were they attached to families or did families inherit the second sight in order to actually be able to see them? Sort of six of one, half a dozen of the other, right? Either way. But there are counterparts around the world. As I mentioned, The Woman in White, La Llorona is a bit of a banshee. This is in Mexico. You see a woman with long, dark hair. Many times, banshees are associated with untimely deaths, usually of children or women in childbirth. Some say that the banshee's cry actually comes from her own mortal mourning, and then she's transformed into this otherworldly being. There's the washerwoman, who is a banshee that you would see beside the creek as you're marching into battle, and she's washing out bloody rags. Oh, geez. And if you see that, you know you won't survive the battle. There's a whole manner. So pretty physical, where you actually think it's a person, I guess, that would, and then you realize, oh, they're washing bloody rags, and that was an omen.
0: We're talking with Varla Ventura. Varla, what is a warning ghost?
1: Very similar to a banshee. So it's interesting because there's a lot of literature about banshees being sort of not benevolent, but not necessarily malevolent. So banshees just sort of existing to, they play a role. They have a little bit of that transformative shape-shifting element to them because they can change their appearance, but they really are there to just warn you. They don't cause the death or the harm. They're sort of the messengers, in much the same way that there are warning ghosts. In some cases, it could be, you know, the counterpart to a banshee, or what another person might call a banshee. But a warning ghost is a ghost that appears, you know, a night or two before an accident or a death. Sometimes it takes the form of a family member to sort of give you a warning. I've actually had a warning ghost visitation.
0: What happened?
1: My late brother-in-law came to me and said, this is sort of personal, but he came to me and he warned me of his daughter's husband. And he gave me some very specific information about him. And it took me a couple of months to tell my sister, because...
0: Now, was the brother-in-law already gone?
1: Oh yeah, the brother-in-law had been dead for only about a couple months, actually. It was still pretty new. And that was one of the reasons it took me a little bit to tell my sister, because I didn't, you know, she was just in the throes of grief, and I didn't want to throw this other thing in there, but I also knew that he had told me a really important message, and I saw him clear as day. But it was at night. Clear as day at night. And he told me this, and he was 100% right in what he said. And, you know, hindsight and all of that. But I was able to tell her, and we kept a more watchful eye on this son-in-law, and turned out that what he had warned me of was correct. So it isn't necessarily warning you of death. In a way, warning ghosts are protectors, especially if they're attached to a family or come in the form of a family member.
0: Are some people more magnetic with ghosts than others, where they attract them more?
1: Yeah, I think so. And I don't know if it's that they are more magnetic or that they have heightened that sixth sense, that the you know, they call it the second sight or the fairy sight, the ability to see beyond what's tangible right in front of you. And I think many people have a lot of psychic intuition and have feelings about things, and, you know, maybe very strong prophetic dreams. I think that's fairly common. And as we know from this show, and all of the callers who call in, seeing ghosts is not uncommon. It really is significantly more common than most people realize. And they keep those stories to themselves because they're afraid they'll be judged, or they don't want people to think they're crazy. I think when it happens more than once, this is when you start tuning into it. And so whether you are consciously trying to develop those abilities or you are just, I mean, I absolutely believe some people are just born with an extraordinary second sight. I had a friend, have a friend in Scotland who can't walk by cemeteries because he gets too many messages. This is too loud for him. And I'm a cemetery girl, so I want to go and walk through the cemeteries. And he couldn't, he just, it was really difficult for him. And he had learned in over the years to stop telling people all of the things he heard when he was a boy because they started looking at him sideways. And so he was never able to actually stop those abilities. But he certainly learned to manage them by avoiding certain situations.
0: Varla, tell us the significance of the medium Lenora Piper.
1: Oh, my goodness. That is such a wonderful story. So if you're familiar at all with the spiritualist movement, which just very briefly, it took place in the United States in particular, it began in about the mid-1840s, had a big spike after Civil War in 1865, and then again another resurgence at the turn of the 20th century, but continued in popularity until about the 1930s. Then it sort of waned and it gave way to sort of the foundation of what we used to call, you know, the New Age movement. And the spiritualist community still exists. I don't want to say that it's not a thing. But the idea behind spiritualism is that you can communicate with the dead, but that also the dead have very significant messages to give us so that there's purpose in communicating with them. And that is why they're trying to communicate with us. There was a society formed called the Society for Psychical Research, which is incredibly difficult to spell. I've written it many times, right. And it's a bit of a stumbling block. So the Society for Psychical Research, there were ones in the UK, Ireland, Australia, where the spiritualist movement was also taking place, and throughout Europe, you know, around the world, but in particular in the United States, it was quite rampant. There are a number of people who were involved in this, who were key players. And it's not coincidental that many of the people that were investigated by the Society for Psychical Research, who claimed that their objective was to prove that these things were real or not real in order to uphold the legitimacy of sort of the spiritualist encounters and the paranormal encounters, right? They weren't calling it paranormal then. So there was a woman named Leonora Piper. She was born in the late 1800s. And around the age of, I believe, 30, she had a brain tumor. And after that brain tumor, she began to drop into, or she was diagnosed with a brain tumor. She began to drop into trance on a regular basis, on a rotating cast of characters from Johann Sebastian Bach to a young French slave. I mean, it was like a really wide range of famous Abraham Lincoln she channeled. And so what she would do is she would go into these trances and you know, she would either do automatic writing or people would be automatically recording her. They weren't actually, you know, able to record her with a recording device, but they would be transcribing what she said. So the Society for Psychical Research caught wind of this woman. And if you ever, there's pictures of her, Leonora Piper. I mean, she's got the collar up to her neck. You know, the full bun on the top of her hair. I mean, complete Victorian woman, all buttoned up.
0: And she died in 1950.
1: Yeah. She lived quite a long time. And so around the turn of around 1904, she was under investigation through the Society for Psychical Research. And they spent 10 years and they did crazy things to her, George. They, when she was in trance, they would put pins under her fingernails to try and get her out of the trance. They subjected her to all kinds of tests, and she passed them all. So she's sort of one of these phenomenons that no one can really explain what happened to her or how she was able to gain this knowledge. But she was heavily, heavily investigated for 10 years.
0: Wow. And
1: And then a woman wrote about it.
0: she was not evil, was she?
1: No, not at all. She was just dropping into trance. I mean, she was just delivering various messages as if she were that person. So she wasn't necessarily, she didn't have like an agenda where she was telling people, oh, you should go invest in this, or trying to gain a great deal of power from it. She was just delivering these messages. And so she would basically drop into character. But they were historic characters and also in other languages that she purported not to know.
0: Varla, we're going to come back in a moment and take phone calls with you and chat more about the spirit world. Varla Ventura with us. Her website is her name, linked up at coasttocoastam.com.
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7: News, I'm Deborah Valentine. Former HHS Secretary Javier Becerra, a Democrat, has advanced to California's gubernatorial election in November. Votes from Tuesday's primary still being counted. Fox's Matt Finn.
8: LA County has about 680,000 ballots remain to be counted. Both mailed in and dropped off ballots come here. Any ballot postmarked by Election Day last Tuesday must be counted.
7: Republican Steve Hilton is currently in second place, but the second spot has not yet been called. At a roundtable on American agriculture in Chippewa Falls, Wisconsin, President Trump says the war with Iran is largely finished.
9: One way or the other is finished. It's either finished with a piece of paper or finished a more difficult way, although you could say a much easier way.
7: No deal's been signed. The president says Iran was a very capable country that was going to have a massive nuclear presence, and the U.S. wasn't going to let that happen. 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
2: A robot one day might come to clean your house, but it needs to learn how from a human first. New York City residents are being offered free home cleaning via an app called Shift App. While the idea may intrigue some folks who love the idea of not paying someone else to do dishes, laundry, vacuuming, or mopping, the service does come with a catch. The cleaning pros will all be wearing cameras, which will record the cleaning service they provide. The purpose of the recordings is to train future robots on how to clean a home. The Shift app comes from a German tech startup named MicroAGI, which advertises itself as a builder of artificial intelligence solutions. The Shift app website promises to anonymize personal data like names and faces. Shift app also advertises they will pay people for taking videos of themselves performing household tasks. Those videos, too, are used to train their AI tech. With Fox on Tech, I'm Eben Brown, Fox News.
3: I'm Chad Pergram with the Speaker's Lobby. President Trump fired former Librarian of Congress Carla Hayden last year. Now lawmakers want to prevent that from happening again. After all, the position is the Librarian of Congress, not of the executive branch. The House Administration Committee advanced a plan arguing that the Librarian of Congress and the head of the Government Printing Office, or GPO, be appointed by a presidential commission. The plan would also overhaul the U.S. Copyright Office. Lawmakers recently muscled through a change for another legislative branch agency, revoking the president's power to appoint the architect of the Capitol and handing it to Congress instead. The change was easy, as former architect of the Capitol, J. Brett Blanton, was awash in scandal. Former President Biden fired Blanton, and few on Capitol Hill disagreed with the decision. This time, with the Librarian of Congress, Republicans are treading carefully to avoid angering President Trump, and he would have to sign a bill to change things for the Librarian of Congress and the GPO. With the Speaker's Lobby, Chad Pergram, Fox News.
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0: And welcome back to Coast, George Norrie with you, along with Varla Ventura, your calls this hour. Varla, have you ever been scared by a story?
1: Oh, certainly. One of the more scary stories that I've heard took place at my friend's property up in the California foothills. And every time I'm there, because I like to be scared, I ask him to retell it. And then about halfway through, I kind of sort of regret it, but then, you know, just keep touching the hot stove. But it actually was this very like loud moaning thing that when he was first describing it to me, I wondered if it was a banshee, but it was really, really guttural. And then we did some research and found a few different legends of what that could have been, something sort of Bigfoot like in the area. There were a few possibilities. But it was this sound that sort of rose up and surrounded.

0: grounded his little cabin to the point where everything was rattling, and then it completely stopped. And he went outside and there was nothing there, goes back in, the same thing happens again, and this time it's closer and it's kind of surrounding the cabin again. And this went on for a period of time. And then later he talked with a neighbor, and the neighbor had heard something kind of similar that culminated with a splashing into the pond. So that's a big mystery to us. And this is a person he's a scientist. So when he tells a story like that, there's a lot of details and a lot of thought has gone into what all the possibilities that it could not be.
1: Sounds like it taunted him.
0: I've yet to hear it when I visit, but maybe one day.
1: What's the most haunted place you've ever been to?
0: You know, it's so interesting because probably the most reputed haunted place. I mean, I've been to the Stanley Hotel and places like that. I spent a night in Preston Castle down in Ione, California, which is definitely one of the more haunted places I've been. That was a boys' reformatory. But during the Great Depression, people would just leave their children there. They would leave their boys there because they couldn't afford to feed them. And so it wasn't just quote unquote criminals, right? It was, or juvenile delinquents. It was children who had been abandoned by their families, on the hope that they would at least be taken care of. And you had kids from the age of, I think it was 8 to 18 that were in this facility. And some of them, the crimes were things like stealing bread and other petty crimes. And some of them were a lot more severe. And you had them all together in this. It's called the castle because it's sort of this old brownstone Victorian that has these pointy witch hat turrets. And of course, at the time when I was there, and I suspect it's still not fully restored, sort of had only been repaired. And so there were literally bats in the belfry. There were bats. You show up at twilight and there are bats swooping in and out of the exposed roof because the fourth floor hadn't been, the roof hadn't been repaired in all of the places. And you wander through this place and it's just complete horror movie setting. It's got peeling wallpaper, an abandoned wheelchair in the infirmary. I mean, it's got it all. And I had a couple of things kind of, a little tap here and there, but I got some interesting photos. But I've always found sort of the most haunted places for me are the least expected. For me, the experiences that I've had, you see, they've honestly, my apartment in San Francisco was probably one of the more haunted places I've ever been.
1: What
0: But I
1: happened
0: spent more
1: there?
0: time there. I lived there for close to 15 years. It was an attic apartment. I lived in the front apartment and in the back apartment. The attic had kind of been split in half. All kinds of things. The feeling of something sitting on the bed, that was most common. When I know when years ago I was on Coast to Coast, not long after this happened, because when I brought my baby home from the hospital, the paranormal activity in that apartment seemed to increase, but it wasn't particularly frightening. It was just strange things like the sound of a toy would go off in the other room, or a jingle like a little ball that has a bell in it, and it would be loud enough you just think you're going to walk in the other room and it's going to be in the middle of the floor and it just fell off the shelf or something. But you'd walk into the room and everything would be completely in place. And I saw something one time sort of hovering near his crib. It wasn't particularly menacing to me. It was just sort of a strange, what was that? Odd taps on my shoulders and foreheads, all kinds of stuff. I mean, it was years and years that I lived there. And so in many ways, that was the most haunted place I've been because I spent so much time there. I actually had more experiences. Because you can't just walk into a haunted place and necessarily expect that you're gonna see a ghost or feel something. I think quite frequently it's the more unexpected places, you know, it's somebody's grandmother's house or a store you walk into, that, you know, used to be an old mercantile, or, you know, there's places that are reputed to be haunted. And then there are places that it's sort of unexpected.
1: That's unbelievable stuff. Let's take some calls, Varla. We'll talk more about the strange and unusual. First-time caller Derek's with us in Tempe, Arizona. Hello, Derek.
2: Hello, how you doing? Thanks for taking my call.
1: Sure thing, buddy. Go ahead.
2: I just wanted to tell a story because I've been listening to you guys for, you know, a few months now, and I find the topics you guys go over really fascinating. But I had something happen to me when I was about 11 or 12 years old. Just about 20 years ago. So I do have to start with a small caveat because I was home, quote, sick from school. I was a young kid, just trying to stay home, acting like I'm sick. So I'm home, and as I'm sitting there on the couch watching my cartoons, nobody else is home. Parents are at work, siblings are off at school like normal. I'm sitting there on the couch, and I feel something behind me. I don't know how to describe it. I just felt like a presence, kind of like when someone's, you know, staring at you. So something tells me to turn around. So as I turn my head around the couch, I'm looking down the hallway. I see what I don't know how to describe is anything other than a little boy. This was like a small child, maybe 5 or 6 years old. He was on all fours, his hands and knees, and he was just around the corner. And as I turned and saw him, he kind of got spooked. Obviously, it scared me, and he kind of scuttled back down the hallway. Nobody else was home, obviously. I jumped up, ran outside. I was freaked out. This boy I saw, I don't know how to explain it other than he was basically a small child. He had no facial, nothing. He was just a very plain, bland, pale character, no hair, very, very pale. And I remember seeing his hands because he's on all fours. He had no fingernails, no eyebrows, nothing like that. It was very creepy, like a demon. Neighbors came out and everything, and they went and looked in the house. Obviously, there's nobody there. But I was scared, to be in that house for a while after that, and, you know, never happened again. No one knew what it was. And the thing was, I was sick. I had a cold, maybe a fever. A lot of people tried to say, oh, maybe you're hallucinating with the medicine, and it's like that's not what it was.
1: It doesn't sound like it. What do you think it was, Varla?
0: I mean, that's the crawling on all fours is
1: creepy.
0: Is what makes it particularly creepy. Yeah, I mean, it could certainly many things. I know you kind of mentioned like a demon or something, but there's a lot of strange sort of impish, pixie-like creatures. I mean, people think of the fairy kingdom, the other world. They think of these like lovely little flitting fairies with gossamer wings and things. But there's all kinds of creepy, goblin-y things out there that can look kind of human-like. But man, I don't know. My first instinct was like, yeah, demon baby, when you're describing it.
1: In your book, Enchanted Plants, tell me about that.
0: So that book is an exploration of fairy tales and folklore, but through a botanical lens. So I've focused on stories where plants are almost like a main character. And if you were going to take one plant out, it would change the story. And there's a number of examples of that, but one of the best ones I can give you is that at the center of the Cinderella story, if I asked you to associate a plant with Cinderella, most people will say pumpkin, because the pumpkin turns into her coach and they have to be back by midnight before the spell wears off. But that story predates pumpkins being introduced into, pumpkins are indigenous to the United States, to North America. So the pumpkins were introduced into Europe as an introduced crop, but not until probably the 1500s, perhaps a little bit earlier when seeds were kind of brought back. So the story predates that. The story goes back centuries, and it's an old German story. And actually at the center of that story is a hazel tree, which is known for being a conduit to the dead. And it's a wonderful example because she actually has this branch of a hazel tree that she plants on her mother's grave. And that is the tree that gives her the gown and the slippers and kind of protects her. And there's birds and animals that come in and out of the tree that communicate with her. So that's a different take on the on what plant is at the center. And it really changed my view of that story. Plus, there's some really gruesome elements that are sort of omitted out in the Disney version.
1: And how'd you get into the werewolf stories?
0: I have always loved werewolves. It's part of just being sort of a feral child, a feral woman. I just love werewolves. So I started getting into werewolves, you know, as a teenager, as one does. I wrote the book Banshees, Werewolves, and Vampires, about folklore, about those sort of different creatures. And during that time, I came upon a couple of books that were fascinating to me that they existed and we weren't all freaking out about them. One was a book called Werewolves, just called Werewolves, by a man named Sabine Baring Gould. And this book is like this tome of werewolf knowledge. It's absolutely incredible. He traveled around Europe, Scandinavia, North Finland, Russia, Siberia, all over the Eastern countries, gathering werewolf stories. And he was a reverend. And so they all have this funny little tinge to it. And then there was another book by an Irish writer that's called The Book of Werewolves, and it's chock full of lore. And I was rereading that. I had read it when I was working on the werewolf book. I was rereading that recently, as one does, and discovered that there were a series of mentions of plants that were known to have lycanthropic qualities. And the guy describes them, but he doesn't have the botanical names because he wasn't a botanist, and he was talking about some plants in Hungary. And so I took it upon myself to try and figure out what those plants were. And in that process, also stumbled into a series of rituals that he had recorded in order to transform oneself into a werewolf. So those are pretty incredible. They read like Lovecraft, chock full of bizarre ingredients and chants. I've done them in a talk and made people join me in the chant on a full moon just to see.
1: Did you ever come across a good werewolf?
0: Oh, yes. Very, very many, many times. There are a number of stories that involve a werewolf or a shape-shifting wolf that acts as a guardian. And there's a beautiful old story about these, two lovers who are trying to escape. And this wolf actually... The story starts out where the wolf rescues this child from being killed by his parents because he's the new heir to the throne. And so his stepmother has conspired to have him killed. And just before it happens, a wolf runs into the castle and snatches this baby and takes him away to the woods and leaves him at the doorstep of a couple that lives in the forest. They raise him as their own son, but the wolf is kind of always around and actually helps the boy as he grows up. And he's a young man. He falls in love with a princess who he's not supposed to, you know, some royalty he's not supposed to be with, totally star-crossed lover kind of situation. And the wolf helps them escape and gives them skins. First, he gives them bear skins to put on so they can run through the forest to be undetected. And then he gives them deer skins so that once people are on to the bears, they're now looking, they don't realize that the deer have run off until they get all the way. You know, this takes place in Italy. So they go several, several cities away to her kingdom. And it turns out this wolf who rescued the baby and protected these two was actually also a werewolf, was a shapeshifter, and had a curse put on him that he had been, you know, this royal prince that was banished from his kingdom. So it's just, it's actually this really beautiful story. So frequently, yes, wolves are seen as protectors. And so there are a number of stories. Also, the werewolf sort of being... like we have more sympathy for the werewolf. It's as if they don't have, they haven't made that choice. Although according to Elliot O'Donnell, there's a number of ways you can choose to become a werewolf. If you're willing to go into the darkness of night and summon a pillar with poison plants, you know, you can summon dark gods and such, but often it's viewed as this thing that's sort of inherited, and the shape-shifting is once, during the full moon, or once if there's an incident with rage or, protection needed, but then this shape-shifted creature is viewed as a monster and then hunted. So almost beyond their own control, right?
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1: Final calls with Varla Ventura when we come back. 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

0: And welcome back, George Norrie, along with Varla Ventura and your calls. Varla, thank you for what you do. Where do we get your books?
1: You can find my books anywhere books are sold, all the major bookstores, all the little indie bookstores. They are all still in print. You can look on my website as well, and all your regular places, your online outlets.
0: What do you think of cemeteries?
1: I love them.
0: You love them?
1: I love them. Part of the reason that I love them is because, you know, they've always been a sanctuary to me. I mentioned earlier that we used to picnic in cemeteries. In San Francisco, they actually moved most of the cemeteries, and they're in the City of the Dead, Colma. And when I was a kid, we used to go to the laundromat that was sort of right next to all of these cemeteries. And so we would totally get sandwiches and go and sit in the cemetery and eat them while stuff was in the dryer. And I just have really fond memories of that. We would walk around and we would look at the graves, and we would try and figure out maybe the person's backstory, or we would imagine their backstory. We would notice the names and what names were connected with other nearby graves. Sometimes we were visiting relatives, of course. I've just always found them very, very beautiful. And then as a young woman in the world, it was always a place for me that I could go in any city, and I could go and no one would talk to me. Everybody would just leave me alone. And if I wanted to cry, I could just cry in the cemetery. No one questions it. So I always found them to be an actual sanctuary in many ways.
0: Interesting. Let's go back to the phones. John in Wisconsin to get us started. Hi, John.
2: Hello, George. Hello, Varla. Two brief comments, please. The first on witches, the second on plants. One of my favorite friends is a former customer of mine. She is a Wiccan witch. Although her and I do not agree on everything, she uses her amazing gifts to help people, and I applaud her for that. Plants hear everything we say. They're an extremely important part of our human existence. Whether they're a good plant or a not-so-good plant, I encourage everybody to treat plants kindly. They will respond accordingly. Varla, thank you for sharing your wisdom. George, thank you for taking my call.
0: Your thoughts, Varla?
1: Thank you. Yes, well, you and your friend would love my book, Enchanted Plants, because I am in full agreement. I think all plants actually have a story behind them. And so in researching that book, I had a very particular criteria, and there were a lot of stories that didn't end up in there. But often the story behind the plant, if there's lore, legend, or an old Greek myth, it helps us also remember about the properties of that plant. It helps us remember its medicine and its growth habits and how to cultivate it and its name, sometimes its botanical name. So all of those little stories are very important to having a garden, or sort of learning about herbal medicine, or if you just like flowers once in a while.
0: East of the Rockies, Kellen's with us in Burlington, Ontario, out there in Canada. Hello, Kellen. Go ahead.
3: Hey, George. Thanks for taking my call.
0: Sure.
3: I'm Kellen from Burlington, Ontario. Sorry. This happened back in 2003. Not long after my grandmother passed away. I was 13 years old at the time, and my younger brother was 11. We were at the Shannon Picnic at my Uncle Danny's place in Waterdown. And my uncle and my brother was taking pictures of one of those early digital cameras that were just becoming popular back then. The next day, we looked at the camera to our desktop computer, looked through the photos, and one picture out in the field behind where everyone was gathered, there appeared to be a figure that looked remarkably like my grandmother. We made it unusual. It was figure was completely solid. It seemed to be outlined by bright, tiny specks or sparks, like lights, almost like in the shape of a person. It was being formed by them. None of us remembered seeing anyone standing out in the field when the photo was taken. We never noticed anything unusual until we viewed it on the image on the computer. Some family members felt it was probably an artifact of the camera, I always thought it might have been my grandmother somehow making her presence known. My question is, how do researchers interpret these cases, especially when the image is discovered shortly after a loved one passes and appears to show a recognizable figure? Thank you, George.
0: Thank you. What do you think, Willa? Yeah.
1: Well, you have to... I think it's a difficult thing, especially in the most in the modern age, with photos and videos, because it's so easy to doctor those things. But we're talking about kind of, you know, the one of the early ages of digital cameras. And for me, one of the things that comes up a lot is sort of the orb phenomenon, right? Sometimes you'll see orbs in pictures. And I've heard all kinds of things. Is it a, you know, spark of dust? Is it, you know, some the refraction of light? And, you know, the truth is we don't know. We really don't know. And that is one of the most intriguing and perhaps perplexing things about the paranormal as a great umbrella, or about the other world. The unseen world, is that we don't know. And as humans, we have this insatiable need for proof and for evidence. But the unseen world sort of messes with that. And we many people do their best to try and prove it. But you know, the proof is in the stories. It's in what you choose to believe. And so when you're vetting these kinds of things, you know, I mean, it's difficult to say one person is telling the truth and another person is making it up. I mean, you can't really approach it like that. But I think what we can take from it is that we don't know. And that's why we continue to ask questions and share stories and look at these photos and talk about it, because it is kind of the great unknown. And I don't think we'll ever know. And that's all we have really are opinions. I mean, most of the evidence out there, probably going to get you kicked off the air for saying this, George, but most of the evidence out there is subjective. And for me, the evidence is in my own experiences and in sharing those stories with others and other people sharing their stories, like when they call in and share the experiences that they've had. That's the only evidence that I see. The rest of it is all very, very subjective. And I think that's okay. I guess that's what I'm saying. I think it's okay to not know those things. Again, we have this need to have all of this proof, and sometimes we might just need to step back and think about what we are trying to learn from it.
0: On the wild card line, Gary's with us in Billings, Montana. Hi, Gary, go ahead.
4: Hey, George, thanks for taking my call. I was wondering if your guests could tell me about the experience when my mother passed away. I was asleep and got a loud droning sound in my head, like just a low tone, and it seemed to be I don't know what. Anyway, I got the news later that my mother had passed away, and wondering what your guests might think about that.
0: They do communicate, do they not, Varla?
1: Yeah, but that sounds like a banshee.
0: How do you know that?
1: Well, that sort of low moaning, that sort of mournful sound, and it happening just before the death of a loved one, those are
0: signs. W-A-I-L-E, right? W-A-I-L.
1: Yeah, wailing, a mourning. Have you ever heard Irish keening at a funeral? It's almost like a song. So I would lean towards something like that, but I absolutely believe that, yeah, I mean, I've had experiences where loved ones have communicated with me as they're passing or just after they've passed.
0: Have they been sad?
1: No. Actually.
0: Really?
1: No, they haven't been sad. It's usually sort of a matter of fact or a reassurance.
0: Interesting take. But you think his mother would have tried to communicate with him the moment she died?
1: Yeah, or that something was letting him know that she was passing, because that's such a important, you know, such an important relationship, such an important connection between a mother and a child. So that's why I'm saying, like, something more supernatural, like a banshee, may have been sort of heralding the event.
0: I thought banshees were just warnings. They're not, are they?
1: Well, he said it was before. He said it that it was just before his mother had passed.
0: Right.
1: And so that would fall into the warning category. You know, there's some discussion about banshees and warning ghosts being psychopomps, which is a psychopomp is something that guides you to the next world. I do not believe that banshees are psychopomps. I think they're on the pre-death side of things. And they aren't necessarily there to guide the dead, but I don't know that because I'm not dead.
0: Next up.
1: So maybe we'll find that out one day.
0: Let's go east. Veronica's with us in Tucson, Arizona. Hello, Veronica.
5: Hi, thank you. I'm Veronica Bartolini with Codebreaker Real Talk. I have a small YouTube channel, and I do talk about, thanks, nice to meet you, Rada and George Nori. I do talk about the dogmen. I have had encounters with a lot of werewolves, dogmen that protect me in my visions and in my dreams. I did, though, deal with the blue dogman, and I had to actually get in a very huge fight with him. So supposedly they come from Pluto, I don't know. But have you ever dealt with that? And that's one question. And then the second thing I wanted to discuss real quick is I did have a near-death experience. I was a police officer here with City of South Tucson Police, and I was also in the military with the U.S. Army. I was involved in a shooting in Halloween of 2010, and I died for 3 days pretty much. And I saw these blue men that were like blue, charcoal, black, cut in half. They were looking at me all over the floor, monitors, you name it. And then I saw a white light around the door, and I opened the door because I said, what am I doing here in the hospital? I need a doctor or a nurse, you know. So when I opened the door, I was immediately back in the room, and those things that were cut in half were no longer there. But in the corner, I did see my father. He did take his life when I was 13. And I ran to him and I said, Papi, you know, I don't want to leave. I need to stay here with you. I don't want to go back to Earth. And he said, no, mija, you have to go back. You have two kids that love you and your mission is not done yet. So I come back, right? And then I have this white light that goes through my heart years later. And then I have an awakening that I am a super soldier involved in the SSD. I can communicate with dolphins. I am Sheila the She-Hulk. It's a whole story. But I finally wrote my book because I was hit with cancer. These past 3 years have been hell. So I'm doing good now. But what I'm saying is thank you for being on this show. And have you ever had kind of like these experiences with the blue dogmen or with the blue beings, the Hindu blue beings that want to take your soul before you leave Earth?
1: Well, two things I want to say. First of all, Veronica, thank you for your service. And also, I am a cancer survivor, and I know how difficult that can be. So
0: good for you.
1: I have great faith in you. I haven't had any experience quite like that. I have had a few loved ones in the hospital. My brother-in-law, who's come up so many times tonight, it's funny that my sister's husband has come up this many times, but he told me a story. He was in the hospital and everyone left the room and he knew I would believe him. So he told me a story that he was kind of fading out and he saw all of these tiny lights sort of surround him. And he said something similar. He said, just give me a couple more days, because he wanted a chance to say goodbye to his children. The cut in half people, I'm not sure what that is. And it's interesting that I like that you brought up dogmen and werewolves in the same, sentence because I am I believe that they are kind of all in the same category. And I think that people try and separate them a lot. And one of the things I've heard is that dogmen don't shapeshift as much. They're always in this dogmen form. And I just thought, how could you prove that? But anyway, thank you for calling in.
0: Marla, keep in touch when the new book comes out, all right?
1: I will, George. Thanks so much for having me, and take care of yourself.
0: Marla Ventura. Her website is her name, linked up at coasttocoastam.com. 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
10: Fox News, I'm Chris DeMeo. President Trump says the war with Iran is largely finished.
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10: 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NBA Finals Game 2, the New York Knicks top the San Antonio Spurs 104-103.
12: 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Fox to Wembanyama, pulls up, jumper, won't go, rebound taken by Vassell, it's over, it's over! The Knicks survive!
10: 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Game 3 is set for Monday night in New York. Stocks taking a beating on Friday, the Dow plunging 695 points. 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
23: 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I do believe that this experiment And while it's been fractured, chipped away at, here we are, the longest standing constitution on the globe. I believe we have a mantle, a purpose as a nation to reflect what is possible, knowing that we won't ever reach the pinnacle of what was intended. But I do believe that the way our nation was constructed with checks and balances, which is one of the many examples of a reflection of a humanity that is sinful and needs accountability.
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1: Electric off-roaders are the new battleground as legacy automakers and EV startups push the limits of battery-powered trail capability, including Rivian's upgraded over 1,000 horsepower motors pushing 0 to 60 in 2.6 at up to 15 inches of ground clearance. The company's upcoming midsize R2 is set for release this month. Jeep's new Recon features a dual-motor four-wheel drive system designed with a 100 kilowatt-hour battery, removable doors, and impressive approach and departure angles. Not so impressive, says many car enthusiasts, Ferrari's introduction of its first EV, a four-door, five-seat sedan that looks nothing like a Ferrari. The supercar company's unveiling led to an initial drop in company stock. Ferrari's EV also comes with a reported sticker price of about $640,000. That's Fox Wheels. I'm Jeff Manasso, Fox News.
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0: And welcome back to Coast, George Norrie with you. Hard to believe we're rolling into June already. Unbelievable. It goes by so fast. Let's go to the calls. The start. Mike in Denver, get us going. Michael, go ahead.
1: Hey, George. Good morning. How are you?
0: Okay. How about you?
1: Doing fantastic. I just wanted to call in and wish you a very happy birthday. Didn't get a chance to last night, but how was your birthday?
0: Uneventful, which is perfect. I like them that way.
1: Yeah. Well, it's always so good to talk to you. And wow, I can't believe it's been a whole nother year already, a whole nother birthday. And, you know, I actually heard you a few weeks ago on the Clay and Buck show. You sounded absolutely fantastic talking about Disclosure, and absolutely amazing interview, George. But yeah. So I was going to talk about for Open Lines. Tonight. So there was an interesting story I kind of saw this past week. So there's a candidate out of New York. He's running for a House seat in New York. And he brought up something kind of fascinating this past week on one of the morning shows. He was talking about something, a proposal called a first jobs guarantee for college graduates for, you know, like certain fields like the mental health field, healthcare, education, you know, those societally important jobs, which, you know, a lot of them are publicly funded, federally funded. And he's kind of talking about like federal programs, federal grants to help people coming out of college that want to do those jobs, that want to work. They would have opportunities to do those as a guarantee, kind of. And it was interesting when I was watching this, you know, proposal, this interview, because when you think about it, a lot of the workforce today coming out of college, like, they're very qualified, but they can't find jobs. They can't find people to hire them. And I thought that was an interesting idea. And I was going to kind of get your thoughts on that. The idea that, you know, the federal government would guarantee certain jobs to young people that really want to work, that have that passion.

0: passion and desire to work. You know, they're insured. They have that opportunity. I was wanting to get your kind of thoughts on that.
1: I'm not sure, Mike, the federal government should get involved in something like that. That's more of the private sector. What do you think?
0: Yeah, no, it's a good point. And I think, you know, I read an article recently in the Wall Street Journal that just talked about how many people coming out of college with master's degrees, right, like fully qualified master's degrees, cannot find any jobs in the job market right now. It's just such a scarcity. And it's just kind of crazy because, you know, I feel like anyone who, you know, America was built on the idea that we support people that want to work. If you have a desire to succeed, if you have a desire to work, then we're going to support you in that effort. A lot of these jobs that are being talked about, I think that Mr. Lasher, who's running for Congress, is proposing, like the medical field, those types of jobs, some of them are federally funded. So I think it kind of would make sense to kind of have that effort in place to kind of, you know, have those programs to federally, you know, fund programs to support young people getting those types of jobs. But, you know, it is kind of a double-edged sword, like you said. But, yeah, George, first of all, before I got off, I just wanted to say again, you know, thank you for your unwavering passion and conviction to help people. I think that's what really sets you apart and Coast to Coast apart. And I think it's going to be another really great year for the show and you. So thank you.
1: Thank you, Mike. Appreciate it. Yeah, we're here to help, and that's the important thing. Speaking of help, Mayette is on the phone from New York. Mayette, you're going to tell us exactly what happened to you. Hi there.
2: Well, it has to be in a metaphor, but since we have 12 days of Christmas, George, I have to wish you happy Earth Day, happy birthday, and many, many, many more.
1: Thank you. Now, what the heck happened to you? What were you doing in the hospital?
2: Let me put it like this. And my circadian rhythm and why I couldn't call in last week, my sleep pattern was like reversed forcibly so for about a month, for you know, from the 29th of April to the 28th of May. And I spent my birthday, Earth Day, in a very terrifying, if you will, environment. I compare it to stepping into a time warp, in a sense, because when I finally was away from all the terror and forcibly and healthcare fraud, right? I reached for, it was at the end of my bookcase, the Montauk Project book that I learned about through COSA and you many years ago, and I had to reread that because I've been experiencing, at least initially, episodes of deja vu. So listening to some radio that wasn't rebroadcast or clearly rebroadcast, it's, I've heard that before. So I'm not sure what that means, but the question is, what is time? And can we, in our present reality, step into time? What I would say, and I have to thank so many COSIs, I mean, Ruth is someone that is a lifelong friend. John de Blasio, who's, I was about to get off his poem to you guys when all of this went down, he's someone that left a delightful message about the problems of being in the hospital, although the food has improved, but the Jell-O is perennially there. And just so many people who, and the lady, who was that lady, George, who called in and talked about how they want to force people to take medications that you can't even pronounce the name, the diseases that come from the medications, as the ads on TV say at the end, very quickly, because there's so many of them, right? Death results, right? So somehow I prevailed. But I'm just putting the pieces together. If people want to help, I would say, because last year at this time or even before, I reached out to the New York State Department of Health, Office of Mental Health, when this sort of social worker, jealousy, Ruth says it is, or just looking down on a certain population and ne'er-do-wells, if you will, and started all this. So Ann Sullivan is the New York State Commissioner. I actually met her at a conference in the Catskills in September and told her, you know, what her office needed to do. So contact her. Everyone be nice. Go to her email. Her office email would be on something like newyorkstate.gov, or just put it into your search engine or Google. And very nicely, call her office. She has a number, New York State Department of Health, Office of Mental Health Commissioner, and just kill her with niceness in terms of her doing her job and protecting people from fraud. And I almost lost my life at one point.
1: Well, you got to answer this for me. What were you doing in the hospital?
2: Well, I was kind of kidnapped there. Somebody, it's like a poet I heard, and I'll get his name, a South Asian poet on BAI, I can't remember, but it went like this. The line was, quote, vandalize and accessorize impersonification of a suicide. I'm not suicidal. I'm certainly not violent toward people, but that was stated affidavit.
1: Did you go in on your own, or did they involuntarily
2: No. They couldn't get me. I got from a brilliant psychiatrist what's called Psyclear, right, after the court mandated, after a bunch of lies, that I needed evaluation. I got that, so because they wanted to do their thing on me anyway, I wound up in general medicine, right? And
1: hold on for a second. Who reported you in the first place?
2: This is two, one in particular, a social worker, and you let me use her initials at one point, back in March 13th, I think it was. NB is her initials, and she can't deal with an iconoclast. She can't deal with someone who doesn't.
1: All right, but listen to me. You're not listening to my question. Who reported you in the first place?
2: It was, you want me to say her name?
1: No, but I mean, what happened to you?
2: Well, I'm trying to explain it. It's not easy to explain.
1: Did they come and take you?
2: Yes, exactly. And put me in handcuffs. I mean,
1: handcuffs?
2: Yes. I'm on the second floor, so I had to, a sheriff's deputy,
1: Did they charge you with anything?
2: No. It seemed like if they think that you're going to commit suicide, that's like a criminal offense. I'm not sure about that. Even the attorney that helped me was unclear why I would have been put in handcuffs. And they tried it with the fire department. I managed to tell the emergency medical technician that no, I wasn't suicidal and I wasn't harmful toward anyone. And he took he said, "Do you want to go to the hospital?" I said, "No, of course not. They're waking me up in a deep sleep." And then they tried it again with the same lies. They tried it with the sheriff's department.
1: Well, somebody must have reported this, right?
2: Yeah, somebody who's wicked, who you could say is wicked.
1: Do you know them?
2: In what sense do I know them? I don't know them, but I know who they are.
1: You know who turned you in?
2: Yes.
1: And what do? They call and say, "There's this woman who's suicidal, come get her?"
2: Yes.
1: So they show up, and what do they say?
2: They say they have a warrant, and you have to let them in, and then they hand you a warrant, and then they watch you. They have a police woman or a deputy sheriff woman who follows you around. You have to get dressed in front of her and all of that. So it's very, very strange.
1: I mean, you had no problems with the law prior to this, right?
2: This wasn't the law. This was something called mental hygiene. Well, I guess it is the law, where they think that if you're suicidal or you're violent, that they can just put you away. But it didn't work out for them.
1: Well, the person who called this in, did they care about you, or were they trying to?
2: Of course not. Of course not. I fractured a part of my thumb. I injured my leg. I mean, the place. Once I didn't go along with what the general medicine wanted for me, right? Then they put me in the psych ward, right? And that, I mean, I really need to come on the air and spend some time and warn people about the dangers out there with all of this.
1: You're doing that right now.
2: Yeah, oh, that's right, George.
1: So they took you away for how long?
2: Well, that was April 29th, and I didn't walk out until May 28th.
1: So almost a month.
2: Absolutely.
1: And they took your phone away, I'm told?
2: Well, I had the phone and could listen to the program and even called in once when I was in general medicine. But May 8th, when I was in their psych ward, you know, like as if I'm crazy or a lunatic or delusional, then they take your phone away and they claim that, what do they claim, that they're nervous that somebody might take a picture of someone and put it on social media. But then later I learned, because I built some good relationships up with the staff, everyone was fighting with everyone else, and I brought in, you know, hey, we're all in the same boat here. And then I started where we were helping each other with certain foods you didn't want it to eat, and so I brought a lot of innovation there. But toward the end, there were some people who came in. One guy had a, you know, they'll give you like a pitcher of ice water, right? And from his far side of his room, you know, and my friend said, yeah, these people are angry because of the way you're holding them, and they're kind of being brutal. So he flung the pitcher with the water, and I was just coming to get a hot pack because my hands are cold. It's cold for me. You know, I'm very petite, and I bring a lot of heat into my
1: environment. Well, who decided to get you taken out of there?
2: Well, that's a good question. I'm even thinking that the lady, I don't know if you remember her call, a lady who called in around about, maybe it was the week Ruth told me about it, but she didn't recall the name, the week before the 28th, that was a Thursday, and a week and a half before that, she called in and she knew exactly what was going on. Do you recall who?
1: I don't know her name. She was
2: right,
1: just
2: but
1: a
2: you
1: call.
2: Remember her call?
1: Oh yeah, absolutely. But
2: well,
1: I mean, when they told you can leave, how did they do it?
2: Well, first of all, it was the eighth time that I was told to be discharged, so it's a bit of a mystery.
1: In a month, they told you eight times you'd be discharged?
2: Exactly.
1: And they kept you.
2: Indeed.
1: Well, they finally let you out. I'm going to take some other calls. I'm sure this will be to be continued. Next up, let's go to Bob in Ohio. Welcome to the show. Robert, go ahead.
3: Hey, George. I would say happy birthday, but instead I'll say happy birthday for next year. So I'll be the first one to wish you a happy birthday for next year.
1: You're aging me, Bobby. You're aging me.
3: Well, and many more. I was going to ask Ventura about a particular experience I had where I had bought an antique chair because of a person it belonged to, and there was a photograph of him sitting in it with a black band around his arm because he was mourning the death of his daughter. And so I got the chair, and I was sitting in it, and my brother, who at the time was working for banks, and back then, in the early 1990s, he would go around doing appraisals for houses with a Polaroid camera. And he said, hey, you want me to take a picture of you sitting in the chair? And I'm like, yeah. And he took a Polaroid picture of me. And then as it developed, my brother's looking at me. And I'm like, he's like, what did you do? And I'm like, I didn't do anything. What do you mean? What did I do? And he said, look, and as it developed, there's a black band around my arm.
1: Oh, wow. And you didn't put it there.
3: And I did not put it there. And he didn't see it when he was taking the picture. And it's a Polaroid, and I have a picture of the person in it and that happening to me. But that's just one of many weird things. I was wondering what you would think you would classify that, because it's not a ghost.
1: It's a strange anomaly, that's for sure, especially when you weren't wearing it. Some spirit world put it on you for some reason. Anyways, we're going to come back with more open lines in just a moment. Wow.
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0: And welcome back to Coast, George Norrie with you. Let's go back to the phones. Ruth is with us in Maryland. Hey, Ruthie, go ahead.
1: Oh, hi, George. Thank you for taking my call.
0: Sure.
1: I wanted to tell you a story of a very unusual police pursuit. Not a chase, but just a pursuit. What method of transportation they used to pursue them. And the other day, I like to go museum shopping. My neighbor and I like to go museum shopping. And when we came out of the museum, we ran into a retired DNR officer. For anybody that doesn't know what DNR is, that's the Department of Natural Resources. And they're all over because they're federal. And they're the ones that enforce the hunting and fishing laws. And he told me some history, which was really incredible. He said that, not only do we have the oldest sheriff's department in the country, George, but the DNR actually started here in Maryland. I think you remember me telling you before about our oyster wars we had here.
0: Mm-hmm.
1: Yeah, well, they made an oyster navy, I think they called it the oyster. It was in Maryland. They called it the Maryland Oyster, I think it was Navy, but they were like, during the oyster wars, and that was started in 1868 when the Maryland Oyster Navy was started. And the oyster wars, they started long before the Civil War, and they were mainly between the Maryland and Virginia fishermen because the Potomac is owned by Maryland, the Potomac River. So I just thought that was really interesting that the DNR started out of that. That's the originated there. So we're first for that, too, in Maryland. And anyway, he told us this really funny story about in 1977, I don't know if it was the bay or the river, but it was all frozen over. And these guys still went out there in their vehicles, right? And they chopped like 8-foot square blocks in the ice and were still oystering. And so I guess they didn't think that they could get to them. So guess what they did, George? They ice skated out to them. Have you ever heard of a place called ice skate? I've never heard of that before in my life. Maybe they do it up north in Alaska. We'll have to ask Mike in Alaska.
0: At least they didn't break through the ice.
1: No, but they ice skated out to them. I mean, they were really surprised. Yeah, they actually put on ice skates and ice skated out
0: yeah,
1: to
0: that's
1: get
0: a
1: them.
0: First. That's a first.
1: Yeah, I just thought that was pretty funny. But and we still have oyster pirates here. The retirement community tried to make an oyster farm, but the oyster pirates kept robbing it. We have a lot of oyster farms here.
0: How did your buddy Mayat sound?
1: Oh, yeah, I meant to tell you, my aunt, I'm so glad she's out of there. She really went through a lot, George. She really did. And not only when this happened, they were giving her a hard time before that, too. So
0: I still can't figure out what happened to her, though, because she didn't tell us.
1: Somebody tried to accuse her of being suicidal. That's when they come, when you're accused of being suicidal, they do handcuff you. I don't know why, but they do, you know.
0: That'll make more depressed, my God.
1: I know. You can threaten to kill somebody. One of the neighbors one time, he said, threat to kill us all. You can kill somebody right in front of a police officer, and they can't do anything about it at all. But if you threaten to kill yourself, they'll put you in handcuffs. And...
0: Well, she never threatened to kill herself, though, did she?
1: No. They were just giving her a hard time, the social workers and all. I know. I went through a very similar situation with my husband before he died, and the social workers kept giving me a hard time, and they kept trying to do everything they could to take him away from me. We weren't legally married yet, and when we did get married, they tried to stop us from getting married and everything. It was terrible. So I kind of know what she's going through. You know, it's they were giving her a hard time before this. So, you know, but I'm just glad she's out and back. So.
0: Well, that's the best way to be. Thanks, Ruth. Next up, let's go to Keith in Cleveland, Ohio, east of the Rockies. Hi, Keith.
2: Hi, George. I just wanted to call because, as you know, our birthdays are on the same day. And
0: that's right. And happy birthday to you.
2: Yes, yes. And did you go out do anything special?
0: I worked. I did my show. That was it.
2: That's what I thought. Well, hey, why not? No. And be appreciative that you have that availability to do a show, because as you know, I used to work in radio when I lived in Phoenix, and I miss it very, very much, going blind and dealing with everything I deal with. And I know I've mentioned to you before, around my birthday was always, always when I was diagnosed with my disease, and I'm sure all the listeners know, regulars, I've been dealing with HIV. It's been over 40 years now.
0: 40 years?
2: Over 40 years.
0: Well, keep staying strong, my friend.
2: Well, we keep going, and it just makes me appreciate another year over, and I can still appreciate and enjoy the fact that I'm healthy. I live in a home that many listeners know from me perceiving and specifying it before, a home that I was born and raised in. So obviously, and being blind, I know every square inch, because people who don't recognize or understand that is so vital for me, because I always haven't been blind.
0: You still have family out that way?
2: I actually live with my brother, my younger brother, and I'm very, very, very blessed and thankful. It's not as if I don't have friends. I do. But as far as a committed relationship and so forth, I've had several, but I don't know. At times, I'm sure everybody knows, and I don't know if you are aware. Of course, I'm sure you are, George. It's not easy anymore.
0: Are you totally blind, Keith?
2: Actually, I am. And I remember mentioning it quite a while ago. Because of the HIV, I am very, very, very rare. That's why my doctor said I am one in many, many, many, many, many thousands and thousands of people. One that it took my eyesight. Because I had better than 20/20 vision, George.
0: Wow.
2: So was
0: it gradual, or did it just go at one time?
2: It was gradual at first. And then, all of a sudden, rapidly, I'm like, what's going on here? What's going on here? And it started going, and even some of the best eye doctors in the Cleveland area medically could not, all wanted to see me and check out. They said they've never, ever seen eyes go so fast.
0: Wow.
2: So believe me, George, when people complain about problems, issues, disasters in their life, I'm like, you don't have to tell me that. I know it too well. And we're doing well with what we have, what we can, and as you know, having a birthday, hey, just another year, another number, we're still here and doing very well.
0: Stay strong, Keith O. Stay strong. Next up, let's go to Joe in Boston, Massachusetts. Hey, Joseph.
3: Hey, George. I haven't talked to you. I tried to get in the other night. I want to thank John and all the people and Mayat and Cornelius and others. And she takes so long. I still don't understand what happened. Who took her out? Who got the warrant? Who did this and who did that? She has a good case against him. That's the first thing. And the other thing I wanted to mention is this disclosure. You had a guest on who was a pilot who saw, the jets or something. And I think you had two guests. One said they have equipment now that they can evaporate people. I think all this stuff should be exposed. And I want to ask you a question. I've never asked this. Your show goes to 5, how come you end at 4:30 and play the tape? We'd like you to go right to 5, George. You know, we enjoy open lines. But I want to thank all the listeners for Coast to Coast. My PSA is going down, but now I have AFib, and I want to say I'm afraid to have them do the ablation because of what happened the other night on your show Randy Shannon, the guy that has blood pressure problems because of AFib. So I'd like your comments and I will listen off the air, okay?
0: Well, blood pressure, take care of you. You got to take care of that. I'm once at 20 over 70, thank God. But take care of yourself, and I'm glad your PSA levels are coming down. Let's go to Scott in Kentucky. Hey, Scotty, go ahead.
4: Good morning, Mr. Norrie. Thank you for taking my call. You know, I want to talk about the Epstein files. It's cast a dark cloud over our nation, President Trump, all of our congressmen, senators. Let's be honest. They've all been compromised. They've been held hostage. The Epstein files has not been revealed by any means, just a portion of it. And it proves to me, Mr. Norrie, without a shadow of a doubt, the tremendous Jewish conspiracy in the United States, what happened with the protocols of the Elders of Zion in the 20th century.
0: No. Let's not go there. And don't blame Jewish people for Jeffrey Epstein's stupidity, quite frankly. That's a story we haven't touched. I let the mainstream do it because it's just dumb. Charlie in Tarzana, California. Go ahead, Charlie.
5: Hey, George, big fan. I called into your show, I don't know, 6 months back. Listen, I was watching Neil deGrasse Tyson earlier, and he was talking about alien life. And he was talking about how many people there are in the world. And he talked about how many people have cell phones. He was off by a little bit, so I did my own research. Also, I have three other topics. But anyway, there's approximately 6 billion people with cell phones. How come no factual evidence of any sort of alien life? You see things flying around in the sky with airplanes. How come we don't see something on the ground? You know, 6 billion phones?
0: We haven't had ground stories in years. We used to have a lot of them, but we don't have them anymore. I don't know why.
5: I know. I think you had them back in the 60s and 70s, and Spielberg capitalized on it in the 80s with Poltergeist and E.T. and what other movies. And people just want to believe. Like, I believe in Roswell. I believe, I don't know if you know the story about the guy that was the, what's the guy that buries people? What's his title? The mortician. I don't know if you ever followed that, but I guess the FBI or some of the police requested small-sized coffins. So I'm not sure if that was real or not. Can I give you another topic that I would like to discuss?
0: Sure.
5: All of your guests on your show, they believe what they're saying. They speculate over everything. 90% have no proof. They're like me right now. I'm just rambling on. I literally believe that I could be a guest on your show, and I could talk about mops in my backyard that are, there's no explanation for them. They convince themselves respectfully that they know what they're talking about. They have no proof, and people believe it. So it's all speculation. They pontificate. They go on and on sometimes for a couple hours. They've convinced themselves, and people call in respectfully, and they're like, well, I have a similar story. You don't have a similar story. There's no existence of that. Can I give you one more topic?
0: One more. Go for it.
5: Bigfoot was a joke. People truly believe to this day that Bigfoot exists. I'm pretty sure all men or women throughout the United States of America, they've traversed the whole land of America. Bigfoot didn't exist. Where were his parents? Where are his offspring? It's all made up. And that's it. And I'm a fan of yours, and I'll leave it at that.
0: What do you think? Let me ask you about Bigfoot, though. What are people reporting that they see?
5: Well, I think it goes back to, remember that tape back in the late 70s? You know, the character walking in the woods in the background. This thing had more poise and posture than Joe Biden in his best days. This thing was upright. This thing was beautiful, upright, strong shoulders. You know, you would think it would go into a chorus line, you know, musical rendition. You know what I'm talking about. But how come there's, you know, people believe it. George, can I please call into your show one night as a professional? Can I just be a professional on something?
0: Send Tom some information on who you are, okay?
5: What, say it again?
0: Send Tommy, my producer, some information about who you are.
5: I know. You know, I actually like Tommy. My favorite commercial that you guys do is the dating love commercial where she calls him a alien flirt or something like that.
0: Oh, yeah, exactly.
5: It is the best commercial I've ever heard.
0: All right, thank you, my friend. Keep in touch with us. See what kind of credentials you might have. That's important, too. But let me address some of our guests. Not all of them have definitive proof. Not all of them. Some do. Not all of them. And it lets your mind, your imagination wander. That's the important thing. That's what makes it so exciting to be true. Cornelius in Louisiana. You got a minute, Corny, go for it.
6: Hey there, George. Boy, I tell you, you got me falling behind Charlie. I don't know, but I'm glad my Ed called and told her a story, and Ruthie and Mike the Millennial and Joe from Boston. It sounds like you're going into another. You got time to hold me over, George?
0: I'll hold you over for a little bit. We'll come back and get you when we come right back on Coast to Coast AM.
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14: Fox News, I'm Deborah Valentine. During a roundtable on American agriculture in Chippewa Falls, Wisconsin, President Trump says the war with Iran is largely finished, months ahead of the midterms.
15: We're at a point, we're going to come out of Iran very quickly, and it's going to be very strong, one way or the other. Whether it's a piece of paper or the very tough way, okay? The very tough way is maybe the easier way.
14: The president promising farmers that once the U.S. exits the conflict, prices will fall. The Labor Department Friday reporting over 172,000 new jobs were created in May. Despite the numbers, a down day on Wall Street. Fox Business Network's Edward Lawrence.
16: Construction jobs created 17,000. Manufacturing, turning around the losses, up 7,000 jobs. However, the down 695 points.
14: The Nasdaq plummeted 1,121, the S&P 500 down 200, the unemployment rate at 4.3%. 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
19: It's June 1st, and this is your Fox Daily Snapshot. Today is National Olive Day. There are more than 500 different types of olives globally. It's also one of the world's oldest fruits, and yes, it's technically a stone fruit like a peach or a mango. In 1968, Helen Keller dies in Easton, Connecticut at the age of 87. Blind and deaf from infancy, Keller learned to communicate using a hand alphabet signaled by touch into the student's palm. Her first word, water. Keller went on to become a world-renowned writer and lecturer. It's been used to save countless lives.

0: the Heimlich maneuver, published in 1974. Henrik Heimlich is credited with developing the technique using abdominal thrust to stop choking. Also on this day, after 50 years and 8,019 games, Johan Santana fires the first no-hitter in New York Mets franchise history. Born on this day in 1937, American actor and producer Morgan Freeman and Marilyn Monroe. I'm CJ Papa. That's your Fox Daily Snapshot.
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2: Voters have flipped on whether college is worth the cost. Back in 2006, two-thirds said if a college student had $100,000, they should use it for college tuition. Now, our Fox News poll finds that same number, two-thirds, say instead of college, students should invest the money and go to work. Plus, three-quarters reject the idea that a degree should be obtained at any cost. That's 20 points higher than it was in 2006. Here's the nuance. More than 7 in 10 voters believe universities provide a high-quality education, and smaller majorities say colleges protect free speech, provide an unbiased learning environment, respect all political views, and prepare students for the workforce. Where confidence collapses is money. 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It's worth visiting our website, foxnews.com/poll. I'm Dana Blanton. That's your...
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0: And welcome back to the open line portion of Coast to Coast. George Norrie with you. And as promised, let's go back to Cornelius in Alexandria, Louisiana. Hello there, sir.
1: Hey there, George. I want to thank Donna Walker for taking my call too. George, what I wanted to bring up, I wanted to talk to Matthew Bailey so bad because he loves AI. I've been watching some news reports, and I was telling Tommy when he was the call screener and the producer, there's this thing called TechNet. And what these billionaires like Elon Musk and Zuckerberg, Jeff Bezos, they tell you in public in Congress, oh, we want regulations. We want regulations on AI and all like that. But this TechNet is some type of lobbyist, and they go behind the scenes and they try to pay off all these politicians and stuff to get them where they don't regulate AI. Because they want it unregulated. And y'all know I call it the Antichrist intelligence or the alien intelligence, George. Another thing, Elon Musk is building a 6,000-acre AI center and Tesla center and SpaceX in Texas. He's getting out of California. He knows that, you know, taxes are too high. So he's coming to Texas to move all his stuff now. And I just would... people would get ready. And Charlie, go read the Bible. We're in the end times, Charlie. Matthew 24, Luke 21, and Revelation tells you all that's getting ready to happen, George. And I wish aliens are real as far as that. And I've seen some stuff, and you just need to read the Bible. They're angels. But people can call them aliens. But, George, I appreciate you giving us the time to talk. And, Charlie, look me up. Cornelius Lawson White YouTube. My phone number and address is on there. Are any of the callers or listeners, I get texts from y'all and stuff. And that's what I appreciate, George. You let us say. But there's some plans. There's some CIA plans. CIA and FBI listens to Coast AM, George. That's why they cut your programs. When you have controversial guests or something, they'd be cutting them off.
0: Zap. But they let you talk. They let you talk. They don't get to you.
1: Oh, yeah. They've gotten to me a couple of times, believe it or not. They've gotten to me.
0: How's your health?
1: Well, George, I've been telling prayers for JC in Chandler, Arizona. I hadn't heard from him, so he's got pancreatic cancer, and I worry about Joe from Boston, Mass., so I'm so glad he called in. But I'm having problems with my pancreas, and so just pray for me, George. Like I said, when you get older, some of us...
0: You don't have a...

0: You don't have cancer, do you?
1: Well, it's not working right. It's not cancerous, but maybe I'll have to start taking insulin. So, just like I said, Georgia, I appreciate the prayers and JC and all the other Joe. And we need to pray for Maya, because like I said, she's coming under attack. And even me here in Alexandria, George, the mayor said a $300 fine for something like if you put out trash or limbs or anything like that. Normally they come by and pick it up, but they want to charge me $300 because I've been telling them they ain't doing their job. So they're retaliating against me. So.
0: All
1: pray
0: right.
1: For my yet. Pray for me, George.
0: You're in everybody's prayers, old boy. Thank you. Next up, let's go to Mike in New Jersey. First time caller. Hey, Michael. Mike, you still with us? Nope, they got the mic. Let's try Lawrence in British Columbia, Canada. Hello, Lawrence.
2: Hello, Mr. Norrie.
0: Hi there.
2: Hi. You and Art Bell are trailblazers. Thanks for your interesting programs.
0: More to come.
2: Well, I seen your live show in Vancouver, Richmond in 2013.
0: A couple of years ago, that's right.
2: Yeah, quite a few years ago. Say, you had a guest, Captain Ron, maybe? A pilot?
0: Yes.
2: Yes. So I think he said he flew everything, but did he fly gliders?
0: He never talked about gliders.
2: Oh, okay. Yeah. So I was an air cadet. And we used to go up and use tow planes, but at summer camp, we used a cable and winch system, take us about 1,200 feet. But I talked to a Navy pilot, and have you been on station on aircraft carrier?
0: No, I was at the Pensacola primarily and Fort Benjamin Harrison in Indiana.
2: Uh-huh. Yeah, so he said that the cable and winch systems, like the catapult system on the aircraft carrier, but on the Artemis moonshot with the astronauts Jeremy Hansen and Chris Hadfield, mm-hmm. they on the space station, they got their start as air cadets, and then they went to being test pilots. But your daughter's a pilot, right?
0: My granddaughter.
2: Yeah. Say she could take you up in a glider on a nice summer day.
0: She's 24 years old, and she's a pilot for United Airlines. She loves it.
2: Yeah, you're proud of her. That's great. Say, in December 1965, Wally Schirra, he was a Gemini spacecraft, and he was the first... to play a musical instrument on the Gemini, and he played a miniature harmonica.
0: He did pretty well too.
2: Yeah. So, anyways, he played a song "Jingle Bells," and it was supposed to be a code for "I just seen a UFO." You heard that one?
0: I didn't hear that. Not that UFO part.
2: Yeah. Well, those were the days. But thanks, Coast to Coast, and good night.
0: All right, thanks, Lawrence. Appreciate you being part of the program. Next up, we have Violets in North Carolina on the wildcard line. She's not ready yet. Let's go to Aaron in Fountain Valley, California. Aaron, go ahead.
3: Hello, George. Thanks for accepting my call.
0: Sure.
3: I hope you're doing well. I wanted to ask you about your early years and experience in NICAP, and I also wanted to say... That if you've ever considered Zachary Quinto from In Search Of, like he's kind of like the new Leonard Nimoy Spock character in Star Trek as an interviewee. And also to that other caller, I just want to say Bigfoot is real.
0: Bigfoot is real. In NICAP, National Investigations Committee on Aerial Phenomena, I joined it when I must have been about 10 or 12 years old. It doesn't exist anymore, but it was a great organization. How did you know about that, Aaron?
3: I knew about it because I remember you talking about it, but I wanted to say something about, you know, your service with the Navy, and I saw that you were in the reserves, and that's interesting that somebody called in and said, and you said where you were stationed at, because I didn't know anything about that. My grandfather and his brother, my great uncle, were also in the Navy. Thank you for serving. And thank you. Happy D-Day for today. And I just want to say that, NICAP, I knew about it because I looked it up. I looked it up on the internet. I said, well, everybody calls in and talks to George, but you got to know about something about himself. I know also that you were a baseball team manager.
0: Well, I was for little kids, yeah.
3: But hey. But thanks. I was wondering what NICAP's like. Did you have to just get periodicals delivered to you, or did you go out or learn or talk to anybody?
0: I got my little membership card, and they'd send you some info every once in a while. That was about it.
3: And prayers go to Cornelius and my aunt.
0: Your prayers go to everybody. Thank you, Aaron. Next up, let's go to Roy in Albuquerque, New Mexico. Hello, Roy.
4: Oh, hey, George. Thank you. This is a really great birthday present. I was sitting outside one night, and I just happened to look up, and there was a UFO just happened to pass over, and it must have been about a mile long, and at the widest, it was like a half mile wide, and I don't know how deep it was, but it was just glowing, and it was silent. And since then, like that guy asked about proof. Well, I was so shocked that I couldn't do anything. I could just stare at it.
0: That's huge.
4: Yeah, it was, that's what I said, it took up the whole sky, and it was just, I have a tree outside, it's not really mine, it's my neighbor's. Anyway, it was just right above that, and I could see it was completely silent. If I hadn't looked up at that time, it would have just flown over me, and I wouldn't have known.
0: How did it finally take off and disappear? Just floated away?
4: Yeah, it just kept going southwest.
0: One day we'll do a show on how many people have seen UFOs. I saw some with night vision goggles, and it was truly remarkable. 90-degree turns, starting, stopping. It's weird. Violet, North Carolina, is with us. Hey, Violet, go ahead.
5: Hello, George. Can you hear me?
0: I sure can.
5: It's Northern California, my friend. I wanted to comment because you said to my aunt, that doesn't make any sense. Now, why would somebody do that? Honestly, I just don't understand. And God bless you for trying to get the full story out of her. I appreciate it because I didn't quite get all of it either. But the one thing that came to my mind immediately was that it's probably a real estate land grab attempt. I have seen malicious attempts at either committing somebody, saying they're unfit in some way, and then securing power of attorney or durable medical over the person. And then once they are in the system, out of their home, or committed, then that property can be had for a steal, or it could be sold, or it could just be dissolved in so many ways legally. But that's the first thing I thought of, because I can tell that she's an older person. I think she has said she's in New York, and I thought, well, that's probably a high value property, or one that could be on, what do you call that, when the rent is fixed and they can't raise it.
0: She might be in an apartment, though. I'm not sure.
5: But that's what I mean. Yeah, rent control. That was the word I was thinking. Rent control, where perhaps she's been there for, you know, many decades, and they could perhaps get more money if she wasn't in there. Do you know what I'm saying?
0: Yeah, well, somebody's definitely trying to set her up for some reason to get her. That's for sure.
5: Yeah, that sounds like a money motivation. And I'm with the other caller who said she definitely needs to take legal action against that stuff. It was just so toxic. God bless her for getting out safely.
0: I've never heard of the handcuffing thing. Have you?
5: I can't even imagine that that's a real thing. Not in a lifetime. Like, there's something else fishy going on with that, too, if you ask me. That doesn't sound right.
0: No, I mean, if you're truly sick and they think you're going to commit suicide, why would they handcuff you?
5: My first question was it behind her or in front of her? Because if it was maybe in front of her, perhaps they were trying to sequester her hands from damaging herself. That's all I can think of. I don't know.
0: Good point. Thanks, Violet. Appreciate you being part of the program. Let's take a few more calls before the break. Tom in Petaluma, California. Lots of Cali calls. Hi, Tommy.
6: Hey, George. Good to hear your show tonight.
0: Thank you, sir.
6: I used to do some stuff as a mental health care advocate, but rather than going down that rabbit hole, I'd like to talk about something positive. I remember 20-some-odd years ago, you were at a Harmony Festival in Santa Rosa, California.
0: Right. Good memory.
6: Right. Remember Deborah that ran the fair?
0: Yes.
6: I was there as a volunteer, but lately she's not doing that anymore, but now she has a thing called Wishing Well, and they're concentrating on spiritual growth, which really intertwines with mental health. And I thought, suggest her as a guest, you may want to look in and see what she's doing if you're interested, because that woman's got a lot of good stuff on the ball.
0: Yeah, she was sharp, wasn't she?
6: Yeah. If you want, I could forward you an email address to your account.
0: Do that.
6: And then you could contact. Okay, great, because that was one aspect of this. And one of the things that I found out years ago when I first came to this area in 99, it was 2000, there was a lot of police shootings here and there, having a lot of public protests about it, okay? Now, I remember I stepped forward and I said, I've been watching this, and most of these police shootings revolve around inadequate mental health. A lot of the people getting shot are behaving badly. And people blew their fuses because they spent so much time getting those things together, and they said, I yanked the rug out. And then after some years, some of them got back to me and said, you know, you're right, and we need to get more with this mental health thing. And some of them have. All right, now, Deborah wasn't a part of any of that, but I'm just saying, after the years I looked into it, I found that they track less than 6% of the, like, I think it's 16 or 1,800 known toxic chemicals to impact human health. And that's from a congressional report. But the important part to that is now we have a database where you can look up over 160 different chronic illnesses, and it will cross-reference which toxic chemicals are known to cause it. The problems come in to seeing the right doctor and getting diagnosed. You need an environmental doctor. It's like a new specialty. And the only insurance that really covers it is what these multimillionaires get, or these CEOs that have these harsh, you know, huge contracts. Their insurance will cover all that testing, but the regular people like you and me, our insurance won't cover that kind of testing. And I have a lot of information on that that's all vetted. Like I said, congressional reports and the database, and I don't know exactly who else to get it to, but I think that's a large problem. There's a whole section, different aspects of mental health you can look up at that database. And you get a slew of different chemicals that are out there. And it doesn't always list all the common sources of exposure. So there's part of the problem trying to figure all that out. But anyways, I'll send you the email for Deborah. You'll get it from my Toxic Reverend account.
0: Okay, you got it. Thank you. Appreciate you being part of the program. Jeremy in North Dakota is with us. Hey, Jeremy, go ahead.
7: Hey, George. It's been awesome listening to you. I just want to keep you up to date on my count of days since my event. Today it has been 8,216 days since my life altered.
0: How do you keep track of that, Jeremy? Do you mark it down?
7: I just wake up every morning and add another day to it.
0: You have like a chalkboard or something?
7: Nope. Keep it in my damaged mind.
0: Well, you're doing a great job. And how are you feeling these days?
7: I'm feeling pretty good. I'm getting up and walking more, and I've come to the point where when I get up to head to the restroom, I push my rollator about 10 feet in front of me and walk to it without holding on to anything else.
0: And you got a birthday coming up in a couple months now, don't you?
7: Yep.
0: August what?
7: August 9th.
0: All right, keep in touch. Let us know how things go. Time for another quick call. Let's go to Mike in Fairbanks, Alaska. Hi, Michael.
8: Oh, hello, George. Thank you so much for logging me in. I'll be quick, George. I know the break is coming up. First, I want to say to Joe from Boston, Corny, Maya from New York, John from Wisconsin. I always think about these guys, George, and their problems and the problems that these people have around the world that they can't seem to shake, you know, and I just pray for them all the time, you know, especially Joe and John. I just, man, those guys are true heroes to me. But Jesus healed tens of thousands of people in his lifetime, George, of every ailment, even death. All you had to do was believe in him and even just come up and touch his gown if you could at that time. But and to Charlie, the unbeliever, I invite you, Charlie, to come up to the Koyukuk River. Spend one night by yourself downriver 10 miles in our cabin. We have a grandfathered cabin I built there 50 years ago. Still standing, fine. Come on up, Charlie. I just dare you spend one night by yourself on that river. And I know a lot of people who went up there very stocked up and supplied. They wanted to spend all summer up there mining by themselves. You know what, George? After one or two nights across the river up on that creek, we never saw them again, George.
0: They disappeared. It's strange. Lots of strange things going on. And we'll be back with another strange thing, a chat with Joshua P. Warren in a moment.
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0: Paranormal expert Joshua P. Warren, I hadn't talked to him in some time, but I caught up with him and asked him what he was up to.
1: I've been out in the desert hunting UFOs. I have new haunted objects in my house, which is something that I try to avoid, but they just keep finding a way here. And I have a brand new laboratory to produce sigils. So there's a lot happening right now.
0: We'll get into sigils in a moment. Your land is close to Area 51, isn't it?
1: Yes, it is. Rachel, Nevada is the settlement closest to Area 51. And last year, I purchased acres of land when they, much to my surprise, came up for sale, right there near the boundary of Area 51. And I got it strictly to do experiments and research. I want to make it very clear. I am absolutely doing nothing to impose upon the government work. I'm not trying to snoop into what they're doing or to interfere or trespass. I just know that that entire area has a paranormal history going back thousands of years. I mean, there are petroglyphs around there of what is called Piranagat Man, which looks like an alien wearing this bizarre, you know, astronaut costume or outfit. And the only place you find Piranagat Man is in that area around Area 51. You've got ghost towns there. There's a whole paranormal legacy there, and I think that's one of the reasons that Area 51 was built there. But as you probably know, I've kept you somewhat updated on this. I am currently building, for the first time ever, what is intended to be a portal opening machine. And the plan is to test this out in the desert on my property and to see if I can create some kind of a paranormal effect out in the area around Area 51.
0: My gosh, Josh, be careful. Who knows what's going to happen with that thing?
1: Well, you know, I'm going to give you some breaking news on a couple of things here tonight. For one thing, I have a prototype almost finished that's a quarter scale for this machine. And it turns out that building a portal opening machine is not easy.
0: I would not think so. Gosh.
1: I figured that might be the case, but I said to myself, this is going to probably take me a few years. I've only been working on this about a year now. And one of the things that has slowed me down was the supply chain, because I need some rather exotic components from various parts of the world. And for people who have no idea what I'm talking about here, I have decided to use everything that I know from doing 30 years of research regarding, well, physics and metaphysics and radionics and psionics and psychotronics and sacred geometry, and put it all together into this device, which has some moving parts. And I don't want to, of course, tell people how I'm planning to put all this together. I will someday, especially if it works, or maybe I won't. I might keep it a secret if it works. If it works too well, it might be a dangerous thing. But nonetheless, the other day, and I'm talking about 6 days ago, I did this test where I had two of these components spinning for the first time ever. And as soon as they started spinning, and they made it up to close to the speed that I had in mind, the lights in my facility started blinking, and then there was a knock on my door all at once. And so I shut everything down. It was kind of jarring because I wasn't sure what was happening. The lights blink, and then there's a knock on the door. So I turned everything off. I went to the door. I opened it. There was nobody out there. And so I realized at that point that something was happening. Okay, I don't know what, and that's the problem. When you start cranking up these things, you're allowing some kind of energy to start entering, and that's why I'm doing this very, very, very gradually so that I can pull the plug at any moment if I don't like what's happening. But I'm thinking, if all goes well, I might have something that I'm ready to take out to the desert about a year from now.
0: Let's hope we don't hear a story of you disappearing through a portal and never coming back.
1: Well, you know, it is certainly interesting that a lot of people disappear here in what is known as the Nevada Triangle. As a matter of fact, there have been more disappearances here than there have been in the so-called Bermuda Triangle. And, of course, I used to live in the Bermuda Triangle and do research there. But the Nevada Triangle goes from Las Vegas up to Reno and then over to California, as a matter of fact, Fresno. And so in that space, I think about over 2,000 airplanes have vanished over the past 60 years. And if you do the math on that, I forget, it's like, you know, two or three a month. I mean, it's just Steve Fawcett disappeared in that area. And so there is a large history. And as a matter of fact, there's a whole page on the Las Vegas Police Department website about how many people vanish in Las Vegas every single day. So there's this big phenomenon of people and things vanishing in the Nevada Triangle. And it makes me wonder if that's part of what these natural portals do. And when you crank up one of these machines that sort of enhances that, if that's a risk you're taking, you might slip into some other realm. And who knows what that realm might be.
0: Hey, give us an update before we get into sigils and your work on Robert the Haunted Doll.
1: You know, I'm so glad that you asked me all those years ago to go investigate Robert the Haunted Doll.
0: Because, oh, yeah.
1: You know, before I did that, George, I just found it very difficult to believe that a doll could come to life and start moving around. And after I went down there to Key West, I came back with a whole new opinion, because I do believe that there are dolls now, just like Robert, that are able to sometimes become, well, I don't know if possessed is the right word, but they certainly seem like it. They become somehow animated, almost like that a human body becomes animated by a soul or a spirit. And, you know, when I went down there, people were terrified of Robert. And I've continued researching him since then. I even wrote a little book about him called Don't Play with Robert, which is on my website, joshuapwarren.com. And the thing I learned was that, for one thing, people who actually started experiencing him coming to life became so shocked by it and so frightened that they started treating him much more respectfully. And so now we have far less incidents than we did before with people having bad luck, because they're doing what he wants. They are being respectful. They're asking his permission before they take a picture of him. But because of doing that investigation and because of me coming to the realization that there is something believable about this, well, other haunted dolls have kind of made their way into my life. And I have a friend, I won't use his name on the air without his permission, but he had a doll in his house that his brother picked up from an antique store. And then in less than a month, I believe, his brother was found dead in his room.
0: Oh,
1: and
0: this geez.
1: Doll was a couple feet away. And his brother was middle-aged. So the doll ended up in his mother's bedroom. And in a few months later, she was dead with the doll sitting next to her. So he turned around and gave this doll to me. And I took it very reluctantly, and I immediately put it in a storage unit, so I did not bring it into my home. But occasionally, here in Las Vegas, we do produce we call it a paranormal Vegas show, where we take out haunted and cursed and charmed objects. And so sometimes we bring this doll out for that. But, you know, I think it's safe to report that Robert is doing well, but there are other haunted dolls out there. It's true, it's real, and I think if you're going to study them, keep them at a distance. Do not bring them into your home, because sometimes things that seem to be inanimate can become animate, and we don't understand how that process works, but I'm very particular about things I bring into my house these days.
0: Is Robert still in that glass case down there?
1: Yes, he is. He's still in the glass case at the East Fort Martello Museum, and he's treated like a king. And in fact, I'm going to use this as a great excuse to tell my wife I need to fly back to Key West and do an investigation. I'll say, George Norrie needs me to do another investigation. That's one of my favorite places. I love Key West. And when you go down there, you know, there's such a rich history and a lot of ghost stories, of course. And so sure enough, when you walk into the room where Robert is located, I mean, he's sitting there in a little chair. He looks very peaceful. To me, I think he has kind of a little smile on his face. Some people think it looks more like a smirk. Some people think he looks like he's growling. So maybe he does a little, you know, the expression varies from person to person. But I was really lucky because when I went down there to do that investigation all those years ago, they actually agreed to remove this glass case from around him for the first time in 4 years. And I had a UV light with me that I shined on him, and I suppose I was the first person to do that because UV doesn't make it through glass. And when I shined this UV light on him, a little symbol appeared on his sleeve, which was otherwise invisible. And that is why we think he now had some kind of a magical symbol or sigil put on his sleeve. And that was one of the first things that got me into the sigil research. So I think whoever modified Robert the Doll, because he was originally like a rare German Steiff doll, apparently, but whoever modified him, I believe they put him through some kind of a ritual, and they sealed it, which that's what sigil means. Sigil is Latin, it's for seal. And so they sealed it with one of these marks, and whatever process they used is what gave him life.
2: This is truly remarkable. And what got Robert to be haunted in the first place?
1: Well, you know, the idea behind that particular case is that the family that purchased him was a very prominent family there in Key West. And they had a woman who worked for them. She was, basically a servant of some kind. She apparently had a heritage that was connected to the islands, because, you know, obviously we're talking about Key West, so you're very close to all of the Caribbean area and a lot of the places like, well, we hear all the time about even Haiti, where voodoo and zombies and all that kind of thing is so prominent. And so at a certain point, and this is pretty well documented in some books out there, at a certain point, there was a falling out between this woman who was their servant and the family. And she was the main caretaker of their little boy.
2: Uh-huh.
1: And his name was Robert Otto. And so he loved this doll that they also named Robert. His name was Robert, and this doll that was almost as big as him was named Robert. And so it is believed that at some point, and we're not sure exactly what the falling out was over, but at some point she took that doll and almost treated it as if it were a large voodoo doll of the little boy. And she did something that did not harm the little boy, so to speak, but it made him absolutely obsessed with the doll to the point that over time it consumed him. And you could say that in the long run it did hurt him psychologically. It kind of eventually ran the family into the ground because he was attached to this doll until he was an adult. That was the whole stem of this situation, is this problem between Robert's, the little boy, Robert's family, and this woman from the islands.
2: Now, he wasn't haunted prior to that, was he?
1: No, there's no reason to believe that. As a matter of fact, the original Steiff doll, though, it did look pretty creepy. It had a little clown outfit on it, and I know you love clowns.
2: Oh, yeah. They were tops on my list.
1: If you think Robert looks creepy now, George, if you had an illustration, and I'm sure they're out there, of how he originally looked, you would probably find him even spookier because, yeah, he had like a little pointy hat and an outfit that had little, I think they call them like pom-poms or whatever, and just a little creepy-looking clown dude. But, you know, see, the little boy, Robert the little boy, he was into sailors and the sea and all that, and so the clown outfit was transformed into a little sailor outfit, and then the Robert, the little boy, had his favorite animal, which was lions, and so got a little stuffed lion, and they added that to Robert the doll. And so all these little pieces were put together to personalize the doll so that now it not only has the name of the little boy, but it's dressed the way the little boy would like to be dressed. It's got the little lion that the little boy would like to play with. And they did everything possible, at least this woman did everything possible, in order to capture the essence, the very spirit of this child in this doll, and then to use it in probably ways that we'll never even understand to manipulate that whole family.
2: Josh, do you find that during times of strife worldwide, the episodes of paranormal activity increases?
1: Yes, absolutely. You know, the thing about paranormal activity is, to a certain extent, a lot of it is human-based.

For Dan Galante, Donna Walker, Tom Danheiser, Sue Trikas, Lex Lonehood, Sean Latasseur, Alec Fernandez, Stephanie Smith, Tim Banal, George Knapp, Richard Serrett, and Lisa Garr, I'm George Norrie, somewhere out there on Coast to Coast AM. We'll see you on our next edition. Until then, be safe, everyone.

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7: Fox News, I'm Chris DeMeo. President Trump says the war with Iran is largely finished.
8: One way or the other is finished. 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
7: The president's remarks at an agriculture roundtable in Chippewa Falls, Wisconsin yesterday, he described the conflict as putting out a fire. NBA Finals Game 2, the New York Knicks topped the San Antonio Spurs 104-103.
9: 4 seconds. Fox to Wembanyama, pulls up, jumper, won't go, rebound taken by Vassell, it's over, it's over! The Knicks survive!
7: The call on ABC, Knicks now lead that series 2-0. Game 3 is set for Monday night in New York. Stocks taking a beating on Friday, the Dow plunging 695 points. 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
12: 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June brings a Steven Spielberg alien adventure, Disclosure Day.
13: Steven Spielberg and UFOs is already a winning combination, but really gives this movie buzz is how timely it feels right now with all the renewed fascination around unexplained aerial phenomena.
12: There's the return of the family franchise fave.
13: Voted the number one most anticipated movie of the summer at Fandango. Toy Story 35, you know, very few franchises connect with audiences across generations the way Toy Story does. Tom Hanks and Tim Allen, of course, return as Woody and Buzz Lightyear as the toys navigate a modern world shaped by technology.
12: Plus, there's a superhero story from James Gunn's DCU.
13: Millie Alcock stars as Kara Zor-El, aka Supergirl, in a more cosmic adventure that follows Supergirl traveling across the galaxy alongside Krypto the Superdog.
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14: I'm Gianna Gelosi with your Fox True Crime Minute. A murder suspect wanted for three killings has been arrested.

0: after an intense search of Hawaii's Big Island. Jacob Baker of Pahoa, Hawaii, was arrested on suspicion of murder, burglary, and other charges following a search that involved state and federal authorities. Police believe the 36-year-old is involved in the deaths of three men. A 69-year-old man found partially submerged in a cement pond after being strangled, a 79-year-old man who was found just a few hundred feet away, and a third man, also 69, whose body was found 19 miles away, who died of sharp force trauma. The killings took place over 2 days in a remote and mostly rural part of the island that's a mix of tropical landscape and lava fields. Police received a tip saying Baker was hiding in a grassy area, and they found him hiding in a small cave and arrested him after chasing him through the jungle. Police say they have not identified a motive, but were confident Baker was involved in all three killings. There's more on this story at foxnews.com or subscribe to the Fox True Crime Podcast. I'm Gianna Gelosi with your Fox True Crime Minute.
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From the City of Angels near the Pacific Ocean, good morning, good evening, wherever you may be across the nation, around the world. I'm George Norrie, and this is Coast to Coast AM. Later tonight, those open lines. Here's what's happening. An air leak on board the International Space Station left astronauts sheltering in their lifeboats on Friday afternoon. Fearing an evacuation might be required, NASA and the Russian Space Agency have been struggling to seal microscopic structural cracks in a transfer tunnel leading to the Russian module since 2019. At its peak, the leak was venting more than 2 pounds of air per day, but in recent months, the astronauts thought they had the problem under control. However, in May, Russian cosmonauts who were unloading cargo from the Progress 95 spacecraft noticed a slow pressure drop in the module and discovered the leak had returned. So far, everything's okay. President Donald Trump said he would be willing to meet with Iran's Supreme Leader Khamenei if ongoing negotiations between Washington, D.C. and Tehran yield a deal. The U.S. Embassy in Jerusalem has issued an advisory warning U.S. citizens in the region to exercise increased caution, particularly in Israel, the West Bank, and Gaza. And

0: President Trump said his red line for restarting the war with Iran would be if U.S. troops were killed in the Middle East. The Trump administration launched Operation Epic Fury against Iran on Feb 28th. Here's Tom Danheiser with more on today's activities. Hi, Tom.
1: Hey, George. Well, Iranian Foreign Minister Abbas Araghchi said no tangible progress has been made in negotiations to end the Middle East war. Araghchi said lines of communication with the U.S. are still open, but warned that any attack by Israel on the Lebanese capital of Beirut

0: State Treasurer David McRae is returning record amounts of money to Mississippians, whether it's through the College and Career Savings Program or the hundreds of millions in unclaimed money awaiting your claim. Treasurer David McRae says get your applications and claims in today. Treasury.ms.gov.
1: Lebanon, where the Iranian-backed militant group would be banned. Meanwhile, U.S. President Donald Trump on Friday said Iranian leaders have not yet reached a deal with the U.S. to end the ongoing war because they're strong and proud, but ultimately they've got no choice except to reach an agreement. The president adding there are things they never thought they'd be doing, but they're going to have to do. They've got no choice, and it takes a little while. Secretary of State Marco Rubio said in order to protect our own forces, we don't just strike the drones, we strike the people who send the drones. These are completely defensive in nature, but they are happening in response to an Iranian action. If they don't shoot at those ships, we don't shoot, but we have to respond. And a new study from the Federal Reserve Bank of Boston finds that rising domestic oil production has fundamentally changed how higher crude prices ripple through the U.S. economy. The result is a country that remains vulnerable to energy inflation, but is far less likely to suffer the kind of employment damage that accompanied the oil crisis of the 1970s. George?
2: Thank you, Tom. That's our Tom Danheiser, who's been reporting on the war since it started on Feb 28th. Stocks crashed today as big technology companies melted down after a strong jobs report, raising expectations that the Federal Reserve will be forced to hike interest rates sooner rather than later. Beliefs about bad luck span cultures and centuries, often rooted in early associations with death, religion, or misfortune. Common superstitions believed to invite bad luck include breaking a mirror, 7 years bad luck, walking under a ladder, opening an umbrella indoors, having a black cat cross your path, spilling salt, and putting shoes on the table. What does it all mean? Let's check in with our expert on these things, Heidi Hollis. Heidi, what about this bad luck?
3: Hey there, George. You know, bad luck beliefs are like pattern recognition, I guess. It's kind of like realizing if you wore a certain pair of shoes every time you went out on a bad date, it couldn't be you, right, George? It's got to be those bad luck shoes. But I found that some superstitions began as like meaningful warnings. Like if you walked underneath a ladder, I mean, that is kind of dangerous, right? Opening an umbrella indoors, I mean, you might hurt somebody or break something. Some of them came from the religious and spiritual beliefs, like spilling salt used to be really, really expensive back in the day. And it became like this symbol of protection, purity. So like throwing it over your shoulder was somehow like got attributed to warding off evil. I don't know how that went together, but yeah. And then some superstitions are like tied to the soul, like looking in a mirror was thought to be this mysterious object that reflected not just your appearance, but your soul, right? So if you broke one, you must have been breaking off a part of your soul or a pattern that could have happened in your life. So 7 years bad luck to you, you know? So superstitions, they like gave a sense of control. It's almost like creating a ritual. People could feel like they could prevent a disaster, death, accidents, illness, whatever it was. And the superstitions would spread because I think they were just kind of easy to remember. Even if the people didn't fully believe in them, it's like they would do it just in case, you know, just in case their Aunt Becky or whatever was right. And they don't want to be the one to blame that didn't follow through on the ritual. And honestly, it's like people want to have that protective method, the warning signs or something, some kind of explanation for when things go bad. I just think that everybody kind of, we all do kind of have our own superstitions individually. And it's kind of like expressing our personal beliefs in some way, our way of storytelling.
2: It's great stuff. Thank you, Heidi. Scientists have issued a new blueprint for the day Earth receives a message from an alien civilization. The 8-point plan lays out how researchers should handle a potentially world-changing signal from deep space, laying it out like a playbook for humanity's most extraordinary moment. Scientists are instructed to treat any potential alien signal with extreme caution, verify it through multiple independent teams, and keep unconfirmed findings tightly controlled to avoid false alarms. If evidence of intelligent extraterrestrial life is confirmed, researchers must rapidly inform

0: from the public, the scientific community, the United Nations, while releasing the underlying data for scrutiny. The protocols also call for protecting the signal from interference, preserving all records in secure archives around the world, and creating a dedicated international team to help manage the fallout from the discovery. Researchers are warned not to send a reply to any alien civilization without first consulting the international community through the body such as the UN. The plan further acknowledges the dangers of the social media age, urging scientists to combat misinformation, respond quickly to rumors, and protect researchers who could find themselves at the center of one of the biggest stories in human history. And with the Trump administration releasing dozens of UFO files in recent weeks, the creators of the plan say they want to prevent the world from being thrown into chaos by a false alarm. And here's Kevin Randall with more on what's going on in the skies. Hi, Kevin.
1: Hi, George. One thing we have to remember, if we try to send a response, it's going to take years and years for it to get to that alien civilization, depending on how far away it is, is something that needs to be considered, too, I think. And as you mentioned, the Trump administration is about to, or President Trump is about to provide more information. And as we receive more of these data dumps providing hidden files, I thought it would be interesting to outline what I'm expecting. This is based on my years of research, information gathered because other military officers shared with me information they wouldn't provide to civilian researchers, and other hints that I have found about UFOs. First, quite naturally, would be Roswell. I know, as do Don Schmidt and Tom Carey, that what fell at Roswell was not any sort of balloon array. We all interviewed General Arthur Exon, who was at Wright Field when the debris and bodies arrived, and that the consensus there at that time was they didn't know what they had. Clearly, it was not something from this planet. This was reinforced by Patrick Saunders, who, on the flyleaf of our first two books about Roswell, wrote the information was the truth, and he had never told anybody anything about it. That page said that records were changed, names were changed, serial numbers were altered, all in an attempt to cover up what had happened. And he signed his name. And I don't know why he would have done something like that if it wasn't true. And his son, Tim Saunders, confirmed for us that it was his signature on those books. And let's talk about Levelland in 1957. The Air Force claimed that only three people saw a craft. Don Kehoe of NICAP said it was nine, but Weir Clem, the county sheriff, said his office had received hundreds of calls about the UFO stalling cars and landing near the highways. Before the Air Force investigator arrived two or three days later, Clem said that he had seen a glowing red oval-shaped object. The next day, according to an interview conducted by Don Burlinson, the sheriff had his mechanic examine the vehicle. The implication there is that the sheriff's car was stalled by the UFO. Sheriff also said there was a car behind his from the Texas Department of Public Safety, which means they too saw the object, that their car was stalled, and that these men were never interviewed by the Air Force. More importantly, I found references to a third car, this one from Reese Air Force Base in Lubbock, which is about 15, 20 miles away. There were four Air Force officers in that car, which means they were close enough to see the oval-shaped object and to have their car stalled. There is nothing in the Blue Book files about those officers who were obviously interviewed, and their statements would have been recorded. That information, given the numbers, the interaction with the environment, and even reports of landing traces, would go a long way to establish an alien nature of those sightings. The Air Force conclusion was it was ball lightning. In 1952, the banner headline in one newspaper said, "Saucers swarm all over Capitol," which is a headline right out of the science fiction. Over two consecutive Saturdays, radars at three separate locations, pilots of both commercial aircraft and jet fighters saw, reported, and attempted intercepts of the UFOs. Two men assigned to the Pentagon UFO program were in the radar room on that second night. Both Dewey Fournay and Al Chop told me that the objects on the radar screens were not weather-related phenomenon, and the jet fighter pilots could not close with the UFOs. The Blue Book files have written this off as a temperature inversion and not an alien craft. And finally, in 1980, an object was seen in Rendlesham Forest. Although some of the reports were balls of blue light, others, including that made by Charles Haught, saw something that was something other than that was the blue light. Sergeant John Burroughs was injured by his close approach to the UFO. and is the only service member I know of who is labeled 100% disabled by his interaction with a UFO. To me, if we get complete files on these cases, if there's complete transparency, this would be enough to prove there has been alien visitation. And these are only four of the cases that could take us directly to that conclusion. And that's what I have for tonight, George.
0: All right. Thank you, Kevin. The Rendlesham's a great case. Up next, we're going to talk about werewolves, banshees, fairies, and Ouija boards and more with Varla Ventura next on Coast to Coast AM. 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

0: And welcome back to Coast, George Norrie with you, Varla Ventura with us, noted author, traveler, lover of the strange and unusual. She has authored several books on bizarre and freaky things, from paranormal women's history to werewolves and banshees, the plants that smell like death. She is committed supernaturalist, folklorist, and seeker of those shadowy things that scrape at your window in the night. One of her books, Enchanted Plants, A Treasury of Botanical Folklore and Magic. Varla, welcome back.
1: Thanks, George. It's nice to be with you again.
0: Looking forward to this. How have you been? What's new with you?
1: Oh, I've been busy, very good. I have a new book coming out in a couple of months, so I've been working on the final pages for that. And, you know, always drumming up something new, traveling, been doing a few talks related to enchanted plants, including the botany of werewolves.
0: What will the new book be?
1: So that's been
0: called
1: a lot of fun.
0: What's the new book going to be called?
1: The new book is Rotten Botany. And Rotten Botany. And it's all about the plants that smell like death, carnivorous plants that exhibit strange behavior, like the strangler fig and the corpse plant. So it's just a collection of bizarre and beautiful botanicals.
0: How did you get involved in the strange and unusual?
1: You know, I think it might sound sort of passé, but I really do think I was born into it. It was like, you know, a little Addams Family action there. I was exposed to a lot of unusual ways of thinking as a child. My mother is a witch, and we spent a lot of time doing things like foraging in the woods, leaving offerings for fairies. Even when we lived in a very urban area, we used to do this, picnicking in cemeteries. I'll never get over the joy of a salami sandwich on a hard roll in the middle of a cemetery. It's just like a wonderful childhood memory for me.
0: Was your mother a practicing witch?
1: Yes, still is. So be nice to me, people.
0: Has she ever put a curse on anybody? Be honest now.
1: Yes.
0: Really? Did it work?
1: Yes.
0: What's the weirdest curse she ever put on somebody?
1: I cannot tell you.
0: You cannot.
1: I really cannot.
0: Or you don't want to.
1: No, I really can't. I don't want to get her arrested.
0: Sounds like mom's got a witch temper when she wants to, huh?
1: Well, you know.
0: How did you
1: feel? I'm a bit of a chip off the old block.
0: At what age were you when you realized your mother was a witch?
1: I always knew that. It was, you know, witch lexicon. All of the witchy things were always around us. There were cauldrons and goblets. Halloween was celebrated year round. She was never a big part of a community until sort of later in life, when she got involved more with the priestesses of Isis and started doing more ritual work. She was a bit more solitary. I mean, she was also a single mom for years. So she just, you know, had to do all of her studying and practicing late at night, when the kids were all asleep. So, you know, I had a lot of exposure to occult works. I would say most of my knowledge until recently has come from books. And as a child, I was exposed to, Sybil Leek, Dion Fortune, Aleister Crowley. These were books that were on the shelves. Learning the tarot, learning about candle magic, Raymond Buckland. And then I had the great fortune to get into publishing and editing, and ended up working with Ray Buckland and many of the authors that I had known since I was a child.
0: Now, was your grandmother a witch too? Your mother's mother?
1: I think my great grandmother would probably have identified more of like an old world Italian witch. You know, she had her arsenal. My grandmother was extraordinarily psychic, George, extraordinarily psychic. And she was actually deaf. And I still believe that that is one of the, that that actually heightened her sixth sense. So there are many, many family stories of paranormal parlor games happening around the card table, trying to elevate and levitate the table. They used to play this game where, so it was a group of deaf people, and they would think of something, think of an object in another room collectively. And then the eldest son, who was just a little boy then, would go into the other room and retrieve it. And it would work. So they wouldn't say what it was. They would all just sort of agree and then visualize it and then tell him to go into the other room and find what they were thinking of. So there were all kinds of little paranormal parlor games. I think a lot of people can relate to that, there are these older, you're kind of talking about superstitions and traditions at the top of the show. And I think a lot of people can relate to these things. They have a family memory of, sometimes we think of the paranormal and we think ghosts, we think going on hunts for evidence and Ouija boards, and it can really kind of frighten people, or they it's very unfamiliar. But if you really dig back into your memories, into your family memories, I would bet that you can find some examples of these fairly common paranormal parlor games that maybe your parents and grandparents played as well,
0: I bet
1: or
0: we
1: you did as
0: probably
1: a
0: did.
1: child.
0: Probably did. We're going to take a short break, Varla, and come back and chat more about your work, including the work on banshees. You can explain what they are and what they mean. We'll be back in a moment with Varla Ventura right here on Coast to Coast AM.
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1: We'll take your calls next hour with Varla Ventura. 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

0: Well, welcome back, George Norrie, along with Varla Ventura. We'll take calls with Varla next hour here on Coast to Coast. Varla, what is a banshee?
1: A banshee, quite literally translated, banshee means of the fairy mound. And the original definition of a banshee is a sort of a fairy woman or a female spirit that was believed to be of the fairy realm. And the role of the banshee is to warn and predict death. The banshee's signature move is this very mournful wail, not unlike wailing that you might hear at a funeral. According to William Butler Yeats, the original Irish families, the original clans, were the ones that had the banshees attached to them. And essentially, you would have somebody that was ill or perhaps, going to battle or something like that. And you would hear the banshee's wail or the banshee's song, usually a day or two before the person would pass away. The banshee is heard more often than seen, but she does take a few different forms. Frequently, she is a rather attractive, sort of pale, ghostly maiden, sometimes in a white flowing gown that doesn't quite touch the ground. There's an Italian castle that's haunted with the equivalent of a banshee called there's a woman in white. This is actually a pretty common ghostly phenomenon. You hear it around the world. It's this right. Woman in white, and the woman has sort of a wailing sound. So you might see her in this capacity. She does have other forms, including ones that are slightly more hideous and frightening. Can kind of transform into something looking a bit more gruesome. So at first you think she's a bit of a attractive woman, I guess, floating outside your window.
0: Yeah, right.
1: And then she can transform into something kind of ominous. The mouth is sort of black and gaping. The eyes can be blue, but they can turn to black. And she emits this mournful wail, also sometimes seen as an older woman, a sort of harmless little lady that you might be passing on the lane. And when you get closer, she turns and releases that wail. And you don't want to hear the wail because it doesn't foretell your own death. It's not your own death omen. It's the death of someone that you love. And so for this reason, the banshee is among the most feared and respected of the fairy people.
0: Does the banshee look physical or ghostly?
1: There is a wide range of accounts. It's typically pretty physical, but doesn't last very long. So that could be more ethereal, I suppose. But usually it's you actually mistake it for human. It's certainly less common that people see the banshee. The banshee wail is something that seems to be most indicative of this sort of impending doom. But you can encounter them. And then there are counterparts, cross-cultural counterparts. If you really want to split hairs, banshee is an Irish word. And banshees themselves are part of Irish culture and are attached to the original clans. So at one time it was believed that those were the only, I've always wondered, were they attached to families or did families inherit the second sight in order to actually be able to see them? Sort of six of one, half a dozen of the other, right? Either way. But there are counterparts around the world. As I mentioned, the Woman in White, La Llorona is a bit of a banshee. This is in Mexico. You see a woman with long dark hair. Many times banshees are associated with untimely deaths, usually of children or women in childbirth. Some say that the banshee's cry actually comes from her own mortal mourning, and then she's transformed into this otherworldly being. There's the washerwoman, who is a banshee that you would see beside the creek as you're marching into battle, and she's washing out bloody rags.
0: Oh,
1: and if you see that, you know you won't survive the battle. There's a whole manner. So pretty physical, where you actually think it's a person, I guess, that would, and then you realize, oh, they're washing bloody rags, and that was an omen.
0: We're talking with Varla Ventura. Varla, what is a warning ghost?
1: Very similar to a banshee. So it's interesting because there's a lot of literature about banshees being sort of not benevolent, but not necessarily malevolent. So banshees just sort of existing to, they play a role. They have a little bit of that transformative shape-shifting element to them because they can change their appearance, but they really are there to just warn you. They don't cause the death or the harm. They're sort of the messengers, in much the same way that there are warning ghosts. In some cases, it could be, you know, the counterpart to a banshee, or what another person might call a banshee. But a warning ghost is a ghost that appears, you know, a night or two before an accident or a death. Sometimes it takes the form of a family member to sort of give you a warning. I've actually had a warning ghost visitation.
0: What happened?
1: My late brother-in-law came to me and said, this is sort of personal, but he came to me and he warned me of his daughter's husband. And he gave me some very specific information about him. And it took me a couple of months to tell my sister, because...
0: Now, was the brother-in-law already gone?
1: Oh yeah, the brother-in-law had been dead for only about a couple months, actually. It was still pretty new. And that was one of the reasons it took me a little bit to tell my sister, because I didn't, you know, she was just in the throes of grief, and I didn't want to throw this other thing in there. But I also knew that he had told me a really important message, and I saw him clear as day. But it was at night. Clear as day at night. And he told me this, and he was 100% right in what he said. And, you know, hindsight and all of that. But I was able to tell her, and we kept a more watchful eye on this son-in-law, and turned out that what he had warned me of was correct. So it isn't necessarily warning you of death. In a way, warning ghosts are protectors, especially if they're attached to a family or come in the form of a family member.
0: Are some people more magnetic with ghosts than others, where they attract them more?
1: Yeah, I think so. And I don't know if it's that they are more magnetic or that they have heightened that sixth sense, that the you know, they call it the second sight or the fairy sight, the ability to see beyond what's tangible right in front of you. And I think many people have a lot of psychic intuition and have feelings about things, and, you know, maybe very strong prophetic dreams. I think that's fairly common. And as we know from this show and all of the callers who call in, seeing ghosts is not uncommon. It really is significantly more common than most people realize. And they keep those stories to themselves because they're afraid they'll be judged, or they don't want people to think they're crazy. I think when it happens more than once, this is when you start tuning into it. And so whether you are consciously trying to develop those abilities or you are just, I mean, I absolutely believe some people are just born with an extraordinary second sight. I had a friend, have a friend in Scotland who can't walk by cemeteries because he gets too many messages. It's just too loud for him. And I'm a cemetery girl, so I want to go and walk through the cemeteries. And he couldn't, he just, it was really difficult for him. And he had learned in over the years to stop telling people all of the things he heard when he was a boy because they started looking at him sideways. And so he was never able to actually stop those abilities. But he certainly learned to manage them by avoiding certain situations.
0: Barla, tell us the significance of the medium Lenora Piper.
1: Oh, my goodness. That is such a wonderful story. So if you're familiar at all with the spiritualist movement, which just very briefly, it took place in the United States in particular, it began in about the mid-1840s, had a big spike after Civil War in 1865, and then again another resurgence at the turn of the 20th century, but continued in popularity until about the 1930s. Then it sort of waned and it gave way to sort of the foundation of what we used to call, you know, the New Age movement. And the spiritualist community still exists. I don't want to say that it's not a thing. But the idea behind spiritualism is that you can communicate with the dead, but that also the dead have very significant messages to give us so that there's purpose in communicating with them. And that is why they're trying to communicate with us. There was a society formed called the Society for Cyclical Research, which is incredibly difficult to spell. I've written it many times, right. And it's a bit of a stumbling block. So the Society for Cyclical Research, there were ones in the UK, Ireland, Australia, where the spiritualist movement was also taking place, and throughout Europe, you know, around the world, but in particular in the United States, it was quite rampant. There are a number of people who were involved in this, who are key players. And it's not coincidental that many of the people that were investigated by the Society for Cyclical Research, who claimed that their objective was to prove that these things were real or not real in order to uphold the legitimacy of sort of the spiritualist encounters and the paranormal encounters, right? They weren't calling it paranormal then. So there was a woman named Lenora Piper. She was born in the late 1800s. And around the age of, I believe, 30, she had a brain tumor. And after that brain tumor, she began to drop into, or she was diagnosed with a brain tumor. She began to drop into trance on a regular basis, on a rotating cast of characters from Johann Sebastian Bach to a young French slave. I mean, it was like a really wide range of famous Abraham Lincoln she channeled. And so what she would do is she would go into these trances and you know, she would either do automatic writing or people would be automatically recording her. They weren't actually, you know, able to record her with a recording device, but they would be transcribing what she said. So the Society for Cyclical Research caught wind of this woman. And if you ever, there's pictures of her, Lenora Piper. I mean, she's got the collar up to her neck. You know, the full bun on the top of her hair. I mean, complete Victorian woman, all buttoned up.
0: And she died in 1950.
1: Yeah. She lived quite a long time. And so around the turn of around 1904, she was under investigation through the Society for Cyclical Research. And they spent 10 years and they did crazy things to her, George. They, when she was in trance, they would put pins under her fingernails to try and get her out of the trance. They subjected her to all kinds of tests, and she passed them all. So she's sort of one of these phenomenons that no one can really explain what happened to her or how she was able to gain this knowledge. But she was heavily, heavily investigated for 10 years.
0: Wow. And she was, and then a woman was wrote not about it. She was not evil, was she?
1: No, not at all. She was just dropping into trance. I mean, she was just delivering various messages as if she were that person. So she wasn't necessarily, she didn't have like an agenda where she was telling people, oh, you should go invest in this, or trying to gain a great deal of power from it. She was just delivering these messages. And so she would basically drop into character. But they were historic characters and also in other languages that she purported not to know.
0: Varla, we're going to come back in a moment and take phone calls with you and chat more about the spirit world. Varla Ventura with us. Her website is her name, linked up at coasttocoastam.com.
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8: Fox News. I'm Deborah Valentine. Secretary of War Pete Hegseth is in Normandy, France, to commemorate the 82nd anniversary of the D-Day landings in Normandy. The event honors the sacrifices of patriots who fought and died on the Normandy beaches to secure and defend freedom in Europe in the face of tyranny. Secretary Hegseth will meet with the Minister of the Armed Forces. President Donald Trump aboard Air Force One on Friday says he remains optimistic about an end to the Russia-Ukraine war.
9: It's a war that should have never happened, would have never happened if I was president. But I think that's going to get worked out.
8: Russian officials say a large-scale Ukrainian drone attack on St. Petersburg has prompted Governor Alexander Begloff to tell residents to remain indoors. The attack comes after Russia's president refused a request from Ukraine's president for face-to-face meetings. 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
10: 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I'm Caleb Saylor. As the United States approaches 250 years of existence, major celebrations will soon take place. Locally, a 1,000-member choir will sing patriotic tunes in the Mississippi Coliseum in Jackson on June 20th. Mark Meredith gives us a rundown of another major project aimed at celebrating the nation.
11: The president has certainly spent a lot of time, money, and energy to leave his mark on the nation's capital. The latest project of what's changing is happening at the Lincoln Memorial Reflecting Pool. It looks a bit different than it was just a few months ago after a massive renovation in which the Interior Department repainted the bottom of the pool blue. President Trump calls the color American flag blue. This project happened fairly quickly. It was just announced in April. The AP says court records show the project is costing more than $10 million. The White House claims the price tag much lower.
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13: Some Mississippi lawmakers are continuing to advocate for performance-based funding for public colleges and universities in the state. Lieutenant Governor Delbert Hoseman, who presides over the state Senate, says the current funding model is flawed and needs to be altered.
14: Now, put this in perspective. Tennessee has 80% on performance. Louisiana has 30% on performance, and we have 1% on performance. Right now, we don't have any. They recommended 1%. So they're going to allocate $1 million out of like $800 or $900 million on performance. I guess it's the old political thing. Let's try to make everybody happy. Well, they made me unhappy.
13: Hoseman and some of his Republican colleagues believe money should be given to schools based on the academic success.

0: success of students. 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I'm Caleb Sailors.
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1: Greetings, conversationalists. It's Eric Erickson here across the United States. I am delighted to have you with me. The phone number is 877-973-7425. 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I need to talk to you about the commies. Before I do, I got to play this for you. I don't know who put this together, but this is great. James Tallarico in Texas. I'm going to play for you two separate interviews at the same time. One interview was given to CBS News on May 27th. The other interview was given to MS Now on May 28th, and he was asked about Republican support in both of these interviews. And I want you to listen to James Tallarico. And again, what you're hearing is not an echo. What you're about to hear is not an echo. It is two separate interviews, one on the 27th of May and one on the 28th of May. And the reason I'm playing them in sync, well, just listen.
2: Well, you know, I've gone to every corner of Texas over the course of this campaign from Beaumont to El Paso, from Amarillo to Brownsville, and everywhere in between. And I can't tell you the number of people who come up to me at the end of these events and whisper, I'm not a Democrat.
3: Like they're in the
2: witness protection program.
1: Well, you know, he's got the line so memorized. He's memorized the I mean, literally, y'all, these are two separate interviews on two separate days.

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1: Well, you know, I've gone to every corner of Texas over the course of this campaign, from Beaumont to El Paso, from Amarillo to Brownsville, and everywhere in between. And I can't tell you the number of people who come up to me at the end of these events and whisper, I'm not a Democrat,
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1: witness protection program.
0: 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Well memorized. Well memorized. I would be a terrible actor because I have

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1: America are really wealthy kids. They're young, they're 20-somethings. Take Morris Katz. Morris Katz was the media advisor to John Fetterman when Fetterman was a progressive, like hardcore progressive, and then he walked away when Fetterman turned out to be reasonable. He's advised Zoran Mamdani himself, from a wealthy family. He's now advising Graham Plattner, who himself is from a wealthy family. I'm going to read you my morning piece, but I'll talk about it instead, because we can take Zoran Mamdani. You know, he's the son of a Columbia professor and a well-known filmmaker. They're wealthy. They have a compound that they guard 24/7 in Africa. I think it's in Uganda. It is a well-guarded family compound. The surrounding area is full of poverty, and they have this mansion and infinity pool and all this sort of stuff, and he's kind of become the standard bearer. You've got Morris Katz, who advises him, and Graham Plattner. He lives from the south end of Manhattan. Any of you who know about Manhattan understand that is where the very rich people live. His mother was an acclaimed author. So Morris Katz, who is Mamdani's media advisor and Plattner's media advisor, decided to write a book about puberty and wanted to put a picture of his male reproductive organ in a book written for children. Ponder that one. The publisher told him it was a bad idea. It was a book for boys going through puberty, and he wanted to put a picture of his male reproductive organ in the book for boys. He is a democratic socialist who picks radical people. There's Alexandria Ocasio-Cortez, who, if you know anything about her, you know she was a bartender, but actually she's from a pretty well-to-do family. There's Elizabeth Warren, who decided to claim to be a Native American to get an affirmative action slot at Harvard, where she otherwise might not have been qualified. There's Bernie Sanders, who honeymooned in the actual Soviet Union and has multiple houses. All of these leaders of the Democratic Socialist Movement in America. Or there's Hassan Piker, who's from an extremely wealthy family, who himself is extremely wealthy, gets major subsidies and income from live streaming and other things, wears multi-thousand-dollar glasses and clothes, and has massively expensive sports cars, and yet claims to be a socialist or a communist. What's going on? Well, the pattern is older than the Democratic Socialists of America. You know, Frederick Engels co-authored the Communist Manifesto, and he ran his father's textile mill in Manchester, England. And Karl Marx married into Prussian nobility, and he lived off of Frederick Engels' industrial fortune. Lenin's father held hereditary status under the Tsarist table of ranks. Fidel Castro was the son of one of the largest landowners in Cuba. The proletariat that these people claim to support rarely starts revolutions. It's the disaffected sons of the bourgeois, the upper middle class, the shopkeepers and the like, who start the revolutions. The pattern's held for pretty much two centuries. What socialism reliably produces when imposed isn't equality, but a closed caste. The Soviet nomenclature, it had sealed stores. Like the elite of the Soviet Union had hospitals they could go to that were advanced. They had schools they could go to that were advanced. They had grocery stores they could go to that were like Western grocery stores. They had dachas. They had these big palatial homes that the normal people of the Soviet Union didn't have. Remember, from each according to his ability, to each according to his need, except if you were at the upper echelons of Soviet society, you were protected from communism. The Chinese Communist Party has what they call princelings. Xi Jinping is one of the princelings. They have inherited political positions. North Korea has three generations of Kims in charge. The Castros gave Cuba six decades of dynastic rule. The empirical record is pretty uncontested. Every long-running communist regime has frozen its founding elite into a hereditary aristocracy. The system that promised to abolish class only ever abolished the class mobility that threatens the rulers. So what's up with the United States and all these elite kids, rich kids, who are from elite families who have decided to become communists? Well, here's what's going on here. A free market is ruthlessly meritocratic. Joseph Schumpeter called it creative destruction, the relentless process by which yesterday's titans can be unseated by tomorrow's strivers. David can slay Goliath in a capitalist system. The immigrant entrepreneur can eclipse the inherited fortune. The garage startup can gut the incumbent. Capitalism doesn't care who

0: your father was and takes your stand-in and hands it to the kid from Queens with a better idea. For someone who suspects quietly he is the exactly the unearned aristocrat who is living on his family's elite status, capitalism is a threat. So you got to stamp out capitalism to preserve your place in elite society. Socialism offers what these people want. They replaced the Martix verdict with the committee's verdict. The credentialed, the connections, the cultural fluencies of the elite child that they accumulate in prep school become decisive. That's where woke speech comes in. It is a virtue signal that they are of the caste system to be protected. The PhD from the Ivy League can't be displaced by the HVAC contractor skill set in a system that allocates success in society by ideological vocabulary and bureaucratic capture. The nonprofit, the agency, the university, the foundation, those are the institutions the inherited elite already dominate, and precisely the institutions the socialist order empowers. Empowerment requires a mandate, and that's where victimization comes in. The inherited radical faces a problem of legitimacy in society, and so he can't rule in the name of his own privilege. He's got to manufacture a constituency and then position himself as its head. So this is why the socialist societies of America, why Alexandria Ocasio-Cortez and Bernie Sanders and Zora Mamdani and Grand Plantner and the like, they pursue victimization in society. They claim that society is irredeemable. But he, being a credentialed person who can navigate it for those suffering, is qualified to lead them. So it's entirely based on performance of victimhood. A grievance that is resolved liquidates his position. A striver who climbs out of his own refutes the entire premise. The activist is therefore structurally invested in keeping his underclass aggrieved, dependent, and convinced that the ladder is rigged. Because the moment they believe they can climb the ladder themselves, they no longer need the socialist leaders. They no longer need Bernie Sanders or AOC or Elizabeth Warren or Graham Platner or Zora Mamdani. They've got to be perpetual victims of a society. Now, the logic here is that the bourgeois are the villains. The middle class is denounced because it oppresses the worker. Not really. It's because it's the living refutation of the whole arrangement. The shopkeeper is proclaimed to be the oppressor, but really he's the proof that there is no oppression. The shopkeeper, the contractor, the engineer who built his own firm, the immigrant family that ran the bodega into a chain of stores, these are the people creative destruction elevates, the people who prove their grievances and destiny. They expose the inherited elite as unearned and the manufactured victimhood as a racket. It's why, by the way, they're wrapping around Graham Platner. Platner is backed by Bernie Sanders and AOC and Elizabeth Warren. He claims to be a working class Mainer. Did you know Graham Platner is actually from a very wealthy family? He claims to be an oyster man. He sells oysters on a very rich friend's private island to his own mother's restaurant. His father and grandfather were wealthy. His grandfather, Warren Platner, was a modernist architect. He designed the dining room at Windows of the World atop the World Trade Center that was destroyed on 9/11. He designed the interiors of the Ford Foundation building. Graham Platner's father, Bronson Platner, is a Dartmouth-educated lawyer who contributed over $60,000 to Democratic candidates and put up Platner's $200,000 payment for his home. Got a loan from his daddy. He also funded Graham Platner's $75,000 a year private school that he was forced out of for indiscretions that will be coming out shortly. But Platner claims to be a worker. He claims disability. He claims the VA put up the loan for his home, but it was actually from his dad. He lied about his biography. He presents himself as a victim of the system and claims that he can navigate the system. And it's blue-collar branding. It's not reality. It's mandate manufacturing performed in real time, showing that he's a guy who can lead the proletariat. He's a guy who can lead the victimized masses. He can pretend to be a victim and claim the mantle of leadership of the victims, even though he's not a victim. He made up his biography. He lied about it. Like Zoran Mamdani lied about it. His family is very wealthy. Hassan Piker, his family is very wealthy. And they want to lead others by telling others that, see, I'm a victim of this racist, oppressive of society, the bigots, and I've elevated and ascended. Never mind, it was their mommy and daddy who did it for them. And so they want to lead the victims. Because in a free market system, they know deep down that they lack the merit to get ahead. They've relied on their family's wealth and their elite vocabulary and connections to get ahead. Today's wealthy young radicals, they need not consciously script any of this. The instinct suffices. They intuit the free market's verdict on their merit would be unkind and that their authority rests on keeping others convinced they cannot rise without them. Socialism is the insurance policy dressed up as equality, sold as liberation, and structured always to keep the preferred people on top. That's what we're dealing with here with the elite these days. That's why all the rich kids are communists, because deep down they know that in a free market, they lack the skills and relatability and education to actually succeed. And so they need a socialist system that they can be in charge of to protect their elite status. It's the same story every time communism is tried. The failed children of the elite who know deep down their failures preserve a system that protects their privilege while telling everyone else it's the system preventing the others from getting ahead, when really it's the rich kids who are preventing everyone else from getting ahead because, God forbid, they have some competition.
1: Those who love him, listen to find out what he's going to say next. Those who disagree with him, also listen to see what he's going to say next. It's the Eric Erickson Show.
0: 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Again, everything I talk about on the show and then all the stuff I don't have time to get to, it's all in the email that comes out at noon. 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
2: Did you know there's no such thing as darkness? I mean, it's a thing, but it's not a thing. Technically, darkness is just the absence of light. Someone living in physical darkness for extended periods of time suffers physically and mentally. Darkness is disorienting and debilitating. You know, the same types of things happen to individuals and societies in a spiritual and moral sense. Look, it's not actually that hard to diagnose the darkening condition of our souls and our society. We are actually moving further away from the light. Friends, here is the elementary truth we must embrace. God is light. Jesus is the light of the world. And the further we drift from him, the darker things will become. The need of your heart and mine and the need of our day is a genuine awakening, a real turning to God. He's the light, the antidote to the darkness. 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
1: A video went viral yesterday for the MARTA, the Metropolitan Atlanta Rapid Transit Authority. And it was a homeless man peeing onto the tracks. He sadly missed the third rail. I have been accosted on the MARTA system in Atlanta, and this is happening around the country. Except you know where it's not happening anymore? San Francisco. The BART system in San Francisco, they have closed the terminals now. You can't get into the stations unless you pay, and it has dropped crime almost 100%. And they've been able to reopen the public bathrooms inside the terminals because the vandalism, crime, defacing, and the like has gone down. Here in Atlanta the other day, Margaret Sam Swan, 66, was killed on a train at 11:30 a.m. Saturday. She's a former Atlanta Public School employee. John Matthews, 25, is behind bars charged with her murder. She was stabbed to death on board the MARTA train. How is it that progressives in this country continue to demand the rest of us move into cities and take public transit, and they do not want to keep you safe? This is a failure of the progressive system. It is an absolute failure of progressives in America to manage cities. And I'm a big fan of the mayor of Atlanta, by the way, but it's the MARTA system that is not exactly under his direct purview. It's a system that is under the purview of others, and these people went woke, and they have allowed their system to be hijacked by homeless vagrants who are now murdering people like they've done in other cities around the country. They deface the property. They pee on the tracks, that they bump into people, they steal money from people, they sell drugs in there. You know, the only people I know Atlanta has a streetcar, and the only people I know who have ever used a streetcar are people who admit to me that when they were in college, they used it to buy drugs. It's a safe place to buy drugs. The people, the government employees in charge should be shamed by what they're doing to the public. Now, picture this. You're at work and your phone buzzes. It's your kid's number and it's your kid's voice, and they're panicked, saying that they've been in an accident. They need money wired right now. You'd move heaven and earth, wouldn't you? That's what scammers are doing. Criminals buy your phone number and your family details from data brokers, and they grab 3 seconds of your kid's voice off a video. 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You can't stop them from cloning the voice, but you can make sure they never get your number in the first place, and that's done with Incogni's help, Incogni. 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

0: It's the weekend, but you can still be part of the Eric Erickson Show. 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
1: Hello and welcome. It is Eric Erickson here. The phone number is 877-973-7425. If you would like to be on the program, let me go to the phones. Alex, you are going to be up next on the show. Welcome.
2: Hey, Eric. Just wanted to give us a call in because I was thinking about Graham Plattner, and then it all of a sudden popped in my head that Virginians statewide voted for Jay Jones after making some pretty awful claims or statements. So why wouldn't they vote for Graham Plattner?
1: Yeah, okay. So I have wondered this as well. Are Democrats so far gone and feeling so existentially terrorized by Trump that the main Democrats are willing to do this? Now, a couple of things. One, understand that for as long as Susan Collins has been in office, including her first win, she's always lost the public opinion polling in the run-up to the election. This is something I need everybody to understand here for this election. Susan Collins has never been ahead in a single poll or poll average in the run-up to an election in Maine, despite winning every time. So keep that in mind first. Number two, Maine is unique in the country in that 59% of its voters identify as independent. They don't identify as Republican, and they don't identify as Democrat. Maine and Georgia are two of the last states in the country where people still split the ballot. They'll vote Republican for the Senate or Republican for governor, Democrat for the other one. But I honestly, I don't know, Alex. Democrats at this point are in such an existential terror. Consider Sonny Huston on The View. She says he's a racist, bigot, homophobe, anti-Semite, abuser of women, and on and on and on. And still he's better than Susan Collins. I mean, this is the wild world in which Democrats who for years lectured Republicans on Trump and how bad Trump was, et cetera, et cetera, et cetera, and how dare you Republicans do it. And now the line from Democrats is, I will not be lectured by anyone who supports Donald Trump on Graham Plattner, except you people are the ones who lectured Republicans for years about Donald Trump. You're the ones who said that it was a sign of a moral character flaw on the right that Republicans would support a guy like Donald Trump, and you would never do that, and here you are. And then Republicans also point out, you guys kind of started it with Bill Clinton, I mean, who was diddling interns in the office and using cigars in odd ways and groping women. And you said you were getting from him what you wanted on abortion rights and the like. Therefore, you were willing to turn a blind eye. It is kind of wild for Democrats to have this high-mindedness. In fact, I've seen media commentary on this, like, will the Democrats finally become what the Republicans have become? And have they all forgotten Bill Clinton? Literally, he had the head of NARAL at the time, the NAGs, the National Abortion Gals that were out there saying, you know what, who cares what Bill Clinton did to interns? He gives us what we want on abortion rights. And they were perfectly willing to take that line with Bill Clinton at the time. And then the Republicans fast forward all these years later to Trump after the Democrats have assailed George Bush as Hitler and Mitt Romney as Hitler and John McCain as Hitler. Suddenly Republicans nominate Donald Trump. And remember Bill Maher back in 2016, one of his stand-up lines was, listen, I know we've said that Romney and McCain and Bush were all Hitler, but this guy really is. And the Republicans are like, you know what? You guys stood by Bill Clinton. You stood by John Kerry. You stood by all these people. We're going with Donald Trump to blow up Washington, D.C. And the Democrats are like, we have never done anything like that. Democrats, by the way, always find a way to proclaim their own virtuousness. That is, I think, the thing. If you can understand one thing about the Democratic Party, they rely on the mythology of their own virtuousness to sleep well at night. It is Democrats who backed Bill Clinton despite his philandering, his abuse of power with interns and things like that. They said he gives us what we want. So Trump comes along, Republicans do that, and Democrats are like, we would never vote for a guy like Donald Trump. You literally voted for and protected a man who was shoving cigars to the insides of women. That is who you Democrats were. Because he gave you what you wanted, you were willing to allow the abuse of power. A man who you say Donald Trump was in the Epstein files, Bill Clinton was photographed with the Epstein women, and you gave him a pass on all of this stuff, and you claimed that you would never support a man like Donald Trump. How offensive it was. You propped up Eric Swalwell until you couldn't and you needed him out of the race. You've propped up Ruben Galeo, who was his wingman, who is now singing with praises Graham Plattner. That dude just wants another wingman in the Senate to be able to do what he does with women. On and on and on, you Democrats have done this. Republicans nominated Roy Moore in Alabama, and even Republicans in the general refused to vote for him and sent a Democrat to the Senate. You Democrats, however, refuse to acknowledge these things, and you have to do it because you have to, in your own mind, view yourselves as the hero. You can't acknowledge how fringe you as a party have become, supporting boys and girls sports, supporting boys and girls locker rooms, advancing DEI everywhere, evaluating people based on their race as opposed to the content of their character. And so you have to presume the worst with Republicans. Look at Ken Paxson. I have not said a kind word about the man, and yet I've got the Bulwark crew out there accusing me of some level of amorality or immorality for saying if I were in Texas, I'd vote for him over a Christian heretic. And yet they go out of their way to defend and excuse Graham Plattner. The reality is you're not going to catch me saying nice things about a corrupt kleptocrat like Ken Paxson in Texas, but I recognize that a lot of people in Texas would prefer him over an offensive heretic like James Tallarico, who says weird things like cisgender and wants a vegan campaign and God is non-binary and there are six sexes. Of course people are going to vote for a corrupt kleptocrat like Ken Paxson over an insane woke guy like James Tallarico, who is an offensive heretic who every Christian knows the media would use to platform to advance a heretical version of Christianity. Doesn't mean you got to defend Ken Paxson, but I understand people saying I'm voting for that guy because elevating a heretic to a position of power would offend my religion. You Democrats elevated Jay Jones, a man who openly said he wanted to murder a Republican for what? Let's not forget why Jay Jones, the current attorney general in Virginia, why he wanted to murder the Republican lieutenant governor. Why did he want to murder the Republican, or rather the Republican Speaker of the House in Virginia? Why did he want to murder the Republican Speaker of the House? Because that man had the audacity to say nice things about a Democrat at that dead Democrat's funeral. And he wanted to murder that man and his children. And the Democrats in Virginia elected that guy. They have a real great time claiming all sorts of virtuousness and righteousness, and they continue to do things like electing Jay Jones and rallying around Graham Plattner. And by the way, the primary in Maine is not until next week. And this is a key point. You need to understand this point. The primary in Maine has not happened. Janet Mills, the sitting governor of Maine, is on the ballot against Graham Plattner. And the Democrats, instead of saying, hey, everyone, we need to support Janet Mills, this guy is a bridge too far, they're circling the wagons around Graham Plattner. They're saying, who cares that he's got a Nazi tattoo? In fact, they've convinced members of the media to say it resembles a Nazi symbol. No, it actually is the Nazi symbol of the guards of the concentration camps. That's, of all the Nazi symbols you could get, he didn't get a swastika. He got the symbol of the guards who murdered the Jews in concentration camps tattooed to his chest and admitted he knew what it was until it became inconvenient and then pretended he had no idea and maybe he was drunk when he got it. This is a man who refuses to take responsibility for himself. He refuses to take any responsibility. He blames Susan Collins. By the way, you know what he did yesterday? He attacked Susan Collins for getting the support of Jews. Yeah, you can't be surprised Jews wouldn't want to fund a man who got a Nazi tattoo, and now he's attacking Susan Collins for getting money from Jews. Of course he's blaming Jews. And the Democrats, instead of saying vote for Janet Mills, are saying we're going to protect Graham Plattner. He's our guy. The primary is not until next week. The Democrats could in unison be saying everyone support Janet Mills. She's still on the ballot. She even came out yesterday and reminded people she's on the ballot. And the Democrats could be out there vocally this week saying, people, you got to vote for Janet Mills. Character counts. We can't be like the Republicans because they think they're better than the Republicans. Instead, they're saying, hey, you Republicans support guys like Paxton and Trump. We're going to support a Nazi who cheated on his wife, who bought drugs, including cocaine, while in the military, who bragged about loving to kill people, who signed up repeatedly to go to war zones to kill people, and used his leave to bang hookers in Thailand. That's the guy we want to send to the Senate when there's another choice. And then the Democrats say, well, he was youthful when he did. He was in his 30s. They claim he was a teenager in his 20s. He was in his 30s when he got the Nazi tattoo and did these things. He was in his 30s. He wasn't a child. He was in his 30s. And they're pretending that he was a child because they don't want to grapple with the fact that they're backing a 30-year-old Nazi turned communist in Maine. And they want you to ignore the primary has not happened. And there is another candidate on the ballot who Democrats could choose. But the Democrats have chosen to stand with a Nazi turned communist instead of the incumbent governor of Maine, who they could choose as their alternative. So spare me, Democrats, your moral preening over Republicans backing a Ken Paxton. He became the Republican nominee. Graham Plattner has not become the Democratic nominee, and yet you people have chosen to side with him. Spare me your lectures of morality. Spare me your lectures of choice. Spare me your lectures on how Republicans have led you to do this. If the Republicans have led the Democrats to circle the wagons around a Nazi turned communist in Maine who has been abusive and who has cheated on his wife and sent sexually explicit messages to women within 3 years of his marriage and done all the other stuff he's already confessed to, and more allegations are coming, and you've already circled the wagons around him, you can spare the rest of us lectures over the GOP in Texas chose this guy and you're standing behind him. The Democrats in Maine have not yet chosen Graham Plattner, and yet nationally the Democrats act like they have. I mean, I don't like Ken Paxton. I can understand voters in Texas choosing him over James Tallarico. These are the choices, Tallarico or Paxton. Other choice on the Democratic ballot in Maine, and the Democrats have chosen to ignore the incumbent governor there for this guy. That's a bridge too far for me. It's like the arrogance of the media circling the wagons around Scott Pelley. It actually is. Scott Pelley is one of the people at CBS News who is an arrogant and pretentious guy who has covered for Joe Biden, gave him that softball interview, defended Joe Biden over his stuttering, and now he's come out and he's attacking the changes being made at CBS News. Let's not forget, Alfonzi or whatever, who got the can. She was the one who produced the story in Florida about Publix and vaccines that even Democrats denounced as a hack job. And Scott Pelley's defending the woman who was accused of doing the hack job. And Scott Pelley doesn't think he should be fired. If I were in charge of CBS News, I would fire Scott Pelley of 60 Minutes for his arrogance in thinking he can lecture his bosses about the integrity of a news program that has used its credibility to regularly defend Democrats and protect Democratic interests and attack Republicans. The fact that Barry Weiss came in and started making changes and the ratings for 60 Minutes have gone up should tell CBS everything they need. More of Barry Weiss and less of Scott Pelley. The Democrats, however, again, like Scott Pelley, they view themselves as virtuous. And Scott Pelley goes to bed at night thinking, I'm a nonpartisan, overtly smug journalist. I have no biases. Yeah, you have absolute biases for the Democratic Party. You protected Joe Biden, and now you're upset that you don't have the power you once had. The end of the partisan press is happening, and the Democrats don't know how to take it. You got Brian Stelter. You've even got Howard Kurtz out there defending 60 Minutes and Scott Pelley. These people have contributed to the decline of the media. They've contributed to the climate where people no longer trust the media. And now their cover, by the way, in parts of the media for guys like Plattner just solidifies how partisan the media is. The burning down of all these institutions cannot come fast enough. And the funniest part about it all is how it's the members of the media themselves who are helping pour the gasoline and strike the matches as we watch these institutions burn to the ground. 60 Minutes, if you don't fire Scott Pelley, I'm going to question the judgment Department of Management, because that guy was out of line in what he did. And you Democrats, if you don't reject Graham Plattner for Janet Mills, you too can spare us any lectures on morality.
0: When the truth seems hazy, Eric will clear the way. It's the Eric Erickson Show.
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3: Did you know there's no such thing as darkness? I mean, it's a thing, but it's not a thing. Technically, darkness is just the absence of light. Someone living in physical darkness for extended periods of time suffers physically and mentally. Darkness is disorienting and debilitating. You know, the same types of things happen to individuals and societies in a spiritual and moral sense. Look, it's not actually that hard to diagnose the darkening condition of our souls and our society. We are actually moving further away from the light. Friends, here is the elementary truth we must embrace. God is light. Jesus is the light of the world. And the further we drift from Him, the darker things will become. The need of your heart and mine and the need of our day is a genuine awakening, a real turning to God. He's the light, the antidote to the darkness. 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
1: Hello, my friends. I just got a nice email from someone saying I miss the Rush Limbaugh pregnant pauses. Sometimes I get criticized for pausing too much, but I was on a roll in the last segment. I'm also in a hotel room, and had I paused too much, you would have heard the fire truck with its sirens directly outside the window. The things we sometimes have to do for audio. I am in a hotel room in Washington, D.C. I flew up last night. I'm giving a off-the-record speech this afternoon to some dignitaries, and then I'm on a plane back home tonight. And so if you all text data to 33777, you can get a discount on my show notes, and I can use the revenue and actually maybe finally get NetJets. So I am so, y'all, I got on a plane last night. I'm sitting in first class. I'm sitting in the very first row. Person sits down next to me. Reeks of weed. I can't believe they let him. It stunk. Takes his shoes off. Puts his feet up. At least he's got socks on the bulkhead. And begins to view extremely explicit pictures on his phone, which he doesn't have one of. Like, I got a little shield on my phone they made me put on it, where from an angle you can't see. No, his phone is all lit up with these pictures. And then we take off. He turns his phone over, leaves the screen on, I notice, because it's blaring bright, and dozes off. And all I can think is, yep. I got to buy a lottery ticket and hope I win so I can start using NetJets, because good Lord, forget the pictures didn't last long. It was the smell and the taking his shoes off. It was just gross. Dude, people have just lost all sense of self. I'm like, dude, Spirit Airlines is not Delta. We are not Spirit Airlines here. Put your shoes on and turn your phone. I got a fly to Oklahoma City in 2 weeks, and then I got to fly to DC or back to New York, and then I got to go to Vegas, and then at the end of July I finally get a vacation. I'm kind of getting tired of airplanes, folks. I have gotten 500,000 miles now on Delta between credit card stuff and flying so much these past 6 months. I'm just kind of tired of flying, and particularly when you sit next to people who reek of weed and take their shoes off on the plane, it's just kind of. It's kind of gross. It kind of is. 877-973-7425. When we come back, the president has finally, I'm afraid, overplayed his hand and lost control of Congress. The House and Senate Republicans have decided to stop giving the president what he wants. In fact, they're actively obstructing the president's agenda now. And his picking of Bill Pulte to be the director of national intelligence is not going over well with Republican members of Congress, who are now quite furious with him. We'll get there. First, I need to tell you about Swiss America, because with the market turmoil right now, the market turmoil is it's causing all sorts of problems for commodity prices, not just oil, precious metals as well. Gold prices keep going up, and Swiss America can give you the latest information so you can make your own investment decisions and stay ahead of all the people around you and be the smartest person in the room when it comes to these sorts of things. 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
3: News. I'm Pam Puso. The U.S. military says 4 Iranian drones launched toward the Strait of Hormuz were shot down. President Trump spoke about the conflict in Wisconsin.
4: One way or the other is finished. It's either finished with a piece of paper or finished a more difficult way, although you could say a much easier way.
3: A top Iranian official says peace talks are deadlocked. Despite mounting controversies, prominent Democrats are standing behind Senate hopeful Graham Plattner in Maine.
5: California Democrat Congressman Ro Khanna, who told the crowd at the Plattner rally in Maine, no one should make excuses for past relationship problems, but he still praised Plattner for taking accountability for his past.
3: That's Fox's Kevin Cork. Plattner is hoping to unseat Republican Susan Collins. 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
6: I'm Kelly Bennett for Super Talk Mississippi News. Governor Tate Reeves expects state lawmakers to redraw congressional, state legislative, and state Supreme Court lines ahead of the 2027 elections. The fact that Mississippi has already held its primaries is giving lawmakers time to do their due diligence before making changes. Lieutenant Governor Delbert Hoseman says he'll be ready when the governor calls.
7: Now, personally, I'd like to redistrict in the morning. I don't think these congressmen that are going up there are constitutionally elected to go vote for me. But that is not available to us right now. Now, we're going to redistrict in January or maybe earlier if he calls us in. And our committee is going to have hearings around the state, and we're going to do this right.
6: Hoseman and House Speaker Jason White have already formed committees to look at redistricting and reapportionment.
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6: Credit card delinquencies are at a 15-year high. According to data from LendingTree, residents in Connecticut have the highest average credit card debt of any state, while Mississippians have the lowest, an average of $4,887. Mississippi entrepreneur Ashley Edwards expects the affordability crisis to have a big impact on the midterms.
10: I would argue to you that the 2024 presidential election hinged more on the cost of dozen eggs than it did on deep political philosophy among the political party.
6: He's hoping for a successful end to the conflict with Iran and the reopening of the Strait of Hormuz.
10: But even with that happening, we're unlikely to see prices come down significantly. I think Trump is being overly optimistic when he says there's going to be this precipitous drop in prices the minute the Strait opens. It's going to take some time for all of this to work out.
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1: 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As I often say, we don't care how you engage in the show as long as you engage in the show. And as I often say, I really appreciate the feedback. 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Some of you in fish camps and hunting camps, however you're listening to the show here on the Super Talk Radio Network. We really appreciate you joining us, and we love the feedback. Hey, listen, I was going through some old notes that I wrote, and I ran across a quote that got me to thinking. And it was a quote by Stephen Wright, the comedian Stephen Wright, who I didn't know at the time that I wrote the note, was actually a fly fishing angler. He loves to fly fish. And one of the things he said along the way, you know Stephen Wright, kind of this kind of raw, almost matter-of-fact comedy that he had with no expression. He said, there's a fine line between fishing and just standing in the water like an idiot. I thought that was pretty funny, because, you know, there may be a fine line, but let me tell you what, for people who love fishing, you understand what Henry David Thoreau said once. He said, many go fishing all their lives without knowing that it is not the fish they are after. Isn't that true? I mean, whether you're fishing or kayaking or hunting out in the woods, it's really not the hunting or the fishing that we're after. It's really kind of, we're after ourselves. We're after peace. We're after camaraderie. We're after, you know, being together with loved ones and kind of finding ourselves. As I said in my book, Finding Hope, that'll be out in August. The outdoors is a sanctuary. It can literally save us. And I think most of us really know that pretty darn well. I had listed two other quotes that kind of struck me during that time. One was from Roderick Haig Brown. He's a renowned Canadian fly fisherman and author and a conservationist. And he said, I have fished through fishless days that I remember happily without regret. Think about that. He's lived through fishless days that I remember happily without regret. You know, again, if you're a deer hunter, you know, you've been through many, many deerless days, and some of the best memories you've ever created were in those moments, weren't they? I mean, that's the beauty of being in the outdoors. Then the last one is from Charles F. Orvis. He's the founder of the Orvis Company, you know, the legendary fly fishing company. And he was also an American fly fisher. He was also legendary. But he said, unless one can enjoy himself fishing with a fly, even when his efforts are unrewarded, he misses much real pleasure. Wow. Isn't that true? Listen, I've

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1: The world right here off the coast of Mississippi. That's why I continuously call this the capital of the outdoors in America. With all that said, I think we have the perfect show to, as that is the backdrop, we had the perfect show today with my friend, Captain Richard Schmidt. He's a fly fishing guide. He's got the pelican out at Chandelier. And we'll talk to you about all that if you haven't heard us talk before. But we're going to spend some time today just talking about how things have been going, what's going on at the Pelican these days, what's happening in his fly fishing world, and so on. So without any further ado, let me welcome Richard back to Super Talk Outdoors. How you doing, Richard?
2: Great. Thank you so much, Ricky. It's always fun to talk with you in the mornings.
1: It's good to see you too, my friend. Hey, listen, for people who are watching on Super Talk TV or Facebook or YouTube, you can see that Richard's got some pretty water that looks pretty familiar to me in the background. That's where I go to get gas 99% of the time. Where are you at, Richard?
2: I'm at Ocean Springs Harbor at the Marine Mart and just filled up the boat and about to head out to the Pelican and go check on my crew and the guests that are out there.
1: Well, listen, our friends at Ocean Marine Mart, they hang through thick and thin, but we're lucky to have them willing to do that business, aren't we?
2: Oh, my gosh. Yeah, it's tough, especially Mr. Kenny. He's complaining all the time about the lack of shrimp and how small they are. And all this rain hasn't helped. So the bait is a definite problem that he's always having to face.
1: Yeah. Hey, listen, Kenny's a great guy, incidentally. When I come to get gas, he always comes out and visits with me, and he loves to deer hunt, and he loves to fish, and he sees a lot of fishermen. So special guy, he's been there through thick and thin, hasn't he?
2: Oh yeah, and he's going through a lot of thick right now and thin.
1: I know he is. I know. God bless him. God bless him. Tell him I said hello.
2: So I'll see him in a minute.
1: You heard how I started the show.
2: Yes, but sir. Got me excited.
1: Not that you see many fishless days, because where you fish, it's one of the best fisheries in the world. But it is so much more than just the fishing, isn't it?
2: It is definitely a lot more than the fishing. But don't be spreading the word that I see fishless days, man. My reputation rides on this, on catching fish.
1: Hey, that's what I said. Be sure to hear what I said. You don't see fishless days. That's the important part.
2: Okay. I missed it. We have a pretty good success rate. However, man, all that stuff you said resonated with me so much and just makes me, emphasizes why I love my job.
1: I thought this message from Henry David Thoreau was perfect. And this is really true about fishing or just enjoying the outdoors. Many go fishing all their lives without knowing that it is not the fish they are after. You literally get to see people finding themselves in their experiences with you, don't you?
2: Oh my gosh, yeah. They'll be standing on the bow and they'll just have this crazy grin on their face. And we're not catching fish, we're looking for fish. And I'm like, man, are you good up there? And they're like, yes, this is just so beautiful. Like, I've never seen anything like it before. Yeah, I don't take it for granted either.
1: Listen, you've been involved in the Pelican for a lot of years. You've been a fly fisherman for a lot of years. For people who have not been to the Pelican before, how do you talk about it?
2: Gosh, it's just a floating oasis out at Chandelier. Nestled into a mangrove like forest, and I had a friend of mine from the Florida Keys that was we were out there fly fishing and he had just moved here, and we rolled up to the Pelican. He said, "We have mangroves?" Like, yes, we have mangroves. And he was so excited to see that after moving from the Florida Keys, thinking he would never see mangroves again. And it's just, I guess the best way to describe it is just peaceful,

0: However,
1: and it really is. So what you got three barges there. So tell me about what each barge does.
0: Okay, so we have a galley, and that is where we feed everyone. And I've told you before, we can't control the weather or the fishing, but we can control the food. So we feed you like nobody's business. My lead host and Captain JT sent me some videos last night of the steaks and the shish kebabs and the shrimp that he prepared for dinner. And I think I gained 5 pounds just looking at his video. And then there's a crew shower attached to that barge in the generator room, which we've moved on to having solar power, so we don't use the generator quite as much. So it's a little more peaceful out there. The next barge is our bunk, kind of set up like a hunting camp, you know. So everyone's going to be sitting in the sleeping in the bunkhouse, and we have outlets for the guys that snore so they can have their CPAPs, and we have earplugs for the guys that just forget to bring their CPAP. And then outside of the bunkhouse, there's a little cocktail bar we have set up for people to, when they get in, they can relax and grab a cold beer or cocktail and watch the sunset. And the next barge attached to it is the crew quarters, which is very small, where we sleep. And we have another setup in a screen barge in case it's raining, with TV and poker table and poker chips and a little outdoor area for people to hang out. And on top of that is an observation platform where you can see over the island to the surf and down the island, down past the mangroves, and you can see in the water, and you can see the fish and the sharks and the mullet, and it's special, man. It's so special.
1: When we come back on the other side, we'll continue our conversation with Captain Richard Schmidt from the Pelican. He's actually on his way out there shortly. He's at Ocean Springs Marine Mart, which is a nice little inlet coming off of Biloxi Bay. And it's where a lot of people get bait and tackle and fuel and so on. We're going to tell us the stories of, you know, what kind of fishing they do.
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3: 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Now let's get back over to our friend Richard Schmidt from the Pelican. You know, Richard, when you think about, you know, all those quotes that I gave, especially the one from Orvis, it said, unless one can enjoy himself fishing with a fly, even when his efforts are unrewarded, he misses much real pleasures. One of the great things about being out at the Pelican are the real pleasures. There's so much to enjoy there, isn't there?
4: Yes, absolutely. I mean, it's... We had a guy that came in this week, and he barely even fished, and he said it's so much fun. But the fishing is land yap for sure.
3: Okay, so tell us about how it works. You've got these special skiffs. Some fish normally, some like to fly fish. Give us a sense of how that works.
4: Yeah, so when we purchased the Pelican, we had a dream to make it more of a fly fishing lodge. And not because we were against the trout, but, you know, they were killing so many trout, and there's all the motherships. And so say everyone caught just 10 trout a trip per week, per trip, excuse me. And we had, say, average 10 people on each trip. That is, gosh, 100 fish or 200 fish a week. And you multiply that times all the motherships, and it's so many dead fish that I think it was going to be unsustainable. And the fly fishermen tend to be a little more conservation oriented and like to catch and release. And we thought that was a more sustainable business option. But it turns out that chandelier is so resilient that you can catch as many, it seems like you can catch as many trout as you like, and they keep coming back. So I think Mother Nature is making up for our efforts and trying to replenish the population. But it's because it has been, the trout fishing has been amazing this year.
3: Yeah, someone once said that as a shrimp boat passes in the background at Ocean Springs Harbor, it's amazing. What a beautiful scene for our Super Talk TV and Facebook and YouTube followers. You know, someone once said that a game fish is too precious to be caught only once. There's a lot of truth to that, isn't it?
4: There is, but a speckled trout is so delicious, it's hard not to release it. So part of our goal when we were going to start gearing more towards the fly fishermen were to get specialized skiffs for that. So Hussein Zayed at ZCB Boats, and they make top-of-the-line boats, designed a skiff for us, and it's stable, it's self-bailing. It floats shallow and has a pulling platform, which helps with the fly with the sight fishing, because the sight fishing out there is incredible, and it allows to have an angler pole and help have you stealth up on a redfish that's in super shallow water. So it's just an incredible setup for sight fishing for sure. It doesn't have to be fly fishing, but sight fishing, which is one of my favorite things to do.
3: Hey, listen, Richard, one of the things, as I talk to other charter boat captains on this show and on my other show, is that one of the things they talk about, I know we've had a little bit more rain lately.

0: And of course, wind will stir things up as well. But when you look at the total experience, say over the past year, that the water clarity has been, and at times, some of the best we've seen in years. It's a reminder when things kind of settle down just a little bit, it can get world class fast, can it?
1: It absolutely can. And I was telling you, I have clients from the Keys and I have clients from South Florida. And when I show them some of the water, they're like amazed. Like, I never expected this off the coast of Mississippi. And, you know, we can see fish further than we can cast to them. And they're like, this is unreal. And the fish actually are a little less pressured than all those Florida fish. So they tend to eat the fly a lot better.
0: Yeah. Yeah. Well, yeah, I've done the Key West and in other areas of the Keys fly fishing before, and fishing just in general. And you're right about this. A lot of pressure. And at times, really not as many fish. I bet when you take someone and transplant them from a place like the Keys, which is obviously world renowned for water clarity and just overall beauty of the place, and can be some great fishing as well. But when you transplant someone like that in our conditions off our coast, when the conditions are just right, and the fish are there, I bet they're blown away. I mean, it's got to be just unbelievable to them.
1: Yes. Yeah, they're not used to catching the numbers. I had a guy from Tampa the other day, and the pure size and the numbers of fish that we caught, he was like, this is incredible. It's like, and we're the only people out here, you know, that was doing it. So he's like, keep this a secret. So, but here we are on the radio spreading the word.
0: You know, one of the things
1: I can't keep it a secret.
0: You can't. Go ahead, finish your thought. You can't keep it a secret. Go ahead.
1: No, I can't keep it a secret. I'm evangelical about Mississippi coast and our fishery. And, you know, I also need business. You know, it pays my bills. So help fund my kids' college. So I have to spread the word, and also I just love it, and I love sharing it with people who've never seen it before.
0: Well, listen, for the listeners, I want you to know, before we started the show, he's on, and we're just small talking for a second. And one of the things I asked him about, and this is as raw and authentic as you can get, I said, you know, are you still having fun? Are you enjoying yourself? And his answer was absolutely. And what I'm curious about is just beyond just the hooking up, and seems like that could get old after a while. It doesn't get old. What keeps it fresh for you? Why are you so excited about the opportunity? What keeps you going?
1: Man, I really think it's the people. In relationships. You know, at the end of the day, it's not really the money. Somehow or another, the money always comes, but it's the relationships. That's the things you can't buy. And you spend 8 hours on a skiff with somebody, or 72 hours on a houseboat out at Chandelier, you're either going to love these people or you never want to see them again. And I'm telling you, 99.9% of the time, you can't wait to see them next year, you know. And they constantly are texting me and sending me pictures of their children and the fish they're catching in exotic locations. And that's the thing that drives me and keeps me going. It's the people, man. It's the relationships.
0: Yeah, what's interesting about the fly fishing focus that you do, you get the opportunity, as you just pointed out, you get the opportunity to fish with some people who have fished all over the world. They literally are able to the experience of the Chandelier Islands within the context of an experience or other experiences around the world. So you've got that guy, but then you've got someone who's really never been fly fishing before. And I bet the opportunities in both situations for you to get incredible, with the lack of a better word, happiness from it, I bet you see it in both scenarios wonderfully.
1: Yeah, man, it's so much fun whenever I can get someone who's never caught a fish on a fly and then experience it, and the pure joy and the emotion and the high fives afterwards are irreplaceable. There's no other, you know, high like that, I guess, besides having your first kid or getting married or something like that. But I've had a client with his wife on my boat say, this is the best day of my life. I said, man, you might want to rethink that. Think about the birth of your first child and maybe marrying your wife. And then he whispered to me, like, this is the best day of my life.
0: You know, in that situation, I bet she's thinking this is amazing as well. I mean, you know, how can they not think that this is that's what it is? But yeah, you know, it's interesting because I think the best charter boat captains in coastal Mississippi, and God, we are blessed with so many good ones. But they all say it the same way. It's about the relationships. It's about these, you know, not just the first timers, but those who continue to come back time and time again and building this long relationship. And that connection makes it worthwhile, doesn't it?
1: Yes, it does. And like I said, I can't wait to see, like, I have regulars that come from Nova Scotia and Minnesota, and I can't wait to see these guys, you know, and yeah, every year I look forward to it. And like I said, a good friend of mine over in Nacogdoches or in Texas always sending me pictures, and I can't wait to see them. It's like so many brand new friends that are our lifelong connections now. So I love it.
0: Yeah, that's gotta be. I bet you get some pretty cool invites too, I might add. It would be interesting to see if you had that. Yeah. Hey, let's do this. We'll pick that up. We'll answer that question on the other side, and then we'll get really specific. How has it been? How's fishing right now? Ooh. And you know, how do we do this? I think it's a winter story we're about to hear about fishing off the coast of Mississippi. At this point, we're talking about the Chandler Islands and the Pelican. Yes. With Richard Schmidt. We'll see you right after this break.

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2: I'm Kelly Bennett for Super Talk Mississippi News. Governor Tate Reeves expects state lawmakers to redraw congressional, state legislative, and state Supreme Court lines ahead of the 2027 elections. The fact that Mississippi has already held its primaries is giving lawmakers time to do their due diligence before making changes. Lieutenant Governor Delbert Hoseman says he'll be ready when the governor calls.
3: Now, personally, I'd like to redistrict in the morning. I don't think these congressmen that are going up there are constitutionally elected to go vote for me. But that is not available to us right now. Now, we're going to redistrict in January or maybe earlier if he calls us in. And our committee is going to have hearings around the state, and we're going to do this right.
2: Hoseman and House Speaker Jason White have already formed committees to look at redistricting and reapportionment.
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5: 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There may be some disagreement on how to get there, but the goal remains the same, for each Mississippian to reach their American dream. 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
8: Powerful Super Talk Mississippi Radio Network on Super Talk TV. We can't tell you how much we appreciate you joining us. We're visiting with Captain Richard Schmidt, who is a charter boat captain. He has the Pelican out at the Chandelier Islands. He's actually coming to us from Ocean Springs Harbor as we speak, where he's going to be headed back out to the Pelican here shortly. Got the water in the background, saw a shrimp boat pass just a few minutes ago. We live in paradise here in coastal Mississippi, that is for sure. And for people all over the state of Mississippi and beyond, you know that, and you love visiting here as much as we love visiting the Delta or Northeast Mississippi or whatever the trade-off might be. So, Richard, before we went to break, what I really want to do is talk about how fishing has been. But real quick, I was curious about, I bet you get some cool invitations to go to some special places.
9: Yes, I really do. I've got some great friends from Colorado that want us to come up there in August and stay with them. And they said the weather out there is unbelievable after we get, you know how hot it gets here in August. And they're like, well, in Colorado, it's perfect. And, you know, got a great friend that lives in Nacogdoches. It's the oldest city in Texas and wants to come hang out. And they own a tree and just, there's so many things, just finding time to do it all with all my buddies, so.
8: Yeah, there's no doubt. There's no doubt. Okay, so let's talk about fishing. What's a normal day of fishing look like? And so just take us on one of your trips.
9: For at the Pelican or on a fly fishing trip?
8: Well, either one.
9: Well, the Pelican, you're going to wake up and my guys are going to feed you a huge breakfast and coffee and ice your cooler, fill it up with waters and whatever else you'd like to drink. And they have a GPS on each one of those little skiffs, and they're going to try to send you in the best direction where we've been catching the most fish. and those guys will run and they'll drift fish or jump out and wade. The guys that jump out and wade have more success than the drifters, but they've caught plenty of fish lately. And they'll come in for lunch. We'll feed you lunch, and they usually cool off in the AC for a little bit. And some people take a nap and then get out for the afternoon bite and repeat. We rinse and repeat, you know, come back and have a huge hors d'oeuvres and dinner and watch the sunsets. It's definitely something to behold. And the fishing has really been, it's been pretty dang good. But we've been weathered. We've had some bad weather, as you know, this past week and a half, almost 2 weeks, where it's just a big influx of fresh water, lots of rain, lots of wind. And it's been hard, but they've been able to scratch out some pretty good trips.
8: Yeah. And talk about your fly fishing trips.
9: Okay, yeah, our fly fishing trips. This is the last frontier. I mean, I've fished all over the world, like a lot of fly fishermen. Not all over the world, but in a lot of cool places. And there's no place like home. So we'll usually leave out of Ocean Springs Harbor and either run out to the Barrier Islands or run back in the marsh. And I'm generally sight fishing, so we usually get a late start. You know, 7 or 8 o'clock in the morning is good. So it lets the sun get a little higher. And on the way to our spot in the summertime, now we're looking for triple tail the entire ride out. You know, and that's another fish that. We don't release quite as many of those as you would think. They usually get one to take home for dinner. And when we get to the spot, we'll pole. I'll put the client on the bow. I'll stand on the rear of the skiff, and I have a push pole. And we trim the motor up, and we get as shallow as possible, and just look for fish. We pull with the sun at our back, and I try to set you up where the wind is over your right shoulder if possible to make casts. And if you're right-handed, and try to coach you through the whole process. It's truly a team sport. You know, when my angler catches a fish, we caught the fish. But whenever my angler misses a fish, I'm quick to let them know that they missed the fish. That's not a we situation.
8: Where do you spend most amount of time?
9: If I can get to Chandelier, we're going to Chandelier, you know. It's just too special out there. So if we can't do that, we'll go fish Horn Island or Petty Boy, and there's just miles of barren, you know, where nobody's fishing that has great sight fishing for redfish. And right now, this time of year, we have Jack Crevel. We run across Cobia on the flats. Still more triple tail, black drum out the wazoo, and they're fun to catch. I like to catch anything that's willing to eat my fly, and so if a black drum wants to eat it, I'll let him. I kind of shy away from catfish, but my clients like to catch them anyway, because they're just not used to catching fish, period, on a fly, so they get excited.
8: If you're going to Horn Island, and the wind is from, let's say you've got a southeast wind, then you're on the north shore going down that shore. Is that essentially what you're doing?
9: Exactly. And I'll start way to the east, so the sun will be at our back, and we'll pull towards the west. And then as the sun shifts angles, we'll run down to a different spot and then start, like, I know where some fish are going to be, and I'll get pretty far west of them and then pull back towards the east, so we have the sun at our back for the afternoon bite. And yeah, we've been seeing also some huge trout on the flats. Oh my gosh. But you got to be a really skilled angler to sight fish a big trout out of a flats boat. They're a little spookier.
8: Yeah, there's no doubt. I've actually heard, we were out there 2 weekends ago, and caught some small trout, but we had seen a report of just absolutely monster trout. So it's just about being in the right place at the right time. Sort of, you got to kind of know generally where they are, but you yes. uh, There's a little bit of luck involved, too. But the way that you're covering some territory, though, the way that you're pulling down in that shallow water, because that's always where the bait is when we're out there, even if we're fishing some of the grass beds. If you look up toward the beach, I mean, literally at the breakwater on the beach, that's where the bait is. So you're going to find fish that are coming in and out. And that's what you're finding, isn't it?
9: Yeah, I didn't want to spread. That's one of my little secrets. I'll be pulling behind some of the trout guys, and we see and catch some pretty good fish, you know, up against the beach.
8: Yeah.
9: So a little pro tip for you guys, if you're going to do that, stay kind of up on the sand, and you'll see them coming down that beach. And, you know, if you have the sun track, they won't see you, and you have an opportunity to catch them.
8: Yeah. Wow. That's what a great experience. And for someone who's well, somebody's doing, you know, side casting in other places, to be able to do that up in that skinny water like that, that's a pretty cool experience, isn't it?
9: Oh, it's awesome, man. Just really to the interaction that you have with the fish, to see it react to your fly and to see it, you know, light up, and then you have to work the fly in such a manner to feed it and make it look alive. I mean, you're throwing feathers at a fish, you know, and trying to confuse it to eat it. It's so rewarding and so challenging at the same time.
8: So what's your favorite fly?
9: Man, if I had to just fish with one fly my entire life, it would be a Clouser minnow. And you know, it looks just like, remember the old spec rigs we had when we were kids? They had the two yellow bucktails. Looks very similar to that, you know.
8: I have several, and I don't see, I'm looking over at my little fly station. I think they probably made their way into the tackle box, but that's always a go-to, man. Clouser minnows is always going to be a go-to for salt water, especially given what you're talking
9: it's
8: about.
9: It's the number one fly. Yeah. And anything else I tie is a variation of the Clouser. You know, it looks like it, but it's going to have bunny tail if I need it to be a bigger fly instead of a bucktail.
8: So what's interesting, some of the folks that you get the opportunity to fish with, those really experienced fly fishermen, I bet they come because they're thinking about coming to fish with you all year long. So they're sitting at their fly table contemplating being with you again, and they're tying like crazy. When they get here, they open up their boxes and they show you probably some of the most beautiful works of art. Have you seen that more than once, haven't you?
9: I have, and some of those works of art come home with me, you know, as a little tip. Or sometimes they just accidentally get clipped off of their line at the end of the day and end up on the box. those guys are definitely can tie some flies, man. And I'm not great at it. I'm terrible, but my flies catch fish. And if it takes more than three steps, I'm not doing it. You know, I'm not that good, and I'm lazy. So
8: you probably know Reed Geist. Do you know Reed?
9: Oh, Reed's an amazing angler, incredible fly tire. He's fished all over the world. He and I have a side at Chandelier, but I've never shared a skiff with him, and threatening to do it for years, and it just, the weather hasn't panned out for us. You know?
8: Yeah, he's fished with me many, many times, and he's just a dear friend. But yeah, I mentioned him just because his fly tying capabilities are incredible. And one other little anecdote about Reed I'll share on the other side. But when we come back, we'll continue our conversation. Yeah.

0: 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How does it affect you? 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
11: The World Cup starts in less than 2 weeks, and venues throughout the country where games will be played continue to make final security preparations. The FBI office in Atlanta recently held a news conference about its goals. Special Agent in Charge, Marlo Graham.
12: FBI personnel have been preparing for months alongside our partners, local, state, and federal, to ensure the games will be safe.
11: One main focus, the threat posed by drones.
12: Temporary flight restrictions will be enforced during the events. Illegal drone operations may result in fines up to $100,000.
11: Assistant Special Agent in Charge Sean Matthews says bomb squads and SWAT teams will be taking care of things on the ground.
13: And we'll be downtown during all matches and fan days.
11: Atlanta will host a total of 8 games beginning on June 15th, including a tournament semifinal on July 15th. Kevin Uretzky, Fox News.
14: 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It's Super Talk Outdoors with Ricky Matthews on Super Talk Mississippi.
15: Welcome back to Super Talk Outdoors for the final segment. We're visiting with Captain Richard Schmidt, who is he's just been doing fly fishing off coast of Mississippi for a number of years, has fly fishing trips, and has the Pelican out at Chandelier, which is really a paradise out there. We were talking about Reed Geis, and I found one of the ties that he tied that's got some feathers. I'm showing it to the Super Talk TV audience and YouTube and Facebook audience, but it's got some bucktail. And it's, you know, what's so awesome about this is the way he tied it. It's so nicely, it's just really tightly tied. And it's the kind of fly that's going to catch more than one fish before it's all said and done. But it's just a work of art. I mean, great. No one tie is the same. They all have their own little personalities. But that's what we were talking about just a few minutes ago. But hey, just one other quick anecdote about my son. My son Justin lives in New York City. He's getting married this weekend. In fact, they're headed to Montana and they're going to fly fish for several days. As that's going to be their bachelor party. And Jordan, you know, my son Jordan, who has actually a state record fly fishing record, but he's also just loves to fly fish. And we were in Montana a couple of years ago and just had an incredible

0: incredible trip. But he called Reed. Reed's like an uncle to him. He called Reed and said, Reed, I want to come over. I want you to, I assume I don't know anything. So Jordan wanted to start from scratch because, you know, Reed's a master and he's a great teacher. Yes. And he just walked Jordan through a lot of things. And Jordan said he picked up a few things that he had forgotten. So, you know, it comes back to you, but he doesn't want to go to Montana assuming he knows everything. He wants to be reminded of the basics. And that's a sign of a good angler that's willing to do that, isn't it?
1: It is, and I really appreciate it when a client that does something like that, that practices before they come. You know, because honestly, most of these guys, they only get to fish 2 to 3 times a year. And if you don't practice, then if that's the only practice you get is at game time and you're only doing it 3 times a year, it's hard to get better and to maximize your opportunities, you know, because some days we may only see a dozen fish and you may get 5 shots on those fish and you have to make them count. And if those shots, if you can't make the shot, it's going to be a long day. So it's practice is huge. So I applaud Jordan for contacting Reed. And I'm the same way. I don't get to fish much. I'm usually on the back of the pole. So when I do fish, I resemble the bad angler blowing shots.
0: Hey, Jordan once described Reed this way. He said that he has almost like a youthful exuberance for enjoying what he's seen. Like he can see something 100 times over, but on the 101st time, he's amazed at that moment in this moment in such a beautiful childlike way. I love that about Reed.
1: Me too. He's a 13-year-old boy trapped in a 70-year-old body. You
0: know? he really is. Hey, listen, as we're coming down to the end of the show together, tell people how to get in touch with you.
1: You know, of course, calling and texting is the easiest way. And my number is 228-697-7873 or 228-875-9055. Both of those numbers come to the same phone. One is for the Pelican, one is for fly fishing. You can find me on Facebook and Instagram, the Pelican Chandelier on Instagram, and Richard Schmidt Fly Fishing on the Facebook. And also, both of them are on social media. It's easy to find us there. And I look forward to fishing with you. I want more people from Mississippi to see what we have down here, you know.
0: It's very special, man. I talk about it on the show all the time. I'm sure that there are a lot of people who've been listening to this. I mean, it's and when I have charter boat captains come on, you would think they would get tired of it after a while. But again, it's the beauty of what we have to enjoy. It's the camaraderie. It's the relationship building. It's all these things we talked about at the beginning of the show. It's all the things that surround the experience that makes it so special, because as I wrote, it's the ultimate sanctuary here in Mississippi. That's why we're the capital of the outdoors, is where we find ourselves. Whether we catch something or kill something doesn't matter. At the end of the day, we enjoy finding ourselves. And the Pelican and Richard Smith are just two ways to get that. Hey, Richard, we've got about a minute left. Any final thoughts before we sign off for the day?
1: Man, no, I just want to thank you so much, Ricky. It's always a pleasure talking to you. And like I said, I think you and I are alike, that we're evangelical about Mississippi and the coastal Mississippi and our fishing and the beauty of this place. And I think we both enjoy it, and we enjoy sharing it with others and get much pleasure out of it. So.
0: Yeah, well, listen, Richard, I really appreciate you taking the time, standing there holding your phone at the Ocean Springs Harbor, with a lot of work on your plate as you keep the Pelican supplied. You know, hopefully, as we get through this week, I think we have a low of some sort that should be developing or may be developing in the Gulf. Hopefully it doesn't cause too much rain and wind for you guys. The great thing about being at the Pelican, though, you're kind of tucked up and you can get out of the rain and the wind and really be able to enjoy it, even if for a few minutes or an hour or two, you're not able to go fishing. So it's a beautiful thing. Listen, it's been great to spend some time with Captain Richard Smith. Have a great day. Listen, when you're in the outdoors, always stay safe. Always put safety first. God bless you, and we will see you next week.
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5: This weekend on America's Roundtable, we are truly honored and delighted to welcome a principal leader, a gentleman who has served our nation faithfully. Retired U.S. Army Lieutenant Colonel Alan West is the Executive Director of the American Constitutional Conservative Rights Union and the ACRU Action Fund. He's a constitutional conservative, combat veteran, and a former member of the U.S. Congress. Lieutenant Colonel West is a third of four generations of military servicemen in his family. During his 22-year career in the U.S. Army, Lieutenant Colonel West served in several combat zones and received many honors, including the Bronze Star. In November 2010, West was elected to the United States Congress representing Florida's 22nd District as a member of the 112th Congress. Colonel West served on the Small Business and Armed Services Committees. And without any further delay, Colonel West, it's a great honor and delight to have you join us on America's Roundtable. Good afternoon, sir.
6: Welcome, Colonel West.
7: Good afternoon. Yeah, thank you, Joel and Natasha, for having me on. It's a true honor.
5: Wonderful indeed. Colonel West, we are truly blessed to live in the United States and to witness the 250th anniversary of our nation's founding. Mm-hmm. Certainly a historic milestone that commemorates the courage and determination of patriotic leaders who challenged the world's most powerful empire in pursuit of liberty and independence. And as we reflect on a few letters of General George Washington, one of them really impacted us, and it was a letter written to John Bannister on April 21, 1778. Colonel West, from your perspective as someone who has experienced combat firsthand and understands the hardships troops face in the midst of war, and reading about the challenges of George Washington and what he faced, how would you explain the significance of the American Revolutionary War and the victory achieved through extraordinary sacrifice, courage, and perseverance to both our fellow Americans and especially to a younger generation today?
7: Well, when I think about this story that you just told, it reminds me from the Bible, Romans chapter 5, verses 3 through 5, where trials and tribulations produce perseverance, perseverance, proven character, hope, not hope in man, but hope in our Lord and Savior Jesus Christ. And when you think about the faith that it took, the incredible intestinal fortitude that it took to stand in front of the greatest military power the world knew at that time, to go through all the privations that they saw, and really, truthfully, when you look at the American Revolution, it was not like the entire country was supporting the revolutionary effort. It was a very small amount of people who went out and stood on these battlefields, going all the way back to April 19, 1775, when 77 stood against a British regiment of redcoats there at Lexington Green. So it is a testimony to what Americans can do and what Americans have always done, not just the men and women in uniform, but the men and women, period, who have built this incredible nation in just 250 years. And that's just a drop in the ocean when you think about some of the civilizations and some of the other countries in this world, how old they are. But yet we have far surpassed them in understanding that the individual here in America is sovereign because their rights come from a sovereign God. They don't come from a government. And I think that's why we've been so blessed in this country, because we seek to elevate the individual, albeit we have challenges to that even in our 250th year of independence.
5: Indeed.
6: And Colonel West, the histories of our respective families are uniquely intertwined. Your father and your uncle served in the U.S. Army during World War II. Your father, Herman Buck West Sr., was a World War II veteran wounded in northern Italy. My father, who was just 11 years old, and my grandmother were liberated from a concentration camp in northern Italy on the day when American soldiers and your father landed on the Italian peninsula in September 1943. 29,560 brave American soldiers were killed in Italy during World War II.
7: Yes.
6: If it were not for the sacrifice of your father and the brave American men and women during World War II, my family and millions of families across Europe and Asia would not have survived. Colonel West, my family is grateful to your father for his service, and we thank you for your service. What can you share with us about your father and his brother's experience during World War II?
7: Well, you know, my dad was like many of those World War II veterans. They didn't speak a lot about what they had done. But I will tell you that between my dad and my godfather, William Sticky Jackson, who was a Tuskegee Airman, when you read the history and the things that they did, and you understand that my dad, who was born in 1920 in South Alabama, Ozark, Alabama, he raised his right hand. He took an oath to support and defend the Constitution of the United States of America, living in a country that did not see him as equal to others in this country, but yet he understood his duty and responsibility as a citizen, as an American man, to go out and fight against the evils that you speak of, Nazism, Italian fascism, and of course, Japanese imperialism. So that's an incredible testimony, again, to the spirit of the indomitable individual American, drive and determination. And I remember it was in the bicentennial year of America, 1976, when my dad challenged me at the age of 15 to be the first officer in the family because he was just an enlisted corporal. My older brother was an enlisted Marine infantryman in the Vietnam War. And as it would be, my first tour of duty as a young airborne lieutenant was in Vicenza, Italy, there in the northern part of the country where I served with the 325th Airborne Battalion Combat Team. So, yes, from my dad to myself, and then, of course, the connection with your family. It's just incredible, that legacy of service and sacrifice and commitment.
5: And Colonel West, as we approach D-Day, June 6th, there will be commemoration events throughout the United States as well in Europe and mostly in France.
7: Yes.
5: You will be traveling to Normandy, joining American patriots. I'd like to just play a very brief clip of a speech delivered by President Ronald Reagan on June 6, 1984.
8: The Rangers looked up and saw the enemy soldiers, the edge of the cliffs, shooting down at them with machine guns and throwing grenades. And the American Rangers began to climb. They shot rope ladders over the face of these cliffs and began to pull themselves up. When one Ranger fell, another would take his place. When one rope was cut, a Ranger would grab another and begin his climb again. They climbed, shot back, and held their footing. Soon, one by one, the Rangers pulled themselves over the top, and in seizing the firm land at the top of these cliffs, they began to seize back the continent of Europe. 225 came here. After 2 days of fighting, only 90 could still bear arms. And behind me is a memorial that symbolizes the Ranger daggers that were thrust into the top of these cliffs. And before me are the men who put them there. These are the boys of Puente Hope. These are the men who took the cliffs. These are the champions who helped free a continent. And these are the heroes who helped end a war.
5: Colonel West, from your perspective, having family members who served in the U.S. military during World War II, playing an important role in the liberation of Europe, and how do you view America's role in defending freedom during times of global crisis, and why does strong American leadership on the world stage continue to matter in the face of rising geopolitical challenges and increasingly assertive authoritarian powers in the East?
7: Well, what we saw in World War II was truly that greatest generation, those young men who came up in hard times from the Depression, like my dad and my my godfather. But yet when the nation needed them to go and face the evils that were trying to blot out the light of individual liberty and freedoms and rights, they answered that call. They answered that challenge. And America has always done that. I think that's one of the things that Alexis de Tocqueville wrote in his book, Democracy in America. And it's very interesting that Alexis de Tocqueville's estate, his home, is located there in Normandy, France, not too far away from Utah Beach. And I've had the opportunity to go and see his home. And, you know, de Tocqueville talked about, you know, America is great because America

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1: You know, back in 1985 was my first time to go through Checkpoint Charlie and see East Berlin and see what the other side was like and make that commitment and promise that I would never want that to be here in our country. So I think it's important that we share those lessons. And that's why I'm honored for the second straight year through Young America's Foundation, YAF.org. I'll be taking 25 conservative college students over to Normandy, France for D-Day, and they'll get to spend 4 days there. And they will go at Pont du Hoc. They will be there on Utah Beach. They will be at Omaha Beach. They will be on some of the drop zones that our paratroopers dropped into. Unfortunately, this year, they won't get to see me jump out of an aircraft onto one of those drop zones because I just recently had hip replacement surgery, so I can't jump this summer. But I'll be back next summer to do the exact same thing. And so the 82nd anniversary of Operation Overlord, D-Day, and to see how the French, the people there on Normandy, celebrate and remember their liberation and what those American men and women did, and to have those young college students go to the American National Cemetery there and see those young men who didn't get a chance to come back home, but yet their blood continues to make sure that liberty and freedom continues generation after generation.
2: Indeed. And we certainly commend you for taking a group of young leaders to Normandy, France. And I'm sure that they will be inspired and deeply moved by that experience. Mm.
3: And Colonel West, for 47 years, Iran has been the key fomenter of terrorism and instability in the Middle East region. And since 1984, Iran has been designated by the U.S. State Department as a state sponsor of terrorism. Mm-hmm. Iran's support of terrorist groups in the Middle East, Hamas in Gaza, Hezbollah in Lebanon, and Houthis in Yemen, has been a constant threat, not just to Israel, but also American troops in the region and the global economy. Iran's regime is responsible for murdering over 900 Americans since the 90s and over 40,000 Iranians in the peaceful protests at the turn of this year. Colonel West, through the U.S.-Israel joint military operation, Epic Fury, Iran's regime supreme leader Ayatollah Khamenei and 48 other Iran's regime top leaders were killed on the first day, on February 28, 2026. Mm-hmm. We honor the 13 U.S. service members who gave their lives during Operation Epic Fury, and we remember their sacrifice with deep gratitude. The objectives of these joint operations are clear. Iran regime nuclear enrichment, their ballistic missile development, and the support to terrorist groups in the region has to stop. What are your thoughts about the next steps to secure these objectives?
1: I have a up close and personal relationship when it comes to Iran. I came on active duty the 30th of October 1983.
4: This is America's Roundtable from Washington, D.C. We'll be right back after these messages.
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2: 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Your wife's paint project that you've put off. Let Seabrook Paint in Jackson and Ridgeland find that Benjamin Moore paint and a contractor that will get you back doing the important things in life, like grilling and watching sports. Seabrook, Benjamin Moore paint, and a happy wife, happy life. Seabrook Paint in Jackson on Monument and in Ridgeland on West Jackson.
4: First down.
5: I have a, up close and personal relationship when it comes to Iran. I came on active duty the 30th of October, 1983. That was 7 days after the Beirut barracks bombing of 23 October, 1983, when 241 Marines, sailors, and a soldier lost their lives. Of course, I participated in operations in Iraq and also served 2.5 years in Afghanistan as an advisor to the Afghan army. And so I'm very familiar with the explosive force penetrators, a very deadly improvised explosive device that is responsible for the deaths of many of our men and women, and also the maiming of them, many of the limbs that they have lost. So when Iran shouts death to America, as Maya Angelou would say, when someone shows who they are the first time, believe them. Unfortunately, it's taken us quite some time to understand and believe it. And I believe that we have to keep the pressure on Iran, that is economically, that is militarily and diplomatically as well. So I think that the strategic imperatives is, that I see happening is that we're peeling back the layers of the onion on the 21st century axis of evil. Taking down Maduro in Venezuela was very important to that. Now you see potentially the collapse of the communist regime in Cuba. But we have now separated China and Russia and Iran from having a willing and supportive ally in this hemisphere in Venezuela. Now we need to take the fight to them. Iran should not be in control of the Strait of Hormuz, which, 85 to 90% of the global oil and natural gas comes through. We need to have control of that ourselves. We also need to make sure that we separate them from their major source of revenue, which is the oil and gas industry. And so I think we should be looking at how we can seize Karg Island and operate Karg Island ourselves. And I think that that will also put a big hurt on Russia and China. Russia, namely, as we continue to degrade their weaponized drone program and systems. That's where Russia was getting those weaponized drones that they could use against the Ukrainians. And then also what we see happening, constraining the cheap oil that China was getting from Iran, that will put an economic hurt on them as well. But we've got to make sure we eliminate Iran as a menace to the region. They can no longer hold the Gulf Cooperation countries as hostage. And the you just articulated Hamas, Hezbollah, Islamic Jihad, the Houthis. If you can take the number one state sponsor of Islamic terrorism off of the table, then that will eradicate and eliminate and severely degrade the operations of Islamic jihadism and terrorism across the world. So kudos to President Trump. But to say that you're going to be negotiating with the Iranians, first and foremost, we don't know who we're negotiating with. And I don't want to see us allow them to believe that they can, be the ones that have the initiative right now. We need to, once again, regain the operational tempo, the momentum, and keep the pressure on them and set the conditions for freedom and liberty for the Iranian people.
6: Indeed. We thank you so much for your continued principal leadership. I'm truly honored to be joined by retired U.S. Army Lieutenant Colonel Alan West. And we thank you and commend you for all that you're doing for our fellow Americans and for a future generation.
7: Thank you so much, Colonel West.
5: Thank you, Joel and Natasha, for having me on.
6: On America's Roundtable, we are truly delighted to welcome a creative and brilliant leader who is part of a dynamic team in Washington, D.C., working on a range of activities, initiatives, and special events connected to celebrating America's 250th anniversary. Julie Carmine serves as a Senior Programs Officer for America's 250th Anniversary Initiatives at the National Endowment for the Humanities. She developed the American Hero Student Art Contest to invite youth to engage with American history while expressing their creativity during this national celebration. Julie is currently on a detail to NEH from the National Gallery of Art, where she has served as a senior educator and manager of national teacher programs. Julie earned her bachelor's degree from Oral Roberts University in Oklahoma and her master's from the Harvard Graduate School of Education in Cambridge, Massachusetts. And on this note, we extend to Julie Carmine a warm welcome to America's Roundtable. A good morning to you.
7: Welcome, Julie.
8: Good morning. It is so wonderful to be here with you both. Thank you. Thank you for having me on America's Roundtable this morning.
7: Thank you for joining us, Julie. And as a leader in the arts and education, with your extensive experience in developing and implementing professional learning programs and curricula for educators, you developed the American Hero Student Art Contest in partnership with Freedom 250 in celebrating America's 250th anniversary. Julie, you are inviting students in grades 3 to 12 to participate in this unique national art competition. Honoring important figures of American history. Could you kindly share with us what led you to develop this contest and what are the opportunities for the young generation of students to participate in this contest?
8: Thank you for this question. I have really been blessed to spend my career focused on bringing art opportunities to students, teachers, and families across the nation. And for the 250th anniversary, at the National Endowment for the Humanities, and for myself as an arts educator, I felt that it was very important to provide students with an opportunity to reflect on the past, to really develop a deeper understanding of individuals who have shaped our nation, and then also to foster creativity, artistic skill, patriotism, aspirations of excellence among the next generation of artists and cultural leaders and citizens. So this was an impetus in designing this project in collaboration with Freedom 250. And one thing that really makes us uniquely human, and this is something we think about at the Endowment for the Humanities, is the capacity to think deeply, complexly, and creatively. We're not just processing information. We're not simply data machines, but there's something quite powerful about thinking deeply and the revelation of the heart and the mind that emerges in the process of critical thinking and creativity. And there's this quote from Oscar Wilde that he wrote in The Decay of Lying, and it's a popular saying, but he says, life imitates art far more than art imitates life. Wow. And he continued by saying that, quote, the self-conscious aim of life is to find expression, and that art offers it certain beautiful forms through which it may realize that energy. And so as we think about the creation of art, often we assume that it's coming from the experiences of life, and it does. And yet it has so much more of a powerful effect, if that theory of Oscar Wilde's holds true, which I tend to think it might. Art can actually create the reality that we are living in. So by giving the students the opportunity to reflect on historical figures and create their own visual and written expressions about why these figures matter to them and who they are, why these figures matter to our country, the students are then creating artifacts that may then contribute to the creation of a culture of remembrance and honor and wisdom. This is a contest for students in grades 3 through 12, and we are asking them to consider the list of 250 historical figures that have been listed for the National Garden of American Heroes. And to look at that list, and these figures will be honored as statues in the garden as that is built in this few years. But we are asking students to consider that list and to choose one hero that speaks to them. Now, this list is not just statesmen and political leaders, although they are represented along with our founding fathers. We also on the list have included military heroes, athletes, scientists, inventors, explorers, entrepreneurs, industrialists, artists and architects, musicians, performers, scholars, faith leaders, humanitarians. The list really is all-encompassing of the many sectors of society in which we have seen Americans lead over the last 250 years. So the student can choose one of these figures and create a work of art, handmade. We're asking for no AI, please, just handmade original artwork. And then write an artist statement of 200 words if they're in middle school or high school, and if they're in elementary school, 100 words, and submit that on the Art Call platform. They'll also need to submit a parent permission form. And then a panel of artists and educators will evaluate these submissions. The due date is June 1st. It's very soon. If you haven't heard about, if audience members here haven't heard yet, we hope that you can get together with your the children in your life, the students in your life right away, and create something to submit by midnight on June 1st. Freedom 250 will be giving up to 168 first place awards. So that's one student from each age group category representing 56 states and territories. And the award will be a travel allowance to Washington, D.C. for the winning student and one family member, one parent or guardian to come July 7th through 9th. They will get to see an exhibition of their art on display at the Great American State Fair, and they will get to attend an award ceremony on July 8th where they will be honored. So we are very excited to get to share this special opportunity with many students across the country.
6: Brilliant. Indeed. Wonderful. And what is the website that they should go to?
8: Yes, Freedom 250 has a beautiful web page devoted to the contest. They can go to freedom250.org/celebration/American Heroes Student Art Contest, and they will find everything that they need to submit. There is a link to Art Call, which is the submission platform. There are a number of resources. We have an at-a-glance list of 250 American heroes, a list of the biographies of those heroes, and we also have an artist statement planning worksheet, and there's a slide deck of American art styles. One of the prompts in the essay is to explain how your work may have been influenced by a particular historical American art style or artist from the last 250 years. So that slide deck can be a really nice reference point for the students.
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6: This weekend on America's Roundtable, we are truly honored to host a principal leader advancing real reforms, Senator Marsha Blackburn from the great state of Tennessee. Senator Blackburn is a member of the Finance Committee, the Commerce, Science, and Transportation Committee, the Veterans Affairs Committee, and the Judiciary Committee. And without any further delay, welcome, Senator Blackburn. It's great to have you on America's Roundtable.
7: Welcome, Senator Blackburn.
12: It is always so good to join you all. Thank you.
6: Right on. And in fact, Senator Blackburn, our fellow Americans were alarmed by reports of large-scale fraud schemes uncovered in Democratic states such as California and Minnesota. In Minnesota, the Somalia fraud scandal exposed how individuals and criminal networks exploited taxpayer-funded programs for years, diverting resources intended to serve key communities. And Americans rightly expect that all those who defrauded taxpayers will be thoroughly investigated, prosecuted, and held accountable under the rule of law. And we also heard from Vice President Vance that some $160 billion were stolen. These are taxpayer funds. From your experiences and from what you're doing in Congress, could you explain the Fraud Accountability Act that you introduced, and why do you believe this legislation is important for strengthening accountability and enforcement against foreign actors who enter the United States to engage in fraudulent schemes that target taxpayer-funded programs?
12: Yes, and what you have just mentioned is the reason to do this. There are people who come here with the intent to defraud. Now, the Fraud Accountability Act would actually amend the Nationality and Immigration Act, and it would make fraud a deportable and denaturalizing event. What we have learned is that, just as you were saying, people come here and they say, okay, we can get a piece of this pie, whether it's Medicaid, Medicare, Social Security, or children's services or healthcare services, and they begin these fraudulent companies and these storefronts. They're not providing a service, they're not providing meals for elderly, they are not keeping children, they are not treating autism, they're not delivering hospice services, they are collecting checks. So this legislation would make all fraud, whether it is against a local, state, or federal government, or it's against the American people, and all fraud from dollar one. Right now, fraud at the level of $10,000 has to be committed before it kicks in. So someone can say they've got four or five family members, they can pay everybody $9,999, and they can all be paid by the company that amount, and it doesn't trigger a look. So this means all fraud. And then if you are a naturalized citizen, it puts you before a court, any federal court. Don't have to wait for an immigration court. Any federal court can hear that you have defrauded people or the government or the taxpayers, and you can be removed. You can be denaturalized and removed if you're here, and whether it's legal, illegal, a work visa, a green card, permanent resident, you would be deported. So that is what this does. It basically tightens that up and goes right hand in hand with the good work that Vice President Vance and his fraud task force are doing. And as you said, they have already tagged about $160 billion worth of fraud. And what we know from people that have worked at the Government Accountability Office and also at the Office of Management and Budget, they think the fraud may go as high as $500 billion a year.
7: Wow, that's a lot.
12: Yeah.
7: Yes. Senator Blackburn, with your leadership and joined by Senator Graham, this past week you introduced the Election Security Partnership Act to incentivize states to submit their voter registration lists to the U.S. Department of Homeland Security. Through the system,

0: automatic alien verification for entitlements program, so-called SAVE program.
1: Yeah.
0: The SAVE program at DHS is an online intergovernmental service designed to determine citizenship and immigration status of individuals within federal, state, and local jurisdictions in order to ensure that illegal aliens are removed from voter lists. Only 26 states have adopted this service. Senator Blackburn, what are the obstacles and how to remove them in order for all the states to adopt the SAVE program and to ensure that only American citizens vote in our elections?
1: Oh, Natasha, I've got to tell you, everybody, 83% of the American people, everybody I'm talking to in Tennessee is saying it is imperative that we pass Save America Act. And as you all know, we've not been able to get to 50 votes in the Senate for this. Some of us have worked on this legislation for 3 years. So let's break it apart and pass one piece at a time. Now, the legislation that I have filed would make certain that states, as you said, 26 states are using this DHS registry that tells you who is a legal resident, who is in the country on a work permit or a visa, or who is here illegally. Now, you take your voter roll and you check it against that list, and anybody who's on a voter roll who is on the SAVE list, you have to take them off so that they are not allowed to vote. It's common sense. Mm. You should be a citizen of our country if you're going to vote. And what this does is put incentives into grants. In other words, they're going to get more money if they're doing this because their citizens are going to know that their elections are actually accurate elections. Let's make it easier to vote, let's make it harder to cheat, and let's make certain that people who are in the country illegally never vote in our elections.
2: Senator Blackburn, in March of this year, you joined President Trump during his first visit to Memphis since the launch of the Memphis SAVE Task Force, an initiative aimed at addressing the city's crime crisis. And you have shared that in 2024, under the Biden administration, Memphis recorded the highest crime rate in the country. In fact, through your leadership, things have changed, and the Memphis SAVE Task Force has driven down overall crime by 43% compared with a year ago. Senator Blackburn, could you discuss the strategies behind this initiative, the role of federal and local law enforcement partnerships, and what lessons other cities facing similar public safety challenges and problems can learn from the Memphis experience?
1: Well, Memphis is the model when it comes to keeping cities safe. And I give President Trump and the Attorney General and Kash Patel at the FBI the credit for really elevating this. And what you've seen is the crime rate in Memphis has dropped by 50%. Everyone says the streets are cleaner, the crime rate is down, Memphians are excited. And this has happened because you've got a good mayor, you've got a good police chief, they are working with the 30 federal agencies that are there, and the three state agencies, the TBI, the Tennessee Highway Patrol, and also the National Guard that are in Memphis. And they have made about 10,000 arrests. They have taken more than 1,000 gang leaders off the streets, and they have issued 4,000 warrants. They've recovered 150 missing children. Hmm. So this has been incredibly successful, and it is because everyone decided to work together for the safety and the good of Memphis. I am so proud of the people that have really put so much effort into making certain Memphis is safe.
2: You're truly to be commended for your leadership indeed.
0: And Senator Blackburn, Iran has been designated as a state sponsor of terrorism since 1984. Iran's regime is responsible for over 900 American deaths, injuring and maiming thousands of American soldiers. And they have continued to call for death of America and death of Israel. Iran's regime brutally murdered over 40,000 Iranians in the peaceful protests at the turn of this year. Senator Blackburn, with President Trump's leadership, we have clear objectives. Iran's nuclear enrichment, their ballistic missile development, and the support for terrorist groups in the region has to stop. What are your thoughts about the next steps and the timeline to secure these objectives?
1: President Trump has been very clear. Iran can never have a nuclear weapon. And for the good and the safety of our children and grandchildren, we need to make certain Iran never has a nuclear weapon. The president has been very precise. Iran has to turn over all of this enriched uranium, and the International Atomic Energy Agency can receive that, but you've got to get it out of Iran. We cannot have Iran be a nuclear-powered Iran. And as you said, they are the world's largest state sponsor of terrorism. Hezbollah, Hamas, the Houthis, the IRGC, all the other splinter groups that are out there. Iran funds each of these. They put hundreds of millions of dollars every year into funding terrorism. And we have to make certain that Iran cannot do that. Now, Operation Epic Fury and Operation Economic Fury are working, and Iran is experiencing about 200% inflation. Secretary Bessent has placed sanctions on some Iranians. He has also seized crypto and digital asset accounts from some Iranians that are trying to evade sanctions. And we know that the U.S. is pushing to get the Strait of Hormuz opened so that we can get the price at the pump down. Everyone is ready to see inflation go back down. Of course, under Joe Biden, inflation was up to 9%, and it had come back down to about 3% with President Trump. It has ticked back up a little bit. We need to get that down. We need to focus on affordability. We need to get the price of gas down. And so making certain that Iran comes to the table and we get an enforceable deal is what we have to do.
0: Right. And Senator Blackburn, when we talk about sanctions against Iran, we need to also sanction individuals, entities, and countries which have been aiding and abetting Iran's terrorism financing through illegal oil trade. And U.S. Attorney for Washington, D.C. filed a lawsuit in March 2025, last year, for $47 million of proceeds from sale of Iranian oil, which was stored in Croatia's government-owned facility. The Department of Justice mentioned that proceeds benefited IRGC Quds Force. So instead of addressing this issue, Croatia's Prime Minister travels to Washington, D.C. and gets hosted by think tanks, anticipating any sanctions to go away.
3: 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We'll be right back after these messages.
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7: As Senator Blackburn, you have advocated against foreign funding in U.S. elections and curbing foreign influence in Washington and across the country. How do we hold to account foreign corrupt officials of NATO member countries who are fueling Iran's terrorism financing and funneling money to D.C.?
8: What we have to make certain is we get the strait open and that we are able to meet all of our energy needs and then to export. And President Donald Trump always negotiates from a position of strength. You have seen that as he has worked with our allies in addressing the situation with Iran. And this is why it is imperative that we get them to the table and that we get an enforceable deal with them.
9: Indeed. And we thank you so much for your continued leadership, Senator Marsha Blackburn, and for all that you're doing in advancing freedom for our fellow Americans and Tennesseans across the great state of Tennessee. Thank you so much for joining us on America's Roundtable.
7: Thank you so much, Senator Blackburn.
8: Always a pleasure. Thank you.
9: On America's Roundtable, we are truly delighted to welcome a creative and brilliant leader who is part of a dynamic team in Washington, D.C., working on a range of activities, initiatives, and special events connected to celebrating America's 250th anniversary. Julie Carmine serves as a senior programs officer for America's 250th anniversary initiatives at the National Endowment for the Humanities. Julie is currently on a detail to NEH from the National Gallery of Art, where she has served as a senior educator and manager of national teacher programs. Julie earned her bachelor's degree from Oral Roberts University in Oklahoma and her master's from the Harvard Graduate School of Education in Cambridge, Massachusetts. And on this note, we extend to Julie Carmine a warm welcome to America's Roundtable. A good morning to you.
7: Welcome, Julie.
10: Good morning. It is so wonderful to be here with you both. Thank you. Thank you for having me on America's Roundtable this morning.
7: Thank you for joining us, Julie. As our republic approaches a historic milestone on July 4, 2026, America will commemorate 250th anniversary of its founding. This occasion offers an opportunity to reflect with gratitude on the vision, sacrifice, and determination of our founding fathers, whose debates, leadership, and commitment to liberty produced the nation's founding documents. For 2.5 centuries, these principles and documents have helped guide both American leaders and citizens in shaping the course of our democracy. Julie, from your perspective as a leader who values art, history, and education, why is this anniversary such a significant moment in American history? And how does the American experiment in democracy and constitutional government compare to the historical development of other nations around the world?
10: Natasha, that is such a wonderful question. Thank you for asking that question to me. This is a remarkable time in our nation. It's a wonderful time to be alive, to be American, and to have this year to really reflect on what our country means. This is a season of looking at the past and looking at how our nation was built and considering where

0: Where have we been? Where are we now? And where do we want to be in the future? I think this is a very special time of celebration as well. Of course, we are always reflective as Americans on what could be better, right? Often we're thinking about, where are those fault lines? Where are those pieces and parts that we can repair and build upon? But this year, this is a time of celebration. It's a time to think about what has gone really well and what do we want to carry forward? What have we received from our ancestors and what does that look like moving into the future?
1: Natasha and I, along with leading lights in our society, including Dr. Victor Davis Hanson, Dr. Ben Carson, and others, over the years, we've been talking about the importance of educating a new generation. And this endeavor, this initiative that you and Freedom 250 and the team members of the NEH have brought forward is truly most commendable. And in that respect, Julie, Americans' understanding or American students' understanding of U.S. history has become a national concern, as reflected in declining performance on standardized assessments. And although educators continue to emphasize critical thinking and civic preparedness, many students across the country struggle with both essential historical knowledge and deeper conceptual understanding of our nation's history. And according to the National Assessment of Educational Progress, which is the NAEP, often referred as the nation's report card, only 13% of eighth grade students achieved proficiency in U.S. history. In light of these findings, Julie, it affirms and validates the important initiative that you and your colleagues are leading by engaging a new generation through this National Art Contest. From your perspective, how can parents, grandparents, and educators get more involved in this important arena? And not just only for this initiative that you have planned, but perhaps this could lead to an annual art competition and educating and inspiring a new generation of American leaders.
0: Oh, that would be spectacular if we could make this a regular annual contest. I so appreciate you, Joel, bringing this crisis to the forefront, this crisis of education. I think that for parents and teachers and families who are really interested in engaging their students in history education, there are a few things that are so important to keep in mind. And one is that engaging with original documents, engaging with stories about historical figures, taking students to historical sites, these are all different ways to help our young people appreciate the value of our history. I think it's a common problem across generations that history for young people can feel very distant. And so any ways in which we can share the stories that bring these historical figures to life can spark that interest and that motivation to dig in deeper. I know for myself, I attended the Memorial Day service that Freedom 250 offered at Arlington Cemetery on Monday evening. And having the opportunity to hear from historians of wars, historians who have explored the very specific stories of veterans and of those who have given their lives for the country, brought that history to life for me. And I think having projects like the American Heroes Student Art Contest is another way to do that, and especially not only with the artwork, but with the essay. We're asking students to think about which hero is important to them, to make a choice, to dig in with some research, to apply their thinking in a way that helps them to make connections to themselves. Why does this person and their contribution to America matter to our nation, to your community, and to you? And what might this person teach us about living heroically? What was that excellent contribution? And how might we learn not only from what they did, but from their character? So I think providing those very authentic moments for pausing and really reflecting on the personhood of this historical figure, this can be very powerful learning experiences for young people.
1: Indeed. And in regard to some of the activities slated for Washington, D.C., we're hearing more about the Great American State Fair. And the National Mall in Washington, D.C. is being transformed through the building of temporary structures and the creation of the nation's largest and most vibrant.
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1: You see, we're hearing more about the Great American State Fair, and the National Mall in Washington, D.C. is being transformed through the building of temporary structures and the creation of the nation's largest and most vibrant celebration, resembling a grand state fair unlike any seen in the country. So, Julie, could you share with us details of the Great American State Fair taking place from June 25 through July 10, 2026, and relevant details of the event? What will our fellow Americans see and experience in Washington, D.C.?
0: Oh, I would be happy to share about that. This is such an exciting celebration time this summer. And the Great American State Fair is going to be truly spectacular. It will run for 16 days and it will span the National Mall, that grassy area that goes from the U.S. Capitol all the way down to the Washington Monument. The celebration will unite and showcase 56 U.S. states and territories in something that will be kind of like a World's Fair sort of event. And we are excited to be able to host visitors from across America for this very special experience. Each state will have special displays. There will also be pavilions, grand pavilions that are built with all kinds of interactives. This is where you can also find the art exhibition that the National Endowment for the Humanities is sponsoring. And there will be many other incredible exhibitions to see and enjoy. Each day we'll have a different theme. So there will be things, days that have themes around American land and agriculture, land stewardship. Another day that's very focused, I believe Saturday, June 27th, will be focused on arts and culture. So you'll hear from a lot of writers, musicians, filmmakers, visual artists whose work has shaped the perception of America at home and also abroad. There will be stages all throughout the area where you can hear live performances. And I encourage you to look at the Freedom 250 website to learn more about that. There will be Military and Veterans Appreciation Day, a health focus day, an innovation day, a day that honors faith and values in America. 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There will even be a giant Ferris wheel for people to ride and enjoy. So that's a bit of a summary on it.
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0: The Magnolia State, like nobody else. Super Talk Mississippi.
1: Governor Tate Reeves expects state lawmakers to redraw congressional, state legislative, and state Supreme Court lines ahead of the 2027 elections. The fact that Mississippi has already held its primaries is giving lawmakers time to do their due diligence before making changes. Lieutenant Governor Delbert Hoseman says he'll be ready when the governor calls.
2: Now, personally, I'd like to redistrict in the morning. I don't think these congressmen that are going up there are constitutionally elected to go vote for me. But that is not available to us right now. Now, we're going to redistrict in January or maybe earlier if he calls us in. And our committee is going to have hearings around the state, and we're going to do this right.
1: Hoseman and House Speaker Jason White have already formed committees to look at redistricting and reapportionment.
3: Hello, I'm Sean Tindall, Commissioner of the Mississippi Department of Public Safety. Since 2021, Mississippi has seen a 25% reduction in fatalities involving crashes with commercial motor vehicles. Many of those crashes could have been avoided. DPS, through its MHP's Motor Carrier Unit and the Commercial Transportation Enforcement Division, is partnering with Big Rig Truckers to conduct safety checks across our state for the Trooper and Trucker Safety Initiative. The Department of Public Safety and the Federal Motor Carrier Safety Administration are working together to keep our highways safe for everyone. Thank you, and drive safely.
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1: Credit card delinquencies are at a 15-year high. According to data from LendingTree, residents in Connecticut have the highest average credit card debt of any state, while Mississippians have the lowest, an average of $4,887. Mississippi entrepreneur Ashley Edwards expects the affordability crisis to have a big impact on the midterms.
5: I would argue to you that the 2024 presidential election hinged more on the cost of a dozen eggs than it did on deep political philosophy among the political party.
1: He's hoping for a successful end to the conflict with Iran and the reopening of the Strait of Hormuz.
5: But even with that happening, we're unlikely to see prices come down significantly. I think Trump is being overly optimistic when he says there's going to be this precipitous drop in prices the minute the Strait opens. It's going to take some time for all of this to work out.
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0: From the trees over your head to the lawn you hate to mow and everything green in between, Garden Mama's here to help you keep on growing. 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
9: Welcome, welcome, welcome. My goodness. I'm just amazed at how beautiful the day is today. It is neither raining nor oppressively hot yet. And since I'm not playing baseball outside, it probably doesn't matter. But my goodness, I'm thinking about all these super regionals, regional, all these things going on. Whew, my goodness, what a weekend. another person involved in the French Open had to withdraw for due to heat problems, and I've seen a whole lot of gardeners going indoors a little bit later in the morning, or maybe earlier in the morning than they used to, but later in the morning than they want to. They're having to do a little careful gardening. I'm going to ask this question, and I'm just absolutely certain somebody will know the answer. What creature, my friends, would we be celebrating today that can run 30 miles an hour, stands 3 feet at the shoulder, hardly ever weighs more than 500 pounds, and eats essentially the same diet as I do? Want to guess, Lance? What do you think?
10: I was juggling. I was looking into the music requests while you were talking. So, mm-hmm. I definitely don't have a good answer.
9: Well, that's good, because somebody will.
10: Somebody will have a good answer.
9: Somebody will come along with that one. It's also the end of National Wildlife Week. And with that, I would like to tell you that it's probably time, especially if your washing machine is in an outdoor facility like, you know, your shed or your garage or something, where a lot of us have washing machines. You know, but when people first started putting washing machines in their houses, you were considered extremely wealthy if you had a space in your garage where you could put it, because frankly they poured out water all over your kitchen floor way too often when they didn't work as well as they do now. So there's always that. There's the washing machine. But if you have not washed your washing machine, and that is to say just run it with soap and bleach and whatever in it to clean it, you may be surprised, as we were, to find a number of June bugs floating in the water as it comes out, because they're stuck in there. We've been talking about June bugs all this spring, and their population problems are obviously very good. There's also a note this week, there has been a firefly sighting that they've not seen before in a part of Louisiana. It's not open yet, but they're hoping to do the same sort of thing that they've been able to do in Tennessee, you know, where people line up in their cars for hours to go and watch them. And I look forward to that when we get it down here. That would be fun. That'd be a lot of fun.
10: Seemed like two fireflies, maybe, you know, mm-hmm. three. Now, mm-hmm. It ain't been many, but I keep noticing a flicker in the distance.
9: They're over there, you know.
10: not over here.
9: They're yet. Not up close. They're not up close. There's a lot of interest this week in reports coming out about the damage that quote-unquote invasive insects do. And when I think about invasive insects, of course, I think about termites. So maybe that's what they're talking about. I read the article, but there were a lot of insects mentioned, but none were talking about what the center of the activity was. We have one guess. It is not a pig, but that's a good guess. Can they go 30 miles an hour? Maybe so. We're trying to find out today what creature it is that runs 30 miles an hour, stands 3 feet at the shoulder, and hardly ever weighs more than 500 pounds, and essentially eats the same diet that I do.
10: I would say a very in-shape kangaroo.
9: That might be, but I think they're taller than 3 feet. But the wallabies are not. Anyway, it's about 75% vegetables and things like that, nuts and grains and whatnot, and another 25% fish and insects and small mammals, which I think of as chickens, but it's probably birds in this case. Anyway, something else to think about today. When we are talking about the headlines in our in the garden world, in the world, ooh, we have a winner. Let's see who this is.
10: The 662. They probably got one of these in the
9: they
10: backyard.
9: They probably have one of these in the backyard. And you are correct. Today is Black Bear Day. Mm-hmm. And that's the most important part of that is that they're everywhere. They're not all the same color. And in fact, they eat what I eat. So, we have more in common than I would have thought.
10: Well, we did get a laugh on the kangaroo, 500-pound
9: that
10: kangaroo.
9: That was a good one, yeah.
10: Yeah, I mean, yeah. You know, it was not necessarily a serious guess, but I've seen those standing on their back legs, you know, on their tail, kind of boxing, and they don't look small to me.
9: No, they're not small. I think they're taller than 3 feet.
10: Yeah, they definitely are.
9: Yeah. That's Corey in Batesville that wins today.
10: Talking about.
9: Yeah, that's great. Corey, send us your mailing address. I have a present for you.
10: Yeah, we got a couple of big daddies up there around the campsite. Black bears. Woo.
9: Yeah.
10: They're a lot beautiful. Bigger than you think.
9: They're beautiful over there.
10: Yeah. Yeah. I don't want to you know, it's spending a lot of time in the woods over the years. I've never crossed up on

0: one, thank goodness. Mm-hmm. But they are very, they like to roam. They like to kind of check stuff out.
1: Yes, they have territories.
0: They're very curious.
1: Yes.
0: And when the first footprint that I ever saw of a black bear in our, basically little town was under a cabin. And you see this huge foot, you're like,
1: that'll
0: get
1: your attention.
0: They were here last night? Oh, my God. I was just out here. You know, so, yeah.
1: Well, and they make a very distinct paw print because their claws don't retract.
0: No, I mean, they're
1: And
0: it's
1: so
0: impressive.
1: It's real specific, you know. It's a real specific
0: We had to have the Wildlife Parks and Fisheries. They had come up, it must have been a few years ago, four or five, and you know, tagged them, did the tranquilizing and tagged them so they could keep up with them and everything, but. That was an impressive thing to see how big those things actually are.
1: Oh, yeah.
0: Yeah.
1: I mean, it's a, you know, my goodness. Some beautiful photos coming in this morning. Supertalk.tv, I expect they're from Peaches, but I can't really say that for sure. I think they probably are. Today, I hate to even tell y'all.

0: State Treasurer David McRae is returning record amounts of money to Mississippians, whether it's through the College and Career Savings Program or the hundreds of millions in unclaimed money awaiting your claim. Treasurer David McRae says get your applications and claims in today. Treasury.ms.gov.
1: Literally time for sunscreen and insect repellent at the same time. And they are, it's quite a heady combination. You walk upon somebody, add that to a little sweat. Oh my goodness, you know it's a gardener. But interestingly enough, we've had some work at Mississippi State on the benefits of repellents in beauty berries. I mean, there's been a whole bunch of work in a lot of different things. And of course you will find various and sundry options, but DEET is still the biggest one. Well, for those of you who think that the insects will eventually take over the world, I have a little ammunition for you this morning. Yes, that's right. The DEET mosquitoes that are able to get in there as the DEET is wearing off on you are actually using the smell of that degrading DEET to be attracted to you. I'm so sorry. Yeah. I hate to bring that to you, but it is in fact what they're discovering. Particularly in regard to the yellow fever, this is from Virginia Tech, so it's kind of East Coast. But trust me, if it's happening there, it's not going to be that far away from us in a very short time. We've been talking about I know they've just had the first discoveries of West Nile beginning across the summer, and you know, it's tough. It's a tough thing. We're outside. We're going to run into them, and quite frankly, the spraying for them only does a certain amount. And The good news is that I'm beginning to hear professionals that are in charge of such things as aerial spraying and, you know, county and city spraying and stuff, talking about the fact that they are intentionally spraying in the middle of the night because that's when the mosquitoes are more active, but the pollinating insects are not. And so the very idea that they have begun to take this into their thought pattern is real important, because it used to be that right at dusk was when the mosquito trucks would come through the neighborhood. And of course, I grew up next to a cotton field, so everybody was real happy that the insect populations were down, but it definitely had an impact on our fireflies and ladybugs and all that sort of stuff.
2: We had a great article that was covered earlier in the week that part of the morning show was able to dig out and inform the public upon, but Google wants to release 32 million mosquitoes in California and Florida.
1: Yeah.
2: To fight disease spreading counterparts, and basically, you know, just having some sterilized males, I guess, is what it is, to go out and attract. But you know, one of the questions I had and was,
1: we always hope those things will work.
2: Yeah, there's a lot of stuff that depends on mosquitoes as far as their food source.
1: True.
2: So
1: that's true.
2: You know, without those, are you going to have a cost of unintended consequence,
1: right,
2: and you know, start worrying about the frogs and the spiders and those things as well. So what would be your theory on this? I know we all are a little worried about AI and all this stuff, but how do you see this unfolding?
1: I just want to tell Amanda from Pike County, thank you for sending the Xenia pictures. She's cutting flowers this morning.
2: Ooh.
1: And they are just gorgeous. So thank you for that. I needed that this morning. You know, we go through these sorts of things every few years when one person or another is able to come up with the idea that this will work or that will work. And obviously the introduction of sterile insects is at times something that we want to try. And presumably before you're going to release them over an entire state or even a large portion of a state, you have you've paid attention to it and done some limited testing or smaller scale or all those things. If they're only going based on computer projections, I got a real problem with it.
2: Mm-hmm.
1: So that's where I'm at. I need real world data.
2: Yeah.
1: I'm sorry. I just need real world data, and that's always been my position, and still is. I'm not a good extrapolator. Okay. If this happens and works here, let's get the area a little bit bigger and a little bit bigger and a little bit bigger. I'm not for going from A to Z or even A
2: overnight.
1: To N. You know, overnight. I just don't do that.
2: It seems like it would be. I know the concept sounds good.
1: Yes,
2: but
1: yes,
2: in the long run, being an outdoors enthusiast and working on this show for years, learning about what are healthy insects and what they eat, and it's like bats. We know that bats will mow through mosquitoes. Well,
1: so what are they
2: going to
1: eat?
2: Yeah, what's going to happen to the bats? You know, I do worry about that.
1: Now, if we can make the mosquitoes so that they're simply not able to reproduce, we still have plenty of them. This is not going to be genocide. You understand? I mean, it's just not ever the case.

0: But it is difficult to understand how that affects the whole food chain. You know, that's for sure. So that's what I think about that.
1: Thank you. Another thing I'd... just a little tidbit of info. If anyone is dealing with like skin issues or anything, like, you know, a little minor athlete's foot or stuff, I've learned, and I'm sure you already know this, I'm not teaching anyone anything they don't know, but for those that may be curious or have that little lingering athlete's foot, tea tree oil is amazing.
0: It is an amazing thing.
1: It is the best stuff in the world. I've used it on quite a few things, and I finally was like, you know, I've had this lingering athlete's foot for 20 years. Let me see if I can... I'll pour a little tea to see if this stuff works on that too. And, you know, lo and behold, a week later, I mean, it is amazing. So if you have any of those little things, I would.
0: I use tea tree oil. I have real dry fingernail cuticle type things, and that's what I use it for, to keep my skin from splitting. And it works on that too. It's an interesting thing that we don't always talk about the benefits of things. Obviously, we drink tea, you know, we know all that exists, but we don't necessarily always think about its other benefits, and that is one. By the way, I thought this was true. There's somewhere around 200 to 300 black bears in Mississippi. A lot of people feel like that's too many. Some people feel like there's never enough. It's just one of those things that people are going to argue about forever. I have just recently heard about, the coyotes are a problem in California, where I have dear friends and really appreciate the climate and horticulture that's there. But I got to say, coyotes are not anybody's friend. And the closer they come, the drier one area gets, the more they're looking for food, they're going someplace else. And what they've been seeing is that there's more and more need for people who actually know about coyotes to start talking about them. And I'm glad that we have wildlife people that are already tuned into things like the black bears that can tell us what's up, even the mosquitoes. You know, we have people that specialize in all these things. But I did not know that a single coyote is a bigger problem than a pack. And it made me start thinking about people. There are some people for whom peer pressure is a good thing, and they are going along in the group, and they just go on to the party and have a big time. But as an individual, they can get themselves in a lot of trouble along the way because they're too distracted by stuff. And the idea is that the single coyote may be looking for his pack or her pack, but they may also just be trying to see what else is out there. And I think sometimes that's true of people, and we get ourselves into a little trouble sometimes. So that's what I think.
1: Well, I'll tell you, that is the American hyena, if there is one. When you hear that, when you hear a pack of those getting after them, they either having a lot of fun or they're having a big brawl.
0: It's very impressive noise.
1: Hard to tell which one it is.
0: It's very impressive noises, that's for sure. It's a more distinct sound. If you've never heard wolves and coyotes, trust me, they're different. But the differences are much sharper when it's a group of coyotes. It sounds like they're mad, even if they're not. They just have a higher pitch and a greater timbre to their talk.
1: I've been working on impersonations much lately. You know,
0: oh dear.
1: Oh, especially my Trump. I've really nailed it.
0: Oh dear. But here.
1: No, I don't want to do it on here. But no, the coyote sound, that's one that I love doing because my dogs, you know, they know it. They hear it. They're like, oh my God, what is it? And fox are really unique too. It's almost like a child playing out in the woods at night.
0: Yes, that's true.
1: It'll kind of freak you out a little bit.
0: Well, and those are the sounds. The more that we can get accustomed to what things sound like, the less frightening it is. Mm-hmm. A lot of people are afraid of things because they don't know what it is. And oftentimes it is the noise that's the first thing. So you are on the right track. I have to tell you, I had a whole list of the German names for gnomes that I was going to send to you, but I was afraid you'd start cursing at your dogs.
1: No, I'd probably, I'd come up. I only use commands in German to them, or, you know, descriptors, but I wouldn't. Mm-hmm. If I have to cuss at them, it's going to be in English. They're going to have to understand it.
0: Oh, this is beautiful. Andrea's got her Gloriosa lily blooming. We're going to have to declare the first week of June to be the official Gloriosa lily week on this program, because as soon as I posted pictures this week, that just everybody's got one, and I'm so happy about that. If you don't grow Gloriosa lily, look for it. It is in fact the only true vining lily. I describe it as one that can twist and shout, you know, because the colors on it, the flowers are so loud, but the vines themselves do actually twine, and it's a beautiful, beautiful plant. This is, hers are on the top of a fence here, you know, just flowing across the top of the fence. That's really pretty. Really, really beautiful. We've got another good morning. And, ooh, the hammerhead worm. Yeah, y'all been talking about that this week, I know. Nathan's interested in that. I know that y'all learned a bunch of that. We talked about that, I think, last year here. But it is a problem. It's something, it's real. And we'll talk about that a little later on this morning.
1: I would imagine. If you insist.
0: If Nathan insists, which he does. So. Oh, one of the pictures, and I'm sorry it's not a better one. There's, but the guara, guara is one of those plants when we were talking about the texture of things. And I tend to look at plants also as whether they're kinetic or not. And I don't mean, you know, in a 40-mile-an-hour wind. I mean, if the least breeze can pick them up and move them around a little bit, I think they have more interest to me. And guara is one of those. It's a fine textured presentation. It's a very hardy plant. It's a nice perennial. But as a kinetic sculpture in your garden, it's just beautiful. The stems are long, the flowers are small, and the whole thing just moves back and forth in a real lovely way. It can be white, it can be lavender, sometimes they're pink. But it's one of those plants that if you're looking at your perennial bed and you say to yourself, you know, I could lighten this up a little bit. Guara is one of the plants you want to think about adding. Okay? Put that on your list of things to look for. I think that there are others that can do that, but really nothing does it quite as well as guara. There's a lot of things going on in the world this particular day. And I'm not really sure who dreams up all this stuff. Why in the world would you put some of these things, like for instance, why would today be International Tabletop Day? That's like tabletop games, you know, Parcheesi and Monopoly and puzzles and
1: beer pong.
0: Kind of beer pong, that's another one. But why today? It's summer. Wouldn't you do that in November? I mean, celebrate that? I don't know. Anyway, we got to get out of here. We will be right back.

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0: pulling the music out of the deep Garden Mama basement today. Some of this is great stuff.
1: I think this is the attic. Yeah. We're
0: yes, it could be.
1: You know how those attics are.
0: Well, and I'll just tell y'all this. These were all named by someone who's not alive anymore, so we don't really know what they are until we play them. That's what's fun. We still don't know what some of them are. But there was a time back in talk radio when you guarded your music catalog very closely, and you would. I've seen people's bumper lists that were just like 1, 2, 3, you know, and they were they knew what it was, but nobody else would know what it was, so they wouldn't play it. We were very parochial at that time. We had very specific, you know, things that we were trying to do, and I just think it's hilarious. I love some of this music, but I didn't know what it was. I couldn't tell you the real name of it even now, unless I sat down and thought about it for a long time.
1: Well, we had another, weird thing pop up during the week. Obviously, it was the hammerhead worm. I know you, the Garden Mama, are very aware of its potential of doing a bad.
0: More of a, we're seeing more each year is the problem.
1: Is there, and that's where I wanted to kind of go with that question, is why? What is it in conditions or in the environment that is making them propagate so much more now than, say, in the past?
0: I don't know.
1: No telling.
0: I know that there are people studying that, trying to figure out. It's not a difference in the worm, so it's obviously got to be a difference in either the environment or in what eats it ordinarily. You know, that wouldn't.
1: Right.
0: We were back to the food chain thing again. If the birds and whatever other creatures are not getting their diet, then these creatures can multiply faster, and they're a bit of a problem. They're loosely called hammerhead worms, but there's actually a bunch of different ones.
1: Yeah, exactly. You know, that's one of them.
0: Mm-hmm, mm-hmm. The problem, and I don't know exactly, there's too many different ones, but the thing that was shown to me was that they would destroy the other earthworm population, and they also eat, what am I trying to say, like roly-polies and the other things that ordinarily would be tilling up your soil for you. And they don't do a very good job of it, because otherwise, obviously, we would just say, great, come on. Gardeners like anything that's going to happen that helps them. But it this doesn't. And so that's part of the problem. But there are a lot of states that have it, and we just are seeing more. The populations are growing. I really don't know. I know it's a warm, humid phenomenon. You know, warm, humid weather produces more of them, and I guess because we have that a little earlier in the year now, and other places have more warm, humid air than they have had, so that's part of what gives them the opportunity to get ahead of us.

0: Interestingly enough, they're not affected by cold. They live all the way to Wisconsin. So, something to think about. What else did y'all learn about them this week? You know, there's if you got something, go ahead and tell me about them. If you've got something out there, let us know. Send us a text and let me hear what you know about these creatures. Like I said, we talked about them for a couple of years. Today is National Gardening Exercise Day, and I looked at another one of those charts that says, if you dig for so long, you burn this many calories, and you do, you know, all of these different measures and whatnot. And that's all true. But what if it was actually entirely true, the guys that you see cutting the yards all over your neighborhood, those would be people that should be skinny based on how much energy it takes to do these various tasks. So Gardening Exercise Day, I think it's just to tell you to keep moving. That's going to be my gardening exercise. Just keep moving.
1: I did them. I feel you. I had the last couple of days doing that good stuff, you know, staying busy, and it's been hot.
0: Your sunflowers have been good.
1: They are. My next door neighbor, a couple of houses down, I can see that hers are doing better. Hers had a little bit more direct sun. She's got blooms. I think she went in about 2 weeks earlier, and hers are up to about 10, maybe 11 feet.
0: Woo.
1: Mine are probably about, you know, six feet, and I've kind of got a mix of them. So hopefully they'll turn out well. But,
0: oh, that's fun, though. That's a good size.
1: Zinnias are not, but, you know, I needed a little more sun than I was getting, so they've been a little slow. But the sunflowers are starting to, you know, show that they're going to bloom, which I'm excited about.
0: That's wonderful. That's terrific.
1: Now, we do have a phone call. If we have
0: Who's
1: a
0: with us?
1: We have
0: sure.
1: Mr. Greg up in Nettleton, Mississippi, and he had a question for the Garden Mama.
0: Hey, Greg, welcome in.
2: Good morning, guys. Appreciate you taking my call. Love the
0: Thank
2: show.
0: Thank you.
2: But go, Mom. I was in my yard this morning. It's been over the. I guess it's I've got a cutting coming here this winter. But anyway, my crepe myrtles are beautiful. They're red and purple, and the elephant is white and just beautiful out here. It's my old grandparents' place, but she really had a green thumb. But anyway, my question was, my crepe myrtles don't seem to the blossom, the colors come out in them, but I can go to town in Amory or Tupelo or Nettleton, and they're just full blossom. And I was wondering, I just want to get your opinion why that is, maybe I've got, like I said, a cutting coming this winter.
0: Yes, sure, ma'am. Sure. Well, that tells me a whole lot. I imagine that the ones in town are pruned at least every other year, maybe every year, depending on how their rotation of labor goes. But when we're looking at crepe myrtles that don't bloom as well as we want, it's one of two. Well, as long as there's full sun, we're going to grant that it's full sun because you can see the flowers, okay? But if they were, some people do, and I end up going all through this, and then I realize that I didn't ask if it was full sun. But as long as they're in full sun, and the pruning is a major thing, but not a major pruning. In other words, if you can cut back just the tips of each of the branches next winter, you could do it now, but it would be a lot of trouble and very hot. So I'm not suggesting you do it now. But that's the sort of pruning that established crepe myrtles need, is just to keep them into a nice sort of rounded shape, not like a lollipop, but, you know, that they've got a nice shape to the tree. And then some fertilizer. So there's fertilizers for flowering trees. I would use that probably right after you prune next year. Or if you're game, you could do it this right now. It won't hurt the tree at all to be fertilized now, and you might see some more flowers out of it. But that's really, it's a very simple tree to grow. That's why we grow so many of them. But it does need those basics, full sun, and obviously this year the whole state's had enough water to bloom anything. But that regular pruning will be the difference between yours and the ones in town, I think.
2: Thank you so much.
0: Sure, it's wonderful to hear from you. Thank you so much. Glad you called. It's a beautiful tree. I just ran into something the other day that I'm thinking about reprinting. I for a while I did some, I guess I don't even know what you call them when they're small, but they're not pamphlets because they're printed. But they're little books, Garden Mama, Can You Tell Me Why? And in this case, it was Garden Mama, Can You Tell Me Why My Crepe Myrtles Don't Bloom? Why the hydrangeas wilt? You know, this just different things like that. And I'm thinking about doing that again because it is the sort of questions that people ask every year. And I may not be doing my job right if I'm not providing them in a way that you can take it home and hold on to. So I'm working on that. Beautiful picture today at supertalk.tv. My very favorite, the double orange hibiscus, is just one of my joys, one of the most beautiful flowers. And I thank Mark for keeping her alive and bringing her along. Yeah, there's that bad picture of guara. I'm sorry. Why did I send that? I didn't realize it was so fuzzy. That's why. That would obviously be why. Now, some of the things that we're talking about, obviously, here this year, this week, rather, are bugs and it being wildlife week and all those kinds of things. You know, we're having to pay attention to a few things. Well, I don't mean to put other things on your mind if you're not already worrying about them, but the allergies to ticks that we're now understanding, and this is, I think this is, I'm pretty sure it's the Lone Star tick. It's not because it's from Texas, I don't think, but I think it has one mark on it that looks like a star. But at any rate, do y'all know about this? I hope you do. It is a terrible allergy problem. I have a friend who has it, and we're going to talk to him in a few weeks here. But it means that you have an allergy. You cannot eat or digest red meat and other animal products like dairy. So it changes everything, and it is not, it's not as well known and understood as it should be, but it is something that will change your life. And so it's another reason to always do the tick inspections. A friend of mine just had ticks on her cat up in central Mississippi, above north of Jackson, but I know they're in Jackson too. I've seen them. But they're different kinds of problems that come from ticks, obviously, but this alpha-gal syndrome is serious and is life-changing. So just pay attention, get rid of the ticks, and the thing that they're seeing on places like Martha's Vineyard is that they're having to change their menus because people can no longer eat what they used to could eat. And so that makes everything that this sort of thing shifts. It's a big enough population, though, is what I take from it, that it's actually paying attention. They have the highest deer population density in the state there on Martha's Vineyard. And my friend there says that it's been very, very disconcerting, you know, very, very difficult to meet the needs of the people that are there, and also to try and keep people educated who come for the summer that they need to stay away from the ticks. They need to always inspect for them. If you have any tick wisdom for me, let me know. I'll be glad to push that around for you. Interesting. Oh, my goodness. This is, in fact, a busy, busy day. We're looking at beautiful cucumber plants. I love this question, though. Kathy in Vaughn says that her cucumbers, there's just no, it's not happening. It's female flowers, and there's not been a male. If you can find even one male at this point in the year, I suggest doing the hand pollination. Take a paintbrush, take a swab, and or something like that, and move the pollen onto the females. Ordinarily, they even out, but I know Kathy, I believe this is Kathy, whose vines grew and grew and grew, and she's wondering if she should just go ahead and take them out. You could take them out and replant, but if it was me and I had that much going on, I would look for the males, try and pollinate some of the females, and probably just cut the rest of the vines back, as you've been doing, to get them disentangled from the other plants. It's a difficult situation, I grant that. Okay. Well, good morning from Sardis. Hello, Kit Kat Corner.
1: That's beautiful, a beauty there. Yeah.
0: Beautiful, beautiful cat. Just gorgeous. Orange and white cats are so unusual. Do Peperomia obtusifolia propagate well from a leaf? Well, that depends on your definition of well. They certainly can. Virtually every Peperomia is leaf capable of, but you're going to have to do this just like you would do for African violets. If you've ever rooted those by the leaf, you literally have got to have something that's almost like perlite, something that's just real sterile and very, very loose drain that you can rest the leaf in. The idea here is that we're trying to get it to root before it rots. And that's what that's the option. And so we're going to keep it damp and keep it going, but it does have a bit of a problem if you find that it just flops over and try another one. You know, and if I'm always going to say, if you're trying to root from leaves, make sure that when that person gives you those leaves, they give you more than one, because one is tough. But the by the way, the red prayer plant looks lovely too.
1: You don't have a lot of margin for error with one, right?
0: No, that's very true.
1: What is the like the magic number? If you were trying to grow something from a leaf, how many do you need if you really want to kind of be certain that you're going to get something?
0: Well, if it's African violets and peperomias, I'm going to do five if I want to get one.
1: Okay.
0: And I mean, you'll probably get three at that point, but I'm going to do five to get one. Yeah, say no to crepe myrtle. I agree with that sentiment. That's to say not heavy pruning on those crepe myrtles. Yes, today is D-Day. I appreciate you bringing that up to us. I have a little bit of something to say about that in a bit this morning. But I find the fascination with historic events to be very heartwarming and very gratifying. That we want to know what happened. We even want to know what the weather was. We want to know who made the calls. We want to know who, you know, and those are all things that you can't really tell at the moment. You have to hear about them later on. So I appreciate that. Ooh, a volunteer Vitex tree has appeared in a pot under a Vitex tree. Congratulations. It is a seedling. Will it bloom? Probably. Usually takes at the second or third year. If it's in a teeny tiny pot, you're going to want to move it into a larger pot. But Vitex can easily grow in a 1 gallon size can, you know, nursery can, and bloom the second year that it's in there. So I think that's very cool. I'm pretty sure that the one in my garden here was the parts that are actually still in bloom were a volunteer. So it's a really pretty thing, pretty plant. Let's see. Oh yeah, calcium nitrate. Okay. Thank you, Ray. It's a good question. We treat around plants. This is about blossom end rot. We treat around squashes and tomatoes and other things that tend to have blossom end rot with calcium as one of the ways of getting through it. Okay. It's not all of them, but it is one part of it. So that's why it's not magic. It's just science. That's why I'm here. That's why you're here. Come back. There's more Garden Mama Show.

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0: here in Garden Mama World, we talk about things you don't talk about other places, like calcium. Other than when you go in and they tell you you need to get a bone scan, and I don't care how your bone scan comes out, they're going to tell you you need to take calcium. It's because it builds strong bones. It builds cell walls, and that's what has collapsed when you have blossom end rot, whether it's tomatoes or squash or something else, where that bottom of it is just black and dark and the rest of the fruit is doing fine. So that comes about as a result of inadequate or irregular water availability when the fruit was developing, and then of course when it was growing. So wet 1 week, dry the next. Wet 1 day, dry the next. Sometimes can even be the factor that causes this to happen. But calcium is also a factor, and calcium sometimes can be what helps it overcome these problems. That's why when you go to the garden center, you'll still see a little tiny bottle that's called, different brands have different names, but usually it's something like Blossom Set, and it will be calcium in a spray. And you spray it on the flowers to provide more calcium to the developing fruit, okay, like tomatoes or squash or whatever it is. So that's why the calcium nitrate, and of course nitrate is just nitrogen, so unless it's an excessive amount of nitrogen, calcium nitrate would work as in the way that your YouTuber was showing you that it would work. So, interesting.
1: So don't go just pour milk in it or something.
0: No, and you can't take your calcium tablets and crush them up either. I've had people ask me if that would work. The answer is no.
1: Because I've had some substantial blossom end rot on my tomatoes. Now, I've had, you know, 75% of them have been okay, but the other, I probably had like 40 at one time growing. I've pulled the first few. They look great. But, yeah, there's been about 10 out of those 40 that have had varying degrees of that. Yeah,
0: To lose only a quarter of any tomato crop is really not bad at all.
1: Okay.
0: And a lot of times when there is blossom end rot in a home garden like that, people just cut off the blossom end rot and make sauce out of the rest of the fruit. I mean, it's fine. The fruit's fine. It just can't finish. It couldn't finish what it was doing.
1: Right. Stalls out.
0: It couldn't quite go where it wanted to. I'm happy to say, because, you know, bell peppers are hard to grow, y'all. If you're able to grow hot peppers and you think, well, I'll just try the bell peppers, you quickly find out that it's a different world entirely. So I'm saying thank you very much. Yep. You're exactly right. Nathan says, I see people giving advice to put Tums in the soil. Yes, I've heard that too. Don't do that.
1: Heartburn.
0: It's a waste of the Tums.
1: Yeah, I need my Tums.
0: Thank you very much. But Nathan's got bell peppers, and he doesn't know why, because they usually don't do well for him. I say congratulations. Don't question it. Just enjoy it. Stuff them and make some delicious dinner. It'll be fine. It will be fine. This is another crepe myrtle question today. This is from up in the Delta. And some areas of the tree have not leafed out. Part of it did, even though there's been plenty of rain, of course, and it probably was a winter damage. I agree with you. That could certainly have happened because y'all had a pretty severe winter. Yes, I would go ahead and cut that damage out now and see what happens. You may have to prune the rest of the tree, too, a little bit, but I would certainly cut out the part that has not leafed out by now. And, in fact, when you do that, scratch on the bark a little bit and just make sure that it's actually still green under there, or you may have to take the whole branch off. Okay? Try that. This is so pretty. Joe, thank you so much from the kill. This is just your beard of beads is just, it's not on him. Don't get excited. But it's beautiful. Just gorgeous. He's gonna have to add on, is what he's saying. He's gonna have to make more room, and that's absolutely true. But what a beautiful collection. Beautiful hives, and you can see why they love being there so much.
1: Yeah. You know? Great scenery.
0: Just perfect place for them. The shade on a beehive is always important, but also the availability of blooming flowers. Okay, both of those things are important. Particularly as we get into summertime, it gets real hot in there, and we want them to continue to be warm and multiply, but if it's too warm, they can't multiply. So this is important. The root rot plants that we were talking about a couple of weeks ago have started to leaf out, and should I prune them? No, I wouldn't trim them. I'd let them go ahead and grow at least until the end of June before I do any trimming on them. Let's see how much we can get them to leaf out, and then we can promote them a little bit further. How long does it, how does it take for Bermuda grass to sprout? I'm guessing this is how long. Bermuda grass can take about 2 weeks in my experience, and that's why there may be hybrids that, that take root faster, but that's why you often see Bermuda applied in that foam base, because that they've got to stay moist until they can sprout, and sometimes that's hard to do. So that's why you oftentimes will see those products with Bermuda grass seed in them. It's going to take 10 days, 2 weeks, something like that. By the way, my friends, Peggy Martin Rose has just been named by the legislature as the official rose of Louisiana. There are many of us who feel like that's just a few years too late, but we're real glad that they finally did it. Greg's got them. Got two that they planted. This is going to be spectacular, by the way. But one is not doing as well as the other. Yeah, I'd go ahead and just cut that one back. You're not going to, you won't see flowers from it probably. You may see a few this fall, but the other one's already in bloom and is growing. So we need to give the other one, we need to restart the other one. Okay? Okay. Gorgeous place, though. That's a beautiful fence. They're going to be gorgeous. Just gorgeous. Ooh, snowball bushes. I transplanted from the main bush. Will they bloom? And they may not bloom this year, but that's wonderful. I love that they came up. That's spectacular.
1: And Marcella has an amazing garden,
0: that's
1: too.
0: That's beautiful, isn't it?
1: Yeah, back in April.
0: I was just going to say, and who cares? Because I just want to sit in this garden.
1: Let me sit there and have a cup of coffee with you.
0: Exactly. Yeah,
1: that's all I need.
0: Exactly. That's beautiful. I do. You know, that's one of the things, when you look there, you immediately see the trellis, the arbor, that you walk through into the garden, and it's not at the exact entrance of the garden, but it's there so that it's the idea of giving yourself a place in the design that moves your eyes upwards to the heavens and to those things that are greater and bigger than we are ourselves. That would be the sky and the ocean and the heavenly, you know, I hesitate to say this. I don't want to put down anybody's religion or anybody's way of looking at it, but I realize that there are a lot of different ways, almost as many different ways as there are people, as to how we look at the eternal. And so that it could be the eternal, it can be the universal, it can be God, it can be your vision of the world as it should be. You know, a lot of people look in the sky and see what they wish was down here on the earth. So there's just a lot of ways to look at it. But that's why we put upward structures in our garden. That's why we oftentimes will have at least one tall tree in a design, because we want our eyes to go upward. And there are those who would say, well, what if I'm always staring at the ground? Well, that's a different thing entirely. You probably are. There we go again. Jen's in Madison. Divided my irises last fall and they did not bloom and they were fertilized. What did I do wrong? Well, it depends on what kind of irises they are and how they were planted, really. If it was, for example, flag iris, they usually take a couple of years to get growing to be able to do that. If it was bearded iris, you needed to plant them so that part of their rhizome was outside of the soil so that the sunlight could get to them. And in some cases, it may just be because the winter was tough and the spring was rainy and they just haven't been able to bloom. But the second year will be better. You can send me some photos of what they look like, Jan. I'll be happy to see if I can give you any more advice. And the sweet potatoes. That's gorgeous. Can I cut the vines that are taking over the area? I wouldn't, if you can avoid it. Let them be a little messy for a while. Oh, now there's another good one, y'all. Woo! We're going to come back in another hour, this next hour, rather, and talk about mimosa trees. We've got questions about lots of things today. By the way, turn on the stream, supertalk.fm. We'll be back.

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0: We've sent that Rip Van Winkle guy to the dentist.
1: Hey, what?
0: And what's worse than a trip to the dentist? 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
5: With Super Talk News, I'm JT Mitchell. A new Fox poll looks at how Americans view the current state of the country. 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
6: Respondents were asked to describe the country right now in a single word. For 65%, that word was a negative one. Among the most common, declining, failing, and divided. Words given by 27% leaned positive, such as free, great, and strong. A majority, 58%, say a big issue is that Americans are separated by different values. Even with all that, 81% said they'd rather live in the U.S. over any other country.
5: Applications are now open for Gulf Coast Restoration Fund grants. The annual grants are from money Mississippi got from the BP oil spill of 2010. Eligible applicants include local governments, nonprofits, schools, ports and airports, and private businesses. 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
12: I heard some folks playing this the other day. Was listening to, you know, I'm listening to some music most of the time, and I was just really happy that anybody, I mean, these people were like not born when this thing was written. They're like 20-year-olds, and it was delightful to hear them embrace it. So if you have never wandered into a YouTube page where there are people of a new generation listening to music that you have long thought was wonderful, you should. It's wonderful. Cyril Devil's doing a program. He's just had his birthday. I think he's, I don't know, 72 or something, and he's having his Grateful Dead show. Now he's going to be introducing the Grateful Dead to a whole lot of people that probably never heard of the Grateful Dead, you know. And that's kind of fun. That's making that. It's why there are still people who aspire to, won't be me because I can't sing, but aspire to be Brunhilde, you know, to be able to sing opera, all of the things that are spectacular and hard to do, and that there are some people with a gift. It's just delightful, just a wonderful thing. Ooh, this is so interesting. Nathan always knows how to throw in a question that's just going to send me into an orbit over here. What do you think about mimosa trees? They're pretty, but are they beneficial? Or native? Well, the first answer is no, they're not native. They're native to Asia, but they're not native to the United States. They are beautiful. I've never seen one that didn't have pollinator insects in it, you know, looking for some nectar to appreciate and to enjoy. And I've even seen occasionally what look like things trying to haul off their seeds, you know, from squirrels and things. I don't know if they actually ate them or if they were just looking for something for their nest. But it's a beautiful tree. Yes, it can be a problem. So if you don't mind having a problem child in your yard, put it in the backyard first of all and enjoy it. But be aware, it's not a long-lived tree, and it does have a serious litter problem. The flowers fall and the seed pods fall even worse. It's also not real strong, so it can break and have some, you know, problems from that. But it is beautiful, and it is one that people in the Deep South really, really love. I'm not going to plant one, but I do appreciate seeing them. When great, great, great, great, beautiful, beautiful, magnificent beans, and I'm asking if he'll share the recipe for his fertilizer. This is one of the people that we talk about all the time about, talk with here about all the time about what to use for fertilizer if you do not like, you want to use an organic source or a natural source, and which one, you know, you don't like what you found, what are you going to do? So I'm going to see if I can get his recipe for y'all. Let's see what else this morning. When someone speaks of organic matter, what does that mean? I know compost. What can I get at the garden center? There's just a whole bunch of things. We'll talk about that. But first, let's talk to Mark. Hey, Peaches. Mark Peaches.
13: Good morning.
12: Mark. Hey, Peaches. I've been looking at your pictures this morning. Peaches is joining us because, quite frankly, it's the first Saturday of the month, and we would both be sitting there if I could travel right now, but I'm not in the car, so we're here on the phone.
13: Exactly.
12: Tell me what's going on in your garden. It looks gorgeous.
13: Oh, man, you know, a lot. The tomatoes, of course, they're bumper to bumper. The squash are leaving, you know. they've had a rough spring. They've had a rough spring.
12: A lot of people.
13: Of course, you know,
12: that.
13: The jalapenos are going nuts.
12: Yeah, they don't really care.
13: And then all the perennials. Yeah, all the perennials, everything is lining up and layering with perfect timing, so there's always something going on.
12: That's fun.
13: And there's a good bit of watering going on, unfortunately, but maybe this afternoon we'll get a break.
12: You think it's probably going to do a little bit of that? There's another round of storms coming at all of us in the next couple of days, if not today. That's for true.
13: Yeah.
12: The beautiful double orange hibiscus is just so beautiful, and I love that plant so much. Thank you very much for keeping it alive. It's a beauty.
13: You are so welcome. You know, that's the challenge. You know, keep it all alive.
12: It is. And sometimes we don't recognize, for instance, a double flower or a variegated plant, anything that's normal to us but is out of the ordinary for the species can make that plant more challenging. And we don't always think about that.
13: You know? Right.
12: Try to treat them all the same way.
13: Right.
12: Really fun.
13: Yes, and I wanted to call
12: what's going on. There's still plant sales going on. Crosby Arboretum has one today, but there's other events coming up. What do you have on your calendar?
13: Well, you know, of course, you know, today is the Bottle Tree Tour in Fondren.
12: Mm-hmm, mm-hmm.
13: I believe it starts at 10. Mm-hmm. If you don't have tickets, I'm sure you can go down to Fondren Corner and find somewhere where you can get tickets.
12: Yeah, the tickets will be in front of the Trustmark. Right there on by Dueling Hall. Yeah.
13: And take an umbrella. If anybody remembers last year, we did pretty good the first half of the Bottle Tree Tour, and then the thunderstorms came through.
12: Well, and sometimes you need it to keep away. Sometimes you just need a parasol to keep the sun off, and other times you actually need the umbrella to keep the rain. But it'll be all right.
13: This is true. You know, gardeners are pretty resilient. They're determined they'll be there regardless.
12: Yep.
13: There is a plant swap in Petal today.
12: Oh, well, good morning, y'all. Hey, Petal.
13: From 9 to 2 on Highway 11 in Petal. And, of course, Crosby Arboretum from 9 to 4, the native plant sale.
12: What a list.
13: And then,
12: oh, my goodness. They had a beautiful list.
13: And then It is. I wish I was down there. I need to make that road trip when they have one of these sales.
12: Mm-hmm.
13: And then this is a real interesting one. 12-2 Farms in Canton tonight from 5 to 8 is having an event called Sunset and Flowers.
12: How fun.
13: It's $5 per car. Yeah, and you get to pick flowers, and then they're going to serve dinner, and they'll have all kinds of neat little events going on.
12: 12-2 Farm, they're just such nice people, great plants, and wear your insect repellent and go see them.

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2: Produce that they grow, they donate to people in need.
3: Mm-hmm, mm-hmm.
2: So they're having volunteer day. So if you haven't been out there, even if you don't go to volunteer, go see the garden. It's very interesting.
3: Well, the cool thing about those kind of projects, they do exist. You just sometimes it's associated with somebody's church. Sometimes it's associated with a farm. Sometimes it's just a thing on its own, like Rosie's Garden is. But our desire to feed other people is tremendous. And I don't think we have ever, you know, we laugh about the person comes down the road with too much zucchini and the neighbors go to the other side of the street. You know, we understand that. That is true. But believe me, there are people that are looking for your excess. So get together with other folks in your area and make it available. That's sometimes the hardest part of healthy eating, is to be able to get to where there's fresh produce. And it is a very difficult thing to achieve if you don't happen to have, for example, a car or a neighbor who gardens, or, you know, all these various things. You can't necessarily get to the farmer's market, you know, do this or that. But your church probably knows how to get that food out to somebody. So talk to them.
2: Exactly. And here's a fun one. Gosh, one of my favorite native plant advocates, Holiday Robinson.
3: Yay, Holiday.
2: Is going to be at the Craft Center. Yeah. Next Saturday at 2.
3: That's in Ridgeland.
2: Doing a program on native
3: plants. Mm-hmm.
2: In Ridgeland, yes. Waller Craft Center.
3: Yes.
2: So that'll be a fun one. If you've never met Holiday, talk about enthusiastic.
3: Yes, yes. She's a brilliant plants person. And the Waller Center is a beautiful place. If you've never been there, trust me, take your credit card with you, because you're going to want to do all your Christmas and birthday shopping when you get in there. Because it's all Mississippi
2: all
3: artists, you know? I mean, it's not anybody but us, and it's just wonderful, you know? It's wonderful. How delightful. I'm glad she's doing that. It's a great place for events, and it's one that just has a real open attitude towards the community. So that's delightful. Fun, fun stuff.
2: Yeah. So that's kind of on my list.
3: Okay.
2: Hanging out around the house this weekend, doing some gardening. I think I'm going to put out my last 3 or 4 bags of pine bark mulch, and I'm going to call it done for the year.
3: He's lying, y'all. He's never done. He's never done.
2: I knew you'd call me out on that.
3: But we'll let you hope for a day or two that you finished. That is one of the things about gardening. People that don't like to garden oftentimes are the ones that want to be able to finish something. And we don't ever finish much in gardening. Right. I mean, we may finish that particular plant, you know, cut those flowers or do whatever that is, but there's always the next thing. And people who like to finish crocheting an afghan, fold it up and send it off as a gift to somebody, we don't ever get to do that. Sometimes they'll even send with the extra yarn that was left over, so they don't have to fix it. If anything happens to it, that new person has to have it. So those are the things that we don't get to do in gardening, because there's always another thing. But that's part of why it keeps us interested all the time. Tell me where the flower pot lady, where's the flower pot lady? I'm looking at her. I think that's
2: that
3: one of your photos.
2: That is at the Hilltop Garden.
3: County
2: Master Gardener's garden.
3: Well,
2: she's been there for a long time, but somebody must have made her a new.
3: I was going to say she's fancier than she was. She's fancier than she looked the last time I saw her. But if you want to create your own, go to supertalk.tv right now and take a look at that pretty girl when she comes around, because when you do that with flower pots, you're always having a good time. And those are always very smiley pieces of art. So I like that. Thank you for checking in today. I appreciate hearing what's going on.
2: You're welcome. We will merge again.
3: Oh yes, we'll be out in the world. We'll be in the world. I'll be out running about, and you might even get down to New Orleans. Who knows? We're not as far apart as it seems sometimes.

0: Only a couple of degrees.
1: Well, you have a great rest of the show.
0: All right, now, thank you for checking in, and we'll be in touch really soon, okay? I hope it doesn't rain on. I hope it doesn't rain on your parade. Bye. We were talking about that in a couple of folks that talked to me earlier this week about different events. And do you change your mind and not go, or do you take your umbrella and put your rain boots in the back seat? I mean, all those kind of things. Everybody has to make their own decisions. But for the most part, a slightly rainy day is a more pleasant thing in the summer in our part of the world than necessarily the ones that don't have any rain at all. It can be pretty hot. This is so interesting. What can I get at the garden center as organic matter? Your question is really smart. Organic matter is anything that was once alive, okay? So organic matter, for example, can be barks. It can be soil conditioners. It can be composts. And all those things are kind of on a spectrum. The bark is harvested, and then if it's crushed up, it becomes soil conditioner, and then when it is left to lay about and get composted, it turns into another product, it turns into compost. But those are the sorts of things that you're looking for if you want to add organic matter. We think about peat moss and coir. Those are both organic matter sources, but they're pretty expensive. And that's a lot of the reason why we go to barks in our part of the world, is because they tend to be a little bit better. But you've also got gin moat, and you've got sawdust, and you've got anything that comes from something that has been alive at one time in that way, and then has been composted, so it's not going to take away the nutrients that's in your flower bed. Those are going to be the things that we're going to use as organic matters in the garden. When we talk about the organic fertilizers and things, oftentimes we're talking about fish products, we're talking about worm products, worm composting products, those kinds of things. So it's a wide array of things, but the general rule of thumb is if it was alive, it has organic matter associated with it, and if it has been composted and can be used in the garden, it's a garden type organic matter. I hope that helps a little bit. Talking about, we were looking at Kathy's coneflower. I said, go ahead and plant it. It looks lovely. Yes, Nathan and I agree that the beauty of mimosas almost outweighs the problems with them. Paula's checking in today. I heard she was busy with my friend's pup the other day. That's kind of fun. Oh, good. He did send the recipe. And I'm telling you what, y'all, this is some beautiful bean footage, as they would say on the old commercial. So I'm going to hold on to this and let you know where to get it, and I'll put it together myself and let you know about it. But it's a gallon pump-up sprayer fertilizer that you use through the sprayer, and that's oftentimes a lot more beneficial, easier to use for people. Very good. Let's see, some of my cucumbers have the end of the vines with dead ends. Should I prune? Yes. Go ahead and clip those off. Sometimes things get too wet. Sometimes things get too dry. But if the cucumber vine is otherwise healthy, just go ahead and take the part off of it that's not so happy. Okay? I think that's smart. Real good idea. That's John in Florence. I'm looking at Jan's irises. Yeah. Okay. They look like they're bearded, and they really do look like they're buried too deep. Not that you would necessarily get flowers the first spring after you move them in the fall. Sometimes you do, sometimes you don't. But these do look like they've been planted too deep. So reveal that crown a little bit, get it up in some sunlight, and next year will be better. Okay. Fun stuff today. Y'all have got so many things going on. I've got a couple of things that the scientists have been telling us about that we sort of want to know. We think we sort of want to know. It's an interesting, it's just one of those bits and pieces of knowledge that comes about. Somebody decided to study it. And, well, what do you think? Just, you can disagree with either end of this particular posit, but the conversation posits that new studies are suggesting consciousness cannot be judged by behavior, whether it's a chatbot discussing philosophy or a bee searching for nectar. And they make the case that both of these things have consciousness, that both of these things are conscious, that is to say, self-aware. I'm having a little problem with this, probably because I'm so human-centric. But I believe that bees have an order. I believe that they have a method. I believe that they have a certain group consciousness. But I don't know if anyone's going to write an opera. On the other hand, AI might write an opera, but I don't think they know anything at all unless they've been taught very, very well how to handle the real world. It's that same discussion that we were having in the previous hour about where your knowledge comes from, and when it, if the AI is saying we should do this, to me, if it's just a computer projection, I'm much less likely to think it's a good idea than if it's something that has been tested on a small scale and then ramped up based on computer modeling. So it's an interesting thing today. For me to figure out what that's about. The internal mechanisms of brains and computers in this particular set of research concludes that today's AI is likely not conscious, but the bees might be. So that's just something for you to talk about over dinner tonight. It might be interesting, it might not, but to me it's fascinating that we would even think about this in a serious way, because it shows that we have changed the way we look at things. And I like that in terms of the bees. I still want to put AI on the shelf and use it as a tool. I don't want it to take over my thought patterns. How does that sound? We've got one more text coming in today from the Madison world. Another coming in from here and there. We'll get to you. Lots going on. This is the Garden Mama Show.

0: Hello, I'm Sean Tindall, Commissioner of the Mississippi Department of Public Safety. Since 2021, Mississippi has seen a 25% reduction in fatalities involving crashes with commercial motor vehicles. Many of those crashes could have been avoided. DPS, through its MHP's Motor Carrier Unit and the Commercial Transportation Enforcement Division, is partnering with Big Rig Truckers to conduct safety checks across our state for the Trooper and Trucker Safety Initiative. The Department of Public Safety and the Federal Motor Carrier Safety Administration are working together to keep our highways safe for everyone. Thank you, and drive safely.
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0: All right, friends and neighbors, this is your mama talking. Today is National Trails Day, in which we are encouraged to get out and about, take a walk, go on a hike, commune with nature, touch grass, as they say. Those are all very important things. Don't hike alone. I don't care where you are. I don't care how many times you've been on the trail. Make sure somebody knows where you are.
1: Especially if you're a jet propulsion lab researcher.
0: Seriously.
1: And disappear.
0: Here's the deal. I grew up, my house faced the levee and there was a mile to the river. All right, is woods, all woods. I am not afraid of the woods. This is not somebody who's not been there and not, and in, you know, isn't aware of what's going on. But when we played in the woods, if some of us decided to go to the river, or one of us decided to go to the river, somebody in the group would always say, "Don't go further than you can holler." In other words, don't get further away from us than we can hear you if you get into trouble. So, to me, cell phones can help, but it is a really good rule to have somebody that you can holler to if you run into a problem. You could trip, you could fall down, something could come out and get you and try to scare you. It's just like going to a new city. You don't go to a new city blind. I don't mean visually impaired. I mean without some sort of resource to know, and the woods are the same thing. Your friends still need to know where you are. I know that goes against a lot of people's, "Well, I just need to be out there by myself and commune with nature and all that kind of stuff." Okay, that's what your backyard is for. If you're going into trails, if you're actually going to go and take a hike, make sure somebody knows where you are and don't go where they can't hear you. Woo-wee, I'm going to get some email about that one. I'm going to get some email about this one too. I've attempted to eat octopus like twice in my life and I felt weird about it. I didn't like it. I don't like squid either. And then as we became more aware of how brilliant octopus is as a creature, I'm glad that I was able to make that decision. I don't eat veal either, so if y'all want to argue with me about that, I will. But there's a brand new, it's more research all the time about what the octopus is able to do and how it turns out. Dartmouth College is letting us know that they have reached an understanding with the octopus that they study, that they use mirrors to see food that they can't see, or that they're not right next to, that they don't see. That they use mirrors, y'all. I barely use a mirror, but they use mirrors. This is so interesting. They found that the octopus can learn to use mirrors to locate food that is hidden behind them. And really what they were just doing was testing to see how smart the octopus is. Turns out the octopus is pretty smart. After training, they correctly identified the food location at least 73% of the time. That's actually better than humans in many cases. I'm sorry. I shouldn't laugh about that, but it's true. It shows that they're not reacting just to the reflection. They're actually seeking it out and using it. So think about that the next time somebody wants to talk to you about all these things. That's one of my favorites.
1: Don't they have like three brains or something? An octopus?
0: They have eight.
1: Mm-hmm. I was way off.
0: Well, but that's what we didn't know. We thought for a long time they had three brains, but what the latest research that I have read indicates is that they actually have each arm can work independently. It doesn't necessarily, but it has its own brain circuits.
1: That'd be like quantum physics a little
0: sure
1: bit,
0: is.
1: You know, the way
0: sure
1: the brain. Why are we inventing AI when you got an octopus?
0: Well,
1: you can study?
0: That's one of the questions. You know, that the whole business. I don't want to say which streaming service it was because I don't know if it was Netflix or Prime or whoever. But I remember watching the series about the people studying the octopus, and it was astounding. They were finding out things that they didn't know, and they're the scientists who set up the experiments to test these things. So when they're learning stuff, it's another whole level from the rest of us, and that's kind of exciting. I don't know about all of this. There's so many things that scientists, Cold Spring Harbor Laboratory, which we refer to here frequently, is talking about our genetic clock, and it has really narrowed things down to crucial bursts of gene activity through the growth. This is all on in creatures, it's not humans yet, but a lot of these things do translate, and so it's very interesting to see that when they disrupt this particular mechanism, the growth stops, but they are able to restart it. And so, of course, that gives us fresh clues about how growth-related disorders may arise and also how they may be handled down the way. It's interesting stuff, and I don't know that we were, I don't know that we even knew we were looking for that. And when, in genetics, there's so many questions. I only know one person who actually was a geneticist, and he said it was a new world all the time. You know, they'd study one thing, and then the next thing comes along, and the next thing comes along, and that's why it's so fascinating as a subject matter for scientists. Genetics is just one of those things that we still don't know what all we're going to learn. We don't even know what all we're going to be able to test for in the next 20, 40, 60 years. You know, that's very exciting. But we do know that they have just, this is the University of Miguel Hernandez de Ish, that scientists are reversing anxiety with one brain circuit. Okay, they didn't find this out genetically, but it's another case where we're testing these things on critters, and we hope that it will translate to humans, and there's every good reason to think that it will. Restoring normal activity in a tiny brain reverses anxiety. It's like flipping a switch. So anywhere that we can do that with our humans, we certainly want to have the opportunity to know how it works. If we can change things, if we can reduce anxiety with a manipulation like this, we would certainly all want to know that. Meanwhile, other news that you may not want to know comes to us to tell us that, yes, there are sometimes earthquakes in the layers of the earth that aren't supposed to quake. University of Utah, these were back in the 70s, and they couldn't figure out where they came from. You know, usually we can measure, and they tell you the tectonic plate at thus and so fault, and this and that, and this is what happened. They weren't able to do that, and now they have finally been able to work on the rare class of continental mantle earthquakes. So if you didn't have enough to worry about, that might be a new one. They shouldn't exist, but they do. How often do we run into those things around here? We see that stuff a lot. Today is National Eyewear Day. You may or may not want to know this, but I found it kind of interesting. There's literally gazillions of people who wear lenses, who wear either some kind of glasses or who wear a sunglasses of one sort or another. And the percentages of adults wearing sunglasses has increased. But interestingly enough, the people who say they wear them every time they go outside is not any higher than it was when there were fewer people with sunglasses. So we still forget them. If you tend to put them on the table or leave them where they are, you know, you're not any different from everybody else. About 3/4 of people have sunglasses. 40% wear them all the time, maybe a little bit less. Some of us, of course, wear them to cut the glare, too. So I'm probably one of this 30% that does that.
1: If you could get all the money back over the years that you've spent on sunglasses, that you've dropped into this or dropped on the concrete.
0: Left them on the table.
1: You'd be a rich man. Where did I leave those again? Exactly. Oh, yeah, at the bottom of the lake.
0: Yeah, that's what happens. It does. I've had sunglasses that helped me see, and I have had others that didn't. I have some that wrap around over the eyeglasses and some that are eyeglasses. You know, I could be on that particular boat with you. I would have get back that money. That'd be a lot of money.
1: Yeah,
0: it'd be a lot.
1: I've wasted a lot of money on Ray-Bans and things like that over the years. That I went, now I'm more of like a, if it's over $25 for a pair of sunglasses, I am out. I'm not.
0: And surely there are some that are cheaper than 20 that would be okay.
1: Yeah, I've used them. If you get in the water, something like there would be like a film on the lens that starts you know, peeling off or something. But yeah, usually, you know, the Peppers brand and those.
0: You're probably not going to go swimming with them on as often as you did when you were a kid.
1: Either. No. Yeah. I got to test my eyes underwater.
0: Of course.
1: Like we those octopus can. Bring a bunch of mirrors under there.
0: See what you can spot. It's kind of difficult, though. Today is National Bubbly Day, and I presume that means that we should be having mimosas for lunch. I don't really know.
1: And then a nap at 2. Right.
0: Well, and it's National Drive-In Movie Day, so maybe we're supposed to take those bubbly drinks and go watch a movie outdoors.
1: I like that idea.
0: Have you ever been to a drive-in movie?
1: Oh, my goodness, yeah. I saw the first Superman.
0: Ah, that's
1: at
0: fun.
1: The Country Time Drive-In that was on Old Fannin Road back in the day. Now it's a Winter's Circle Park. But we'd load up in the station wagon and pull in there. Mm-hmm. It was late 70s when they were like first Superman. I remember seeing that. Mm-hmm. And the old drive-in was cool.
0: Well, they were considered, even though they declined after 1970 pretty much, but they're enjoying a certain revival now. But yes, it was considered not only cheap entertainment, but you didn't have to have a babysitter, particularly if you had a station wagon.
1: Yeah.
0: You could just throw the kids in the back.
1: I think that's why they invented a station wagon.
0: They could go to sleep. Yeah. That and that sort of passion pit aspect of the drive-in movie. I don't know that we ever were going to be as bad as our parents thought we were, but I can tell you that in the 60s and 70s, there was a lot of concern about the morality of a drive-in movie.
1: Well, I can understand.
0: We just thought it was a hoot. You know, you could scream across from one car to the other and nobody would say anything to you. But they started in 1933.
1: Oh, 33, okay.
0: Yeah, and that became the thing.
1: Would you like
0: and
1: a
0: now
1: Pepsi?
0: There are fewer, those cartoon, the actual cartoon-like commercials were hilarious. The dancing popcorns, you know, all that kind of stuff. But there are less than 300 of them in the United States now. I suggest that you go because you're supporting, if this is not somebody's, you know, overwhelming passion. This is people that decided they weren't going to let this particular thing go away in their area. So it's basically locally owned and, you know, still a fun event to go to.
1: Well, it was of that era, too, where, like, you know, you were, the 70s, you would go into a gas station. I remember the one right across the street from the drive-in, and we would swing in there all the time. And it was just this little low-rise, you know, kind of long ranch style. And it had like every bait that you could imagine, every worm. I mean, they'd be all over the place.
0: Of that.
1: Yeah, I mean,
0: yeah,
1: it had food,
0: sure,
1: everything, and the pig ears and the eggs and all that stuff in the buckets and the jars. You know, it's a throwback. I mean,
0: sure,
1: it was like that little corner was like throwback.
0: Just, and we think of that as kind of quaint, but it's also a very thriving business in its own way.
1: I used to love going in there. My parents would let me get like the super bubble gum. You know, they used to have them in the boxes at the bottom. The bottom of the candy aisle, and they'd be like every color and taste you could get.
0: Just call the dentist on your way out.
1: Yes,
0: you know?
1: Exactly.
0: Make that next appointment.
1: Man, those places are great.
0: The last time I went to the drive-in movies, I dare say it was not the first run of this particular movie, but I went with three cars of friends to see Yellow Submarine. And it was one of the funniest things I've ever seen, and it was hilarious, particularly because it was at a drive-in. It was a Stitch, and I don't even know where a drive-in is now, but I would go. Sure, I would go. That would be fun.
1: Well, we had one of our listeners, Ray in Long Beach, says he has a pair of $65 Carrera double gradient sunglasses at the bottom of 1,280 feet down. The dolphins wear them or what? I will say, you know, it's kind of funny. My dad was a huge Amber Vision guy. Remember, night you would sit up late and he would have had a toddy and you'd be sitting there on a Saturday night and go, oh, man, on the Amber Vision. And I remember he had like six or eight pair of those things. And the last pair he had was probably a few years ago from the 80s. And the little A would keep coming off, like in between the lenses. You know, they had like the kind of angled A for
0: That's
1: Amber
0: funny.
1: Vision. And he would glue it back on. I'm like, you don't have to glue that. Nobody knows what these things are anymore. He's like, oh, man, they don't make them like this anymore.
0: That's probably true.
1: Oh, and I'm just like, I love the Amber Visions, man. Those things were great. With the Bulova open face watch and the Amber Visions.
0: Oh, my
1: goodness.
0: You
1: know, a nice beard. Yeah, there's good stuff. Wearing coach's shorts, you know, two sizes too small. I love the 80s.
0: Ah, the Iuka Drive-In is still in operation.
1: Oh, nice.
0: Fun.
1: The one out in Simpson County, out close to the country club, was there for a while. And then I remember going by it one day, and it was no more. It just had that inauspicious ending, right? And most of them, you just didn't know it was done.
0: Yeah, one day
1: it wasn't open anymore. Okay,
0: yeah, that's true. It did happen to a lot of them. I think there came a point where cars got smaller and movies got more expensive.
1: Yeah.
0: So, I don't think I was ever part of putting people in the trunk so you didn't have to pay for them to go in, but I believe I have seen that before. So it wasn't me. Anyway, Brenda from Corinth has a garden question. This is something good. Iuka, yeah, that's what we said.
1: Oh, yeah. Iuka.
0: Anyway, send us the pronunciation, but I know we said that. Anyway, oh, dear me, Japanese beetles. She's asking about the milky spore because they've tried to do the regular contact killer for the grub worms, and it hasn't worked. Milky spore works, but you have to do it both spring and fall for it to work the next year. So get out there and look at it now, and give yourself a chance to apply it, because you're going to apply it now, and you're also going to apply it in the fall. You get pretty good control by next year. Okay? Ah, yes, June bugs. This, my friends, is an oddball piece of music. It's called Close Enough to Jazz.
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0: Y'all have really started quite a discussion of various kinds of sunglasses here on the text line. That's fun. I like reading all of that. That's
1: people are so awesome, aren't they?
0: Y'all are so terrific. Let's see. Fred's in Kosciuszko. Good morning, Kosciuszko.
2: Kosciuszko.
0: That's right. There's just...
1: Home of the famous Alex Payton, our scheduler and absolutely phenomenal person.
0: And my own idol, Charlie Musselwhite.
1: Of course, yeah.
0: I love this. This is so hard to do, y'all. People say, oh, I got these lima beans growing, and everybody else goes, I can't grow lima beans. Well, in this particular case, Fred's got them going. And he's growing the tender green variety, in case you don't know what that is. It's a particular one. It's a small lima bean. It's really delicious. He says they're just starting to put on little pods. Will they benefit from a side dressing of granular fertilizer? You can do that. As long as if they're really robust and green leafed and just a few pods, I would not fertilize them. It means that you've got plenty of nitrogen going to feed them. But if the plants are just a little bit less than perfect, and you want to encourage them, a side dress of fertilizer would be okay. He wants to know if it would be 888 or 13-13-13 or something else. In my world, it's going to be something else. It doesn't have to be a natural product, but I would prefer it was. But I would like you to look for a formula that is actually a vegetable formula, which is something like 5-10-5. So you're doing less nitrogen than would be in the 888 or the 13-13-13. Okay? So give yourself that opportunity to give them a little bit of a side dress, but not too much.
1: A kick in the you know what, huh?
0: Yeah, just a little boost. Yeah, half a glass, you know, so to speak. not the whole thing. Should I prune back? Hey, Greg, this year it's pretty but lanky. Yeah, I think you should. Once these flowers have finished on this geranium, I would cut it back. Just cut the flowers off and cut it back just a little bit. That's a beautiful geranium, though.
1: My mother is a huge geranium fan, and she loves the reds and the oranges, and she will have the same question. So when you cut off the lankiness of it, do you go into the green leaves and
0: form it
1: up a bit?
0: Mm-hmm.
1: Okay.
0: Shape it up just a little bit. Most of those will root, too, if you want some more.
1: Oh, really?
0: But
1: what's the trick to that?
0: Well, it's kind of a wet stem, you know, so you don't want to just try to stick it in the dirt. And the plant itself obviously needs good drainage. That's usually why we grow them in containers. But if you have a loose mix and you can put a little perlite, a little sand, a little something in it that'll loosen it up a little bit, they'll root.
1: Okay.
0: They're pretty tough. It's a good plant. Really lovely. I want to say something right quick before we get cut off by time. Today is D-Day. Today is the day that changed everything for the United States and her allies. Too often people don't talk about the allies and who they are. And if you haven't studied history, you may not know these things. So I want to tell you who all was involved that day. Obviously the United States and the United Kingdom. Yes, that's how we got, you know, Churchill and President Roosevelt going back and forth and trying to figure out what to do. But the other nations involved, and to whom we owe as much love and honor as we ever muster about anything, are Canada, Belgium, the Netherlands, Australia, Poland, Greece, France, Czechoslovakia, Norway, and New Zealand. These are the countries that came together because they could see what the threat was. And fortunately for all of us, you know, they planned this thing for June the 5th, and they knew the weather, so it had to be June the 6th, and they went, and it worked. But it was not easy, and as we all know, the losses were tremendous. But the cause was just, and the cause was important. As we get further and further from that date, this is the 82nd anniversary of D-Day, okay? And the further we get from that, of course, the fewer people there are to tell the story. Go ahead, take a look, read a book, tell the story yourself, tell it to somebody else. It's important. The events that we don't pay attention to in our history are the ones that sadly we can't learn from, and we can learn a lot from D-Day. My thanks to everyone who serves, my thanks to everyone who's still surviving, and my thanks to all of us who are alive today, because many of us are alive today because D-Day happened and people were able to, our soldiers were able to take care of our world. Think about all of them and get yourself your own way to do this particular kind of observance. It's not necessary to go to Normandy, but it would certainly be lovely to do that. It would also be cool to go to your own observation nearby where you live and see about it. Go understand why this has happened and why we are doing more every year to try and remember. Because guess what? That's a long time ago. And I'm, you know, I'm not even 82 years old.
1: My uncle was telling me a story a while back about my grandfather, and he was in his 30s at a car dealership. World War II obviously breaks out, and he wants to enlist, and a lot of folks from the area did too. McGee, Mississippi, a lot of great patriots there, spent a lot of time over there, as well as many others all across this great country, defending and opening Europe back up. But basically, you know, it was such a different time. And they told him, the military said, hey, if you can recruit us this many people, we'll make you a major, and, you know, you can go in. And he was in, dealt with the motor pool and, you know, transportation and logistics. So he was at D-Day and all that. Got a great text the other day from a cousin of ours who spent his career in the Marine Corps, was full bird. And my grandfather was very helpful in getting him started in life. He went to the Naval Academy, the cousin I'm referring to, and we got a text saying that he was going to submit my grandfather's name to the honor roll there in New Orleans, and I believe there's another place the archive goes. Mm-hmm. But it was just such a wonderful, you know, little out-of-nowhere treat to you know, and with D-Day being today, the remembrance of it, it was, it's amazing what they did, but also the legacy, as you were saying, you know, how many people they saved, how many people that generation helped, just a great generation of men and women. And you can't forget about the women. I mean, that's right. The riveters and all those that picked up, went to Europe, worked in the American Red Cross and all, just amazing.
0: The wax and the waves.
1: Yes, it's just, and I just wanted to take a moment to say
0: thank you. And I, because it's so important. And if people are not paying attention, if they don't know about these histories, get ready to stay up late, because when you start reading or watching movies, you're going to be there a long time. This was a very huge point in our, really a turning point in Western civilization, and something that we should never take for granted. And I trust that we will not. Speaking of reading, today is also Higher Education Day. So it's a good day to go and read some about stuff, learn some about stuff, and particularly celebrate those who came before us and took care of things so that we could be here today to talk to you. I have to say that I know there's a lot of controversy about how much education costs and whether or not you should do this and public and private and college or not and all those kind of things. I'm always going to be for education, and I hope that I continue to learn something new every day of my life. I did today. But it's... to me, it's important, because what education, particularly higher education, taught me how to do was to how to think and how to solve problems and how to learn other things. So I went to school so that I could learn how to learn. And it's served me well. Yes, I have a checkered resume, but I think now at this point I have enough years in radio that I can, at some point, my children will be able to say, well, that's what you did most of the time. She had these 17 other jobs along the way. But that's because we all have different things that appeal to us, and education can show you which ones you're actually good at. Education can give you a chance to think past your own head, too, and figure out what somebody else shaped or thought about. So I'm here to celebrate my innate curiosity and all of yours, because that's another reason why we're gardeners. That's why we don't do as much needlepoint. Okay, because we're not finishing a project and making a pillow and walking away. We're growing something, and we're going to keep on growing right here on the Garden Mama Show. Thank you much. See you next week.

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5: I'm Pam Puzo. An emotional D-Day tribute from Secretary of War Pete Hegseth. During a ceremony in Normandy, France, he addressed the last living veterans of World War II.
6: They are a living embodiment of the warrior ethos we today revive at the Department of War.
5: D-Day marked the start of the campaign to liberate Nazi-occupied Europe. The controversies keep piling up against Democratic Senate candidate Graham Platner in Maine, who addressed supporters last night.
7: As I shared my personal journey through PTSD and darkness of recovery and accountability and growth, Maine had my back.
5: Platner hopes to unseat longtime Republican Susan Collins. 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
8: I'm Kelly Bennett for Super Talk Mississippi News. Governor Tate Reeves expects state lawmakers to redraw congressional, state legislative, and state Supreme Court lines ahead of the 2027 elections. The fact that Mississippi has already held its primaries is giving lawmakers time to do their due diligence before making changes. Lieutenant Governor Delbert Hoseman says he'll be ready when the governor calls.
9: Now, personally, I'd like to redistrict in the morning. I don't think these congressmen that are going up there are constitutionally elected to go vote for me. But that is not available to us right now. Now, we're going to redistrict in January.

0: Or maybe earlier if he calls us in. And our committee is going to have hearings around the state, and we're going to do this right.
1: Hoseman and House Speaker Jason White have already formed committees to look at redistricting and reapportionment.
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1: Credit card delinquencies are at a 15-year high. According to data from LendingTree, residents in Connecticut have the highest average credit card debt of any state, while Mississippians have the lowest, an average of $4,887. Mississippi entrepreneur Ashley Edwards expects the affordability crisis to have a big impact on the midterms.
4: I would argue to you that the 2024 presidential election hinged more on the cost of dozen eggs than it did on deep political philosophy among the political parties.
1: He's hoping for a successful end to the conflict with Iran and the reopening of the Strait of Hormuz.
4: But even with that happening, we're unlikely to see prices come down significantly. I think Trump is being overly optimistic when he says there's going to be this precipitous drop in prices the minute the Strait opens. It's going to take some time.
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0: Welcome to the Rock and Roll Handyman Show. My name is Buddy. I'm going to be here until noon, making all kinds of noise on the radio and having a good time. That's what we intend to do more than anything. Lance on the other side of the glass. Good morning, Lance.
1: What's up, Cheaperoni?
0: Man, just weekends here. And it's beautiful outside.
1: Beautiful day in the neighborhood.
0: Man, it really
1: is. Hopefully it'll stay that way. A lot of baseball being played today.
0: Sure is.
1: A lot of cooking out, I'm sure, and people gathering together.
0: Yeah.
1: Got a bunch of folks that'll be congregating in the right field area of Pete Taylor Park. The Roost out there. It looked a lot of fun last night up until it didn't. You know, they're losing that one.
0: Yeah.
1: In Starkville, though, it'll be crazy again. They'll have amazing crowds and food popping out every which way. And, you know.
0: It's amazing.
1: I miss the days, though, when you could look out there and you could see the handyman work of about half the fans,
0: yeah,
1: bringing in the jalopies and the trucks with the, you know, the makeshift stadiums on it, and then the grills. Oh, there was nothing. Now I love the way it looks now. Don't get me wrong, but I played there when it was
0: the tailgate party,
1: and
0: big time,
1: the greatest fans. And look, I'm an Ole Miss guy. Played there, love our fans. We have a great stadium. There would be about 500 to 1,000 people at our games. And we had a handful that would be out under the pine trees in left field back before it was fancy. But we had a great stadium, and we were kind of building up a little bit when I played. State was one of the inventors of college baseball, basically, is what we know today.
0: Yeah, that's right.
1: And I grew up going to their camps and idolized Ron Polk. And when they had the old green bleachers,
0: right,
1: there was no stadium there. So I feel invested a little bit into State success because I've seen it grow and watched it and was part of it. Those camps when, you know, it was just such a cool thing. And then I remember going back and they had built this stadium, this concrete marvel. And you're like, wow.
0: Yeah, really.
1: But playing there in the 90s and experiencing the camaraderie of the fans toward the other team,
0: yeah,
1: the hospitality. I mean, they were just wonderful people. And I always just loved the creativity out there.
0: Well, going to any kind of state organization like baseball, like Ole Miss and Mississippi State and Southern or any of the big Jackson State, any of those, it's like – it's so different than where I grew up with. Baseball wasn't the big thing that it is down here. It happened. I mean, it did happen, mm-hmm, but it certainly wasn't the big thing that it is down here.
1: It's more of the thing that I love about the fan side of it is that there's so much just kind of hanging around.
0: Yeah.
1: It's not a sport with a clock on it. Well, there used to not be. There's pitch clocks and stuff. But it can go on all day or all night, like last night with Ole Miss to 1:30 in the morning.
0: What, 14?
1: Thank you, Perez. He is such a great guy.
0: Was he here until 1:30?
1: He was. I texted him at 1:30, and I'm like, oh, man. We had a little quick interaction.
0: What kept him awake?
1: He is a saint and a trooper, but so you know, this time of year you just kind of have to get it done. There's only 3 weeks left of it, but like I said, much respect to Ole Miss and pulling that one off. State taking care of business, and Southern's kind of got to get back in the winning sphere today. But there'll be a lot of fun had, a lot of blue smoke coming out of grills.
0: Oh, for sure. I'm not grilling today, so I may not be grilling this weekend. I don't know. My grill next week sometime.
1: I'm going to live vicariously through our fans. I may go, you know, get something quick and just be envious of them. So we'll see, but how is everything going for you? I know that it's been rainy and wet. Is there anything going on around the house that
0: I've had it's like been a chore to get my lawn mowed. So I do it in sections. And the last two or three days been pretty nice. So in the morning I've gotten out there like at 8, 9 o'clock and mowed a section of it and just about have it all done. So going really well with that as far as that's concerned.
1: I've seen some beautiful fences go up in the last couple of weeks.
0: Really?
1: I love watching a new fence.
0: Yeah.
1: With non-dog eared, you have the caps on it. And I saw one the other day coming down Spillway, which is you have scenic over to your left as you're going toward 471. And somebody did the horizontal boards.
0: Sure.
1: Which it looked really good.
0: Sure.
1: And I haven't seen that. You know, most of it's always vertical, up and down, capped. But this one was done in a horizontal setting. Huh. And I thought it looked really, really quality job. So whoever did that, great work. I've seen it in progress for the last few weeks.
0: I wonder if the horizontal is going to be as durable as the stand-up type.
1: Not sure. I guess as long as – I mean, I've built a bunch of the vertical ones.
0: Yeah.
1: And I'm fascinated with the hog-wired capped, you know, the fence too. But that really looked cool. It almost has like a

0: 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With limited exceptions, physicians are not employees or agents of this facility.
1: It's a beautiful thing as soon as you get it built, and then you go, oh, God, I've got to keep this thing up. I got to keep it looking this good.
2: Look out, Lance is inspecting.
1: Yo, I always say, I drive around all the time. And I love looking around and seeing what people are doing.
2: Yeah, me too.
1: And one of my favorites is the pole barn.
2: Yeah,
1: you see a new
2: man.
1: One get popped up, and I love those.
2: You know what's really fascinating me lately is people used to want to build a sunroom in the back of their house, and that's sort of died down a good bit because people now want to have an outdoor kitchen of sorts, and they want to have a roof over it or a pergola over it with a closing top, or even a canvas top, so that it can stay relatively dry. But the better ones all have a wooden roof structure over them that is really a huge, huge structure. So, and a lot of people want that so that they can go outside and enjoy during just about any weather and enjoy being out in their outside kitchen.
1: I'm a big fan of the outside, as you are.
2: Yeah.
1: I spend 90% of my time at home outside on the patio. Doesn't matter what the weather is.
2: I don't have an outside kitchen, though.
1: No, I don't have a kitchen out there. I'm good at ordering food and yeah, picking it up. But the grill and all that, I'd like to get that set up a little more formalized.
2: Yeah.
1: As you say, more updated to the kind of items we're seeing today out there.
2: Man.
1: But I do have the fire pit and have, yeah, you know, nice umbrellas and all that. But no, I'd much rather have the permanent A-frame structure.
2: Yeah.
1: You sit under, have good furniture, just kind of keeps getting wet and mildewy, and it's always a constant battle with the elements when you don't have that exactly the way you want it.
2: Right.
1: Especially here.
2: I've been to a lot of houses that have that A-frame roof over it and a lot of overhang. You can sit under there. It doesn't matter which way the rain is blowing. You're going to be safe and sound and like it as well. It works really, really well.
1: There's some really – I saw some great deals on Amazon, and I'm not sure about Temu. That's, you know, coming from China, and I'm sure a lot of Amazon products do as well. But they had some sales on – some of the gazebos and A-frame type gazebos.
2: Yeah.
1: And they look, I mean, they're basically kits.
2: Right.
1: You know, they send it to you as is, and you put it together like it's IKEA furniture, I guess.
2: Sure.
1: But I'm going to throw that out there. If anybody's been doing any of those lately or purchased something, whether it being a kit or you've done it yourself or at a professional job, love to see that. Please
2: send us a text line with a picture on board. Our text line is 601-879-4395. And we just love to see your pictures and see what's going on in your life and where are you going to spend your day out on your outdoor kitchen?
1: Where are you going to spend your money today? Is it going to be the big box stores, or are you going to go into Rebel Ace Hardware? Where are you going shopping?
2: You know what's intrigued me, and I want an answer on this from either our listeners or maybe even you know about it. But I saw on television, advertising on television is unbelievable. But at any rate, this Aquanex. And it's what it is, a hose attachment that actually has two or three valves inside. And because of the way they're set up, it acts as a pressure washer. And they say, according to the commercial, that it does the same job as a pressure washer would do. My question is, does it have the pounds per square inch? I don't know. Is it as strong? I don't know. But I'd sure like to know, particularly if anybody has one, are they working really, really as well as they show on TV? Because on TV, they're looking like they'll do the job.
1: I've never found anything. I mean, I guess I could say I've ordered a few things. They never really seem to be what you see on TV.
2: Yeah.
1: So anything that actually is,
2: yeah,
1: I want to know about it because I'm not sure how they're getting away with truth in advertising. Because
2: right,
1: it seems if it's done over the internet, it's a lot easier to make boastful claims.
2: Right.
1: But if it's done like with, say, what we do on normal broadcasting,
2: sure,
1: conduits, whether it be Hulu or radio or what, it seems that you're under the FCC regulations. You got to be truthful,
2: for
1: but
2: sure.
1: There is a lot of stuff that I'm really curious about as well. I've seen that commercial 100 times.
2: And they talk about it being the greatest thing,
1: yeah,
2: on the earth.
1: I'm
2: mean,
1: curious.
2: No longer will you need a pressure washer, according to it.
1: That's what they say.
2: And
1: I'm curious, yeah.
2: I mean,

0: If you, to me, it'd be a wonderful tool if that indeed works that way. It works like they say that it does. Which also brings up the same thing that I asked about a few weeks ago, and that's that, what is it, bullshot product. I still don't have, they show that it works extremely well, and I'm wondering, does it really work that well? Oh, well, those are questions that, hey, anybody want to jump on board? Do so.
1: Yeah, give us some advice on some of these things. We've highlighted tools and things like that before, but I'm curious what our listeners, what they're buying. Because my dad was one of those that he would buy whatever was on the infomercials back in the 80s.
0: Yeah.
1: We had some junk, buddy, let me tell you. Every now and again, something would be okay.
0: Yeah.
1: But there's so many more products now that,
0: well,
1: it's hard to verify, and you don't see them in stores.
0: The thing is, out of 10 products, how many of them are really what they say they are? Probably, if I had to guess, a pretty small percentage. And that's just a guesstimate.
1: So it helps us if you share with us, hey, I bought a lemon and it was the worst thing ever, yeah, or it was, hey, wow, it actually was up to the billing.
0: Yeah.
1: Allows us to share that information with others out
0: that's right.
1: In the same position we're all in, like going, is this stuff any good?
0: Man, if you can put an attachment on your 3/4-inch hose and have it doing everything that a pressure washer does, hey, why have a $400 pressure washer and have to store it and have to worry about the water and the gas and the electricity and the, you know, that's,
1: mark me down.
0: Yeah, mark me down is right. Write me down. I can handle it. Hey, coming up at 10:25, Tony Arpino with Atlas Foundation is going to be on the phone with us, and we'll talk to him about it. And our music segment today is going to focus on what's happening next weekend at Cathead Jam, and we'll have a guest on board with that as well, and we'll tell you about that when the time comes. But you're listening to the Rock and Roll Handyman Show right here on Super Talk Mississippi. And I've been receiving these remodel magazines a lot lately. And I had to beg for them and tell them that I was a radio host and I should get a free copy.
1: Of course you should.
0: And so finally I started getting these free copies and I went, oh, okay, it's working. But at any rate, looking through one of them, I'm particularly impressed by this, the zip wall. It's a dust barrier and it can cover an entire room, or it can cover a section of your house, or just a doorway. But it's a heavy duty plastic with dust poles that have I think they go 8 foot, 10 foot, and 14 foot high, and the dust poles come with it. Heavy duty zippers, and also a double sided tape, so that you can also get it in and out. Just you can use the zip wall to check out just a doorway. Matter of fact, if you're interested in looking at it, check out zipwall.net and look at what they have to offer. And it does looks like a pretty good deal to me, and not enough of them are being used.
1: And what is this for? Would it be while you're remodeling need to separate the house and seal it off?
0: Exactly. Mm-hmm. So that when you're dusting, or when you may be sheetrocking some things and have to dust the sheetrock off. Well, if you don't have a zip wall or something to stop that dust, it's going to get all over the house. There's no way to prevent that, because it gets in your heating system and cooling system and just blows everywhere. But
1: it makes total sense. I mean, like I had a barrier between a door, which was a screen type, and it had the double-sided tape. You line the interior of the door, then you put a Velcro attachment to it.
0: Right.
1: And then you pop in the screen, which is Velcroed to the other side.
0: Right.
1: And it had a kind of a weight system, you know, where it would clip
0: well,
1: in.
0: Well, that's kind of how
1: very
0: this
1: is. Similar. It would just be more of a Visqueen.
0: Very similar, but it's a heavy-duty Visqueen. And it's reusable. They say you can use it over and over and over again for many different reasons.
1: As long as your dog doesn't run through it.
0: Well,
1: mine did that about 10 times.
0: There's a split in there where there's an area they're supposed to come in. But
1: that's the way these work, too, same way. And it's so funny when
0: they don't recognize us. That wall's fine. I can get through there.
1: I mean, I watched my Hawk blow through that thing so many times, thinking that the door was open.
0: Oh yeah, all you need is put a bird on the other side.
1: That's 100%. But yeah, that's a great idea.
0: Yeah, I like zip walls. I think and check it out on zipwall.net, and you'll find out a whole lot more about what zip wall can do. And they're available at all the big box home centers. Revel Hardware, I think, has zip walls as well. So any place you go, you can get them pretty easily.

You know, that's, I recommend you do something like that. It's not a bad idea. Zip walls sound to me like a really good idea. So that's something I would look into because they work everywhere and do everything you want them to do. Well, most toilets end up leaking sooner or later, and in doing so, they use an awful lot of water. But most toilets that leak are leaking because the flapper, which is actually in the water closet down at the bottom, which actually shuts the water off, doesn't fit any longer. Flappers can get warped and bent out of shape, or they can hit water minerals and get bent out of shape. There's a whole bunch of reasons why flappers tend to go bad. Generally speaking, they last a pretty good while, but occasionally you're going to need to replace them. Hey, you're listening to the Rock and Roll Handyman Show. Take a short break. We'll be right back with Tony Arpino with Atlas Foundation. Don't you go away.

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0: Show was previously recorded.

0: never break. We never break it, ever. All right, we'll get to Tony in just a minute. I've got a text that just came in from Nathan, and he said one time he ordered some louvers. Lures, on fishing lures, that he was very surprised at how good they were. But everything else that he's ever ordered, like he ordered a reel one time, and he was fishing with it, and he said the second time he used it, broke.
1: Yeah. And at the bottom of the lake.
0: A lot of that stuff is just, that's what it is.
1: I actually got a great walking stick. I ordered it during the holidays. It was like $50. It was on sale. Yeah. Had multiple different attachments to it. Had a knife screw in and fishing line and all kind of stuff. And I was like, you know, I doubt this is any good. Yeah. And I ordered it, and it came in finally about 2 weeks later, and it was amazing. And I love the thing. It made out of exactly what they said, but it was just hard to believe it. But that's one item. Everybody got the one.
0: Yeah, everybody got the one. All right. Tony Arpino, Atlas Foundation. Good morning, Tony. How are you today?
2: Very good. But I usually try to see you when it's too cold or too wet, and now it's too sunny. So it's just...
0: Well, what are you going to do? But you might as well sit home and enjoy it.
2: Well, but I know folks are maybe in their recreation property this weekend, or in their backyard, in a little courtyard, and as you know, that's my claim to fame is being neat and portable.
0: Yeah,
2: where I'm trying to get involved. I'll call them plants that are taller than people, whether that be a crepe myrtle or a tree or what I call your neighbor's tree, 60 feet away.
0: Yeah.
2: That is drying out the soils. And then I'm trying to get what I call bridge builder depths, which is not in the first 6 feet, just so you'll know. That's many foundation companies basically stop at 6 feet. And geologically, there's nothing there.
0: Yeah.
2: So the property will lift, the brick home will lift, but then the weight of the brick home will push the repair in the ground.
0: Because it's really not bridge depth. Right. So underneath it is kind of spongy, if you will.
2: Well, like I was picking at your last trip, I said, everybody forgets why telephone poles lean. It's not there's any weight. It's that they take and I've done it my very first foundation repair years ago. I got a telephone pole truck and did a foundation repair. But the reason telephone poles lean is they're working on surface soils. Now, if you fall in that hole, it's deep enough, but geologically it's not deep enough. And so many repairs stop at the depth of a telephone pole hole, and then you ask yourself, why is that telephone pole leaning if it's not carrying any weight?
0: Yeah,
2: you know, because it's sitting in the soft surface soils.
0: Yeah, it's sitting in the soil. Our soil here, as you know better than anybody, the soils in Mississippi are just really, really weird. I mean, we have all sorts of soils.

0: coast here in Mississippi, from up near Memphis and down near the coast. But Tony works, you work the entire state of Mississippi and work a lot on slab foundations and can help people with problems that they may have with them.
1: Right, and then usually I'm if someone can give me the scope of the work, hopefully it's the worst corner in actual feet, then I can basically pretty close give them a phone estimate over the phone. If they tell me, you know, this is a simple corner and it's 16 feet by 12 feet and it's, drop down an inch or bricks are breaking on two faces and that type thing.
0: Sure.
1: And then, in fact, let me give me that 800 number.
0: Yeah, please do.
1: It's 800-256-1010. One more time. 800-256-1010. And then what I've run into many times that I remember in the last few I've quoted, the family did not know their repair was failing. She knew where it was fixed.
0: Right.
1: But she, and I'm saying, well, this door, this front door, as I may have told you, she said, well, I'm having to lift the doorknob to get my deadbolt to work, my external door. And I said, well, and she's saying where she had it fixed. I said, well, the building weight, the single story, has pushed your repair in the ground.
0: Right.
1: And so the public believes, well, if I wrote that check, it's been solved. And they don't visualize that another one, he had already had his fireplace jacked up. And I'm saying, well, what is this? And he says, well, I was wondering what was causing these other problems. Well, the weight of the fireplace pushed the repair back down.
0: Yeah.
1: And so you're trying to get folks who say, well, I've spent that money. Surely it's fixed, you know. And then historically, when I started in business years ago, many folks were honest enough to give a 2-year warranty. Then when I came in with the factory backup and $1 billion fact, you know, longer period, you know, that was my focus. But the honest folks knew to give a 2-year warranty or a relifting fee after 2 years.
0: Yeah.
1: And the public didn't understand, well, surely it'll last longer than two. And then when the public says, well, I'm not fooling with that 2-year fella, and then I'll say, well, would you rather hire somebody who's not honest with you? You know, so
0: yeah, really. You know. And that's the same thing we were talking about with the ads on TV. They're not honest. Right. They don't tell you the whole entire truth. And that's so important. But my question to you is, there's a lot of people now that are claiming they'll fix your foundation, and they won't do it with concrete, and they'll just – but – their system isn't the same. How does a customer tell the difference between what you're going to do and what a
1: just ask them what the materials are made of? Real simple, because I like these folks. I was telling that when I was talking to my medico, she knew how much she paid, but she didn't know what she got or when she got another estimate. I say, was a nice salesman, but what was the material?
0: Yeah.
1: Well, I don't know. Well, why didn't you ask him what the material was made of? And some will use what I call dollar blocks, $1.17 each.
0: Yep.
1: People try selling them to me. And some folks will use a product that we invented. We've been around since 1912, our factory. So they'll use a product we invented, but they're using it in the wrong application.
0: Right.
1: So then, and like I've told folks, I'm not saying I didn't lift my brick mailbox with it.
0: Sure.
1: But I'm not lifting brick homes with it.
0: Yeah,
1: and the public will say, well, he's cheaper. Well, sure, we manufacture that product, and if I put less money in the ground, I'm cheaper. Okay. But it's for the wrong application, and the public doesn't know it's for the wrong application. Or when I say, someone says, well, I did this, they went down 6 feet. Then I'm asking, well, why do the bricks keep opening and closing regardless of the time of year?
0: Right.
1: Well, that means the bricks are moving the repair. You know, even though it was lifted, it's still changing depending on the time of year.
0: Sure.
1: And so we're trying to go down to a different strata that bridge builders use. But remember, everybody, I don't drive on the grass. So there's a joke in there somewhere. If I don't drive on the grass, how am I able to go deeper? if someone's telling you that there's something in the ground in 6 feet. So it's, I have to get folks to scratch their head a little bit and use some of their high school science.
0: Yeah.
1: And remember, I've talked once about trees drinking water, as we've established.
0: Sure.
1: Your neighbor's trees. It'll dry the sponge and let the footing drop. And so, as you gather, my claim to fame is to not stop the shrubbery and or trees from drinking. It's to be supporting beneath their influence. And we talked once before about what I call losing control of the outcome.
0: Right.
1: As I've told you, my millionaire friend who's known me for 30 years, he turned it over to third parties who in turn turned it other third parties. So I had to put twice as many supports as I wanted to. And if he would have just called me direct, we would have fixed it. But once I have to please third parties with his money, the public doesn't quite understand that. And if we need fellow technical people to get involved, get me involved, and we'll work backwards. Because once they tie my hands, then I have to do what third parties say.
0: Yeah, that, it's hard to work with more than one person like that when you get other parties involved in any project at all that people are doing.
1: And remember, this is handheld equipment.
0: Yeah.
1: That means I can work behind the shrubs. I can work behind the sprinkler system. No backhoes. No, how do I phrase that? Someone's showing up with a trailer-mounted machine
0: right.
1: that they're trying to get into your back courtyard.
0: They're not going to mess up your lawn. Nah.
1: Whether having to take down fences or heavy loads on your driveway or concrete trucks on your driveway, and you know, things that just I knew as a 12-year-old not to do.
0: Well, so. Did you just say a little while ago that you've been around since 1912?
1: No, but our factory has.
0: Okay.
1: We manufacture for the electric companies coast to coast.
0: What people really need to understand is when you go up and down the interstate, bridges go to what's called bridge depth so that they won't shrink anymore. Well, that's the same system that Tony would use in making sure that your foundation doesn't sink anymore.
1: Right. And it's tested. Remember I joked with you, I took my soils class under a Vicksburg colonel. Structural soils and so you're trying to land on something that bridge piling, and I joke with folks, you know, especially church ladies, as I call it, with church committees. I said, well, we can't get on that interstate bridge. It's been there longer than 10 years, you know? So it's just, so the bridge piling are individually tested for more than what all the 18 wheelers above it.
0: Right. You know? Question came through on the text machine, said, I think so. No, it's John. John asked, he said he laid a sidewalk, but now there's a gap between the ground and the cement, and he wants to know how he should fill it.
1: Just tell him to buy some children's play sand, you know, like 60 pound, 80 pound, and just pile it up and wash it with a garden hose.
0: Huh. And that'll do it.
1: Yeah. And then when that's gone, add some more play sand, and it'll then time work its way under.
0: Tony, you make it too easy.
2: Yeah, you can get that at Rebel Ace. I just bought 10 bags of it just the other day.
0: For the same reason?
1: My pH, buddy. Buddy, my PhD wife tells me that's why I don't have any money. I tell people how to fix their own problems. You know, it's like.
0: Yeah, really. Well, I'm good. I'm glad that you answered that. That's a very good idea.
1: You don't want to use anything clayish or farmlandish soil.
0: Yeah.
1: You know, clays or silts. So you're trying to use something that will act as a filter.
0: Right. And the sand actually lets water just filter through it.
1: Right. Act as a filter and then gradually seal that underneath. And because there are some hocus pocus stuff, and And I may have told you, my wife and I bought a technique for, you know, what I call four states. We bought in under the patents.
0: Right.
1: But now everybody and his brother is doing it, and they don't understand that anything working on surface soils, when the surface soils move, so does the product. You know, I'm going to hit that very lightly. But that's now, you gather why I try to go with handheld equipment builder depths and hand-carried equipment. No backhoes, no concrete trucks.
0: And also the time factor is important, too, because you're in and out in a day or two, and a lot of foundation repair people will be there for weeks sometimes.
1: Well, it's almost sometimes the opposite. I can be there longer because I'm going deeper in the ground. Yeah. What happens with these trailer-mounted machines, they're faster. That's why they use them.
0: Yeah, yeah. Tony, we're about running out of time. Let me get you 800 number again.
1: 800-256-1010.
0: 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Would love to hear from you anytime. And even if you have questions about your sidewalk that's got a gap under it, he can help answer that. So thank you, Tony, for your time. And we appreciate it very much. Have yourself a great weekend.
1: Okay, thank you, buddy.
0: Tony Arpino with Atlas Foundation. Take a short break. 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Little red rooster's on the prowl.
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0: Oh, now we have to talk. All right, let's get to it and do some handyman stuff. Because we've got a music segment coming up, which is going to take a pretty good while. We want to get it done. So, but at any rate, almost all screen doors are wooden, or storm doors, even whether they're wooden or glass or fiberglass or aluminum. They just generally have pneumatic openers on them, and some of them have two pneumatic openers on them. Most of them just have one. And if your door is not closing all the way, and when you go to close it, just stays like three quarters of the way open or a quarter of the way open, or maybe it's slamming too hard when it's closing. Well, those pneumatic openers on those screen doors or storm doors are adjustable, and the amount of pressure they allow will let the door close properly and slowly, even so it won't slam. And you can adjust those, and those should be adjusted. That's something that from time to time a door is just going to act that way. And who knows why? It could be a million reasons why the door is not closing properly or why it's slamming. But the adjustment is so simple, and it's so easy to do. A little more difficult with two because you have to find the right balance, but you will, and if you work it, you will find out for sure. And that's one of the things that I think that are important to just point out to people. Well, one of my crazy friends, and believe me, all of my friends are crazy.
1: It takes one to know one.
0: Yeah, all my friends are that way. They just that's, I mean, I must attract craziness.
1: I know I do. That, I mean, like, that's why I'm single right now. I've just given up. I mean, I think that, like, my crazy gets multiplied by 10 when I date. It's like, oh, my God, what am I doing to myself here?
0: I gave that up a long time. It's like, no. But I've been married enough, and I know enough to know, say, I don't need that baggage anymore.
1: I'm not. Maybe I pick poorly. I mean, they always look great. It's just the problem is that maybe I'm just,
0: It's betwixt their ears.
1: Well, and I think it's betwixt mine. Like, crazy attracts crazy, but I think there's a magnifier on my attractor.
0: Yeah, well,
1: it's like it's almost like mosquitoes. If you walk outside and you're sweating, you're gonna have 400 of them on you.
0: Yeah, in a heartbeat. But anyway, one of my crazy friends said one of the toughest jobs he has ever done as far as handyman work is he took a piece of farmhouse furniture and was tearing it all apart and trying to make a pallet out of it.
1: A pallet?
0: Going backwards.
1: Yeah, that sounds like reverse engineering.
0: Reverse engineering. And he said, that was a tough chore. I said, Aubrey, there's something wrong with you, that's for sure. That's the kind of crazy friends
1: he was just doing it just to see if he could.
0: I think so, and I think he did accomplish it, but it did take him longer than he thought. So that's interesting. But I do have a lot of crazy friends.
1: Pallets don't look like they would be fun to make. You know, like that job seems very repetitious. And,
0: really?
1: I mean, it just would not be a whole lot of fun to do.
0: But where would the world be without pallets?
1: Exactly. And that was where I was going. It's like, thank you for whoever built all those. I mean, everything gets shipped on those things.
0: Everything. And you can get pallets of any shape, any size, any type, either a long 8-foot pallet that'll hold plywood or just a regular pallet. Pallets are great. Pallets really are. It's a good tool to have, for sure. Well, a lot of people try to keep their drains clean, and they want to keep them always working properly. And they do use baking soda and white vinegar, which is really better than any kind of chemical you'll ever get. The chemicals just not good for your drain, period. They're just really not good. The best way to go about this is use the baking soda and the white vinegar, and use that about once a month down your drain, and it'll clean all of your drains, and it'll clean all of your drains out. And then follow it with, they make an enzyme which actually goes down your drain and will actually eat away at cleaning your pipes out. And the enzymes eat all of the product that sits in the bottom of your drainage pipes and will slowly eating those. And if you do that on a regular basis, you're not going to have plumbing problems with drainage is concerned. That helps so very much doing just that kind of thing. So that's something that I think is important to know. People need to do that. But
1: beware. Also, have you seen that commercial that some, they're like plumbers.
0: Yeah.
1: But they apparently have some technology that they can put into those pipes now that expands like a foam almost,
0: right?
1: And then it pushes everything out.
0: Yeah.
1: And it looks like a boa constrictor or an anaconda.
0: Yes.
1: The way that thing comes out. And a plumber's, please, is that something
0: you can actually buy something like that at the big box home centers, and Rebel Hardware has it too as well. And it's a good product because it does do a thorough job in cleaning it out. And I think that's important to know. That's a good way to clean it for sure and make sure that it stays clean. But if you use the enzymes and you use them on a regular basis, you're not going to have any kind of buildup at all. And the buildup inside your drainage pipe is like plaque in your veins. It starts slowing the flow of water down and not allowing to have the water come down all the way. So check that out. That's just the best way to do it. Is those enzymes work very, very well. But the thing that Lance was just talking about works well too as well, if indeed you have to get your drains cleaned.
1: And I guess it would just, if you're dealing with something like on a septic tank, would that be bad for the tank?
0: I don't know. I would think not, but I don't know that for sure. Because, if I have a weakness, it's septic tanks. I grew up with in a house that had septic tanks, but still, I really don't have a good grasp on how to care for them regular. I know RID works really well, and you use that regularly down your septic tank, but I don't know enough about them to really answer that question. So I'm gonna plead on that one. That's for sure. All right.
1: And before we get a question, you know we're going to get it today because we're at that time of year where they're going to say, what is that cleaning solution that you always use? Jomax.
0: Jomax. Oh, yeah.
1: On the mix real quick.
0: I used to give a solution out for cleaning and washing a house to get ready for a paint job. But I found that the Jomax, it might be a tad more expensive, but it works so well. Jomax is a concentrate. It works in your garden sprayer. You put as much Jomax in there. You follow it with some bleach, and then you finish it with water. And then you just spray it on your surface. And what it does, it not only cleans the surface, but it also eats your mold and also eats your mold spores that are behind the mold. So check it out. It's worth doing. All right. We've got national news coming your way, Fox National News coming your way, and then we're going to kick off a music segment, a pretty long music segment. We're going to mostly focus on what's going on at Cathead Jam next weekend, and we'll have a guest on board from Ardenland. So,
1: just about said Cat House.
0: I did, just about. No, I'm not going to comment on that. All right, we'll be back in just a short minute. You listen to the Handyman Show on Buddy Slark right here.

0: 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Nobody keeps Mississippi informed like we do. 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
6: Fox News. I'm Paul Stevens. Secretary of War Pete Hegseth in Normandy, France, commemorating the 82nd anniversary of the D-Day landings in World War II, honoring those who perished on and survived that day.
7: They are a living embodiment of the warrior ethos we today revive at the Department of War. 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
6: D-Day, June 6, 1944, the largest amphibious invasion in history. 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
8: Right now, Wall Street just doesn't understand that the Trump economy is really creating an economic golden age. And then another thing that is probably not going to make the headlines, certainly not in the fake news, is that the numbers keep getting revised up.
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9: With SuperTalk News, I'm JT Mitchell. A new Fox poll looks at how Americans view the current state of the country. Gernal Scott with the details.
10: Respondents were asked to describe the country right now in a single word. For 65%, that word was a negative one, among the most common: declining, failing, and divided. Words given by 27% leaned positive, such as free, great, and strong. A majority, 58%, say a big issue is that Americans are separated by different values. Even with all that, 81% said they'd rather live in the U.S. over any other country.
9: Applications are now open for Gulf Coast Restoration Fund grants. The annual grants are from money Mississippi got from the BP oil spill of 2010. Eligible applicants include local governments, nonprofits, schools, ports and airports, and private businesses. 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

0: That's Alan Stone doing a song called Brown Eyed Lover. Alan Stone. And sitting with me today, just a lot easier to look at than Aaron. I'm going to say that for sure.
1: You mean Arden or Aaron or both?
0: I mean a lot easier to look at than Arden. Yeah. But we've got Aaron Reed is with us. Aaron is from Ardenland. And she's going to tell us a little bit about the artist. Like, tell us a little bit about Alan. And good morning.
2: Good morning.
0: How are you today?
2: I'm well. How are you?
0: Oh, man, I'm doing great. I just love doing this show. It's so much fun. We're having so much good time. But we are about to head into a music segment. And we're going to feature Cathead Jam, which is coming up next weekend. And a little later, I'll get you to talk more about that. But right now, tell us a little about Alan Stone.
2: Yeah, so Brown Eyed Lover, that's actually my favorite song I've listened to of his so far.
0: Yeah.
2: Yeah, so Alan Stone's awesome. He grew up in Washington, actually. He was a pastor's son, which I feel like gives a lot of influence into his music now.
0: Yeah.
2: You can tell he has that soul, that R&B kind of gospel vibe to him, which I absolutely love. It's definitely something new and fun, and yeah, it's a nice take on kind of a gospel feel.
0: Sure.
2: But yeah, he's really fun. He has a really good energy and vibe, and his live shows are known for being super just energetic and exciting. He wears these fun hats and really interacts with the crowd and just gets everyone hype, and I'm really excited to hear him at Cathead Jam. I think he's going to be an awesome headliner.
0: Is he going to play both days at Cathead?
2: So he's the Saturday headliner.
0: Okay.
2: So he'll just be there for the Saturday show.
0: Okay. Mm-hmm. But he is the Saturday headliner. That's mm-hmm. great. Looking very forward. I told Arden I can't go this year. I'd really love to go because it's just a fun place to. It really, and that's a great venue by Cathead. It really is.
2: Yeah.
0: And it's downtown Jackson for those of you who don't know, but it's so easy to get to, and I'm going to leave it up to you as to whether you want to talk about ticket prices or not. That's totally, I don't care. It's totally up to you. But at any rate, we're going to move ahead with a group called High Fade and Burnt Toast and Coffee. When I started looking at this thing about, I don't know, maybe 2 weeks ago, Burnt Toast and Coffee was not getting that much play. But on YouTube over the past week or so, it's gotten well over a million plays, and it's going crazy. So tell us a little bit about High Fade. What are they all about?
2: Yeah, so I'm really personally looking forward to this band. I think they're my favorite so far of kind of the lineup. Burnt Toast and Coffee is what introduced me, as well as they have a song called Gossip that's really fun,
0: yes,
2: very funky. This is a funk rock trio out of Scotland, actually, which
0: right,
2: is going to be cool to have someone, you know, kind of far away come over for the jam. But yeah, their song Burnt Toast and Coffee has actually gone viral online, and so that's, I think, where those millions of plays are coming from. People are using it on, you know, sound bites for their videos and stuff. So yeah, it, what's cool about them is that they sound like way more than just three people.
0: Oh, they
2: to
0: sure
2: me,
0: do.
2: Whenever I listen to their stuff,
3: I absolutely do.
2: You would think it's a 5-6 piece band, yeah, but here we are with three guys that are just jamming out, having fun,
0: knocking
2: and
0: it out,
2: making some really fun music.
0: Sounds
2: so
0: good.
2: It's going to be great.
0: Well, let's listen to High Fade doing Burnt Toast and Coffee.

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We're here for you.

0: Yeah, that sounds more like a five piece than it does a trio for sure. Burnt Toast and Coffee, good group, high fade. Wonderful voice, too. Wonderful voice. Moving ahead, we're going to talk about a group called Shadowgrass, and they're doing a song called On and On. Tell us, Aaron, tell us about Shadowgrass.
1: Yeah, so Shadowgrass is kind of our bluegrass hit of the year. Mm-hmm. You know, Cathead Jam has a pretty array, you know, a group, different miscellaneous kinds of music. But right. Shadowgrass is pretty cool because they actually grew up together as children, this group did.
0: Yeah.
1: So, you know, they were friends as children, you know, played music together as younglings. Wow. And then they've grown up to this really cool band, and they've become a pretty, you know, quickly rising in the bluegrass scene. They've got some awards here and there, and they definitely have a chemistry. You can tell that they probably grew up together, you know each other very well.
0: Are they family?
1: Well, I don't think they're related, but I think they just maybe, I think they grew up around the Virginia, North Carolina area.
0: Oh yeah, in the Blue Ridge area.
1: Yeah, they just came together and started jamming, and now they have these really cool, powerful performances where you can tell that they have like a, you know, familiarity with each other.
0: Well, great. Let's give it a listen to Shadowgrass on and on.

0: He's like, this is my kind of music, Dad.
1: Yes, sir.
2: Come on, Hawk. Get with it.
0: He's ready. That's bird chasing music right there.
2: Expand your horizons,
0: that's
2: Hawk.
0: That's bird chasing music, man.
2: Hey, kind of a sidebar. We've got a picture on our text machine with a bedboard made out of pallet wood, and it looks great. Larry, I think Larry sent it to us. It looks great. It looks wonderful, Larry. Thank you for that. All right, moving ahead. Group from... You'll never guess where they're from. It's some strange town called Jackson, Mississippi. And they're called Pothole Paradise from Jackson. Do a song called Up in Colorado. But tell us, Aaron, a little about Pothole Paradise. And what's a group from Jackson doing on Cathead stage?
3: Yeah, well, first of all, I just love that name, Pothole Paradise. I mean, come on.
0: True.
2: It fits Jackson really, really well.
3: Exactly, yeah. I just already, they had me hooked with that, because if you're from the area, you just get it, you know. But yeah, I really love this group. I think Ardenland, Cathead Jam, we try to give stages to our local people just as much as these really awesome people that have already, you know, maybe made it in the eyes of the industry.
2: Sure.
3: So that's where Pothole Paradise comes in. And so they are a really fun group of just high school kids that got together and started playing. And now they played a show back at Dueling Hall in December. They actually played two, and one of them completely sold out. So
2: Wow. They
3: are definitely, you know, hip with the crowd, you know, kind of pulling in that younger group. And they're really fun to watch. They just have a lot of energy. They just really have that chemistry together on stage that they are just really loving to be there. And they're just happy to be there, and you can tell.
2: It's great. And you mentioned Dueling Hall, and it's just such a great venue to go. You see so many great acts there. I mean, I've seen hundreds and hundreds of people. And back before Thalia Murrah had all that mildew and mold stuff, Arden used to put a lot of shows in there, and I went to almost every one of them. Widespread Panic I saw down in Hattiesburg, I think, two or three times. I've seen them all, so
3: yeah.
2: It's so fun. But
0: well, I wanted to mention, since we're getting close to the break, we have this song and two others left. You want to play this one on the finish it out, and then come in with the next two, so y'all can.
2: Yeah, that's
0: okay,
2: probably
0: just making sure. Yeah,
2: all right.
0: I didn't want y'all to be in a hurry to try to sandwich it all in. So
2: yeah, we can't sandwich it all in.
0: No, you'd have to cut them down to 20 seconds apiece.
2: Really? All right, Pothole Paradise up in Colorado.

0: Well, I know that song is going to make some people out there pretty happy. Jerry Brooks is going to be for jumping up and down for sure, going,
1: man, I'm all over that.
0: Been waiting for him and us to play some bluegrass for a
1: while. Oh, I love it. That's going to go into the rotation in the week now. And my bird dog, Hawk, in here, it woke him up.

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0: All right. We're going to extend the music segment a little bit today because we have a lot to cover. So that was Cassius Culpepper, a song called Out of My Mind. Tell us a little bit about Cassius.
1: Yeah, Cassius's story is really interesting. So he's from Alabama,
0: yeah,
1: born and raised. But he actually started his singer-songwriting journey while he was deployed for the Navy in Spain.
0: Wow.
1: So, yeah, he just started learning covers to songs and playing with, you know, the people he was around. And
0: sure.
1: Yeah, eventually once he got back home, he just, you know, kind of started playing around the Mississippi Gulf Coast, going to bars where he could get in, and just started from there. So he's very, like, you know, roots, like he has done it from the ground up. He just started where he was, and now he's going on tour with Jelly Roll. So
0: wow.
1: Yeah.
0: So he's doing really well.
1: Mm-hmm.
0: Well, that's good. I admire listening to him, and I haven't heard a lot about him beforehand, so this is like new to me as well.
1: Yeah.
0: And it's like, I like it. I really do like it. I mean, some of the stuff is so good. It's so good. All right. We're going to top this thing off with a tuba crew. And they're going to do a song called Hang Ten. And let's listen to a little bit of Tuba Crew. Hang Ten.

0: All right, Tuba Crew, great group from North Carolina. Tell us a little bit about Tuba Crew, and they're mostly, they are an instrumental band.
1: Yeah. Yeah, they, if you're a music lover, I feel like you really love them because they have such a unique sound. They take a lot of influence from West African music.
0: Yes.
1: Which you kind of heard a little bit as we got into it more. They kind of seasoned it in. But I love that. I feel like that's not something you really hear a lot.
0: Right.
1: You know, like in this day and age, it's not, you don't hear a lot of that. And it's so cool to hear their just completely unique sound that they bring out. And it's just, I feel like you're entranced in it a little as you listen. Like I was just sitting there really getting into it because like, it's just, it's so unique. It's so different.
0: Sometimes I'll sit at home and I've got two or three stereos in the house. And at night, I won't even turn the TV on. I'll just listen to the stereo and go, yeah, I can do this for a couple hours.
1: Yeah.
2: I just listen to the voices in my head. That keeps me very entertained.
0: Well, the voices in your head would.
2: Yeah. Well, Aaron, hey, look, that's a very interesting and eclectic grouping of music that you're going to have at Cat Head Jam.
0: Yeah.
2: I know this has to be one of the best jobs in the world to get to actually promote music and hang out with people and bands and come on to shows like this and tell us about stuff we don't know. How did you fall into this? Or was this something you went to school and said, I want to get into music promotion and Arden Barnett is the guy I want to follow around and learn from?
1: Well, it's a unique story for me. I graduated from Mississippi State at kind of an odd time.
2: That's okay, yeah.
1: It was in December.
0: What do you mean that's okay? That's great.
2: I'm an old Miss guy.
1: Well, Mississippi State's the good part.
0: My kids went to state, so I'm for the upper state.
1: I graduated at kind of a weird time, though, and I didn't know what I wanted to do, so I went to a conference, and it ended up working out that it was like a friend of a friend situation, and I was able to get in and do the marketing, and it's been really fun. It's definitely opened me up to a whole new world, for sure.
0: Sure.
1: I didn't know I wanted to do this whenever I graduated, but here I am, and it's been going great. So it's definitely been a unique experience, complete learning, and it's definitely opened me up to a new world of, you know, the music world, especially locally.
0: The beauty of it is not everybody is qualified to do marketing, and it really takes a special kind of individual to do that, to one, know how to speak, and two, to how to communicate and how to get people's attention.
1: Right. It's hard.
0: It's hard. But when you find the key to get their attention, that works really, really, really well. So,
1: absolutely.
0: Yeah.
2: And now, where did you grow up?
1: I grew up in Crystal Springs, actually. So, you know, right over yonder, but I claim Jackson for the most part. So.
0: I do too. I live in Pearl, and I have for many, many years, and I still, people say, where do you live?
2: Crystal Springs is famous for its gravel pits and horses.
1: And tomatoes.
0: And maters, too.
2: I had a friend of my mother's lived down there, and she had a nice spread with horses and everything.
1: Mm-hmm.
2: And there's some people that have made some money down there on some gravel.
0: Yeah,
1: I know that's right.
2: Man, and it's such a beautiful area. I always loved going down and visiting.
0: Yeah, it's a nice town. It really is. I like Crystal Springs a lot. It's a nice little
2: Have you gotten area. Used to the pothole paradise?
1: Yeah, that's for sure. Hey, I mean, you know, you grow up around it anyway, so it's like nothing at this point.
0: Yeah, just avoid them if you can.
1: Exactly.
2: Being a state fan, are you going to make it up to the regional this weekend to, you know, get back together with old friends and reminisce and all that good old stuff?
1: You know, I'm not making it up there, but I'm supporting from home for sure. I do love Mississippi State. Me and my husband both graduated from there. So,
2: fantastic.
1: You know, and my brother, too. So we all love Mississippi
0: That's
1: State.
0: That's good. Well, Arden's going to keep her pretty anyway.
1: That's right.
2: Is Arden on a motorcycle across country right now, or is he actually in the vicinity of Mississippi?
1: For once, he's in the vicinity. Just because he's got to be. We got too much going on. You
2: Talking
1: know?
2: About another guy that you or job that you would have to envy. Now, it hasn't been easy, I know, for him, because he's been doing this for a long time, and you put a lot of risk on the line to make these types of things happen, personal and financial and all that. But, you know, at this point in his career, it's got to be extremely rewarding to see the fruits of his labors. I mean, he needs to write a book, honestly, because of it's kind of like, you know, when you have all these recipes, somebody wants to know. Well, all that he's done in the last 30 years is just remarkable. And I would love to be the one. He says, Lance, come on with me. Let's hop on a motorcycle and let's just, let me dictate.
1: Yeah.
2: Give me my earpiece or something.
0: I think you or I would have a lot of trouble keeping up with him.
2: I'll get me a speed bike. Just give me a Bluetooth so he can just talk the whole way out to like Utah and I'll just record it.
1: Take notes.
2: But I mean, seriously, it has to be cool to have somebody like Arden to work with, learn from. Yeah. And really the book of work that he's done is like an encyclopedia.
0: And he knows.
1: It is.
0: He knows so many groups and people, and he very much likes something different most of the time, different than the standard fare that you hear on the radio all the time playing. And that's what we try and do on the music segment here, is something different. Always try to do something that people maybe they haven't heard before, mm-hmm. but still is a great, great sound. So
1: absolutely,
0: that's something we always work toward. But Aaron, Arden's lucky to have a person like you.
1: Thank you.
0: And Arden, thank you a lot for letting her come on the air with us. We miss you, but that's okay. We'll see you sometime down the road. But at any rate, thank you very much for being with us.
1: I appreciate what
0: you had to share. And there are groups we didn't mention that are going to be at Cathead. But tell us, before you go.
2: Yeah, parking, logistics, money.
0: Yeah, tell us a little more. A lot of people are concerned about, you've been going downtown Jackson, so say, but it's a different type
1: of
0: venue.
1: It's a different type of vibe. It's going to be very, I mean, we have security, if that makes anyone feel any better.
0: Everywhere.
1: But it's going to be really fun. Last year was actually my first year at Cathead Jam, It was so fun to watch it transform and see people come together. But it really is, it's like a family-friendly event. You know, bring your kids, bring your friends, you know, come out and enjoy the day. It's obviously the beautiful lawn at Cathead Distillery.
0: Yeah,
1: and then
0: it's beautiful.
1: We'll have tons of boutique vendors, and we'll have food vendors. Obviously, the bars will be open with amazing drink options. So it's a lot of different vibes going on. We're going to have a DJ this year, too. So Java Chapman from MPB is going to come over and DJ for us in between sets, which is really going to be fun. So
0: cool.
1: Yeah, it's just a great day to hang out and just be a part of the community and, get some sun.
0: Yeah, and going to downtown Jackson is a whole lot different going to that place. It's just like, I've even gone there at night with my granddaughter, and it was like wonderful. It's just a great.
2: I worked across the street from that, and when I mean across the street, like literally right across the street at the Arts Pavilion for a while back, long time ago, early 2000s. But that building that Cathead is now was just an old derelict, abandoned, looked like an armory, stuff grown up all over it, and really all you could see was the front.
0: Yeah. Mm-hmm.
2: And my executive director and I, we would always say, man, what a cool building that would be one day for someone to either turn into a concert hall or something. And then Cathead comes in years later, rescues that and turns it into a vibrant, thriving business that has brought so much life to the capital city. So thank you guys.
0: That's not only the capital city, but the entire state.
2: Yeah, I mean, it's amazing. Yeah, the festival season is upon us.
1: And it's so cool to see Cathead's vodka in other states.
0: Yes.
1: Indeed. I was in Nashville earlier this year and saw some Cathead, and I was like, oh, that's like so cool to see, hometown represented, it's really cool.
0: Is there anything people shouldn't get in the venue or they shouldn't bring?
1: Yes, obviously, I mean, no weapons, drugs, things like that. But for the most part, we're pretty chill,
0: Yeah.
1: We're just, bring a chair, bring some sunscreen or a little blanket.
0: Can they bring coolers?
1: Oh, that's actually, no coolers.
0: Okay.
1: But we do have little cute cooler bags that, we give out if you get a certain amount of drinks.
0: Sure.
1: So there's options if you come have fun and hang out.
0: Plenty of restrooms, plenty of places to...
2: And then parking. What is the parking scenario?
1: Yeah, so we have a few lots around the area. Some of them are going to be roped off for like staff and things, but there's going to be a few open spaces. I should have pulled up the map so I could tell you exactly where, but last year I heard no complaints about parking. There was plenty of parking around the surrounding lots.
0: Yeah.
1: So, or the street parking is also always available. So.
0: Well, I went down there in the evening, when the evening had just started on one day, and I always take my truck down there. I won't take my car down there. It's like, I feel safer with my truck. It's just easier to do. But at any rate, I appreciate you being here. Plenty of parking when I no trouble at all. But thank you very much for the time you spent with us. Yes. And we're going to get back to doing some handyman stuff before they fire us. And thank you again, Aaron. I appreciate it. Aaron Reed with Ardenland. Thank you.
1: Thank you.
0: All right. Handyman show right here. Take a short break. Be back. Don't you go away. We'll be back in just a few minutes.

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0: Hope to see you there. Hachapisa Lajige.
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9: 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The other night, a good friend came in with his family and new grandchild. He commented that this was the fourth generation to visit Chapley's, and it just hit me how special that is. Four generations of celebrations, business meetings, anniversaries, and many other special occasions. Since 1985, Chapley's has done the best to offer the finest and prime beef and the freshest seafood available, and we plan on many more years to come.

0: Whoa, I like it.
1: That's a tribute to Perez, my co-worker. He would play that once a week, I think, for many years. And when I first started working with Paul, I had several listeners go, "What about Stranglehold?" And I was like, "I don't know what they're talking about. I know the song. I didn't know they were referring to the song. I thought they wanted me to put Paul in a stranglehold."
0: Isn't that synonymous with Perez?
1: Yeah, no, that's what I'm saying. So they were like, Perez would play it at least once a week or more. And I finally was like, "Oh, okay, I get what you're saying now." So I love the song. So I've got like three different versions of it I play. Yeah, anytime I play it, I think of Perez.
0: Well,
1: about that first like few days on the job, they're going, "Hey, if you're not going to play Stranglehold, why are you even here?
0: What are you here for?" good song. Nugent's kind of crazy anyway.
1: Oh, goodness. Just look at his eyes.
0: He fits like right in with Perez. All right. Man. Handyman stuff. You know where your vent outside allows the dryer vent kit to vent, where it is either a louvered or it's a round door that opens with the air from the dryer vent actually blew. Well, when you check that out on the outside, if you have lint on your louvers or lint on your door or lint building up there, then there's a really good chance that your dryer vent needs cleaning out. And it should be cleaned out because it can, the lint in there can actually catch on fire and it can create a fire, which is a lot of that happens. And the best thing to do is just keep that dryer vent system as clean as you possibly can. And it's pretty easy to do. You do have to disconnect the dryer vent hose from the dryer, and actually there's a number of ways you can clean that out. They make brushes to do that. You can blew that clean it out with a blower. A leaf blower works really, really well. You stick that hose over the leaf blower and blow that sucker out, and it works great. So that works really well. I like it. Hey, Rebel Ace Hardware, one of the better hardware stores. The sound of my voice, Rebel Ace, been around a long, long time. And they do have many stores in the central Mississippi area and work all over the place trying to make sure that you get what you need. When you talk about barbecue season, boy, do they have the stuff at Rebel Ace Hardware. They've got grills, and they've got charcoal, and they've got propane. They've got whatever you want as far as a grill is concerned. A big green egg or something. They've got that as well. So you check out my friends at Rebel Ace. Now, next to their hardware store in Pearl is a power equipment center with zero-turn mowers and all sorts of great mowers. And not only do they sell all the equipment and the trailers that haul that all with, they sell those as well, but they have a storeroom full of equipment to repair, and they have a repair center where they can actually take a Gravely mower and bring it right into tip-top shape. And having a zero-turn mower, yeah, you should get it serviced regularly, and it'll keep working for you again and again and again. Zero-turn mowers are great. Expensive, but they're still very great. And then there's the robotics. They have a whole person, Robert Rooks, is Dunaway's son, is in charge of their robotic area, which works on lawn mowers and just all sorts of things, because everything in the next few years is going to be robotic.
1: even you and I probably.
0: Yeah, we probably. Yeah. Nah, I don't think we're replaceable.
1: Well, you know, I mean, if I asked my dad one day, I said, if they ever come out with a way for you to live 100 years longer, but you have to be a cyborg, you're like half man, half robot, would you do it? He goes, I'm in.
0: Well, I think what we do for a living here at Super Talk is more like old school radio, and we try and practice that every way away by letting the listeners know who they're listening to, who the host is, and we're doing the same thing every week so that you can really catch up to really who we are and what we're doing.
1: Well, if AI ever gets as interesting as you are or I am or our host, then maybe we will be out of a job, but I don't think that they can do that.
0: No.
1: I mean, it's a code. You know, they're just using something somebody else has put in there and learning on their own and stuff. But I don't believe you can turn a computer into true comedy or true insight like that. You're always going to know the wordiness and the lack of just normal terminology or dialect.
0: Yeah.
1: It's just not personal. Even though it may be a great conduit to learning
0: and, that's a great tool.
1: And efficiencies, but you'll never get the personality out of it, I don't think.
0: Yeah, it's a great tool, and I really think it is a great tool, but I think it needs to be kept under wraps a little bit and keep control over what's going on with it, and we'll be okay with that. And it will, it's already producing great value in the medical industry and places like that. So it really does a great job in helping all that out. AI is something that I think a lot of people really need to get a better understanding of what that is and not be so afraid of it, because it works very, very well.
1: I think one of the things, you know, it's also, it's hard to make a profit in it. It's very costly, labor intensive to get it going, big money spent on the energy and the water and all that. So at this point, we're just not to that critical mass where you see profit. And so that's something that most people don't talk about. They talk about the things that generally can be mitigated, you know, water and energy and sound and, you know, looking at it that way. As we had Ashby Foote on yesterday on Mary's show, talking about the new data centers here.
0: Right.
1: And he did a great job of explaining some of the worries people have, he being a financial advisor and a city councilman, understanding some of those questions and some of those worries and how you mitigate those things. And a lot of it's transparency.
0: Yeah.
1: You know, just knowing what you're getting into.
0: Right.
1: But, it's not much to be scared of out there. It's just, you know, using the right land for it and putting them in the right place and making sure they have, you know, the type of safeguards you need and all that. But it's an interesting concept.
0: It is, and it's great.
1: A lot of jobs.
0: It's great that Mary had someone like that on board that could actually explain the difference in the ins and outs of AI.
1: Well, and if you're interested, that is always, we put that out on YouTube on Tuesday, or YouTube on Tuesday and Fridays. That show will be the one with Ashby Foote. But he does a great job of illustrating some of the questions, answering some of those, mitigating some of those. So, you know, if you have those types of things, like I said, just get in the conversation. Don't just be worried.
0: A part of what we do.
1: There's two sides of every coin.
0: Yeah, we have
1: success
0: a lot.
1: And failure. There's always the good and the bad and the ugly. And in this case, everything kind of has that.
0: Or you know how I feel about failure. Failure is nothing but a chance to learn.
1: You got to figure out how to move forward. And Mississippi is doing that. We've recruited a lot of those businesses.
0: Man, Mississippi has come so far in the past.
1: Industry stuff coming
0: 20
1: in.
0: Years. You figure how far Mississippi's come in the last 20 years or so. It's amazing how we're really, in some areas of the country, we're actually leading some of the areas. So that's great. Mississippi is a great state, and it's underrated at this point, but I think it'll be a time where it'll be important enough. Hey, couple hours, you've been listening to the Rock and Roll Handyman Show, and we do it each and every Saturday, and we won't do a music segment every Saturday that long. I thought that one was special, and we should do something like that. So enjoy you very much, and talk to you next Saturday right here on the Rock and Roll Handyman Show. My name is Buddy Slowick, the Rock and Roll Handyman, and be talking to you next week. Bye-bye.

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4: Iran's foreign ministry tells Reuters repeated ceasefire violations show the U.S. has no intention of reducing tensions. This, as President Trump tells NBC, Iran hasn't made a deal yet because it's proud.
5: There are things they never thought they'd be doing that they're going to have to do. They've got no choice. And it takes a little while. You know, you're talking about 47 years of getting away with whatever they wanted.
4: The U.S. military says it intercepted a number of Iranian drones on Friday, thanking his supporters.
6: Since the beginning, Maine, you had my back.
4: Democratic Senate candidate Graham Platner faces mounting controversies in Maine as he tries to unseat veteran Republican Susan Collins. 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
7: I'm Kelly Bennett for Super Talk Mississippi News. Governor Tate Reeves expects state lawmakers to redraw congressional, state legislative, and state Supreme Court lines ahead of the 2027 elections. The fact that Mississippi has already held its primaries is giving lawmakers time to do their due diligence before making changes. Lieutenant Governor Delbert Hoseman says he'll be ready when the governor calls.
8: Now, personally, I'd like to redistrict in the morning. I don't think these congressmen that are going up there are constitutionally elected to go vote for me. But that is not available to us right now. Now, we're going to redistrict in January or maybe earlier if he calls us in. And our committee is going to have hearings around the state, and we're going to do this right.
7: Hoseman and House Speaker Jason White have already formed committees to look at redistricting and reapportionment.
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7: Credit card delinquencies are at a 15-year high. According to data from LendingTree, residents in Connecticut have the highest average credit card debt of any state, while Mississippians have the lowest, an average of $4,887. Mississippi entrepreneur Ashley Edwards expects the affordability crisis to have a big impact on the midterms.
11: I would argue to you that the 2024 presidential election hinged more on the cost of dozen eggs than it did on deep political philosophy among the political parties.
7: He's hoping for a successful end to the conflict with Iran and the reopening of the Strait of Hormuz.
11: But even with that happening, we're unlikely to see prices come down significantly. I mean, I think Trump is being overly optimistic when he says there's going to be this precipitous drop in prices the minute the Strait opens. It's going to take some time for all of this to work out.
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1: 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As I often say, we don't care how you engage in the show as long as you engage in the show. And as I often say, I really appreciate the feedback. And radio's king in Mississippi, that is for sure. So many of you are listening from your pickup trucks, your cars, your offices, your homes. Some of you in fish camps and hunting camps, however you're listening to the show here on the Super Talk Radio Network, we really appreciate you joining us, and we love the feedback. Hey, listen, I was going through some old notes that I wrote, and I ran across a quote that got me to thinking. And it was a quote by Stephen Wright, the comedian Stephen Wright, who I didn't know at the time that I wrote the note, was actually a fly fishing angler. He loves to fly fish. And one of the things he said along the way, you know Stephen Wright, kind of this kind of raw, almost matter-of-fact comedy that he had with no expression. He said, there's a fine line between fishing and just standing in the water like an idiot. I thought that was pretty funny, because, you know, there may be a fine line, but let me tell you what, for people who love fishing, you understand what Henry David Thoreau said once. He said, many go fishing all their lives without knowing that it is not the fish they are after. Isn't that true? I mean, whether you're fishing or kayaking or hunting out in the woods, it's really not the hunting or the fishing that we're after. It's really kind of, we're after ourselves. We're after peace. We're after camaraderie. We're after, you know, being together with loved ones and kind of finding ourselves. As I said in my book, Finding Hope, that'll be out in August. The outdoors is a sanctuary. It can literally save us. And I think most of us really know that pretty darn well. I had listed two other quotes that kind of struck me during that time. One was from Roderick Haig Brown. He's a renowned Canadian fly fisherman and author and a conservationist. And he said, I have fished through fishless days that I remember happily without regret. Think about that. He's lived through fishless days that I remember happily without regret. You know, again, if you're a deer hunter, you know, you've been through many, many deerless days, and some of the best memories you've ever created were in those moments, weren't they? I mean, that's the beauty of being in the outdoors. Then the last one is from Charles F. Orvis. He's the founder of the Orvis Company, you know, the legendary fly fishing company. And he was also an American fly fisher. He was also legendary. But he said, unless one can enjoy himself fishing with a fly, even when his efforts are unrewarded, he misses much real pleasure. Wow. Isn't that true? Listen, I've had a couple of shows recently where I've talked about being out at Horn Island and how amazing Horn Island is. You could say that about Petty Boys or Ship Island or Cat Island or even the Chandelier Islands off the coast of Mississippi. We are so fortunate here to have some of the most unbelievable natural resources in the world right here off the coast of Mississippi. That's why I continuously call this the capital of the outdoors in America. With all that said, I think we have the perfect show as that is the backdrop. We had the perfect show today with my friend, Captain Richard Schmidt. He's a fly fishing guide. He's got the Pelican out at Chandelier, and we'll talk to you about all that if you haven't heard us talk before. But we're going to spend some time today just talking about how things have been going, what's going on at the Pelican these days, what's happening in his fly fishing world, and so on. So without any further ado, let me welcome Richard back to Super Talk Outdoors. How you doing, Richard?
2: Great. Thank you so much, Ricky. It's always fun to talk to you in the mornings.
1: It's good to see you too, my friend. Hey, listen, for people who are watching on Super Talk TV or Facebook or YouTube, you can see that Richard's got some pretty water that looks pretty familiar to me in the background. That's where I go to get gas 99% of the time. Where are you at, Richard?
2: I'm at Ocean Springs Harbor at the Marine Mart, and just filled up the boat and about to head out to the Pelican and go check on my crew and the guests that are out there.
1: Well, listen, our friends at Ocean Marine Mart, they hang through thick and thin, but we're lucky to have them willing to do that business, aren't we?
2: Oh, my gosh. Yeah, it's tough, especially Mr. Kenny. He's complaining all the time about the lack of shrimp and how small they are. And all this rain hasn't helped. So the bait is a definite problem that he's always having to face.
1: Yeah. Hey, listen, Kenny's a great guy, incidentally. When I come to get gas, he always comes out and visits with me, and he loves to deer hunt, and he loves to fish, and he sees a lot of fishermen. So special guy, he's been there through thick and thin, hasn't he?
2: Oh yeah, and he's going through a lot of thick right now and thin.
1: I know he is. I know. God bless him. God bless him. Tell him I said hello.
2: So I'll see him in a minute.
1: You heard how I started the show.
2: Yes,
1: but
2: sir.
1: It is,
2: got me excited.
1: Not that you see many fishless days, because where you fish, it's one of the best fisheries in the world. But it is so much more than just the fishing, isn't it?
2: It is definitely a lot more than the fishing. But don't be spreading the word that I see fishless days, man. My reputation rides on this on catching.

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1: People finding themselves in their experiences with you, don't you?
2: Oh my gosh, yeah. They'll be standing on the bow, and they'll just have this crazy grin on their face. And we're not catching fish. We're looking for fish. And I'm like, man, are you good up there? And they're like, yes, this is just so beautiful. Like, I've never seen anything like it before. Yeah.
1: It is,
2: I don't take it for granted either.
1: Listen, you've been involved in the Pelican for a lot of years. You've been a fly fisherman for a lot of years. For people who have not been to the Pelican before, how do you talk about it?
2: Gosh, it's just a floating oasis out at Chandelier, nestled into a mangrove like forest. And I had a friend of mine from the Florida Keys that was we were out there fly fishing, and he had just moved here. And we rolled up to the Pelican. And he said, "We have mangroves?" Like, yes, we have mangroves. And he was so excited to see that after moving from the Florida Keys, thinking he would never see mangroves again. And it's just, I guess the best way to describe it is just peaceful, you know?
1: However, and it really is. So what, you got three barges there. So tell me about what each barge does.
2: Okay, so we have a galley, and that is where we feed everyone. And I've told you before, we can't control the weather or the fishing, but we can control the food. So we feed you like nobody's business. My lead host and Captain JT sent me some videos last night of the steaks and the shish kebabs and the shrimp that he prepared for dinner. And I think I gained 5 pounds just looking at his video. And then there's a crew shower attached to that barge in the generator room, which we've moved on to having solar power, so we don't use the generator quite as much. So it's a little more peaceful out there. The next barge is our bunk, kind of set up like a hunting camp, you know? So everyone's going to be sitting in sleeping in the bunkhouse, and we have outlets for the guys that snore so they can have their CPAPs, and we have earplugs for the guys that just forget to bring their CPAP. And then outside of the bunkhouse, there's like a little cocktail bar we have set up for people to, when they get in, they can relax and grab a cold beer or cocktail and watch the sunset. And the next barge attached to it is the crew quarters, which is very small, where we sleep. And we have another setup in a screen barge in case it's raining, with TV and poker table and poker chips and a little outdoor area for people to hang out. And on top of that is an observation platform where you can see over the island to the surf and down the island, down past the mangroves, and you can see in the water, and you can see the fish and the sharks and the mullet. And it's special, man. It's so special.
1: When we come back on the other side, we'll continue our conversation with Captain Richard Schmidt from the Pelican. He's actually on his way out there shortly. He's at Ocean Springs Marine Mart, which is a nice little inlet coming off of Biloxi Bay. And it's where a lot of people get bait and tackle and fuel and so on. We're going to tell us the stories of, you know, what kind of fishing they do.
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5: 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Now let's get back over to our friend Richard Schmidt from the Pelican. You know, Richard, when you think about, you know, all those quotes that I gave, especially the one from Orvis, who said, unless one can enjoy himself fishing with a fly, even when his efforts are unrewarded, he misses much real pleasures. One of the great things about being out at the Pelican are the real pleasures. There's so much to enjoy there, isn't there?
6: Yes, absolutely. I mean, it's... We had a guy that came in this week, and he barely even fished, and he said it's so much fun. But the fishing is land yapping for sure.
5: Okay, so tell us about how it works. You've got these special skiffs. Some fish normally, some like to fly fish. Give us a sense of how that works.
6: Yeah, so we when we purchased the Pelican, we had a dream to make it more of a fly fishing lodge. And not because we were against the trout, but, you know, they were killing so many trout, and there's all the motherships. And so say everyone caught just 10 trout a trip per week, And we had, say, average 10 people on each trip. That is, gosh, 100 fish or 200 fish a week. And you multiply that times all the motherships, and it's so many dead fish that I think it was going to be unsustainable. And the fly fishermen are tend to be a little more conservation oriented and like to catch and release. And we thought that was a more sustainable business option. But it turns out that chandelier is so resilient that you can catch as many, it seems like you can catch as many trout as you like, and they keep coming back. So I think Mother Nature is making up for our efforts and trying to replenish the population. But it's because it has been, the trout fishing has been amazing this year.
5: Yeah, someone once said that a

0: as a shrimp boat passes in the background at Ocean Springs Harbor. It's amazing. What a beautiful scene for our SuperTalk TV and Facebook and YouTube followers. You know, someone once said that a game fish is too precious to be caught only once. There's a lot of truth to that, isn't it?
1: There is, but a speckled trout is so delicious, it's hard not to release it. So part of our goal when we were going to start gearing more towards the fly fishermen were to get specialized skiffs for that. So Hussein Zayed at ZCB Boats, and they make top-of-the-line boats, designed a skiff for us, and it's stable, it's self-bailing, it floats shallow, and has a pulling platform, which helps with the fly, with the sight fishing, because the sight fishing out there is incredible, and it allows to have an angler pole and help have you stealth up on a redfish that's in super shallow water. So it's just an incredible setup for sight fishing for sure. It doesn't have to be fly fishing, but sight fishing, which is one of my favorite things to do.
0: Hey, listen, Richard, one of the things, as I talk to other charter boat captains on this show and on my other show, is that one of the things they talk about, I know we've had a little bit more rain lately, and of course wind will stir things up as well, but when you look at the total experience, say over the past year, that the water clarity has been, and at times, some of the best we've seen in years. It's a reminder, when things kind of settle down just a little bit, it can get world-class fast, can it?
1: It absolutely can. And like I was telling you, I have clients from the Keys and I have clients from South Florida. And when I show them some of the water, they're like amazed. Like, I never expected this off the coast of Mississippi. And, you know, we can see fish further than we can cast to them. And they're like, this is unreal. And the fish actually are a little less pressured than all those Florida fish. So they tend to eat the fly a lot better.
0: Yeah. Well, yeah, I've done the Key West and in other areas of the Keys fly fishing before, and fishing just in general. And you're right about that. It's a lot of pressure, and at times really not as many fish. I bet when you take someone and transplant them from a place like the Keys, which is obviously world renowned for water clarity and just overall beauty of the place, and can be some great fishing as well. But when you transplant someone like that in our conditions off our coast, when the conditions are just right, and the fish are there, I bet they're blown away. I mean, it's got to be just unbelievable to them.
1: Yes. Yeah, they're not used to catching the numbers. I had a guy from Tampa the other day, and the pure size and the numbers of fish that we caught, he was like, this is incredible. It's like, and we're the only people out here, you know, that was doing it. So he's like, keep this a secret. So, but here we are on the radio spreading the word.
0: You know, one of the things
1: I can't keep it a secret.
0: Yeah, you can't. Go ahead. Finish your thought. You can't keep it a secret. Go ahead.
1: No, I can't keep it a secret. I'm evangelical about Mississippi coast and our fishery. And, you know, I also need business. You know, it pays my bills. So help fund my kids' college. So I have to spread the word, and also I just love it, and I love sharing it with people who've never seen it before.
0: Well, listen, for the listeners, I want you to know before we started the show, he's on, and we're just small talking for a second. And one of the things I ask him about, and this is as raw and authentic as you can get, I said, you know, are you still having fun? Are you enjoying yourself? And his answer was absolutely. And what I'm curious about is just beyond just the hooking up, and seems like that could get old after a while. It doesn't get old. What keeps it fresh for you? Why are you so excited about the opportunity? What keeps you going?
1: Man, I really think it's the people, in relationships. You know, at the end of the day, it's not really the money. Somehow or another, the money always comes, but it's the relationships. That's the things you can't buy. And you spend 8 hours on a skiff with somebody, or 72 hours on a houseboat out at Chandelier, you're either going to love these people or you never want to see them again. And I'm telling you, 99.9% of the time, you can't wait to see them next year, you know. And they constantly are texting me and sending me pictures of their children and the fish they're catching in exotic locations. And that's the thing that, that drives me and keeps me going. It's the people, man. It's the relationships.
0: Yeah, what's interesting about the fly fishing focus that you do, you get the opportunity, as you just pointed out, you get the opportunity to fish with some people who have fished all over the world. They literally are able to the experience of the Chandelier Islands within the context of an experience or other experiences around the world. So you've got that guy, but then you've got someone who's really never been fly fishing before. And I bet the opportunities in both situations for you to get incredible, with the lack of a better word, happiness from it, I bet you see it in both scenarios wonderfully.
1: Yeah, man, it's so much fun whenever I can get someone who's never caught a fish on a fly and then experience it, and the pure joy and the emotion and the high fives afterwards are irreplaceable. There's no other, you know, high like that, I guess, besides having your first kid or getting married or something like that. But I've had a client with his wife on my boat say, "This is the best day of my life." I said, "Man, you might want to rethink that. Think about the birth of your first child and maybe marrying your wife." And then he whispered to me, like, "This is the best day of my life."
0: You know, in that situation, I bet she's thinking this is amazing as well. I mean, you know, how can they not think that this is that's what it is? But yeah, you know, it's interesting because I think the best charter boat captains in coastal Mississippi, and God, we are blessed with so many good ones. But they all say it the same way. It's about the relationships. It's about these, you know, not just the first timers, but those who continue to come back time and time again and building this long relationship. And that connection makes it worthwhile, doesn't it?
1: Yes, it does. And like I said, I can't wait to see, like, I have regulars that come from Nova Scotia and Minnesota, and I can't wait to see these guys, you know, and every year I look forward to it. And like I said, a good friend of mine over in Nacogdoches or in Texas always sending me pictures, and I can't wait to see them. It's like so many brand new friends that are lifelong connections now. So I love it.
0: Yeah, that's got to be. I bet you get some pretty cool invites too, I might add. It would be interesting to see if you had that. Yeah. Hey, let's do this. We'll pick that up. We'll answer that question on the other side, and then we'll get really specific. How has it been? How's fishing right now? Ooh. And you know, how do we do this? I think it's a winter story we're about to hear about fishing off the coast of Mississippi. At this point, we're talking about the Chandelier Islands and the Pelican with Richard Schmidt. We'll see you right after this break.

0: 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How does it affect you? 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
15: I'm Kelly Bennett for Super Talk Mississippi News. Governor Tate Reeves expects state lawmakers to redraw congressional, state legislative, and state Supreme Court lines ahead of the 2027 elections. The fact that Mississippi has already held its primaries is giving lawmakers time to do their due diligence before making changes. Lieutenant Governor Delbert Hoseman says he'll be ready when the governor calls.
16: Now, personally, I'd like to redistrict in the morning. I don't think these congressmen that are going up there are constitutionally elected to go vote for me. But that is not available to us right now. Now, we're going to redistrict in January or maybe earlier if he calls us in. And our committee is going to have hearings around the state, and we're going to do this right.
15: Hoseman and House Speaker Jason White have already formed committees to look at redistricting and reapportionment.
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6: Powerful Super Talk Mississippi Radio Network on Super Talk TV. We can't tell you how much we appreciate you joining us. We're visiting with Captain Richard Schmidt, who is a charter boat captain. He has the Pelican out at the Chandelier Islands. He's actually coming to us from Ocean Springs Harbor as we speak, where he's going to be headed back out to the Pelican here shortly. Got the water in the background. Saw a shrimp boat pass just a few minutes ago. We live in paradise here in coastal Mississippi, that is for sure. And for people all over the state of Mississippi and beyond, you know that, and you love visiting here as much as we love visiting the Delta or Northeast Mississippi or whatever the trade-off might be. So, Richard, before we went to break, what I really want to do is talk about how fishing has been. But real quick, I was curious about, I bet you get some cool invitations to go to some special places.
11: Yes, I really do. I've got some great friends from Colorado that want us to come up there in August and stay with them. And they said the weather out there is unbelievable after we get, you know how hot it gets here in August. And they're like, well, in Colorado, it's perfect. And, you know, I've got a great friend that lives in Nacogdoches. It's the oldest city in Texas and wants to come hang out. And they own a tree and just, there's so many things, just finding time to do it all with all my buddies, so.
6: Yeah, there's no doubt. There's no doubt. Okay, so let's talk about fishing. What's a normal day of fishing look like? And so just take us on one of your trips.
11: For at the Pelican or on a fly fishing trip?
6: Well, either one.
11: Either one. Well, the Pelican, you're going to wake up, and my guys are going to feed you a huge breakfast and coffee and ice your cooler, fill it up with waters and whatever else you'd like to drink, and they have a GPS on each one of those little skiffs, and they're going to try to send you in the best direction where we've been catching the most fish. And those guys will run, and they'll drift fish or jump out and wade. The guys that jump out and wade have more success than the drifters, but they've caught plenty of fish lately. And they'll come in for lunch. We'll feed you lunch, and they usually cool off in the AC for a little bit, and some people take a nap and then get out for the afternoon bite and repeat. We rinse and repeat, you know, come back and have a huge hors d'oeuvres and dinner and watch the sunsets. It's definitely something to behold. And the fishing has really been, it's been pretty dang good. But we've been weathered. We've had some bad weather, as you know, this past week and a half, almost 2 weeks. Where it's just a big influx of fresh water, lots of rain, lots of wind, and it's been hard, but they've been able to scratch out some pretty good trips.
6: Yeah. And talk about your fly fishing trips.
11: Okay, yeah, our fly fishing trips. This is the last frontier. I mean, I've fished all over the world, like a lot of fly fishermen, not all over the world, but in a lot of cool places, and there's no place like home. So we'll usually leave out of Ocean Springs Harbor and either run out to the Barrier Islands or run back in the marsh. And I'm generally sight fishing, so we usually get a late start. You know, 7 or 8 o'clock in the morning is good, so it lets the sun get a little higher. On the way to our spot in the summertime now, we're looking for triple tail the entire ride out, you know. And that's another fish that we don't release quite as many of those as you would think. They usually get one to take home for dinner. And when we get to the spot, we'll pole. I'll put the client on the bow. I'll stand on the rear of the skiff, and I have a push pole. And we trim the motor up, and we get as shallow as possible, and just look for fish. We pull with the sun at our back, and I try to set you up where the wind is over your right shoulder, if possible, to make casts. And if you're right-handed, and try to coach you through the whole process. It's truly a team sport, you know. When my angler catches a fish, we caught the fish. But whenever my angler misses a fish, I'm quick to let them know that they missed the fish. Not that's not a we situation.
6: Where do you spend most amount of time?
11: If I can get to Chandelier, we're going to Chandelier. You know, it's just too special out there. So if we can't do that, we'll go fish Horn Island or Petty Boy, and there's just miles of barren, you know, where nobody's fishing that has great sight fishing for redfish. And right now, this time of year, we have Jack Crevel. We run across Cobia on the flats. Still more triple tail, black drum out the wazoo, and they're fun to catch. I like to catch anything that's willing to eat my fly, and so if a black drum wants to eat it, I'll let him. I kind of shy away from catfish, but my clients like to catch them anyway, because they're just not used to catching fish, period, on a fly, so they get excited.
6: What you're doing, if you're going to Horn Island, and the wind is from, let's say you've got a southeast wind, then you're on the north shore going down that shore. Is that essentially what you're doing?
11: Exactly. And I'll start way to the east, so the sun will be at our back, and we'll pull towards the west. And then as the sun shifts angles, we'll run down to a different spot and then start, like, I know where some fish are going to be, and I'll get pretty far west of them and then pull back towards the east, so we have the sun at our back for the afternoon bite. And yeah, we've been seeing also some huge trout on the flats. Oh my gosh. But you got to be a really skilled angler to sight fish a big trout out of a flats boat. They're a little spookier.
6: Yeah, there's no doubt. I've actually heard, we were out there 2 weekends ago, and caught some small trout, but we had seen a report of just absolutely monster trout. So it's just about being in the right place at the right time. Sort of, you got to kind of know generally where they are, but there's a little bit of luck involved too. But the way that you're covering some territory though, the way that you're pulling down in that shallow water, because that's always where the bait is when we're out there, even if we're fishing some of the grass beds. If you look up toward the beach, I mean, literally at the breakwater on the beach, that's where the bait is. So you're going to find fish that are coming in and out, and that's what you're finding, isn't it?
11: Yeah. I didn't want to spread. That's one of my little secrets. I'll be pulling behind some of the trout guys, and we see and catch some pretty good fish, you know, up against the beach. So a little pro tip for you guys, if you're going to do that, stay kind of up on the sand, and you'll see them coming down that beach. And you know, if you have the sun back, they won't see you, and you have an opportunity to catch them.
6: Yeah, wow, that's what a great experience. And for someone who's sight casting in other places, to be able to do that up in that skinny water like that, that's a pretty cool experience, isn't it?
11: Oh, it's awesome, man. Just really to the interaction that you have with the fish, to see it react to your fly and to see it, you know, light up. And then you have to work the fly in such a manner to feed it and make it look alive. I mean, you're throwing feathers at a fish, you know, and trying to confuse it to eat it. It's so rewarding and so challenging at the same time.
6: So what's your favorite fly?
11: Man, if I had to just fish with one fly my entire life, it would be a Clouser minnow. And, you know, it looks just like, remember the old spec rigs we had when we were kids? They had the two yellow bucktails. Looks very similar to that, you know.
6: I was looking.
11: It's just a bucktail on a hook.
6: I have several, and I don't see, I'm looking over at my little fly station. I think they probably made their way into the tackle box, but Yeah, that's always a go-to, man. Clouds or minnows is always going to be a go-to for salt water, especially doing what you're talking about.
11: It's the number one thought. Yeah. And anything else I tie is a variation of the clouser. You know, it looks like it, but it's going to have bunny tail if I need it to be a bigger fly instead of a bucktail.
6: So what's interesting, some of the folks that you get the opportunity to fish with, those really experienced fly fishermen, I bet they come because they're thinking about coming to fish with you all year long. So they're sitting at their fly table contemplating being with you again, and they're tying like crazy. When they get here, they open up their boxes and they show you probably some of the most beautiful works of art. Have you seen that more than once, haven't you?
11: I have, and some of those works of art come home with me, you know, as a little tip. Or sometimes they just accidentally get clipped off of their line at the end of the day and end up on the box. those guys are definitely can tie some flies, man. And I'm not great at it. I'm terrible, but my flies catch fish. And if it takes more than three steps, I'm not doing it. You know, I'm not that good, and I'm lazy. So
6: you probably know Reed Geist. Do you know Reed?
11: Oh, Reed's an amazing angler, incredible fly tier. He's fished all over the world. He and I decided Chandelier, but I've never shared a skiff with him, and threatening to do it for years, and it just, the weather hasn't panned out for us. You know?
6: Yeah, he's fished with me many, many times, and he's just a dear friend. But yeah, I mentioned him just because his fly tying capabilities are incredible. And one other little anecdote about Reed I'll share on the other side. But when we come back, we'll continue our conversation.

0: If you're expecting rip and read news and monotone interviews, you've got the wrong station. This ain't your old talk radio. This is Super Talk
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10: A robot one day might come to clean your house, but it needs to learn how from a human first. New York City residents are being offered free home cleaning via an app called Shift App. While the idea may intrigue some folks who love the idea of not paying someone else to do dishes, laundry, vacuuming, or mopping, the service does come with a catch. The cleaning pros will all be wearing cameras, which will record the cleaning service they provide. The purpose of the recordings is to train future robots on how to clean a home. The Shift app comes from a German tech startup named MicroAGI, which advertises itself as a builder of artificial intelligence solutions. The Shift app website promises to anonymize personal data like names and faces. Shift app also advertises they will pay people for taking videos of themselves performing household tasks. Those videos, too, are used to train their AI tech. With Fox on Tech, I'm Eben Brown, Fox News.
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1: Welcome back to Super Talk Outdoors for the final segment. We're visiting with Captain Richard Schmidt, who is he's just been doing fly fishing off coast of Mississippi for a number of years, has fly fishing trips, and has the Pelican out at Chandelier, which is

0: literally a paradise out there. I was we were talking about Reed Geist, and I found one of the ties that he tied that's got some feathers. I'm showing it to the Super Talk TV audience and YouTube and Facebook audience, but it's got some bucktail. And it's, you know, what's so awesome about this is the way he tied it. It's so nicely, it's just really tightly tied. And it's the kind of fly that's going to catch more than one fish before it's all said and done. But it's just a work of art. I mean, great. No one tie is the same. They all have their own little personalities. But that's what we were talking about just a few minutes ago. But hey, just one other quick anecdote about my son. My son Justin lives in New York City. He's getting married this weekend. In fact, they're headed to Montana and they're going to fly fish for several days. As that's going to be their bachelor party. And Jordan, you know, my son Jordan, who has actually a state record fly fishing record, but he's also just loves to fly fish. And we were in Montana a couple of years ago and just had an incredible trip. But he called Reed. Reed's like an uncle to him. He called Reed and said, "Reed, I want to come over. I want you to. I assume I don't know anything." So Jordan wanted to start from scratch because, you know, Reed's a master, and he's a great teacher. Yes. And he just walked Jordan through a lot of things. And Jordan said he picked up a few things that he had forgotten. So, you know, it comes back to you. But he doesn't want to go to Montana assuming he knows everything. He wants to be reminded of the basics. And that's a sign of a good angler that's willing to do that, isn't it?
1: It is. And I really appreciate it when a client that does something like that, that practices before they come. You know, because honestly, most of these guys, they only get to fish 2 to 3 times a year. And if you don't practice, then, and if that's the only practice you get is at game time and you're only doing it 3 times a year, it's hard to get better and to maximize your opportunities, you know, because some days we may only see a dozen fish and you may get 5 shots on those fish and you have to make them count. And if those shots, if you can't make the shot, it's going to be a long day. So it's practice is huge. So I applaud Jordan for contacting Reed, and I'm the same way. I don't get to fish much. I'm usually on the back of the pole. So when I do fish, I resemble the bad angler, blowing shots.
0: Hey, but I love it. Jordan once described Reed this way. He said that he has almost like a youthful exuberance for enjoying what he's seen. Like he can see something 100 times over, but on the 101st time, he's amazed at that moment in this moment in such a beautiful childlike way. I love that about Reed.
1: Me too. He's a 13-year-old boy trapped in a 70-year-old body.
0: he really is. Hey, listen, as we're coming down to the end of the show together, tell people how to get in touch with you.
1: You know, of course, calling and texting is the easiest way. And my number is 228-697-7873 or 228-875-9055. Both of those numbers come to the same phone. One is for the Pelican, one is for fly fishing. You can find me on Facebook and Instagram, The Pelican Chandelier on Instagram, and Richard Schmidt Fly Fishing on the Facebook, and also both of them are on social media. It's easy to find us there. And I look forward to fishing with you. I want more people from Mississippi to see what we have down here, you know?
0: It's very special, man. I talk about it on the show all the time. I'm sure that there are a lot of people who've been listening to this. I mean, when I have charter boat captains come on, you would think they would get tired of it after a while. But again, it's the beauty of what we have to enjoy. It's the camaraderie. It's the relationship building. It's all these things we talked about at the beginning of the show. It's all the things that surround the experience that makes it so special. Because as I wrote, it's the ultimate sanctuary here in Mississippi. That's why we're the capital of the outdoors. It's where we find ourselves. Whether we catch something or kill something doesn't matter. At the end of the day, we enjoy finding ourselves. And the Pelican and Richard Smith are just two ways to get that. Hey, Richard, we got about a minute left. Any final thoughts before we sign off for the day?
1: Man, no, I just want to thank you so much, Ricky. It's always a pleasure talking to you. And like I said, I think you and I are alike, that we're evangelical about Mississippi and the coastal Mississippi and our fishing and the beauty of this place. And I think we both enjoy it, and we enjoy sharing it with others and get much pleasure out of it. So.
0: Yeah, well, listen, Richard, I really appreciate you taking the time, standing there holding your phone at the Ocean Springs Harbor. With a lot of work on your plate as you keep the Pelican supplied. You know, hopefully as we get through this week, I think we have a low of some sort that should be developing or may be developing in the Gulf. Hopefully it doesn't cause too much rain and wind for you guys. The great thing about being at the Pelican, though, you're kind of tucked up and you can get out of the rain and the wind and really be able to enjoy it, even if for a few minutes or an hour or two, you're not able to go fishing. So it's a beautiful thing. Listen, it's been great to spend some time with Captain Richard Smith. Have a great day. Listen, when you're in the outdoors, always stay safe. Always put safety first. God bless you, and we will see you next week.

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1: News. I'm Paul Stevens. Secretary of War Pete Hegseth in Normandy, France today, commemorating the 82nd anniversary of the D-Day landings in World War II, honoring those who perished on and also survived that day.
2: They are a living embodiment of the warrior ethos we today revive at the Department of War. To the veterans here today who served in France and around the globe, gentlemen, we love you.
1: The U.S. adding 172,000 jobs in May.
3: Right now, Wall Street just doesn't understand that the Trump economy is really creating an economic golden age. And then another thing that is probably not going to make the headlines, certainly not in the fake news, is that the numbers keep getting revised up.
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4: With Super Talk News, I'm JT Mitchell. A new Fox poll looks at how Americans view the current state of the country. Gernal Scott with the details.
5: Respondents were asked to describe the country right now in a single word. For 65%, that word was a negative one, among the most common: declining, failing, and divided. Words given by 27% leaned positive, such as free, great, and strong. A majority, 58%, say a big issue is that Americans are separated by different values. Even with all that, 81% said they'd rather live in the U.S. over any other country.
4: Applications are now open for Gulf Coast Restoration Fund grants. The annual grants are from money Mississippi got from the BP oil spill of 2010. Eligible applicants include local governments, nonprofits, schools, ports and airports, and private businesses. 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
16: I'm Steve Azar, and I'm on the other side of the microphone, meaning I'm asking the questions this time, and oh, have mercy for the airwaves. I spent 20 years in Music City, wrote and made some hits, traveled the world, and then moved my family back to the birthplace of American music and where the magnolia trees prosper. And now every time I put my feet on Mississippi soil, when I'm off the road, well, I'm at peace. On this show, it's all about hearing the stories straight from the mouths of the friends I've made along the way, their journey to success. Heck, there might be someone on, I don't even know, but you know how us Mississippi types are. We tend to take well to new company. In a Mississippi Minute, all 60 of them. I'm Steve Azar.

0: Hey, folks, time for another In a Mississippi Minute. Steve Azar here reminding you, as I always do, visit Mississippi.org, the place to go to when you're sort of stuck and going, like, what am I going to do this weekend? Where am I going to go? What part of the state am I going to dip into the water, into the soil? You know, it's alluvian, man. It's special stuff down here and all throughout our state. Go to visit Mississippi.org. Today's guest is no stranger to Mississippi soil. He is actually has a Mississippi soul, even though he's from Canada, by way of Atlanta. Lately, by way of Europe, he's been touring, but it's time to get him back down here for our Celebrity Golf charity event that he is always with his wife, Jody, always so giving of their time, and we love him. He's family. She's family. Unbelievable. World class. Highly regarded as one of rock's most prolific drummers by far for his work with the American heavy metal band Megadeth to one of his own things, Withering Scorn and Eidolon. Yeah. I got to do it like that. To watch him play drums is something. I always say it's sort of athletic. He's a really good athlete, but you just look back there, hair slinging, but he's locked down in time. Reminds me of a lot of the best drummers in the Mississippi Delta that are always right on time, but they're just a smidge late. And it's just something about that. And he pounds that snare like there's no tomorrow. He recently was on a European tour. I want to catch up with him there. I always interview him right before our charity event. I always think it's a good time to catch up because we never get a chance to say much to each other because we're all going different directions. And I hear my name called at least 4,000 times. Steve. Anyway, he's always really respectful of that. But I want to catch up right now with my pal, the one and only Sean Drover. Hey, Sean.
1: How you doing, buddy?
0: How are we doing?
1: Really, really good. How about you?
0: Well, we're good. I've been keeping up with you a little bit. Sounds like you just came off the road from a good one. What happened?
1: I got approached to play a 50th anniversary tour with this really big German band. Well, they're big all in Europe, most of the world, called Accept. And they've been around for 50 years. And the drummer and his wife just had their first baby. And he said, you know, this was for a handful of shows. And he said, you know, I really don't want to miss the birth of my child. So the leader of the band called me up and said, hey, we got a situation here. And would you mind stepping in and playing, you know, a handful of shows? I said, absolutely. You know, I was well versed with the music and loved the band. So, and I know the guys. And so we went straight to rehearsals in Nashville and jumped on a plane, flew to Germany, Norway, couple shows of Sweden, back home.
0: Are the guys from America or are they from over there?
1: Both. The band originated out of Dusseldorf, Germany, and but now there's a couple of Nashville guys in the band. So they relocated to Nashville, which is odd for a German heavy metal band to do, but it's, you know, it's a great place. So they did, and you know, good thing for me, I live just north of Atlanta, so it was just a short distance for me to get there. It was pretty convenient. It all worked out quite well.
0: We got a lot of relationships with a lot of folks, but for you, I mean, like, how does that all work out? Let our listeners know from your perspective, you get these calls. Is it your agent calling? Is it just a relationship that you had? They obviously know who you are. They've seen you play so many years or whatever, but how does that all come down?
1: Well, this situation, yeah, they just hit me up directly. I've known the leader of the band, his name's Wolf Hoffman, and I've known him for many years. And, we've been friends and stuff for a long time. So he knew he could trust me to do this gig if I was available to do it. He knew I didn't live too far away. And you know, so, I mean, really, in a nutshell, to make the story short, I had to learn 18 songs and, you know, a lot of them I knew. But as you know, to listen to a song and strum to it is one thing, but to get up there and do it, you have to know every single nuance and everything. It's quite another thing. So it's required a lot of woodshedding and remembrance on my part, just jumping back in that, I did that for years. So, you know, once you get in there and get in the right headspace, it just becomes second nature for me.
0: Well, Nashville's known for charts, and people sometimes used to drive me crazy when I'd see charts on stage and all that. I know these jams that we do, when we do that, we'll see them because there's so many songs going down, and I guess you'd rather get it right than wrong. But man, charts, no, you got to remember it, except you do have a lot going on back there. And like, are you always starting all the songs? You know, I'm pretty good about starting a lot of my songs. So it's sort of, that's how we roll. But for you as a drummer, you're talking timing, I mean, you got a click going? What's going on, like, as a reminder for you as the night goes down?
1: Some songs that I would start, some songs the guitar player would start, you know what I mean? So it's really not a lot different from what you did. And again, a lot of that's just remembering the tempo, you know what I mean? I'm pretty good at keeping a steady meter.
0: Come out. I'm going to interrupt you. Well, you're more than pretty good.
1: Yeah.
0: We put a clock on you. You don't even know. We just think, is he ever going to go? Is there anything going to happen sideways at all? But you don't go that. I mean, it's amazing. You're a human click track. It's crazy. But continue. I'm sorry.
1: Yeah, thanks. No, I mean, I have a pretty good barometer for not, there's not a lot of fluctuation from what happened in rehearsals to translating to stage, you know? So I've always had a pretty good grip on that. And honestly, I'm so focused on my job when I'm playing live. Everybody goes, oh my God, you know, how was the crowd? Were they all amazing and all that stuff? And of course they are, but I am not paying attention to them at all. I'm so zoned in on my gig and what I have to do. And every song requires a different kind of, you know, oh, I got to do this and this song. I'll, you know what I mean? All these, I don't get a chance to enjoy it as much. You know, of course, you guys are all up front. You're right. You know, you're this close to the audience. I'm back further on a friggin' big riser, smoke machines and bombs going off and stuff.
0: Yeah, you got all sorts of stuff going on back there. There's no telling. You
1: know, so I really zone in on what my job requires and entails, and I take it very seriously. So I've been pretty good at that over the years. So, but yeah.
0: Did Jody get to go with you, or is this a solo thing?
1: No, it was, again, you know, I'm jumping into a new situation. I didn't want to start, you know, bringing the wife along and, you know, all that stuff. Although it wouldn't have, I would love to have done it, of course, but I said, let me do this. And you know, and if anything ever happens in the future where the drummer, their drummer needs a break or something, they know that they've got me as a backup if they need me at any point. So,
0: you know, like having a baby, I don't

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1: Get it.
2: It really is interesting how much we've missed over our lives, because we did miss all those things. I mean, that's one of the reasons I wanted to slow down and come home and be a part of our kids' lives before they left. And they left. When they left, they left. But it was really interesting looking back at just so many things. I was so used to telling people no, and friends I grew up with, all these occasions that were going on, that everybody else is there, family. And I'm not sitting there feeling sorry for us. We were doing what we were doing. I'm just so glad that most of them understood. There were some that really, they didn't understand that, well, this is, I got contracts and I can't leave. I got a lot of people. You and me were responsible for a lot of people and their lives. And so I remember a couple of times I was thrown off a little curveball going like, what are you talking about? You're mad at me? Don't be mad at me. You know, we want to be there. It's just not going to work out. Or you could have looked at my tour schedule and you could have planned your wedding or whatever it was around our time. And, you know, of course, that didn't go too well.
1: Of course not. Yeah. That's how it goes. I mean, this is what we signed up for. So I don't regret it necessarily. I wish I would have been there for every single moment of my kids growing up. But this is what we signed up for. And this is what I think we are put on this earth to do. And, you know, opportunity presents itself. You got to do it. And I don't regret a second of that.
2: No, I don't either. We'll take a quick break. No regrets. Visit Mississippi.org. You got no regret there. The birthplace of America's music. My man, Sean Drover, is my guest today. And he knows all about the history of Mississippi. And I can't wait to watch him slinging his hair everywhere on stage at our 15th annual Celebrity Gotham Charity event. What a gift him and his wife, Jody, are for us. We'll be right back.

0: I'm Gianna Gelosi with your Fox True Crime Minute. A missing scientist has been found dead in New Mexico, once again under mysterious circumstances. 53-year-old Melissa Casillas had been missing since June 26th of last year. She was working as an administrative assistant at Los Alamos National Lab, where the world's first atomic weapons were developed during World War II. Investigators announcing her remains were found by a hiker in a national forest about 10 miles from her northern New Mexico home in an area that had been searched before. A handgun was also found alongside her body. When Casillas vanished, her personal belongings, including her purse, IDs, and cell phones, had been left behind, and both phones had reportedly been factory reset. Casillas is one of at least 10 people with high-level access to sensitive U.S. nuclear and aerospace research who've either disappeared or died under murky circumstances in recent years, at least three of whom still remain missing to this day. State police say an extensive investigation into what happened to Casillas remains active. There's more on this story at foxnews.com or subscribe to the Fox True Crime Podcast. I'm Gianna Gelosi with your Fox True Crime Minute.
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0: you've ever seen Sean Drover or never seen Sean Drover play drums, well, you need to be Googling right now. It's something to behold. It's a lot of work. Very, very, very, very athletic guy. Really good athlete, good golfer, good athlete growing up. But he takes that to the drum kit, and there's just so much going on back there. And he's right on time. I can tell you that every single time. Speaking about right on time, visit Mississippi.org, plan a road trip. You know, there's a lot of wonderful places in Mississippi you may have not been to lately. That's where you get to check it out. And you can go on the Freedom Trail Markers, the Rider Trail Markers, the Country Trail Markers, the Blues Trail Markers, all there for you. And as I say, the Blues Trail Markers, you're going to end up in Liverpool if you're not careful. Visit Mississippi.org. All right, Sean, let's talk about this tour. First of all, my first cuts ever. It came at a really good time because they did well in Europe. It was a band called Hands on the Wheel. His name was Hans Rippon. And Dick Wagner from Alice Cooper and me got set up to write with him. I'd never known Dick at the time. But anyway, we wrote two songs. They both ended up making the record. And it was like a godsend at the time. Because a lot, you know, I had publishing deals. You had to have something happen to be able to keep publishing deals and advance the ball. And this was in the early 90s. So it was a great thing. The act, he was really, really, really good and was successful over there. How was everything as far as Europe over there? And I know you've toured in Europe a ton. I have not. I played over there a little bit and a little bit here and there, everywhere from Russia to Brazil, you know, all over the place. But you've done way more European tours. What was this one like compared to the rest?
1: I mean, well, it was shorter. It was shorter because it was a handful of gigs. Honestly, it was really seamless and really enjoyable. I being in Megadeth for so many years, and I was such a tight-run ship and organization and everything. And I think at this point in my life, I just turned 60, by the way, when we played a show in Stockholm, Sweden, I turned 60 years old. So that was a great birthday present.
0: See, you couldn't even be home for your own birthday.
1: I see what we were just talking about a minute
0: ago. That's right. Yeah.
1: I couldn't even make it home for my own birthday party. But no, I mean, it was a very happy, joyful and seamless experience. I mean, they had a great crew. The band are great guys. Everybody's very laid back. There's no chaos or any kind of weird drama or any, you know, you don't know what you're stepping into ultimately when you join it or join a new band or whatever the situation is, even though you can know them as friends. When you're going to work, it's a different thing, as you know, but they couldn't have been nicer people. I mean, just right across the board. It was just a really enjoyable experience. And I think, again, at this point in my life, I appreciate it more than I did when I was in my 30s. Yeah, of course, I appreciated it, but I had a different mindset back then. And now I've

0: I guess I think I reflect a little more at this point in my life. And I was just glad to be able to jump on a big stage again at 60 years old. You know, I was pretty much semi-retired. So
1: Hey, don't say that word. Why would you say it? I'm gonna take you out of retirement. That you don't even think. Second of all, I've done a lot of second of alls today, I think I've noticed. Maybe I do it all the time, but there's a third of all, go back to 30 versus now. You keep talking about appreciating it. We didn't know each other back then. Don't know. I know that we had to have a certain amount of swagger and fight and grit and all that. But at the same time, I'm just curious about how it was for you versus now.
0: Well, I mean, it's on some levels, it was very similar, in terms of my job, in terms of what my job entailed, knowing this, learning the songs back to front, woodshedding here on this iPad, going over this, my process is just, if I don't know a song, listen to it from beginning to end and remember it. And as soon as I don't remember that part, I start it over again to see how far I get and of course playing along with the songs and stuff. But I need to be 100% prepared. The funny thing is when we went to Nashville for initial rehearsals, they were like almost shocked, like how, they're like, oh, you brought your A game and you knew all the songs. I'm like, well, thinking to myself, well, of course I knew the songs. I'm here to do a job. I mean, I'm not going to show up and not be prepared. That's how I look at it. I mean, I couldn't imagine going somewhere and not being prepared and wasting somebody's time, knowing that their show's coming up in a month. So, that was similar to the Megadeth stuff. I don't know. It's a lot of it's similar to what it was back in the day for me with the Megadeth stuff and as opposed to the Accept shows I did. I think knowing these, I wasn't joining the band. I was going to help the band out and play a handful of shows, kind of be a backup. That kind of gives you a different perspective and a different appreciation for, let's go over here. I'm going to do a great job, but I'm going to have fun. I'm going to enjoy it for what it is, for a band that I've loved growing up. I've loved this band since 1983. I bought their first record. So it's like,
1: wow.
0: So it's not a new, for me, it's like, these guys are, I love this band, So
1: yeah, that cool is that? I mean, that's pretty cool, right? 83, you're a high school kid. High school. Yeah. Sophomore.
0: Yeah. I was like 17 years old.
1: To get to do that. Mine is like getting to play with Charlie Pride. My mom used to tell me about, he used to come visit he'd shop at their grocery store every now and then in his baseball uniform as a kid. And when I got to know Charlie all those years later, we were doing the Opry together or whatever we were doing together. It was so surreal. Like, I mean, I was a little boy. I mean, I was 13, 14 when she'd tell me these road trips on Sunday from Greenville to Clarksdale to see her family and have lunch and all that. And I'll never forget. And then it was just like, this is wild. And he was so wonderful to me. He was so good. Had such great memories about that. Anyway, you think about these people that we grew up in, also, with Willie, you end up playing with Willie, you end up playing with Bob Seger. We played with all these folks that we grew up to. And we're going like, wow, it's just crazy. But it's a beautiful thing. The 30-year-old, I want to still talk about this, the human being that you were. Compared to the guy that always gets ready and prepared and all that, we know that you're not getting called for anything if you weren't like that back then, preparation wise. But what about the person that you are? Any regrets, sort of any things? Maybe you look back and go, "Man, I could have been a little better of that." Or have you always been like you are?
0: No, honestly, I don't really have a lot of regrets at all because we've talked about this before. I've never had one drink before or during a show at so I've always been completely cognizant of my job and the music at hand. I never went on stage and got totally trashed and destroyed a show and let people down. I never had any of that happen, which I'm very proud of. Getting in this lifestyle, it's real easy to succumb to all that stuff, but I think at the end of the day it comes down to what's your personality and how, knowing what this is, it's great to be able to play with Bob Seger and to play with Accept and Megadeth and all the stuff that we've done. But are you going to show up and take your personal agenda? Well, let's get blasted. Or let's do drugs or let's, you know, it's chase a bunch, whatever the case may be. I always took this, 30-year-old Sean, 38-year-old Sean is really not a lot different than I am now in terms of the whole musicality and everything with the job entailed. I never succumbed to anything bad. I never did anything that I regret musically. Certainly going on stage or in the studio. I mean, can you think back and say, I wish I did play better on this song. I wish I played, you know, I could do this. Of course, you as a musician, you always want to strive to be better.
1: Yeah.
0: But I was always capable of what I did and was quite happy with that. But yeah, honestly, I haven't really changed an incredible amount to be completely honest with you from back then to now.
1: I love it. I don't think I have either. I'd like to think that I've even got more humble and more, because we get humbled along the way, but grateful for everything that goes good.
0: Yeah.
1: And appreciative for those moments. For sure. Sean Drover is my guest today. People think we're freaks, you know, us music types are supposed to be the wild ones. And I'm going to tell you something. We are the most unwild people compared to a lot of folks that do other things in life. We won't talk about that anymore. Visit Mississippi.org. Check it out, folks. Plan a road trip to our Mississippi. I hope you guys are getting ready for a long weekend, a beautiful, just calm,

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2: I'm Kelly Bennett for Supertalk Mississippi News. Governor Tate Reeves expects state lawmakers to redraw congressional, state legislative, and state Supreme Court lines ahead of the 2027 elections. The fact that Mississippi has already held its primaries is giving lawmakers time to do their due diligence before making changes. Lieutenant Governor Delbert Hoseman says he'll be ready when the governor calls.
3: Now, personally, I'd like to redistrict in the morning. I don't think these congressmen that are going up there are constitutionally elected to go vote for me. But that is not available to us right now. Now, we're going to redistrict in January or maybe earlier if he calls us in. And our committee is going to have hearings around the state, and we're going to do this right.
2: Hoseman and House Speaker Jason White have already formed committees to look at redistricting and reapportionment.
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0: Got one of the greatest drummers on the horn today, coming off a European tour, Sean Drover, Megadeth, Idoline. What did I just say? I can't get that right for nothing. I'm looking up at what's the band that Withering Scorn, unbelievable. You know, I've talked to you many times about this. You joined Megadeth in 2004. Is that right? Am I right about that?
1: That's correct.
0: How about that? Okay, I remember it was in that little ball game of time. Tell me, you're joining the band with your brother. Now all of a sudden, y'all are basically half the band.
1: Yeah.
0: What was that like for you? Like, really?
1: Well, my brother got the gig first. He got the gig about a month before I did. So I was beyond the moon thrilled for my brother that he got to join such a big, iconic heavy metal band. So I was just championing for him. You know, I was just so happy that that happened. And that came out of the blue. Somebody recommended him for the job from England, contacted their people and said, hey, you should check Glenn out. He, you know, as a guitar player. And they emailed him out of the blue. So, you know, and again, he just went into woodshedding and just like I did. But

0: Yeah. I got the gig 6 days before the tour started. The drummer didn't work out, and I just got back from Sweden recording the last Eidolon record. Just got back. And he called me on a Friday. He said, "Hey man, you need to sit down." I said, What's the matter? What happened?" He said, "Well, they just fired the drummer. They want you on the next plane." I said, "Dude, the show's starting 6 days." So I was on the plane the next morning. I bought one of the records from the 90s. Remember back in the day, we had the Discman where you put, learning four songs on the plane ride to Arizona. I learned four songs that I never even heard. Because I knew all the old stuff, you know.
1: There's still so much that goes on in those records.
0: Oh,
1: and
0: yeah.
1: The drummer's working and doing more than anyone. Like, yeah. By far. It's like, so were you spot on? Did you get all of that the first show?
0: Yeah, we did. We had about 80 minutes down. So we were just short of a full 90-minute show. And, you know, Dave probably talked a little more or whatever at the time. But, you know, we had 4 days of rehearsal, and the fifth day we're on a bus driving to Reno, Nevada. So, I mean, I was literally going through the songs on my Discman 30 minutes before the show started behind my drum riser, like going over the parts. And then my brother would have little cues. I go, you know, look back at me and remember this part of the song coming up and stuff like that.
1: Two questions. Yeah. So one is, did you have everything in order? Were y'all able to rehearse sort of what it was going to be like? So when you listened and you were listening to basically the show you were going to play, is that how you were doing it?
0: Yeah. Yeah. We went to full rehearsals for 4 days. They're already rehearsing, but when they got rid of the drummer. So they are already set up for full blast rehearsals.
1: Yeah. Because y'all were putting on a big production show.
0: Yeah.
1: It's things that are happening during the show so much that you couldn't even think about slowing that down. So now the other question is this: did your brother ever tell you the discussion that they had with him? Like, how did it go down? And, you know, he probably was jumping out of his skin. Like, I want it to be Sean, but how did that go down? The decision to get you?
0: Well, they heard when Glenn got the gig, they heard one of the Eidolon records, and that's how they knew that my brother could play. But they also knew that I could play because I played drums on that record. So
1: yeah. When
0: they basically, Dave said, you know, they got rid of the drummer and he's like, "Do you think Sean can do it?" So had it not been for that band, you know, that band was never successful and by any stretch of the imagination.
1: But it served a greater
0: purpose where it got us into Megadeth. It got me ultimately to accept. It got, you know, all this stuff comes from that. So
1: yeah, you never know who's listening, right?
0: And you never know who's listening.
1: There you guys. Was Eidolon the first, y'all's first band that y'all did together?
0: Yeah, we released our first record 30 years ago, 1996.
1: 96, right, yeah. Right. And so they were just listening and they go, "Oh, I want that."
0: Somebody, like I said, somebody from England recommended my brother and I guess they got one of the records or I don't know.
1: Oh, I got you. Yeah.
0: Fired, you know, so... But they knew Glenn could play guitar and they knew ultimately I could play drums because I play drums in the record. So it just, you know, lightning struck twice ultimately for us as brothers who are musicians. It just, yeah. I never could even fathom being in that band. It was all about my brother.
1: Brothers that are world class though is another thing. It's like brothers that are athletes that make it all the way to the pros is a very unique thing. You know, but our father son, it's a unique thing. It's just almost impossible even getting there, much less having a sibling that's there with you. Now we see it obviously in sports and all that, but just to think that both of y'all were prepared to be in arguably one of the top three or four greatest true metal rock bands in the world.
0: Sure.
1: You know, being that prepared was pretty cool. I mean, how old are you? How young are you? 2004?
0: I was 38.
1: Yeah, 38.
0: That's yeah, positive. So
1: 38, you were a monster. Monster.
0: I mean, you know, if you get presented with a situation like that, you either step up or you don't. You know, and I didn't want to have any kind of regret. I knew I could do the gig ultimately. I would never jump into the gig if I didn't think I could do it, just for selfish reasons. So. Because if I didn't do the gig, they were going to have to postpone the tour.
1: Yeah. Oh, no, ultimately. No. And did you, when you guys were sort of just starting and you get a sense if it's working, right?
0: Yeah. Oh, yeah.
1: Yeah. They're looking and they're feeling good. Yeah. I mean, I know the difference for me when I've had drummers that I'm like, no. You know it immediately. But then when it feels right, you're going like, oh, God, it's the relief of the guy singing. You know what I mean? And the songwriter and all that. I can't tell you the difference between knowing, not saying that drummer wasn't great, was really good. It just wasn't good for what I needed. You know
0: That's
1: what I mean?
0: Right.
1: And so you had to fit into this thing that was already created and big, and the fans and everybody had to expect what they were going to get was what they were expecting. Right. I guess I'm a little backwards. Really interesting. The first gig, what did it feel like?
0: First gig was fun. The thing I remember most about that gig is there were no barricades, and I just jumped into situation. So I just thought, and people were jumping on stage and stage diving. And Dave was getting pissed because, where are the barricades? But I'm just thinking, man, this is like an old school friggin' thrash metal show. Everybody's stage diving and smashing into each other. But somebody did not put the barricades up. It was a good show. We had fun. Everything went well. There was no train wrecks. I mean, it was, it went well. And certainly for the amount of time that we had to rehearse, everything went quite well. And every show just got better and better, and we became more comfortable.
1: Were y'all ever touring with another act support?
0: Sure. Oh, yeah. There's always other bands playing. God, that tour, I think we had a band called Exodus, which is another classic metal band from back in the day. But over the years, we've always had, I mean, there's been tons.
1: You guys and Metallica ever cross paths, play a lot together?
0: We did a big thing. It was called the Big Four, which is the big four, quote unquote, of thrash metal, which is Metallica, Megadeth, Slayer, and Anthrax. So the four biggest thrash bands ever. And finally, after 27 years of them existing, we all went on tour together in 2010 and 2011. The last show we did was Yankee Stadium.
1: Wow. The last show was Yankee Stadium.
0: Last show we did. Yeah. We're the only metal band ever to play Yankee Stadium.
1: Did they do the thing about CMA playing like CMA Music Fest and playing in the stadium and all that, they would put a clock on all of us, right?
0: Sure.
1: Did you ever see the clock in front of you while you're playing?
0: Oh, sure. Yeah. Most of the festival gigs and most of the big gigs.
1: It drove me crazy. Yeah. I'm looking at the clock. So for people that don't know, we have these big, huge clocks that are staring at us, and they're counting down. So if you have a 40-minute set, man, that the minute they announced you, that sucker, I said, wait, we're not even hitting the first note yet. Give us a second. And you run through this at night because you're going like, okay, how many songs can I get in with still being entertaining, still talking enough? And it's almost like doing impossible math. But because they'll cut, it don't matter who you are. They'd cut Willie. They'd cut him. Willie, you should have been done by now. So it's interesting. Let's take a quick break. Sean Drover and I are reminiscing. I'm getting a little bit sideways right now, which is a good thing for everybody. Visit Mississippi.org. Nothing sideways about that. Eat your way around Mississippi while listening to the music that changed and influenced the world. I am with one man right now from Canada who happens to be one of the greatest drummers in the world, Sean Drover. We'll be right back.

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0: Burger, shrimp bowl. We got a very short segment left, and there ain't nothing short about the success and career of today's guest, one of the greatest rock drummers ever, Sean Drover. And he mentioned something earlier. He used that word semi-retirement. It's like the Fonz back in the day going, I was wrong. Couldn't say wrong. Couldn't say the word love. I can't not hear the word from you, Sean Drover, ever again saying semi-retired. That's not good. Or maybe, okay, I'll give you 1%. You could say that, 1% retired. But I know that we're not going like we were. I don't know if physically we could do it. Let me ask you this. You look at Willie, and I think about B.B. King. We talked about Willie earlier. I think about B.B. before he passed. I don't think I've ever seen two guys work as much as them. It's almost like they didn't make a record and go on tour. They toured, and they'd slip in and make a record while they were touring. They never stopped. So you can imagine the miles that they have, and how has Willie's 93. He's 93, and he's still going. I mean, you think about that. I mean, have you ever thought about how long, now that I see that you're semi-retired, how long would you really like to go?
1: I mean, I'd like to go as long as my body can handle it and play the way I play. I wouldn't want to go up there and just be a shell of what I did when I was younger. I could still hit pretty hard. I mean, I proved that to myself for the Accept shows. I still had the same, you know, amount of attack and stuff, you know, so that I was happy about that, you know. But, you know, as you get older, especially playing drums, I mean, it takes its toll on you after a while, you know. And you know, I would like to, I don't see any reason why I couldn't do this for another 10 years, you know, at all. I have no problem doing it. And, you know, if the right situation presents itself, I would jump right in and get back on it to do it, you know. So
0: you and Glenn, you guys do that. And then did Glenn ever thought about being a part of Act of Defiance, or is that ever never a?
1: No, because he had left Megadeth several years before. And he was, you know, he's heavily involved in his recording studio, records a lot of bands.
0: Yeah, I know he loves to do that. He's a big time engineer. So,
1: you know, he was kind of more immersed in that, and he didn't enjoy the touring life as much anymore. So, you know, he didn't really want to do it. But then we did the Withering Scorn. Once I stopped Act Defiance with the whole COVID thing during COVID. So why don't we're not doing anything. Why don't we do a record? So that's what we did. We did first Withering Scorn record. And then we just put out the new one. We released it ourselves. Actually, here's the vinyl.
0: Wow. Look at that. That's gorgeous.
1: Here, look at this, Steve, real quick while we got a second.
0: Look at
1: that. And I know you're going to remember. Colored vinyl.
0: I love the red.
1: Isn't that nice?
0: Beautiful.
1: So, but yeah, you know, again, with this, it's because we're not trying to, you know, sell a million records or anything, because those days are over. But we still release music because we still love to create music. But we want the physical product still.
0: Now it's gotten back for that people want vinyl again. I mean,
1: yep.
0: It'll be interesting if people go back to the flip phones. I don't know, or go back to no phone at all. I mean,
1: yeah,
0: you know, the art of, I mean, what the experience of grabbing a vinyl record. It's, remember the days. It's back for the kids and everybody that's doing it. You pull that thing out. You got to be gentle with it. It's a big, huge disc, bigger than any coaster we've ever seen. It could hold a whole slew of drinks. But no, it's then the artwork. You see it, and it's you frame it. And the best ones are on they're all over our house. The best ones, the ones that, you know, that mattered to me growing up musically.
1: Of course.
0: And now that's back. I mean, vinyl's made a big comeback.
1: Yeah, I know. And I love it. And that's why we said, look, if we're going to release a record, we have to make sure we're doing CDs and it's online, but we wanted to do colored vinyl. We said, we got to do colored vinyl. And we did. So, you know, we're real happy about that. But we still make music. We still love it.
0: My Kingsmen record back, I guess you can't see it. It's got just double vinyl. So the vinyl is like a really sort of a pukey green.
1: Yeah.
0: And then one this real butterscotch, funky, dull yellow. And I just love them, man. It's like such a cool thing. And the first time that we ever had to, we were doing 45s when we were younger.
1: Yep.
0: But they weren't making vinyl back then. They were selling CDs and all that. But I have a lot of 45s from even the early 2000s that they were printing A and B sides still. that we have. And of course I have them when I was 14, and that is a funny thing. I'm not going to show you that one. You can imagine my little sweater, and you know, I mean, come on, you know, I was doing it. All right. Well, listen, I can't wait to, have you guys in town. When are y'all coming?
1: We'll be there on the Thursday. We'll be there like Thursday afternoon, early afternoon.
0: You gonna have bells on? You got
1: absolutely. We're ready to rock and roll. It's gonna be fun.
0: Oh, I love it. Well, we can't wait, and we appreciate y'all so much for coming as always. And you know, you guys are family.
1: We're glad to be part of it, man. 15th anniversary. That's a big thing, man. It's gonna be great.
0: Have you been to every one of them, Sean? Have we known each other that long?
1: I think this is my fifth or
0: that's it.
1: Five or six, maybe six.
0: How's that possible?
1: I don't know, man. You know, it's, you know how that goes. It's one of those.
0: Yeah.
1: You know, you do certain events and then you meet certain people. And
0: well, no. Well, the first time we met you, we asked you. So you and Jody. I mean, you guys have been ever since. But if it just feels like you and I have known each other a lot.
1: I know, right?
0: But hey, we caught up. We caught up one time. All right, Sean Jover, folks. One of rock's greatest drummers. Can't wait to have him on Mississippi Soul. Visit Mississippi.org. You guys have the best weekend. Blessings to you all. Later.
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4: Fox News, I'm Carmen Roberts. 5 days after the primaries and the mail-in ballot count goes on in California.
5: In the California governor's race, Javier Becerra advancing to the November runoff after trailing former Fox News host and candidate Steve Hilton. But current vote numbers stand at Becerra at just under 30%, Tom Steyer at just under 24%, and Hilton in third at 21%.
4: Fox's Marianne Rafferty. In the Los Angeles mayor's race, Nathia Rahman is gaining ground on second place Spencer Pratt to face off against Mayor Karen Bass in November. And the New York Knicks beat the San Antonio Spurs last night 105-104.
6: This magic carpet ride continues. 13 straight victories and they lead 2-0 here in these NBA Finals.
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7: I'm Kelly Bennett for SuperTalk Mississippi News. Governor Tate Reeves expects state lawmakers to redraw congressional, state legislative, and state Supreme Court lines ahead of the 2027 elections. The fact that Mississippi has already held its primaries is giving lawmakers time to do their due diligence before making changes. Lieutenant Governor Delbert Hoseman says he'll be ready when the governor calls.
8: Now, personally, I'd like to redistrict in the morning. I don't think these congressmen that are going up there are constitutionally elected to go vote for me. But that is not available to us right now. And we're going to redistrict in January or maybe earlier if he calls us in. And our committee is going to have hearings around the state and we're going to do this right.
7: Hoseman and House Speaker Jason White have already formed committees to look at redistricting and reapportionment.
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7: Credit card delinquencies are at a 15-year high. According to data from LendingTree, residents in Connecticut have the highest average credit card debt of any state, while Mississippians have the lowest, an average of $4,887. Mississippi entrepreneur Ashley Edwards expects the affordability crisis to have a big impact on the midterms.
11: I would argue to you that the 2024 presidential election hinged more on the cost of dozen eggs than it did on deep political philosophy among the political parties.
7: He's hoping for a successful end to the conflict with Iran and the reopening of the Strait of Hormuz.
11: But even with that happening, we're unlikely to see prices come down significantly. I think Trump is being overly optimistic when he says there's going to be this precipitous drop in prices the minute the Strait opens. It's going to take some time for all of this to work out.
12: Hey, this is Bob. I'm here with Logan. 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
2: I'm Steve Azar, and I'm on the other side of the microphone, meaning I'm asking the questions this time, and oh, have mercy for the airwaves. I spent 20 years in Music City, wrote and made some hits, traveled the world, and then moved my family back to the birthplace of American music and where the magnolia trees prosper. And now every time I put my feet on Mississippi soil, when I'm off the road, well, I'm at peace. On this show, it's all about hearing the stories straight from the mouths of the friends I've made along the way, their journey to success. Heck, there might be someone on, I don't even know, but you know how us Mississippi types are. We tend to take well to new company. In a Mississippi Minute, all 60 of them. I'm Steve Azar.

0: Hey, folks, right. Time for another In a Mississippi Minute. Steve Azar here, really thrilled about today's guest because he's been on quite a few times over the 9 years, but never enough. Before we get there, visit Mississippi.org allows me to have such guests as today and to catch up with them right in front of you. I can't thank them enough. Check out visit Mississippi.org. And as I've been saying lately, eat your way around Mississippi. The culinary world is on fire. Okay, time to catch up with my old pal, very, very good friend, blessed for that, who has frequented my show multiple times, like I said. Also, our big charity event down here, the Delta Soul Celebrity Golf and Charity Event for my wife and my foundation. It'll be the 15th year. He's never missed. If the Blowfish are in town and there's no Darius, this man, you close your eyes and you think Darius is there. And I love it. So looking forward to seeing him on stage as always. He was a big-time South Carolina Gamecock football star, different stage than our friends from Darius, Mark, Dean, and Sony from Hootie and the Blowfish. And 2022 Hall of Fame inductee. He played his NFL professional career next to Lawrence Taylor. Lawrence Taylor was next to him. I could only imagine what the pain that was like for anybody that got sandwiched between them for the New York Football Giants and finished up his career for the Minnesota Vikings. Played for a decade. He was made to be a football hero. But I'm telling you, after Ball came the cross. Known as the pastor of pain, he takes his own trials and tribulations to the people that need it most. And that would be all of us. His annual charity event and mission, Gamecocks for Christ. We'll find out more of what's going on and the plans ahead. Right now on with the pastor of pain, my pal, Corey Miller. Hey, Corey.
1: Hey, Stevie, how you doing, brother? It's always a pleasure getting on here in a Mississippi Minute, man. I love it. I love it, man. We were just talking about you other day, just at an event. Jackie Flynn, Gary Valentine, Deb, and all our
0: son of

0: a gun.
1: Casting characters that, you know, normally you are there at Monday After the Masters, but we missed you this year for the 30th anniversary, 30th year. 15 wow. Yours, and then I think my second, you're my second longest tenure. The number one tenure is Hootie, which was 28, 29. COVID snuck in there, so I think I missed one or two, but it's high 20s. Yeah, how about that?
0: I can't imagine any event going on without those boys and you together. I mean, let's talk about that relationship. When it started, were you out playing football at this time? You know, and were they playing music? Sort of give me the rundown of this relationship that was built between you and Darius, Mark, Sony, and Dean.
1: Well, we went to college together at the University of South Carolina. They were a band that played in bars. You know, one of them was called the Cockpit. And, you know, back in the day, you get those 25-cent pitchers, you know what I mean, of a cheap beer that gave you a headache for 60 days, you know what I mean? So beer all over the floor, you know, you hear this band, you know, back in the 80s, I mean, it was still kind of tough in the South, especially in Columbia, you know, with racism and stuff, but you had this black guy with a white band, and it's like, who is this dude, you know? So you go check him out, and so that's how I saw them, but didn't know him real close then. But it wasn't until, you know, the David Letterman show, you know, with Let Her Cry, because I've heard that song before. And well, was it Hold My Hand? One of them. I can't remember which song it was, but I know David Letterman heard it. And then I'm in Bing, New York, you know, and they came on. I'm like, oh, my God, it's the Cockpit 25-cent pitcher beer dudes. You know what I mean? Like, oh, David Letterman. It's my boys. And so became close, you know, golf events and. And, man, we just became family. You know, I've known their wives and their children before they were even born, you know, pretty much. And so we started hanging out. I went on tour, you know, the whole thing, you sing during the, you know, when you come, you sing. And of course, they know I love to sing. It started in Columbia with Stuart Scott, Dan Marino, Tony Siragusa, you know, like the celebrities would get on stage. And I'm like, dude. Them dudes getting up there, man, I can sing so much better than they can. And so.
0: And you can.
1: Like, yeah, Mark was like, dude, come on up, man. And I remember my first one was here in Kiowa, South Carolina. And they like, man, want to invite former Gamecock and, you know, New York Giants to the stage. And of course, I've been rehearsing this song, you know, Time. So I get up and I sing Time and people went nuts. And so it was like every year they went, man, you're going to sing. And Darius would get mad at me, Stevie, because people's loving me more than him.
0: I love it. You know what the funny thing is, and you and I both know this, everybody is more sort of, they get more excited and worked up when you guys are singing. And not the ones that do it for a living. It'd be like us dressing in a football uniform and going out right there and trying, but we wouldn't be as successful as you are on the stage. We would let everybody down. Nobody wants to see us play ball, but everybody, what is the deal with that? I mean,
1: well, you know, man, we always think, you know, we could do something else as a football player. You know, if it's not basketball, it's singing, right? And so you got to get up there because it's all entertainment. Right. Yeah. At the end of the day, we entertain, you and I both. I mean, I go on the football field. I do it a different way. I'm trying to get 80,000 people to stand up in their seats and cheer. You know, you come on the stage, 10,000, fit whatever it be. You know, man, you're trying to entertain them for a couple hours. And so you just, it's kind of I call it the lights on factor. And I've always been this way. I'm a quiet guy by nature. I sit back. But, man, when the lights shine the brightest, then I'm going to be the brightest. I love the whole, you know, entertainment factor of it. So like when I come down to Greenville, man, and you let me get up there and act up a little bit and sing a little bit. And I love it, man. I love feeding the people and seeing them out there singing along. And it's just, you know, you get a little bit of entertainment feeling again. So it's just a natural thing. It's very natural.
0: We're the most loose but structured. We've got a set list, right? But things sort of go. We just sort of at some point just go, okay, let's go. I like how loose we are with our event. I think our whole event is pretty loose.
1: That's great.
0: A little bit different from most. But how was the Monday After the Masters? Good group of folks again this year?
1: Yeah, it was good, man. You know, I played with Chasen Hadley. He's a great, great young man. And we actually finished second in the tournament.
0: Oh, nice.
1: 18 under. But yeah, it was cool. You know, you get to

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1: And I equated that to our lives with Jesus Christ. I said, you know, the best friend that we can have is Jesus. The scripture tells us that we are a friend of God. He says, and then he says that who will lay down his life for a friend like he would. So I talked about that. Friends that won't fail. Friends won't let you down. You know, friends, you know, your husband, your wives, your closest, you know, they'll fail you. They'll let you down. People will disappoint you, but how Jesus will never do that. So I wrote that thing together, man, through the Holy Spirit, man. People was just loving it. So, you know, that's what it's all about for me now. You know, when I come to your tournament, man, that last night, you know, we get out there and we sing the blessing at the end of the night. You know what I mean? And
2: yeah.
1: And I pray for the people, and I pray for your tournament, you and Gwen, and just, you know, I try to let my presence be felt in a different way than I used to be. It used to be that I want to get to the after party. How much I'm gonna be the last man standing. I'm gonna drink you to a pulp. Y'all gonna be throwing up and feeling terrible. And I'm gonna be up in the morning hitting golf balls. And I used to do that.
2: I know. Look, all I got to say is I would have to go get Corey and put him to bed. Somebody, you were fine, but you just stay up. You're a late night cat.
1: I'm just a late night dude, man. I remember at the hotel, man, I slept the night before we flew back. I slept downstairs. I was like, you know what? I'm not getting in that bed. I'm going to get my suitcase. I'm going to bring it downstairs. Now, that little couch down there, man, I got me about 2 hours of sleep and got on the bus and said, let's ride. Let's go to Memphis.
2: You know what I mean? I don't know if that couch was tough enough to hold you.
1: It made it.
2: Well, let's take a quick break, but I do want to talk about something I don't think I've ever asked you, and we'll get back to on the other side of the break. Gamecocks for Christ. You can go to Corey. How do people come to you and get to you and maybe make donations to your mission?
1: Just Giants for Christ.
2: Giants for Christ. Okay.
1: Yeah, that's my number one mission, man. Giants for Christ. And I might send you a little QR code if you know something like that.
2: Somebody
1: to help me. We got a lot of stuff I want to tell you about. Just really just happening, man.
2: I love it. Visit Mississippi.org. Thank them so much. I love the team over there. $44 billion worth of economic impact because of folks coming to visit our Mississippi, like Corey. We'll be right back with Corey Miller.
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0: dream. Rockin' and rollin', visit Mississippi.org. You can go take a ride on the Blues Trail Markers. You're going to end up in Liverpool, where we left a trail marker for the British invasion. Why? Because they were influenced by us down here in Mississippi. Go to visit Mississippi.org. The power of Mississippi. Speaking of power, Pastor Payne's my guest today. Corey Miller has been really over the last, I don't know how many years, it's been a long time now, a separate career of him taking his faith to the people, to the vulnerable, to the ones that lack faith, to folks like me who think they have faith but need a whole lot more, and sometimes forgets that the world can get way too heavy for even any, for all of us. And so for some reason we forget that we can turn to the man upstairs and relieve all that weight and just ask, you know, just ask. Mm-hmm. Corey, you got some stuff to tell me? You're gonna see, I always had a bunch of regular questions to ask you, but I want to go where you want to go. You're good at this stuff. By the way, you know, friends with Morgan Freeman, been blessed to have gotten to know Morgan over my career and work with him in so many, quite a few projects. He's been very good to me. James Earl Jones, and then there's Corey Miller. Three best voices that I've ever heard. And it's funny that you haven't, I know you get to do this when you do your preaching and all that. Anybody ever come to you and go, we want your voice on a bunch of brands or commercials or whatever, movies?
1: It's funny, you know, you're talking about James Earl Jones. I remember in New York, they had this voiceover for like cell phones, you know, that, and they're like, dude, you got to go try it, man. I was like, no way, I'm not, because I'm a shy guy, right? You know, that whole thing, welcome to Verizon Wireless. You know what I mean? That, you know?
0: Hey, you know what the funny thing is, Corey, they're both from Mississippi. How about those really? Voices? Yeah.
1: Those are amazing, amazing voices. And, yeah.
0: Well, you got it.
1: Yeah, man, I just, you know, it's the anointing. It's God's empowerment. Because I'm like, people always say, man, you got a great TV, radio voice, blah, blah, blah. And I love, you know, when you're singing, it's like angelic. Like, I've never seen myself as that. You know how it is, man, when people compliment you sometimes. Like, man, I'd be like, I don't even want to hear myself, you know. But I just want to, I want my voice to just really lift up Jesus' name, man, and just love people in a way. You know, John 13 and 34 says, this new commandment I give you, to love others the way that I have loved you. And when I think about the love of Jesus Christ to me, when I think about how bad I was, how I prostituted his grace, how I lived life and just the way Corey wanted to live, and how I've hurt him and turned my back on him, then I understand when he says, you know, while you were a sinner, I still died for you. That's the kind of love. And so I want my voice to echo those words, man, of love. Listen, I want to share it to people. Like, man, I'm telling you about this friend Jesus that I got. He's my home. I know people are, he's my homeboy. Like, he's my dude. You know what I'm saying? Like, you my dude, Stevie. You know what I mean? But like, Jesus is my dude. You know what I mean? I talk to him in the midnight hour, early in the morning, in my car a lot of the time. I have these conversations with him. And sometimes, you know, I just be quiet and listen to him. But I want, my job is now, that Giants for Christ, is just to tell people what a real giant is. I know they look at me and they say, man, big arms, big chest, big old neck. Dude, you're a big dude. I see why you played for the Giants. But that was cool. And I met a lot of good people, made some money, and, you know, did a lot of great things. But, man, let me tell you what a real giant is.

0: A real John is one that can say, man, I'm in love with Jesus Christ, you know, and that's what I am today. And I have to be so vocal about it, Stevie, and just try to uplift people, not to beat them over the head with Bibles and don't want me. Here comes Corey, the preacher, man. Let's go that way. I'm not that kind of dude, right? It's just, man, I want to let's love on them and tell them, you know what I mean? We got so many people, Buddy, who you know very well. Darius's bodyguard, you know, sick now, man. We
1: I know,
0: saw
1: buddy.
0: him
1: Yeah,
0: the other
1: buddy.
0: night, man, to see, you know how he pushed him, you know how big and in shape he was, man, just to see how cancer has just destroyed him.
1: Sweetest
0: and
1: guy. I mean,
0: sweetest
1: tough,
0: guys.
1: Toughest guy, yeah. But sweetest guy. We love him so much.
0: Yeah,
1: God,
0: man, he was at the concert the other night, and just people was just messed up. Edwin to Patrick, people just, man, the whole night was just like, because we thought about Buddy, you know, but we showed him, he felt love, you know what I mean, from people that you know, I just want to say that it shows us our vulnerability. It shows you that no matter how good you eat, no matter how much you run and train, and no matter what you do on this side of heaven, you know, one day these old bodies, these tents that we live in, that we occupy right now, is going to mess up. It's going to rot. It's going to fade. And so, but our spirit, man, is going to live forever. So that's my job, bro. That's all Giants for Christ. Hey, I just got to tell you now, I'm going to lead you to the water, but you got to drink it. I can't make you drink it.
1: Right.
0: I want to tell you about the good water where you'll never thirst again, right? This water, you can still get thirsty again. You still get dry mouth, but the word of Christ, the word of the Lord, bro, you don't never get thirsty. You stay hydrated in the gospel. And that's what I'm talking about. Man, I feel that'll preach right there. Boy, woo, I want to get out here on this.
1: I know, I see it. I know you're ready to jump out of that truck of yours. All right, wait, let's back up for a second. You know, how do you get spiritually ready? Second of all, you quote the Bible a lot. How much have you studied the Bible? Gwen's been doing it. She's gone 2 years in a row, back from the front to the back. The whole finish the Bible. She's done it again. Now she's about to do it for a third year. She wow. said each time she gets something so new
0: yes.
1: and understand yeah. it. What's been your preparation in your lifetime, and how well do you feel like you know the Bible?
0: Man, Steve, I hate reading, man. I'm not a reader. My wife and her girlfriend said, we're going to go to the beach and we're going to plop, and they get books and read. And I'm like, that is the most boring,
1: yeah, I'm
0: silliest
1: with you.
0: Thing. You know what I mean? I'm like, that
1: I'm
0: ain't
1: your
0: me.
1: Twin. I'm your
0: yeah,
1: twin.
0: I want to smoke a cigar and go play golf. So.
1: I don't want to smoke a cigar, but go ahead.
0: You know, okay, eat chicken wings with a fork.
1: Yeah, with a fork, exactly. But
0: my thing is, I know it based on the spirit, right? I can tell you, in all honesty, I've never read the Bible from front to the back. I read it in different areas and sometimes chronologically, and I listen to the Bible a lot. I'm a better listener than I am a reader, but I pray God speak to me when I'm reading certain things and give me, because you got the logos word. That means the written word of God, L-O-G-O-S. It's called the logos word. And then you have rhema. Rhema means a noun word, something that you make it applicable to your life. I want the logos word, but I also want God to give me rhema word so that it can make sense and help me in my daily walk with him, in my daily living. So I know it pretty well. And because of the Holy Spirit, there's things I've read, Stevie, I can be preaching and even talking to you, a scripture I haven't thought of in years. And then I'll get
1: Pops
0: what
1: up.
0: We call, I catch this right here. I get what we call a spiritual download. God will download like a computer. He'll download scriptures in me and then give it like, and people are like, man, you nothing, man. I promise you, it's the Holy Spirit. See, and that's the thing we have to rely on. We can also read it in our own mind, in our own academia, and learn certain things, you know, a level of logos word. But what you want is rhema word to God. What does this mean? You know, what does it mean, yet while you are still a sinner, Christ died? Okay, I can understand that from the surface, but really, what are you saying? That's what I was saying earlier. Man, I prostituted the grace of God. The grace means unmerited, undeserved favor. We can't earn it. We can't purchase it. We can't buy God's grace. We're not good enough. And I tell people all the time, they're like, oh, I'm a good person. I'm like, yeah, that's fine. But we have to have the grace of God. None of us are good enough. That's why Jesus said, I came and died while you were a sinner, while you didn't even know, I still laid down my life for you. So you know, how can I equate that to my daily life? That, you know what, I'm messed up too. I don't care if I'm a pastor, pope, preacher. I'm a sinner saved by grace, right?
1: You know, I think about the pain. You think about Mary when Jesus was going through all of that hell, right, on earth.
0: Yeah.
1: And what she must have been going through, the mother, his mother.
0: Yeah.
1: And that, I always think about that and think about her. And that was, that's always, it always sort of brings me back down to earth. And I feel like we've done nothing. There's nothing that's happened in our life that could rival that. Let's take a quick break. Corey Miller is game day. It's game day. Cause I got Corey Miller.
0: Lights are
1: game
0: on,
1: day.
0: Baby.
1: Game go. Day. Lights are on. And I'm not going to start singing and you're not home. The world is not your own. Visit Mississippi.org. We are the birthplace of America's music. And it's

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1: I'm Kelly Bennett for Super Talk Mississippi News. Governor Tate Reeves expects state lawmakers to redraw congressional, state legislative, and state Supreme Court lines ahead of the 2027 elections. The fact that Mississippi has already held its primaries is giving lawmakers time to do their due diligence before making changes. Lieutenant Governor Delbert Hoseman says he'll be ready when the governor calls.
2: Now, personally, I'd like to redistrict in the morning. I don't think these congressmen that are going up there are constitutionally elected to go vote for me. But that is not available to us right now. Now, we're going to redistrict in January or maybe earlier if he calls us in. And our committee is going to have hearings around the state, and we're going to do this right.
1: Hoseman and House Speaker Jason White have already formed committees to look at redistricting and reapportionment.
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3: 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Get the news that matters to Mississippi on Middays with Gerard Gibbert. 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
6: With my pal Corey Miller, Gamecock Hall of Fame. Yeah, everybody in Mississippi, just hang in there. He's South Carolina Gamecock Hall of Fame. I feel like that as much as he's been to Mississippi, he'd been hard pressed not to play ball. His college ball in Mississippi is. As much as Mississippi soil feels really good on his feet, I have seen it, and yes, I've witnessed sir. It. the New York Giants, you imagine him and Lawrence Taylor. I always think about this. What would that be like just to experience? You talk about getting in the ring with Mike Tyson in his prime. Could you imagine getting sandwiched by Lawrence Taylor and Corey Miller and surviving it? You couldn't do it if you were a regular person like the rest of us. And a lot of great tailbacks and wide receivers didn't survive it, I can tell you that. Visit Mississippi.org. You can survive that. We're the birthplace of America's music. Check it out. A lot of folks have been coming to visit Mississippi, especially after COVID. And people are rolling in here. We can't get them to leave sometimes, and I guess that's a good thing. All right, Corey Miller is my guest. Corey, jump real quick for a second because I really feel like I want to stay on track where we are right now. But you and Christian, yeah. How's that going? Your podcast.
7: Hey, how about this? Think about how good God is. I mean, my son Christian hated to talk to media. I used to have to make him speak to media. And then he began to hang around Dad and going to my radio show, my TV station when I was a sports director. And you know, he ended up working in media. And he's like, Dad, let's start a show. You know, the Miller's Edge. You know, we both play edge, outside linebacker. Mm-hmm. The radio station would give us a spot. If we just come on there, we get, you know. So we started it, man. And, you know, and I wanted to really hit. I used to host it until he got to the level that he could host. And so I did it for about two and a half years. And then he kind of started to get it. And I took the back seat. And man, do you know, just last Friday night, I'm proud to say that we just won an award for the best sports show medium market in the state of Alabama.
6: Wow. And,
7: That's a credit to him and his hard work and the effort that, you know, he's put into it and really just getting creative and how we are live on the radio and yet also doing YouTube at the same time. And, you know, you're talking about, I let him be the straight guy. He's very well-spoken, smart, know the game, you know, but Dad is kind of the opinionated one, you know, the old get off your lawn person. That's what they call me. You know what I mean? I'm going to come at you. You know what I mean? I'm not going to hold back. Sometimes he'd be like, Dad, you know, I got to go into this place over here. They're going to be, I'm like, listen, man, what I'm saying to you is going to be true. I just don't hold back.
6: I've always wanted to do a show with one of my kids, Adrian. Called The Generation Gap, because it'd be Jordan versus LeBron. It'd be Montana versus Brady. It would be that you could do this forever and have your arguments and stuff. But you guys seem to really sort of, listening to y'all, there's not a lot of competition going on, as much as y'all feel like y'all sound like y'all are not only on the same page, but on the same line, on the same page.
7: Y'all are really
6: in sync.
7: Yeah, man, me and Christian are definitely on the same page, but yet a little bit opposite, Steve. You know what I'm saying? That's, we know the same things about the game. We both played the same position at a high level, college at NFL. But I'm a little bit more, as I said, opinionated. I'm very open to go after, like, Kalen DeBoer. You know, he says, listen, Kalen DeBoer won 10 games last year. You know, Kalen DeBoer went to the SEC championship game. He won a playoff game. And for most programs, that's a good thing. But I take the other side. Compared to what Alabama used to be under Nick Saban, that's okay. That ain't Alabama-ish, you know what I mean? And I know you can't hold him to that same standard, but at the same time, my point would be, as a fan base, you're getting too comfortable with just average or a little above average, where it used to be the standard, used to be championship or bust. And I think that's the type of things we differ in. He looks at the glass half full sometimes, where I'm going to look at it as the glass half empty, right? I look at blowouts against Vanderbilt, dominated by Oklahoma in the run game, get embarrassed on national television by Indiana. I look at those things. You know, losing is one thing, but how you lose is another. And I think that's a problem. So though we're on the same page, I'm able to go to that next step and say, think about this, fans. Yeah, that's good. But you went to the SEC championship, but you got dominated by Georgia, who you beat early on in the year. You know what I mean? So there were so many bad examples of bad football, for me, sometimes overshadows the good. And that's kind of how we.
6: But Corey,
7: I want people to see the whole package.
6: Corey, let me ask you this. Now, you saw basketball. We saw what? How many number one seeds? A two, a three? I mean, there wasn't any 15. No, 15. That's unusual. But obviously, you get to the Elite Eight every once in a while. You see a wild card, a couple underdogs. We got to the end and the Final Four, and there was no underdogs. I mean, so I know we're dealing with NIL. And you're talking about Kiffin went out and spent $40 million. Did he spend that much? And then all of a sudden, Indiana hasn't spent that much, and they beat everybody with a bunch of 23 to 24 to 25-year-olds. You think about those guys being more prepared than freshmen coming in that are even five-star, and also being able to understand the team dynamic and all that. Where are we with Alabama or anybody now? Where do you see football with the current climate of NIL and the portal?
7: I think college football is on a downward trajectory. And I was talking to some guys about this just last night. You know, it's NIL has taken away from the love of the game. It's taken away a thirst and a hunger that college athletes used to have because they were trying to be a professional and get that bag, as they say. Whereas now you're giving guys all of this money, right? They're not going to have the same drive. They're not going to have the drive. They got hundreds of thousands or seven figures in the bank in college. Now, I think they should be able to make money because the colleges are making tons of money. But it's got to be guardrails. You got to keep it to where they are still hungry. You got to have what we call incentive-based packages. Make them have something to go after and chase. I mean, I think guys are sitting out. Guys won't play hurt, you know, banged up like they used to. Guys, every opportunity, I've seen guys, I'm not going to call names, on sidelines that they could play. They tell the coach, well, I can't go back in. And it drives me nuts. You know what I mean? These soft patty cake, pancake, Charmin tissue dudes out there now. I mean, that drives me nuts. I mean, look like Tarzan and they play like Jane. And that's what's happening. You know what I mean? They got their Gucci bags and their Louis Vuitton and all of their, they talk about their fits now. They go on the games and people videoing about what they got on. Give me a freaking break.
8: Yeah. Yeah. I know.
7: I didn't have a sport coat to wear to the game. I had to borrow my coach's sport coat.
8: Yeah.
7: And that made me hungry. That made me thirsty. That made me want to knock somebody's teeth out to get to that bag. You know what I'm saying?
8: Yeah.
7: I had that because I didn't have the luxury of all these other things.
8: Well, to me, common sense would say you got to put some sort of parameters and regulations on it. I know once you've sort of already started, I don't know what legality is. Oh, you're costing me this because you changed the rules. But they got to, it's amazing how they've gone from point A to point Z in one moment rather than going to, how about go to the letter C or D? Don't go to Z and like let everybody be the wild frontier. It's just remarkable. Smart people are in this room. They know the game of football, or at least they act like they know the game. And then they just let it run rampant and wild, and it makes no sense that they didn't think of the rules before they just let them go. You couldn't take a person to eat dinner like in a McDonald's or alumni without getting in trouble before, right? You couldn't do anything.
7: They broke down on the street. You couldn't, and had a flat tire. You couldn't stop as a coach and help them out.
8: I mean,
7: so now you got the total opposite of that. All I'm saying is this, man. I'm not hating on the guys for getting money. I am not. But I think if you get a scholarship, okay, everybody gets the same amount of money. And then you give them an incentive-based package. You make all conference. You make first, second, third team, all American. You win player of the year. You get, okay, you lead the team in sacks or receptions or yards rushing or tackles. We give you this amount. That, like, they do this in the NFL, and it keeps guys driven. Mm-hmm. And the problem is, now they're not going to be as – it takes a special guy to say, you know what, I'm getting some money, but yet I want more. I just want to be the best because that's just who I am. And the problem is you don't have that. And I'll tell you this real quickly. We were talking about that based on Dustin Johnson, right? Because Dustin Johnson, and now they're talking about the Liv is going to blow up, right? That the Saudis going to take their money and people are like, well – you know, Dustin comes back to the PGA. What's going to happen is they have to sit out a year because Brooks Koepka was here and could not play, right?
8: Right.
7: And so would Dustin Johnson come back and be a formidable player on tour right now? And I said no. And why I said no, because he's got $400-600 million. He's bought Tiger Woods' yacht. You know what I mean? He went to Gretzky's and he's 42 years old. Will he come back and have a drive? Now you got 17, 18, 19 year olds on tour that's smacking the ball 350. And no, because
8: I agree with you.
7: I don't think he's that personality. If this was Tiger Woods.
8: But Tiger Woods is another whole world.
7: Yes.
8: Tiger Woods, it didn't matter because he wanted
7: to be the best.
8: Yeah, always. A different, totally different deal there. We'll be right back with Corey Miller.

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12: It's June 1st, and this is your Fox Daily Snapshot. Today is National Olive Day. There are more than 500 different types of olives globally. It's also one of the world's oldest fruits, and yes, it's technically a stone fruit like a peach or a mango. In 1968, Helen Keller dies in Easton, Connecticut at the age of 87. Blind and deaf from infancy, Keller learned to communicate using a hand alphabet signaled by touch into the student's palm. Her first word, water. Keller went on to become a world-renowned writer and lecturer. It's been used to save countless lives. The Heimlich Maneuver, published in 1974. Heinrich Heimlich is credited with developing the technique using abdominal thrust to stop choking. Also on this day, after 50 years and 8,019 games, Johan Santana fires the first no-hitter in New York Mets franchise history. Born on this day in 1937, American actor and producer Morgan Freeman and Marilyn Monroe. I'm CJ Papa. That's your Fox Daily Snapshot.
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0: took me with my pal Corey Miller. So how do you work with folks struggling with their faith? And I'm talking about people that, like I said earlier in the show, are carrying the burden because they don't let God in. They don't let. And how do you go to those folks and go, look, you know, like, how do you penetrate their soul?
1: Well, first of all, prayer, you know, praying for that person to have a yielding and an open heart to receive whatever the Lord has to say to them. You know, I just try to love them where they are. Right. And mm-hmm. I tell people all the time, listen, I haven't always been a pastor. I haven't always been a preacher. I was as Paul said in the Bible, I am the chief of sinners, right? And I understand that in this life,

0: For most of my life, I tried to do it Corey's way. I wanted to live life Corey's way, right? Because I thought I knew what was best for me. And through that, I failed a lot. I had failed marriages. I had failed relationship with my kids. I had failed business relationships. I had just failure for myself. And it was not until I had to surrender, especially when I'm talking to men, because the hardest thing for men to do is to surrender. That's basically saying, I can't do this alone. God, I need your help. God, I'm bowing down to you. Please come into my heart, come into my life. God, I'm just, I'm waving the white flag. You have to be able to surrender. If you're not able to surrender and just give up self, then you're never going to have a really consistent relationship with Jesus Christ, because you're going to always try to do it by yourself. And when you try to do that, and as I tell people, you know where it took me? It took me down a road called attempted or not attempted, but contemplation of suicide. It took me down a road of hearing voices of what we call the Satan or the enemy, the devil, sin, And then you start hearing lies. The Bible says in John 8:44 that he is the father of lies. And so, I try to tell them, come as you are, because a lot of times people say, well, I go to church when I get my life better. And I'm like, wait a minute. That's why you're going to church. I mean, that's why you want to go be around people and be like, God wants you where you are. You're not going to ever be a saint. If you sit and say, when I get my life straight, when I stop drinking as much, when I stop sexual immorality as much and pornography as much, then I'll come. No. Come with your toe up from the flow up self. Just come and fall at the feet of Jesus and say, listen, God, here I am. I'm messed up. I'm angry. I got unforgiveness in my heart. I've been let down. I've been betrayed. I'm an alcoholic. Whatever your sin is, just surrender. And that's hard to do. That's hard to say, okay, Lord, take my life. I'm gonna move out the way. That's a hard thing to do. But if you can get that, Stevie, man, the freedom that you're going to experience, you'll live your best life. But the key is in ministry is to be honest with people. Share your honesty, share your life. That's why I share my story all the time, even when I'm preaching. Some way, somehow, I bring in my testimony. Why the Bible said we are overcome by the power of our testimony and the blood of the Lamb. And so when we are free, just say, man, hey, don't look at me as Pastor Corey. Look at me as I'm a sinner saved by grace. Just like I'm called to pastor, I'm called to be an orator of his word, but I'm just like you. I'm no better than you, right? And so when people hear these messages, man, down in Orlando, Florida, Stephen, Kissimmee, Florida, I went and preached. I think we had over 200 people come to know Jesus Christ. And the word God gave me the night before I preached, I couldn't sleep. And he told me, be authentic. He said, be naked before the people, meaning share everything
1: That's
0: and
1: being
0: honesty,
1: vulnerable. That's being
0: being
1: vulnerable.
0: vulnerable.
1: You got to be all the way in. This show airs on a Thursday or Friday, brand new, and then it re-airs on Sunday morning when folks are heading to church. So they're getting a double dose today, and I feel good already. I'm ready to go take on the world. Every time I talk to you, Corey, every time I get a chance to be with you, every second I spend with you, I feel like I'm always in the best place that I can be. And you are one special man, and you are unbelievable. And I love you, brother, and I appreciate you taking the time.
0: I love you and Gwen and all your kids and the family. I can't wait to get down
1: Come
0: and
1: on.
0: eat me some good old catfish
1: Woo! Tweeties.
0: I'm about to shop right now in my truck. But I love you, man. Thanks for all you do, man. You're a
1: Thank you.
0: great example for the state of Mississippi, obviously, but for the people around this country. I wish more people would be have that good heart like you do, my brother.
1: I
0: I
1: love you,
0: appreciate you,
1: brother.
0: man.
1: Thank
0: Love
1: you
0: you,
1: for
0: man.
1: that. 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
2: 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In a Mississippi Minute, all 60 of them, where you can take your sweet time.

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2: Fox News, I'm Roger Stern. President Trump expressing hope that the war with Iran will end soon, even as Iran continues attacks in the region.
3: Iran once again firing over both ballistic missiles and drones on their neighbors here in the Gulf, raising questions over the future of a possible peace deal between the U.S. and Iran.
2: Fox's Jeff Paul in Dubai. The vote counting in California going painfully slow. So part of the gubernatorial race seems to be firming up.
4: Democrat Javier Becerra is expected to advance to the general election. At the moment, his lead over Republican Steve Hilton is less than a percentage point. Becerra is at 26.8% and Hilton is at 26.4%.
2: Fox's Madeline Rivera in the L.A. race. Incumbent Karen Bass appears to have made it to the general election. 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
5: With SuperTalk News, I'm JT Mitchell. A new Fox poll looks at how Americans view the current state of the country. Gernal Scott with the details.
6: Respondents were asked to describe the country right now in a single word. For 65%, that word was a negative one, among the most common: declining, failing, and divided. Words given by 27% leaned positive, such as free, great, and strong. A majority, 58%, say a big issue is that Americans are separated by different values. Even with all that, 81% said they'd rather live in the U.S. over any other country.
5: Applications are now open for Gulf Coast Restoration Fund grants. The annual grants are from money Mississippi got from the BP oil spill of 2010. Eligible applicants include local governments, nonprofits, schools, ports and airports, and private businesses. 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
19: We got calls coming in, and I don't want to slow those down because it's just you and I today.
20: Let's get rolling.
19: So let's get rolling. We can answer some questions here. I say we. And I mean, you can answer some questions. And if I stop talking and say, hi, you're on the Under the Hood Show, it goes a lot better. Dan, in New York, you're up first. Go ahead.
21: My neighbor has a 2021 Mercedes-Benz 2500 Sprinter van, and it's got an Airstream camper. And it has the two batteries, the chastity battery, and then the other one for the camper side. He keeps getting messages that the start battery's low, and we're getting these messages even when it was left on his trickle charger. And the trickle charger appears to be working. I see that it's the amperage going to the battery cycles. And the one time I got involved, he was away. And he had me go over and I put on a regular charger, and that cleared his message. And he keeps getting this message even when he was on the road traveling, stopped, had traveled a lot of mileage the day before. That night he ends up getting this battery voltage message. And the battery it's low. It's 11.5, 11.75. He had the electrical system checked out by Mercedes. They said everything's fine, but this keeps occurring. And clearly when he's on the road, when he's home, he leaves it on the trickle charger. But then on the road, this keeps happening. So not certain what's going on or whether it's a big problem or not.
20: Well, either that battery is failed, it's shorted, and it's not allowing it to charge. The vehicle won't charge it

0: because it sees there's a problem with it, or there's a problem with the charging system, because it sounds like it's doing the right thing. If you say the battery is below 12 volts, then it's definitely going to turn that light on. So the vehicle says we're low. If the vehicle battery was at 13.5 volts or so, and it had that message, I'd be looking at the body control module to make sure it sees voltage at it. And that thing determines which battery to charge or both batteries to charge based on that voltage level, and then it sends power out to them. And I believe that one is completely controlled by the body control module. But the one thing that disturbs me is that Mercedes is wrong if they're saying that there's nothing wrong with it and it is acting up while it is in the dealership and it's showing under 12 volts in the dealership. There's definitely something wrong. I would go right back to that dealer that worked on it. And if you've got a voltmeter and you can start the vehicle and you can put the voltmeter on the battery and it shows under 12 volts, it should be 13 something with it running. But if it shows under 12 volts, I would just ask them, look them in the eye and say, you say everything's good with this, but why is this battery at this level, which it's not supposed to be? It's supposed to be over 13, and I have a message. So what is it?
1: I'm sorry. I think I might have misunderstood. The message comes when after it's been sitting idle for a period of time. So it doesn't occur while it's running. And the battery does recharge. It's just if you leave the vehicle idle, it loses its charge.
0: Oh, if you're leaving it
1: even
0: idle, then it's got a
1: trickle battery.
0: Then you've got a current drain or a failed battery. The first thing you can do at home as a quick test, when it is fully charged, disconnect one of the terminals and leave it disconnected. And after the same amount of period that it would normally drop, 3-4 days, a week, 2 weeks, whatever it is, measure the battery. And if the battery has not gone down at all, the battery's probably okay. But if it has dropped voltage and it's down under 12 volts just from sitting, that battery is 100% failed.
2: And if it holds its charge, it means that when it is connected, something is drawing.
0: It's pulling it. That's when you need to do an amperage draw test and find out what circuit in the vehicle is drawing the battery down.
2: And then I want to, real quick, Dan, thanks very much for the call. Let me ask a question on your behalf. When he says trickle charger, we want to make sure he's not
0: over trickling
2: it. Yeah. I mean, we want a modern battery maintainer on it.
0: Modern battery maintainer, like a Optima battery maintainer, something that can look at the battery, monitor the battery, and operate properly to keep it charged, and something that can switch between AGM, a standard flooded lead acid battery.
2: Old fashioned trickle chargers. Can I even go buy one at?
0: Oh yeah, there's a few of them out there. Most of them have changed over to at least a automatic shut off type maintain charge, but there are still some out there.
2: Okay.
0: And there's a lot of people that still buy the old. Found one in a garage sale for $5, so they bought it.
2: Yeah. That's what I'm worried about. Is it? If you're, especially with a Sprinter van with two, you're going to need and want a modern battery tender, battery maintainer.
0: Yeah, our partner at Clarios through Optima has some really good battery chargers that, you know, the maintainers that charge, maintain, they switch between AGM and standard, power sports batteries, everything.
2: Can tell you what is left. I mean, that can
0: it gives you a percentage of it as soon as you plug it in. It's important to have a well-maintained battery system in a vehicle, and you can always go to autobatteries.com for a lot more information than we can give you in a short segment on the show.
2: Dan, thanks very much for the call. Good luck. We're going to take a break. You're listening to the Out of the Hood Show.
3: 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I'm Shannon Nordstrom, host of the Under the Hood Show with Russ Evans and Chris Carter. 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
1: 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Let's go to Oregon and talk to Bill. You're on the Under the Hood Show. Bill, what can we do for you?
8: Yeah, I've got a 2011 F-150. Got a power seat for the driver. Got a switch down on the left-hand side that moves it back and forth, up and down, tilt. Well, everything works except it won't go back. What am I looking at?
2: Yeah, every time somebody gets in it, they move it forward a little bit, trying to get it to go back. I'm like, oh, it won't go back. Let me try forward. Oh, now I'm an inch forward. I still can't go back. These switches for those seats fail often. Sometimes the motors do, but more often the seat switch fails.
1: Isn't the same motor that moves it forward move it backward, though?
2: Yes.
1: Okay.
2: That one does move it forward and back. Some of them have separate ones for different things, but in this model, for sure, it's forward and back. So likely the motor is just fine if it'll go forward, but not backwards. And usually it's the switch, and you can check the switch. It's not too hard to take out. There's about three screws. You pull the whole thing back, and if you look on the internet, you'll find a diagram for it, and just look for the two wires that go to the motor. And when you probe those two wires with your meter, one direction, it'll have a

0: positive battery voltage in the other direction. 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If it only works one way, then the switch is bad. 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We pick them up once every 4 or 5 months. We have a call for one, and it's pretty simple. We just take that panel off, take the two screws out of the switch, plug the new one in, make sure it works, put it back together. You want to make sure it works first before you put it all back together. Okay. So that way it's still apart. You can check wiring if you've got a broken connection or something like that. But it's not too bad to fix. If the seat didn't move at all, forward or reverse, I'd be more apt to think you have a broken wire or a really bad switch or a stuck motor. And sometimes you can give them a little tap with a rubber mallet and they'll take off. But don't ever do that unless you have exhausted all other options. You found out that you have voltage to the motor both ways, but nothing happens, and you can give a little bump and it might work. But if you've got a loss of voltage, which yours probably does, I'm betting on the switch more than anything else. If you had a broken wire, the motor wouldn't move at all because it requires both wires all the way to the switch to ground one side. And
1: is there a way to trick it? Is there a way to jimmy it so I don't have to? Can I put a penny in there or something?
0: No. In the worst case, if you didn't have, let's say you're out on the road and you had a piece of wire and you couldn't make it work, you could take the switch out and you could just apply power directly to the motor to run it one way or the other until you get it where you want and then leave it unplugged. I've done that in the old campground before when I can't move. I'm like, oh, I'll just take the screws out and I'll jumper it and got a paperclip or something. And yeah. I get it to move and then get...
1: Part of me wants to tell Bill, if you just push it all the way forward, it'll cycle itself and go back.
0: No, it won't.
1: But no, it won't. I'd feel terrible if they found him 4 months from now.
0: Most people in his car that come into our place with a window that goes one way but not the other, like down and not up, of course, up, they wouldn't care. Right. It goes down, it will come in all the way down, and they'll say, well, you know, it went down a little bit and it wouldn't go up, so I went a little more, and then I went a little more, and now it's all the way down. Stop. You know what direction it does go. Keep trying to go the other way. So if the seat goes forward, don't ever try to go forward again. Just keep trying it in reverse. And maybe it'll go once or twice, but probably won't.
1: Bill's laying in the thing because he has to recline all the way back.
0: They're like this. They're stuck in there.
1: Just laying flat. Does that help you out there, Bill?
2: Hey, I got one more question.
1: Okay.
2: On speakers, it's got four doors, four speakers. When I first bought the rig, you know, they all worked. Then the driver's side door quit working. And more recently, the passenger side in the front quit working. So now I just have two back speakers, 67. And I don't think I've ever had a speaker go bad in any of those vehicles. So I'm kind of curious what's going on with them.
0: You're playing it too loud. We get older, we lose our hearing, yep. We crank it up, louder and it's it goes. Just gone. We just keep...
1: It's a protection. It's protecting you.
0: Ford speakers, the F-150s. Is one of the vehicles that we see a number of factory speakers fail in. You could pick an aftermarket car stereo replacement store to have them put in a good set of aftermarket speakers, or you'd be just as well served to find a you pull it yard for yourself to pull one out yourself, or go to car-part.com and pull out a speaker. I think those would be just as good, and they're going to save you a ton of money. The aftermarket ones are nice. They sound good. Factory ones still, they're really good. Factory speakers are still a really good speaker, and the difference between it, like a U-pull yard's like $5, I think, for a speaker to 10. Even car-part, it's going to be very affordable. Aftermarket's $100.
1: Well, aftermarket ones now too. I mean, you can get pretty decent speakers for pretty cheap,
0: and
1: you can get acceptable speakers for really cheap.
0: Yeah,
1: depending on what you're listening to and what your plans are for it. I mean, you can do all right for very little money nowadays.
0: When I was doing car stereo professionally, we had a bin of just speakers, and they were 3.5 inch to 6x9 and 5.25, 6.5, everything between. They were $2. So if you came in with this truck, we'd say, I got a speaker, and that's $2 retail. So $2 plus the $20 to put it in at the time. Mm-hmm. Now it's more like $100 to $130 to put it in, to take it apart and put it in. And that cheap speaker is now about $60. But you, I would, if it was me, I'd hit up the U-Pole yard and I'd pull some out.
1: Speakers out. Does that help you out there, Bill?
2: It sounds good.
1: Thanks very much for the call. Good luck. 866-594-4150. Let's go to Missouri and talk to Tom. You're on the Under the Hood Show. Tom, what can we do for you?
3: Hey, guys. I have a 1981 Ford F-150.
0: Classic.
3: Four-wheel drive. Got a 300 with a four-speed transmission. And yes, when I get to about 35 miles an hour in third gear, and I go to shift into fourth gear, it feels like it's surging or bucking. But once I get up over 35, start giving it more gas, it'll even out and run fine. I cruise down the highway at 70 miles an hour in it, but at 35, it feels like it's bucking. Not surging, not with engine related.
0: Mm-hmm.
3: My thought is, for whatever unknown reason before I had it, and I've had it about 8 years, it's set for 9 previous years, and it's got a new carburetor. I run a new filter, fuel filter on it every month, finally getting some of that gunk out of the gas tank, and that's coming up, and that's what's causing it when it's right there.
0: So have you replaced the pickup coil inside of the distributor and the electronic engine control module box?
3: I have not done the engine control module.
0: The EC module under the hood.
3: Distributor.
0: You have done a whole distributor?
3: Yeah. Well, not a new distributor, but I put the top end in.
0: Yeah, the pickup coil inside of it.
3: Now, the box you're talking about is
0: the big square box.
3: Is that a square box called a DuraSpark?
0: Yep. Yeah, the EC module, and it's square. It's about 4 inches by 4 inches, and it's an inch thick, and it has two big round plugs on it. Those fail often, and so do the pickup coils. When I get something, this was years ago, this was 30 years ago, but when I'd get something like that, it was a little older, like in 1990, I'd be, oh, this thing's old, I'm going to put in a new box and a new module. I would start with that as a tune-up item, and then make sure your spark plugs are good, of course, and see what it does. You've got that.
3: But, I did all that.
0: And you've also got some stuff going on with, if you have a fuel filter you're replacing, you're still going to get some of that sludge by and into the carburetor, and you could use some carburetor cleaner in there, but you're kind of on the fence, because you're putting a filter in it, and you're gradually cleaning out. The fuel itself is gradually cleaning out that extra gunk you have in there. If you go and put cleaner in it, it's going to clean it real fast, and you're going to move a lot of it, but you're also going to dilute some of it. I guess for me...
3: Well, I'm saying I've used, after listening to you guys, I've used some of that Guaranteed to Pass.
0: Yeah, seriously. So I was thinking that. I was thinking on my own vehicle, what would I do? And I might use that in a little lower concentration to clean it, but I don't want to clean it all off real fast.
1: Right.
0: Because it's meant really for fuel-injected vehicles, but people will use it in a little less concentration to clean an older vehicle like that. I've seen it done, and I would be okay in my own vehicle doing that. It may just take some time of driving, but okay, I would definitely get the module on there, so you have that system done, because if you don't, it could just fail.
3: My next step is changing out the fuel tank.
0: If it's a fuel problem, you could, and you might want to just pull it down and look and see if it's got rust in it, because if it's got rust in it, it's going to kill your carburetor, so you'd want to change that anyways. And if not, you can take it out and clean it, have it cleaned. A radiator shop, they clean fuel tanks if they're empty. So that'd be one way to clean that thing out real nice.
1: Tom, good luck with that. This is a Berkeley One Classic.
0: It is, and I can remember
1: Tom, don't
0: driving
1: say what color
0: these.
1: It is.
0: I think it's gold.
1: I have a question. Wait, before you, is it a single color or was it two-tone?
3: It was a single color.
1: Okay, all right. Yeah, okay.
0: Like gold, like almost.
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7: 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Hello, I'm David Kellum along with Brad Henderson. 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But up next is our Dugout Show on the University of Mississippi Learfield Sports Network.
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7: Back to Hitchcock Field as Ole Miss and Auburn getting ready to meet again. Sounds like we're in the middle of a 3-game SEC series. We kind of are, but it's for, of course, high stakes as the winner of this regional, super regional at Auburn, will be headed to the College World Series in Omaha. And Rebels have a step up with a 6-4 win last night. Weather is gorgeous. We have partly cloudy skies, no chance of rain, light wind blowing, very similar to yesterday. Of course, we played later yesterday than we are today. 85 degrees at first pitch. It should be in the low to mid 80s the entire way, but boy, another pretty day. This is going to be a little bit warmer though, Hindu.
18: Yeah, it is, David, but it's a beautiful day, and I think both teams would sign up with the weather they had to fight in last week's regionals. So another picture perfect day, and we'll see if the Rebels can get it done today.
7: Plainsman Park, Hitchcock Field, been here for 76 years. We talked about it last night. It opened in 1950, and they've increased the seating to 8,000. They had a record crowd last night as it went over 10,000 for the first time in school history. And we talked about kind of the quirkiness. It's got a gigantic green monster in left field, not quite as tall as the one at Wrigley, but very similar. And it's 37 feet, and then it drops to about 8 feet as it angles down to the regular wall in left center. So it's 315 to left field and 335 out to 385 in left center. They call that the canyon, and center field's 385. Right center is 361, and then down the right field line is 331. And Brad made a great point last night. You know, how do you deal with that? Do you look at that and go, wow, I'd like to hit one off that wall. It looks really close. And you basically got to put it out of your mind, Brad.
18: Yeah, you do. You just got to line up, and the pitch is – location is going to determine where you hit the baseball, and so you can't start aiming at the plate. We did a good job of that last night, David, as we were able to hang on to that two-run win. But, yeah, you saw one just an absolute moonshot over that big wall and left by Judd Uttermark, and then obviously a big two-run homer off that center field batter's eye by Colin Reuter. And those, both of those ended up being the difference in this ball game.
7: No doubt. Ole Miss with the win last night has gotten to 40 wins overall at 40-21. The Rebels are ranked as high as 13th nationally in the National Collegiate Baseball Writers Association poll. Coach Bianco in his 26th year now has 989 wins. And Auburn fell to 42-21. They're ranked as high as 4th nationally in the writers poll. And head coach Butch Thompson has won 366 games in his 11th year here on the Plains with the Auburn Tigers. And this will be the 199th meeting all time, and Ole Miss leads 103-94-1. I don't know when that tie happened, but somewhere along the way, if you will. Don't forget two extra base hits, and we saw some doubles out of Folley last night. I picked at him for two doubles. Said, don't let him, tell him the catcher can't run. He got two doubles in last night's game. 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And Rebel stolen bases, we managed to get one of those in last night's game, were presented by Wade Incorporated, who's been serving Mississippi as your John Deere dealer since 1909 with 14 locations to choose from. 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Remember, nothing runs like a deer. Just a quick recap of last night as Ole Miss got some key insurance on the two-run homer by Reuter in the sixth. I'm kind of going backwards, Brad. The two-run homer by Uttermark put the Rebels up 4-1 at the time. But that two-run homer by Reuter in the sixth gave us some really nice cushion. We needed it. They hit a home run late in the game. But Elliott, Calhoun, and Hooks combined to hold a really good Auburn team to three runs on eight hits.
18: Yeah, and that was kind of the Hunter Elliott we're used to, right? Getting in a little bit of trouble, a little bit of traffic, and able to get two huge double plays to get off the field early in that game yesterday. And then Hudson Calhoun was terrific, and we've all talked about how good Walker Hooks has been on the back end as he was able to record his eighth save of the season and get game one under the Rebels' belt. But, yeah, it was a total team effort. Hopefully we can get a few more guys in the lineup to get going today. You think about Tristan Bassetta, hit the ball hard last night, but nothing to show for it. Hayden Federico didn't have a hit. He did have a big at-bat that he was hit on and later scored on an RBI single from Braden Randall. But the more guys we get pitching in, the better off we'll be.
7: And it was the 20th double-digit hit game of the year for Ole Miss, and we're 19-1 when getting to double-digit hits, which is really a good thing as well. And so the offensive coach was happy, the defensive coach was happy, the pitching coach was happy. Everybody's kind of happy around the two hotels we're in, as if you've seen the story there. But it was a good start for Ole Miss to get the victory over the Auburn Tigers in game one, 6-4. But as every player said yesterday, there's still work to be done. There's two opportunities to get this done. Obviously, you'd like to do it today, but you really got to forget yesterday and say, hey, we still got to win a game.
18: Well, and I think that's the beauty of this baseball team, David. They got some senior leadership, Judd, Will, Hunter, guys that have been around the program, and you know they're going to keep the focus on the next pitch, and they didn't relish in it too long last night. Went home, got some food in them, got some good rest, and hopefully we'll see a good performance from them today.
7: We're going to see a pitching matchup that might be the hottest two guys as far as starters go for the two teams. We'll look at that when we come back. Dave Pulaski's going to check out the rest of the NCAA. Boy, did they have a wild one in Athens today between the Dogs and the Dogs. We'll talk about that when we come back and continue with our pregame show shortly on the Ole Miss Radio Network.
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0: Welcome again to Hitchcock Field, where Ole Miss and Auburn are both meeting with their coaches right now. Auburn in left field, Ole Miss in right field. Auburn's going to wear their orange tops. Rebels wearing their red tops. It's going to be a colorful game, too, to say the least. 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And we will be the home team, the designated home team here in game two. Alex Petrovic will be the pitcher for the Auburn Tigers. He's 6'5", redshirt sophomore from Cypress, Texas. As a sophomore last year, he's 1-0 with a 4.34 ERA, just pitched seven times, five starts. Had some injury issues, missed a good bit of the season after he struck out 25 batters and walked just four in the first 18 innings, missed the rest of the year. Back as a freshman in 24, turned in a 5.73 ERA and seven relief appearances. In high school, he attended Concordia Lutheran High in Texas, two-time Texas first-team All-State, hit 487 with an 8-1 record and a 0.26 ERA, struck out 71 in 53 innings, also played basketball, highly recruited and chose to come to Auburn. His parents played basketball at Oberlin College in Ohio, and his sister Kate played basketball at Loyola University in New Orleans. So it's a very athletic family. And Brad, as you look at what he's done this year, he is 10-2 this year. So it has definitely been a rise to the top year for him with a 3.19 ERA in his last outing against Central Florida. He got the victory there, and you know, the most he's gone is 7 2/3. He's got a couple of seven inning games as well, a complete seven inning game against Kentucky earlier. Most runs he's given up only four. He's given up nine homers. He's only walked 22, struck out 87, but he does not have a double-digit strikeout game this year. In fact, he struck out nine in the opener against Youngstown State. The most he's gotten since then is eight, and both of those were in SEC games. But he has made it to 100 pitches in a game. At 108 was his max last weekend against Central Florida, 105 and 103. So we'll be dealing with Alex Petrovic.
1: Yeah, and if you talk to some of the Auburn people, they feel like this may be their guy, their best guy, and especially as of late. And the fastball's not quite what we saw last night from Alvarez, but it's still pretty good, David. 91 to 95 with the fastball. The slider will be around 80 miles an hour. He'll throw a cutter in the low 80s and the changeup as well. Changeup is his out pitch, and you talked about it. He doesn't strike as many out, but he can really pitch. Look at him to go fastballs in, changeups away. And he'll mix in a slider to the right-handers as well. But Ole Miss will counter with the same lineup we had last night.
0: And he has not pitched against Ole Miss because of the injury last year. He did not face the Rebels in Oxford. So this will be the first outing for Petro, as they like to call him. He's 11-2 in his career, 31st appearance, 22nd start, 129 strikeouts in his career. So the next one will give him 130. For the Rebels, we're going to see Taylor Rabe, the sophomore righty, 6'5", from Greenville, South Carolina, went to Greenville senior. Of course, you know his story as a redshirt freshman last year, coming off the elbow injury, made 15 appearances, worked 16 innings. He missed 24 with the injury, and back in 23, he's in high school, senior season, 8-0, 101 strikeouts, only 14 walks, and a 1.19 ERA. 2023 South Carolina Gatorade Player of the Year. And he is the Taylor Rabe that came out of high school now. He has been fantastic in the last three games against A&M, Alabama, and Nebraska, just pretty much dominant. 14 strikeouts, 13 strikeouts, 9 strikeouts, 5-3 with two saves because he was in the bullpen earlier in the year. He has 10 strikeouts from 100 this season. He sits on 90 strikeouts and only 10 walks, 3.84 ERA for him.
1: Yeah, he's been something, hasn't he, David? And it's been with the fastball and the cutter. The fastball being the mid-90s, we've seen it up to 97, maybe 98 miles an hour. That cutter has been electric from Taylor Rabe. It'll be in the upper 80s, may touch 90 as well. He'll throw a slurve in the low 80s, a changeup as well. And I'm going to give you the key for the game today, DK.
0: All
1: key
0: right.
1: Key for the game for Ole Miss. Ole Miss has only trailed in 10 out of the 42 innings we played in the postseason. I would love to see us get to them early and just keep punching.
0: Yeah, and it puts a pressure on them, real pressure. That's Coach Bianco's line, right? Keep punching for sure. So Taylor Rabe, career-wise, is 5-4, 3.95 ERA with two saves. 98 career strikeouts, so he's 2 from 100 in his career, 10 for this particular season, and his walk numbers are just silly, only 12. 249 is the batting average against him. And he did pitch against Auburn last year in Game 3 in relief. That's the one where Auburn salvaged the weekend with a 13-8 win. He took the loss, in fact, went in an inning, gave up three hits, an unearned run, career second loss. Of course, this is a different Taylor Ray for sure this time around. So that's your pitching matchup. What's going on in the rest of the NCAA? A lot of the SEC is still in there, Dave Pulaski. And what a game between the Georgia Bulldogs and the Mississippi State Bulldogs today.
2: Yeah, DK, we thought there might be some offensive fireworks in that series at Foley Field. How about a combined 25 runs and 31 hits in the Battle of the Dogs in Game 1 of that Super Regional at Foley Field as Georgia emerges with a 13-12 win over State. It was a 10-10 game going into the eighth inning before Mississippi State was able to crack across with two runs. But then Michael O'Shaughnessy answers with a three-run homer in the bottom half of the eighth inning to help lift Georgia to a 13-12 victory. They take a 1-0 series lead in that Super Regional. Meanwhile, it's been a weather delay for a little bit of while in Morgantown, and that's just delaying the inevitable. That's because West Virginia is up big on Cal Poly, 17-1 in the top of the eighth inning, as West Virginia looks to clinch their first ever trip to Omaha for the College World Series. They've smacked five home runs in the game, including Ben Lumsden out of the number eight spot in the order. He has two homers and five RBIs, as right now the Mountaineers are rolling, and they appear destined for Omaha. They have a chance to maybe book some of their flights and maybe hotels for the upcoming trip to the College World Series during this weather delay, up 17-1 in the eighth inning. Meanwhile, North Carolina trying to even up their series with USC and force a winner-take-all game three in Chapel Hill. Right now, the Tar Heels are up 4-0 in the top of the ninth inning. Jason DeCaro has been fantastic for the Heels. He's given up just two hits and one walk while striking out seven over eight innings of work. Meanwhile, Carolina getting a solo homer from Colin Hynek to get the scoring started. Heels have tacked on a couple more runs in the mid to late innings, and it looks like DeCaro is going to be ready to go out to the mound for the ninth inning to try and complete his shutout, as right now the Tar Heels are batting in the ninth inning with two outs, up 4-0. And also going on right now in the bottom of the sixth inning, what a scene it's been in Troy, Alabama, as they have been packing the stadium. They put in temporary bleachers, a capacity of just over 2,000 at Riddle Pace Field, but they were able to jam over 6,000 in there yesterday for Troy's victory over Little Rock, now trying to clinch a spot in the College World Series for the first time ever. They're up 4-1 on Little Rock, with the Little Rock Trojans batting in the bottom of the sixth inning. Battle of Trojans going on there. Former Sun Belt rivals, and Troy looking to lock up a College World Series spot there. So that's what's been going on around the world of college baseball so far, DK, and still more super regional games to come. You have Oklahoma, Kansas, Oregon, Texas, and St. John's, Alabama coming up later from Tuscaloosa.
0: Well, it's going to be an interesting day as we continue with the day as well. Pat McAfee must have given all the NIL money to the baseball team, not the football team. You know, I'm just hoping that didn't get back to him.
2: And he was sitting front row, so.
0: Yeah, he's got good seats, too. Butch Thompson's the head coach for the Auburn Tigers, a native of Amory, Mississippi, we've talked about. Played JUCO ball at ICC against Ole Miss while here at Auburn, where he's done a fantastic job as the head coach of the Tigers. He's 12-20. Mike Bianco, the head coach for the Rebels out of Seminole, Florida, was a JUCO sensation himself. Both are in their Hall of Fames in their respective JUCOs. Indian River for Mike Bianco in Florida. Against Auburn, he is 46-33. We'll hear from Coach B next on the Ole Miss Radio Network.
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10: The Ole Miss Dugout Show continues with the head coach of Rebel Baseball, Mike Bianco. Once again, here's David Callum.
0: And we're back in Auburn. We do have Rebel head coach Mike Bianco. Ole Miss and Auburn about to play game two in this Super Regional. And Coach, congrats on last night. Work still to be done, obviously, but it was a really, really good baseball game. We ended up on top in a hostile environment. Our guys really handled it well and got you the victory.
11: No, and I said it in the post game. We played well, you know, and in all phases of the game, you know, from a defensive standpoint, certainly on the mound. I thought it was a really gutsy performance by, you know, Hunter. You know, obviously, you know, pitch seemed like he, you know, had traffic on the bases, you know, every inning, but navigated it well, like he normally can, and just again a gutsy performance. I thought, you know, maybe the difference in the game was Calhoun getting off the field in the fifth. You know, he gives us a couple after that, and then of course hooks it at the end. But then offensively, you know, Randall the spark again, just like he was last weekend, and then a couple big homers by the big boys and Judd and Reuter. So, you know, good game. But you're right, you know, still work to be done. The old adage that we've said all year long, you got to shower well.
0: Well, and we're hoping to get back to where Hunter gets to pitch another game. But, you know, Coach, in postseason, seven outings. We've won all seven games that he's pitched in to this point, and he's got right at a 2 ERA in postseason. He just really does step it up and fight through adversity. He does a great job for us.
11: And that's what I mean. You know, I've said it, you know, when you're really good, mm-hmm. it's easy, you know, for people to critique it, mm-hmm. right? And then really with a fine-tooth comb, you know, how you could have done it better, what you could have done. But, you know, when you look at the big picture, you go, wow, that's pretty impressive. And, you know, he's been, you know, certainly, you know, super, super impressive career here.
0: All right, you got to see Auburn in person now. We talked about not having played them this year until yesterday. Just your thoughts change on how good they are?
11: No, you know, and we knew that going in. You know, one, from a distance, you could tell when you navigate through our conference and you play a really difficult schedule like they have, you don't do that without being good. But, you know, they showed how good they are on the mound last night, you know, with basically their number two pitching and, you know, a great performance by, you know, Cormier out of the bullpen. So, you know, that checked the boxes, you know, we thought going in. And certainly an offense that, you know, really puts a lot of pressure on you, a little different than some of the Southeastern Conference, you know, teams in the sense that they're going to do, they're not going to strike out much, they're going to move the ball. But again, we were able to get off the field in some big innings. But, you know, again, you know, I think a really good team, and yeah, what an environment it was last night.
0: Taylor Ray's been at elite level now for several games in a row. I know you've got to feel good with him running out there here this afternoon.
11: We do. You know, he's you know, probably been the hottest pitcher of any of them, and we'll need another performance like that tonight, you know, out of him. But yeah, I think he's, you know, he's one of those guys that's pitching with a ton of confidence, and you know, we're playing with a lot of confidence behind him.
0: All right, Coach, wish you the best.
11: Thanks, David.
0: Coach Mike Bianco, head coach of the Rebels. Ole Miss Auburn game two coming up. We'll continue with our pregame show shortly on the Ole Miss Radio Network.
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2: Moments away from Game 2 of the Super Regional between Ole Miss and Auburn. The Rebels leading the best of three series, 1-0. Dave Pulaski inside the Learfield Network studios. Here's the defensive alignment for Ole Miss as they'll be the designated home team for this matchup with the Tigers. Going left to right in the outfield is Braden Randall, Hayden Federico, and Tristan Bissetta. On the infield, it's Judd Utermark at third base. The shortstop is Owen Pano. Dom Decker's at second base. Will Furness is the first baseman. Behind the dish is Austin Fawley, and it'll be Taylor Rabe on the mound for the Rebels. He'll be opposed by Alex Petrovic for the Auburn Tigers. We'll have the Auburn defensive alignment and the first pitch from Plainsman Park coming up next on the Ole Miss Radio Network.
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3: You can forget it because it's out of here. Showers in the outfield.
0: That was a rock job.
3: A towering shot to the wall. Back to back to back. First double play. And the Rebels are out of the air. Strike three called. He got him on a high fastball. And the Ole Miss Rebels are your national champions.
1: It's time to play ball. Today's play-by-play coverage of Ole Miss Baseball is brought to you by CSpire, official wireless provider of Ole Miss Athletics. By Ford, Mississippi Ford Dealers and the Ford F-150, official truck of the Ole Miss Rebels. And by Regions, official bank of the SEC. Once again, here's the voice of the Rebels, David Keller.
0: And welcome back to Auburn, Alabama. We've got a beautiful day for some baseball. The Rebels will be the home team here in Game 2 after winning last night 6-4, and they'll take the field here in just a matter of moments. In fact, here they go. Let's play some baseball. We owe you a station ID. Let's pause 10 seconds on the Ole Miss Radio Network.
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0: North Carolina completed the deal, winning 4-0 over USC. They'll have a rubber game tomorrow. Dave will follow the rest of the regionals as we progress throughout the day. Want to get that one to you. We've got the starting lineup for the Auburn Tigers, ranked as high as fourth nationally. They're 42-21, and leading off will be Mason McGrain. He'll play right field here today. He was the DH last night, freshman that bats and throws left-handed from Salem, Alabama. Hitting second is Eric Guevara, the third baseman, a junior right-handed hitter from Panama City, Panama. Hitting third will be Chase Fralick, the catcher, left-handed hitting sophomore from Peachtree City, Georgia. The cleanup batter is Chris Rembert, the second baseman, right-handed hitter, a sophomore from Pensacola, Florida. Batting fifth for the Auburn Tigers is Ethan Bingaman, the first baseman, freshman that bats and throws right-handed. And Bingaman is from Redlands, California. The six-hole hitter is Bub Terrell, the left fielder who bats and throws left-handed. He's a sophomore from Alabaster, Alabama. Hitting seventh is Brandon McCrane, the older brother of Mason, the shortstop. And he's a redshirt freshman right-handed hitter from Salem, Alabama. Hitting eighth is Cade Ballou, the center fielder. Bats left, throws right. He's a junior from here in Auburn, Alabama. And batting ninth is Taylor Belza, who we didn't see in last night's game. He gets the start as the DH against the right-handed pitcher because Belza is a left-handed hitting freshman from Grafton, Ohio. And Alex Petrovic on the hill for the Auburn Tigers. Sophomore from Cypress, Texas, and on the hill for the Rebels is the right-hander Taylor Ray. Carl Nunnemaker, former Vanderbilt star, is the third base coach for the Auburn Tigers. Sonny DeShera, former Auburn star, is the first base coach for Auburn as well. Home plate umpire is David Savage. First base is Seth Buckminster. The second base umpire is Joe Blumenauer. And the third base umpire is John Bramer. And three of these are SEC. One is ACC. Blumenauer is an ACC umpire. Worked on that overnight. Took care of business to figure it out. So there you go. And we're ready for the first pitch from Taylor Ray. Rebels wearing their red jerseys with a blue hat with a red bill. Ole Miss across the chest in blue, trimmed in white with the white pants. And Auburn wearing their white pants with their orange tops with Auburn across the chest in cursive, trimmed in white with the navy blue number on the back. And they're wearing their navy blue hats. And it's time to get this thing going. McRain hitting 324, 8 homers and 42 RBIs, left-handed batter against a right-handed pitcher. First pitch is a heater that is in there for a strike one. No balls, one strike. McRain last night, good night in the leadoff spot. Homer, double, walk, single. Struck out his first at bat, but after that, got with it. This one's fouled back for strike two. No balls and two strikes. McGrain, Guevara, and Fralick to lead things off for Auburn here. No balls, two strikes. Delivers one up and in that misses for ball one. One ball, two strikes. Crowd came back, Hindu.
5: Yeah, they're here, baby.
0: One ball, two strikes to McGrain, and the pitch. Ground ball, first base side, backhand grab by Furness. He goes himself over to step on a bag. What a nice play defensively for Will Furness. One away.
5: He's able to get over there and backhand that short hop and just takes it himself. Good play by Will.
0: Threw him the cutter under the hands. He was able to put it in play pretty significantly. One down for Eric Guevara. 324 hitter, 13 homers, second on the team with 55 RBIs. Last night's game was 1-for-4 with a hit by a pitch and a single. Righty versus righty here. Rabe delivers to him. Fastball lined up the middle, a base hit. 96 fastball, and he didn't miss it. Guevara gets a single with one down.
5: We'll see how Auburn elects to attack Taylor Ray right there jumping on that first pitch fastball. We'll see if Joel Mangum starts to see a little bit more variety early in this ball game, or if he's going to elect to try and get through the first nine batters with mainly the fastball.
0: Chase Frelick, the catcher, will bat. 316 average, leads the team with 20 homers and 61 RBIs. Got an RBI on a sack fly last night, but went 0 for 3 with a hit by a pitch otherwise. He is their guy. Here's his pitch, and it's a fastball at 96 away for ball one. So they have made contact in the first two. A ground out the first, a base hit to center. Short lead at first base for Guevara. One ball, no strikes to Frehley. The pitch, ground ball foul, first base side. He got the cutter there under the hands and was early on it. One ball, one strike to Frehley. Frehley set a program record with 6 homers and 15 ribbies in the Auburn Regional last weekend. He really was one of the reasons they were able to come out of the loser's bracket after losing the first game. He was really good. A 1-1 to Frehley. Check swing. They appealed to third, said he didn't go around. I don't know about that one. It's fastball up. 2 balls, 1 strike. The third base umpire, John Bramer, said no. He did hold up. That was a 98 fastball. Run at first, one down, 2-1 to Frehley. Quick throw to first. Back in there with the right hand is Guevara. We told you, Auburn steals a little bit. 83 of 103 on the year. Guevara's only 4-of-4, though. Middle infield squeeze in a bag. We look for a double play. We turned 2 of those early in the game, which were huge in last night's 6-4 win. 2-1 to Frehley. Just outside. Cutter missed away for ball three. 3-1 to Frehley. Trying to backdoor him with that one. It stayed away. Ray ready again. And the pitch. Swung on, fly ball, left field foul. That will go out of play and into the stands. And somebody will get a souvenir out of that one. Catch it, you keep it. Foul balls are presented by our friends at Guaranty Bank, Integrity Trust, and a personal touch for all your banking needs. 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We're a community. Guaranty Bank. Full count pitch. Runner goes. Here it is. Fouled away. Well, they got tons of confidence in Frehley being able to put it in play. So they got Guevara going right there. Top of the first, no score. 1-on, 1 out for the Auburn Tigers. Taylor Rabe looks in, ready to go again. From the stretch. Throws to first. Guevara was definitely going on first pitch, but a short lead. He was able to get back in with no trouble on what was a pretty good move by Rabe to first base. His fastball's been up there, 97, 98. Full count again to Frehley. Rabe kicks, delivers, runner goes. Fastball, strike three, throw to second, catch and a tag. He's out of there. It's a strikeout, throw him out, double play. That'll end the inning.
5: Well, I'm not real sure what Trace Frehley was waiting on, David. He got a fastball right down the middle and just couldn't pull the trigger, and it set up nicely. And a perfect throw from Austin Fawley for the 2-6 putout.
0: Yep, Pano grabbed it, tagged him, was waiting on him when he got there. What a throw by Austin. No runs, one hit, no errors, and nobody left. Well, there's the first punch, Hindu. See what the Rebels can do offensively, right? We'll be back with the bottom of the first shortly on the Ole Miss Radio Network.
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0: First, scoreless, as we'll see Dom Decker come up first, the second baseman. Bats left, throws right. The junior from Sellersburg, Indiana, the Murray State transfer, hitting second for Ole Miss. Will be Judd Udemark, the third baseman. Senior right-handed hitter from Charlotte, North Carolina. Hitting third is Will Furness, the first baseman. Bats left, throws right. Senior from Nacogdoches, Texas. Cleanup is Tristan Bassetta, the right fielder, who bats and throws left-handed. Senior from Greenville, South Carolina. Came in here from Clemson to Ole Miss. Hitting fifth, Hayden Federico, the center fielder, switch hitter. Throws right-handed, sophomore from West Monroe, Louisiana. Sixth is Owen Pano, the shortstop. Bats left, sophomore from Poughkeepsie, New York. Hitting seventh will be Austin Fawley, the catcher. A right-hand hitting junior from West Palm Beach, Florida. Transfer from Kentucky. Hitting eighth will be Braden Randall, playing in left field again. Bats left, throws right. The junior from Rockwall, Texas. And batting ninth for Ole Miss will be Colin Reuter, the DH. Right-hand hitting senior from Olive Branch, Mississippi. And as you know, Taylor Rabe was on the mound for Ole Miss. Now we'll deal with Petrovic, the right-hander's 10-2 with a 3.19 earned run average. Decker, the second baseman, strolling to the plate. He's hitting 276. 10 homers, 33 RBIs. Went 2-for-5 last night with a couple of singles and scored a run in the fifth. And he'll try to get aboard first here. We had a fantastic postseason regional last weekend. Did the same thing to the Rebels and the Blue Devils last year. And he got off to a good start with game one in the Super. Here's his pitch. And he takes a strike on the outer edge. 0-1 to Dom Decker. Decker, Udemark, Furness here in the first. Defensively for Auburn, Terrell's in left. Ballou is in center. Mace McRae in right field. Guevara at third. Brandon McCrane at shortstop. Rembert at second. Lingaman at first. Frelick catching. Petrovic ready with his second pitch. Ground ball hits sharply right side. Rembert scoops it up, throws to first in time for the out. Good range there by the second baseman. He ran toward the foul line and grabbed that one in the four hole. One down.
5: Yeah, we saw Rembert show some range last night as he was able to throw a couple guys out from shallow right field. Good play right there by the second baseman.

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1: Off for ball one, 1-0. Udomart went strikeout, then got the two-run home run, struck out, and then had an infield single. Went 2 for 5 in the game. Petrick delivers. Fouled that one off. He kind of hung that a little bit, Brad.
2: Yeah, changeup, David. I think Joe was sitting fastball and he got an 81-mile-an-hour changeup.
1: One ball, one strike to Judd Udomart. Winning this game, Rebels head to Omaha. Auburn's got to win it to force the issue tomorrow. Outfield straight away for Udomart. No major shift on the infield. Swung on, line shot, backhand grab by Bingaman. He goes over and steps on the bag. Two fantastic defensive plays on balls that were barreled up. That was hit 103.
2: That ball was smoked. He certainly took a base hit away from Judd. Hope they average out, even out at some point. Good night, that ball was laced.
1: You like the fact the first two guys barreled it up pretty good. But now this is kind of his game. I don't know if he gives them up that hard, but he's usually a out-eater, if you will. Two down for Will Furness, the Rebel first baseman, leads the team with a 312 average. And he takes fastball at 94 for strike one. Furness with 7 homers, 54 RBIs, which is second on the team. Last night went hitless, 0 for 4 with a couple of strikeouts. Did reach on an error in the fifth. Looking for his first hit. He's had a fantastic career against Auburn, we told you. Breaking ball in there for strike two, and he's down 0-2 in the count. No score, bottom of the first. Petrovic trying to have a easy 1-2-3 frame. He's a strike away. No balls, two strikes to Furness. And he delivers. Fouled off third base side. Mike Clement coaching in the third base box for Ole Miss. Chris Cleary in the first base box. Count stays 0-2 to Furness. Petrick's been their rubber game guy all year long and has helped them win a lot of series as being the third guy. Today he's pitching in game two. The 0-2 swung on off the pitcher. It skips over to the third baseman. The throw to first for the out. Man, tough break there for Furness. He hits a rocket up the middle. It deflects off of Petrovic to the third baseman, Guevara, who threw him out. That'll be a 1-5-3. He looks like he's okay, but, man, that was three pretty good at-bats with nothing to show.
2: Yeah, you're right. All three really good at bats. You got to feel good about that if you're Mike Clement, seeing those first three at bats against a really good arm.
1: After one, no score. We go to the second next. This is Rebel Baseball from Learfield.
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1: 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Well, both pitchers face the minimum in the first inning for Rabe. Thanks to a runner at first after a single double play, a strikeout, throw him out double play. And for Petrovic, he was able to get three hard outs. Ground out, ground out. Ground ball at the middle went off of him and was fielded and thrown to first. First pitch misses a

0: away for ball one to Rembert. Close pitch, 87 cutter. Rembert last night hit in the cleanup spot also and went 1-for-4 with a walk and an RBI single. He's been their best hitter on the season with a 3.43 average. Ground ball right side. That's through for a base hit. We were played up the middle, and he bounces it through the right side, and there's a start for Auburn here in the second. Leadoff single, second hit off of Ray.
1: Yeah, both have come off the four-seamer, David. That's a 95-mile-an-hour fastball. You can tell they're trying to take that pitch away from him. They are not going to try and get beat by that four-seamer.
0: So one on, no outs for Ethan Bingaman, the first baseman. Second on the team with a 3.27 average, 15 homers, 50 RBIs for Bingaman. 0-for-5 in last night's game. Two flyouts, a strikeout, a groundout, a lineout. And here's his pitch. Just inside at 94 for ball one. One ball, no strikes. Bingaman had a really nice defensive play there in the bottom of the first on a hot shot by Udemart going the opposite way on the infield. 1-0 to Bingaman. Threw him a heater there for a strike and a count 1-1. Fastball out of half, looked like. Runner at first, no outs. Rembert will run a little bit. He's 12 of 18 on the year. Throw to first, and he's back standing. You know, with the season on the line, Hindu, I think you just roll it out there, and you're just as aggressive as you can be if you're Auburn today.
1: Yeah, I think so, David.
0: Runner at first, 1-1 to Bingaman. Rabe delivers. Ground ball foul, third base side. Came back with a cutter, and he fouled it off. 1-2 to Bingaman. They made a lot of contact. Auburn's only struck out 481 times total. Ole Miss at 649 offensively. 1-2 to Bingaman. And his pitch. Just missed downstairs. 97 fastball for ball two. He kind of buckled to the knees a little bit. Attended Corona High School in Corona, California. Was rated by Perfect Game as the number 4 right-handed pitcher in the state. He's the first baseman. Swung on, ground ball at the middle. Decker can't get it. Base hit. Auburn's got runners at first and second with no outs. A bouncer up the middle. Well, they're hitting them where we ain't. Three hits now for the Tigers. And a batter will be Bub Terrell.
1: Well, that's certainly the case here in this inning, David. Just some ground ball singles.
0: Terrell, the left fielder, hitting 286. 16 home runs, his second on the team, 45 RBIs. In last night's game, he was 0-for-1, or 1-for-2, actually. Had a single walk, flyout walk. Got on base 3 out of 4 times, left stranded all 3 times.
1: Kate Gross going through some signs from that third base dugout. Terrell has not attempted a sacrifice bunt on the season.
0: Rabe checks the runners and delivers, and he swings and misses at a back foot cutter there for strike one. Big swing by Terrell, but came up empty. He was Perfect Game's number one outfielder out of high school in 2024 here in the state of Alabama. Was drafted by Toronto, but decided to come on to Auburn. 0-1 to Terrell. Taylor delivers. Fastball. No, that was a cutter, too. 88. It looked like a fastball from here, but when I checked TrackMan, that was an 88 cutter. No balls, two strikes as Terrell took that pitch. First and second, no outs for the Tigers here in the top of the second inning. And a pitch. Swing and a miss. He struck him out. Came back with the same pitch. One down.
1: Yeah, Terrell just didn't pick that up. Man, tire at bat, David. So Joel Mangum just stays with it. Boy, that's a huge punch out early in this baseball game.
0: And with that strikeout, remind you, all strikeouts recorded by Ole Miss pitchers are brought to you by Farm Bureau Insurance. New home auto rates, same great service. Farm Bureau, go with the home team. One down. With two aboard for Brandon McGrain, the shortstop. Seven-hole hitter hitting 327. Only one homer all year, 29 ribbies. And he takes the first one, a cutter away for ball one. Taylor Rabe struck out 36 batters in the last 3 games. He's managed two strikeouts so far in this one. Here's his pitch. Little nubber right back to Rabe. He'll scoop it up and throw to first for the out. Not a great throw. He just felt like he kind of hesitated. I know he had double play going through his mind, but decided to get the sure out. That'll move the runners up. That's kind of like a swing and bunt.
1: Yeah, that's the right baseball play, though, by Taylor. Thought about throwing to second base, but with one out already on the board, go ahead and get that second out.
0: The two strikeouts gives him 100 in his career. He's eight more for 100 this year. He is third in the nation and the best among SEC pitchers in strikeout-to-walk ratio at 9.1. He'll deal with Cade Ballou now. Big moment in the game. Here's his pitch. Fastball up and away for ball one. Ballou is the center fielder, hitting only 247, four homers and 17 RBIs. He was one for four with a single last night.
1: Yeah, and I'd be real careful with him with first base open. The guy on deck, Bells, has only got 30 at-bats on the season.
0: And a pitch. Comes back with a breaking ball for a strike on the inner edge as Ballou took that one. One ball, one strike. Taylor Ray with a career-high 14 strikeouts against A&M with no walks. Two off the Ole Miss record of 16. That was three outings ago. This one's in the dirt. Good block up by Foley for ball two. 88 cutter. Two balls and a strike to Ballou. Then he followed that with 13 strikeouts against Alabama and took a no-hitter into the sixth earlier in the season. He took a no-hitter into the seventh against LSU before giving up back-to-back homers. Today, he's given up three hits already in an inning and two-thirds to the Auburn Tigers. 2-1 to Ballou. And a pitch. Swung on, popped it up foul. That'll go into the stands, and they're reaching and grabbing and trying to get that one. You catch it, you keep it. Foul balls are brought to you by Guarantee Bank. That was a bad effort at Hindu. Happens sometimes. 2-2 to Ballou. Strike away from getting out of it is Taylor Rabe. Rabe ready and delivers. Swing and a miss. He struck him out on an 88 cutter, and there's another punch. Well, they hit into a double play in the first. They leave two men in scoring position in the second. It's still a scoreless baseball game. No runs, two hits, no errors, and two men left. We'll go to the bottom of the second with Ole Miss batting next on the Ole Miss Radio Network.
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0: Well, he moved to the bottom of the second inning. 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When it comes time to choose, remember, nothing runs like a deer. Well, Rabe has kind of escaped a couple of innings to keep the game scoreless. The Rebels really had three loud outs in the bottom of the first. Tristan Becetta's hitting 276, tied for the lead in home runs with 22, has 60 RBIs to lead Ole Miss. Last night went 0 for 4, but only struck out once. Ground out, strikeout looking, ground out. Looking for his first hit here in the Super Regional. Left-handed batter against a right-handed pitcher. They got a big shift on him. And a first pitch. Swung on and popped up foul. goes behind catcher and hits the net over the crowd here at home plate, and the count is 0-1. Like, he was trying to drive that the opposite way. Man, he's got a lot of green pasture in that direction. The left fielder, Terrell, is played in that alleyway. And then they got the second baseman, the outfield grass, with a shortstop on the second base side. Third baseman's playing short, Guevara. Swung on, ground ball first base line, right to Bingaman. He gloves it, steps on a bag for the out, one away. And this will get up Federico. Federico, the switch hitter, will bat left-handed against the right-handed pitcher, Petrovic. He is hitting 295 now, four homers, 28 RBIs. Last night was 0-for-3, was hit by a pitch in the second, and later scored the first run for the Rebels. Strikeout looking, ground out to third, ground out to first. He bats with one out, nobody on. No big shift on Federico, batting left-handed. And his pitch, nice breaking ball, falls in for strike one. Well, he throws a fastball, slider, cutter, change, and that looked like the slider, kind of a backdoor slider. He had a bigger break, maybe. The 0-1 to Federico. Comes back with a heater low at 94 for ball one. One ball, one strike. Well, 91, 92 is what we're told. He's hit 94, 93 pretty regularly here, Brad.
1: Yeah, you know he's juiced up, David.
0: Yeah.
1: It's a win or go home.
0: 1-1 to Federico. And the pitch. Swung on, hit sharply right side. Rembert dives, has it from his knees, throws to first, and Auburn is flashing some leather, really helping their pitcher out. Two down.
1: Yeah, it's just a tremendous play from the second baseman again, Dave. We talked about that range. He's taken a couple away already in this one. But I still go back to where we are barreling some balls up. At some point, they got to fall.
0: It's five ground ball outs, technically. Of course, the one by Furness was a shot up the middle that hit the pitcher and then became a ground ball. Here's Owen Pano with two down, his first pitch. Takes it away for ball one. Pano hitting 255. The Rebel shortstop's a left-handed hitter. Five homers, 24 RBIs. 1-for-4, the single in the second in last night's game. 1-0 to Owen Pano. Swing and a miss, back foot breaking ball, and he was fooled on that. That was a good pitch, 81 right under the hands.
1: That's that changeup. He's going to go fastball in, changeup away.
0: 1-1 to Pano. Petrovic ready again. And delivers. Missed inside on a fastball at 94, and the count is 2-1 to Owen Pano. Got a shift on him, not a complete shift. The shortstop's played on the shortstop side, McRain, but just a step or two. The 2-1. Ground ball hit sharply, backhanded by Rembert, and he'll throw to first. Well, we're going to have to get it up, I guess, a little bit because the ground balls, they're fielding all of them. Three up, three down on three ground ball outs in this frame. And after two complete, Petrovic yet to give up a hit. Although we've had a bunch of loud outs, no scores. We go to the third next. This is Rebel Baseball from Learfield.
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0: Taylor Ray back on the hill. He'll face the nine-hole hitter Belza, the DH, and then top of the order McGrain and Guevara. Gentile is the

0: 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The next time you are in Oxford, Genteel Apparel is a proud partner of Ole Miss Athletics. Taylor Bells of the DH did not play in last night's game. He's hitting .233, two homers, four RBIs, and as Brad pointed out, just has not played hardly at all this year. But trying to see if they can catch lightning in a bottle with a left-handed hitter against the right-handed pitcher. Belza with 30 at-bats. He has started eight games, but only played in 15. He's 7 of 30, but does have a couple of home runs. No score after two. Ray Brady and delivers. Low inside for ball one on a fastball, 95. Belza then top of the order. Mason McCrane and Guevara. Ray Brady and delivers. Swing and a miss. 86 on that pitch. Swung through it. Through two, Auburn no runs, three hits. No errors and two men left. The Rebels no runs, no hits. No errors and nobody left. Two strikeouts for Rabe. Through two innings, here's his 1-1, or three strikeouts, rather. That one's in there for a strike and a count, one and two. He had a strikeout, throw him out, double play in the first, and two strikeouts in the second. Nice second inning. Gave up two singles to start the frame, then went strikeout, ground out to the pitcher, strikeout to escape it with no damage done. One ball, two strikes to Belza. Strike three called. He nailed the outer edge, backdoor cutter there. Nice pitch. That's strikeout number four.
1: Yeah, and you hope St. Taylor Rabe starts settling in a little bit now, David. That's three out of the last four. He's got the punch out. It's his first, second one looking today.
0: So now second time through for Auburn coming up as Mason McGrain will come to the plate. He grounded out to the first baseman, Furness, in the first inning. Rabe ready and delivers. There's a strike on the inner edge. Fastball at 97. Furness was talking to Sonny DeShere down at first base. I forgot they played against each other because Furness goes back a little bit, huh? Maybe. Sonny DeShere, the first base coach for the Auburn Tigers. Here's the pitch. Oh, good-looking pitch. Just missed inside on a fastball for ball one. I'm kind of surprised he's not playing somewhere, Hindu. Still a young guy and heck of a player.
1: Yeah, may have a better opportunity here under Butch Thompson.
0: Yep. Decided, hey, I'm just going to get into coaching, not fight the minor league thing. And the 1-1 to McCrane. That one's in the dirt on a breaking ball, and the count is two balls and a strike to Mason McCrane. Perfect game, number nine player in the state of Alabama, number two first baseman. He DH'd last night playing the outfield here today. First team All-State, brother to Brandon, who's also on the team. 2-1 to McGrain. Bounce in the dirt, ball three, 3-1. Parents are happy to come to Auburn to watch games, I guess. So the kids at different schools. Three balls, one strike to Mason McGrain. Get that home run, a solo shot in the ninth last night to cut it to two. Ground ball, right side to Decker, gloves it cleanly. The Rebel second baseman throws to first for the out. Got him to roll over that on a 3-1 count. Two down, nobody on.
1: Yeah, you could tell we were wanting to attack him, try and get in on his hands. Didn't want him to get extension. We saw him get extension last night on that Walker Hooks breaking ball. That time, nice job by Taylor Rabe after falling behind three balls and a strike to get that weak contact to Dom Decker.
0: Two down for Eric Guevara. The third baseman had a single up the middle in the first. Right-handed hitter against the right-handed pitcher. Ray Brady in the first pitch to Guevara. Drops a breaker in there for strike one. That was 83, Brad.
1: That may have been a slider.
0: May have been just a straight slider.
1: He calls it a slurve, I guess. A bit slower off speed.
0: Swung on, line drive, just foul down the third baseline. Oh, wow. He really tattooed that one. Kind of hung that cutter And it was left of the line just a little bit. Third base umpire threw his hands up. John Bramer. So an 0-2 count to Guevara. Originally from Panama, we told you last night he played high school ball in Georgia and then signed with Auburn. And he slowly comes back to plate, picks up the bat. Two down, 0-2 to Guevara. Top of the third, no score with Ole Miss and Auburn. Rabe ready and fires. Fouled that one back. Got a 97 fastball. That was a good location, but reached out, fouled it back to stay alive. It was kind of up a little bit and away, but he was able to get enough on it to foul it straight back. 0-2 to Guevara. Brave fires. Swung on. High in the air. Foul, I believe, down the first base line. Long run for Becetta, and it's going to graze against the net. He was there, but ran out of foul room. We told you that probably is caught in Lincoln, Nebraska, because they had a lot of room down in the corners. Good effort to get there, but it'll just be a long foul ball. And Becetta throws it to some kids. So Guevara's toyed with the third baseline. He's toyed with the right field side. See if the Rebs can get him here. Taylor Rabe. Holding. Now he's ready. And the 0-2. Bounced it in the dirt. 90 on that one. Just spiked it. One ball, two strikes. Sometimes you wonder, but that was intentional. He made one to try to see if he hit it on the bounce. But that was, what, 3-4 feet out in front of the plate. One ball, two strikes to Guevara. And a pitch. Low inside, a 95 fastball for ball two. Good take there by Eric Guevara.
1: Yeah, I like the call, too, though. He's probably thinking cutter out over the plate. Just trying to bust him in with a fastball and miss the location.
0: Two down, nobody on. 2-2 count to Eric Guevara, the two-hole hitter. Deuces wild, no score in the contest. Here's the pitch. And strike three called. He dropped the slurve in there. He didn't like it, but it had a bigger break, and it fell in there for strike three, and that'll end the inning.
1: Back-to-back innings with two strikeouts for Taylor Rabe. He's now up to five on the afternoon.
0: No runs, no hits, no errors. Nobody left. Three up, three down, six in a row. By Taylor Ray, we'll go to the bottom half of the third inning. No score. Fans a little bit unhappy with the home plate umpire. So we'll return shortly on the Ole Miss Radio Network.
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0: 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See if we can get some bases loaded here in this frame. Folly, Randall Reuter, bottom third against the right-hander, Petrovic. First pitch, misses a little bit low, ball one to Folly. That looked like a good pitch. You hear the fans' reaction. Austin Folly last night was 2-for-4, a couple of doubles, and scored a run. 1-0 to Folly, righty on righty. There's a strike, 82 off-speed pitch, and a count 1-1. Folly's hit 9 home runs in the last 18 games. See if the Rebels can break through and take a lead here. No score. That one's low for ball two, 2-1.
1: And look how Terrell's kind of got him shaded more towards that left field line, doesn't he? Had a couple doubles last night.
0: Yeah.
1: That way.
0: 2-1 to Folly. Swing and a miss. Breaking ball. 2-2 the count. Talking to Austin Foley game, I said, don't tell folks catchers can't run. Got a couple of doubles last night. We talked about that in the pregame. Giving him the left center alley for sure over the shortstop, Sid. Swing and a miss. Struck him out on a breaking ball. One down. All seven faced. Alex Petrovic has retired, and that's his first strikeout. And now he'll deal with Braden Randall, the left fielder, hitting 252, three homers and 21 RBIs. Randall last night was 2-for-3, an RBI single in the second, an RBI single in the fourth, a walk and a run scored in the sixth. He had a full count, two-out walk that produced a run right behind him. Reuter hit the two-run home on the first pitch he saw. He grounded out in the eighth and then was replaced defensively, but he had a good game. He bunts at this one and bunts it foul for strike one right off the catcher. But Randall has been hot, really seeing the ball good. Went 5-for-10, hit 500 in the Lincoln Regional. With an RBI single in all three games.
1: He's 7-for-13 so far in the postseason. 538 clip. That's pretty salty.
0: Pretty salty for sure. 1-0 to Randall. Swing and a miss. Breaking ball in on the hands. He actually got a little piece of it, maybe. He skipped past the catcher, the backstop. Count 0-2 to Randall.
1: He just kind of waved at that one. Didn't really commit.
0: No balls, two strikes. And a pitch. Swung on and popped it up. Third base side, might be playable. Third baseman over at the wall, no. It's going to go to the front row just behind the net. It slipped down the back side of the net. The count stays 0-2 to Randall as he stays alive at the plate. Randall got the walk-off in the bottom of the 14th against Arizona State in game one. In the regional last week in Lincoln. These two teams had to battle through the regionals. For Ole Miss, it was 3-0, but a 14-inning win over Arizona State. Had to beat the home team 6-3, and then had to beat Arizona State again in an extra-inning game. A 10-inning frame. 10-inning game. 0-2 to Randall. Fouled away. Of course, you know Auburn's story. They lost their opener to Milwaukee, then came storming back through the loser's bracket to win the Auburn regional here at Hitchcock Field. No balls, two strikes to Randall. Righty is ready again. And the 0-2. Swing and a miss. Threw him an elevated fastball. He chased it. It was up around his chin. Two down. All of a sudden, back-to-back strikeouts for Petrovic.
1: He just reared back through that one. You can tell with every pitch, he's starting to gain a little bit more confidence, David.
0: Defense helped him with some hard ground balls, some loud outs. You know, it's kind of weird. You feel like both teams have sort of missed some opportunities for Auburn left some men on base after getting some hits as Rabe just fought back to get out of innings. And for Ole Miss, we've had some really hot outs that didn't get through. Just unfortunate. There's a breaking ball that hits the inner edge for strike one to Reuter. Reuter, the DH, hitting 263. Seven homers, 38 RBIs. Got his seventh last night after a line out and a strikeout. Hit a two-run homer to get the Rebels to six runs in the sixth. Struck out in the ninth. Gave the Rebs the cushion they wanted and needed. Allen's in there for a strike. The count 0-2. He's wasting no time. Reuter just going after him. Fastball at 93. Bottom of the third inning. No score with Ole Miss and Auburn here in game two. And the 0-2 pitch in the dirt for ball one. One ball, two strikes. Came back with a breaking ball downstairs and did not offer. Righty ready and delivers. Swung on, and that one's lifted to shallow center field. Drifting in is Ballou. He's under it and has it for the out. And the Rebels go 1-2-3 for the third inning in a row. After three, still no score. You're on the plane. We'll go to the fourth next. This is Rebel Baseball from Learfield.
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5: No score between Ole Miss and Auburn as we head to the fourth inning at Plainsman Park. Dave Pulaski inside the Learfield Network studios with your NCAA tournament update. A couple of teams have punched their tickets to Omaha. Both will be first-timers in the College World Series. West Virginia finishes their blowout of Cal Poly 17-1 over the Mustangs as the Mountaineers are headed to Omaha for the first time. Same with Troy, as the Trojans down Little Rock 7-2 earlier this afternoon. In a wild shootout in Game 1 of the Super Regional, Georgia outlasts Mississippi State 13-12, and North Carolina forces a winner-take-all Game 3 against USC in Chapel Hill tomorrow, a 4-0 victory. Jason DeCaro goes the distance, giving up just two hits for his first career complete game, 9-inning shutout, DK.
0: All right, Dave, appreciate that very much. Others trying to punch their tickets today, including the Ole Miss Rebels. After winning 6-4 last night, we got a scoreless game, though, going into the fourth. Rabel face 3, 4, and 5. Frelick, Rembert, and Bingaman here. Frelick struck out swinging in the first. I struck out looking, I should say, in the first. And then we got a throw down to second for a strikeout, throw out, double play. Took a really good pitch. This one's up and in for ball one to Frelick. Through three, Auburn no runs, three hits, no errors, two men left. Ole Miss nine up, nine down with no errors either. The 1-0 to Frelick. Drops the breaking ball in for strike one. 1-1 to Frelick. Playing him pretty much straight up everywhere. Randall's toward that left center gap, standing kind of in front of the 335 sign where the wall turns and goes back. That one's a check swing foul ball back to the net for strike two, 87 cutter. One ball, two strikes to Frelick. No wind hardly at all blowing. It picked up a little bit early on, but not much. Now, just flags above the green monster, just barely moving out there. 1-2 to Frelick. And a pitch. Missed low, breaking ball. Maybe a slider, two balls, two strikes. Pitch away, and he let it go. Frelick with the 6 home runs last week in the regional. Homered more than 35 teams in the field last week by himself. 2-2 to Frelick. It's in the dirt for ball three. Full count now to Frelick. Couldn't land those last two breaking balls. Payoff pitch coming to Frelick.

0: Overcast skies now. The sun has left us for the moment. Ray Breddy in the 3-2 to Fralick. Ground ball into the Rebel dugout on the first base side. Ole Miss still on the first base side despite flipping to home. We kind of anticipated that. Ole Miss and Auburn playing each other for years, and you're not going to force your opponent out of their home dugout. I wouldn't think in the regionals either. Full count to Fralick. And the pitch. Fought that one off. He got a 96 fastball away and just threw the bat at it there and fouled it toward the Auburn dugout.
1: Yeah, he's done a nice job on the last two pitches. The one before that was cutter in on the hands. Able just to fight it off down the right side. That time gets a heater away. Just kind of flails at it trying to earn another pitch.
0: Rabe's gone to 52 pitches down the game. Full count again to Fralick. Foul that one back. 97 fastball. Well, Chase Fralick is really battling at the plate. He also did that in the first, and then weirdly, Brad and I were talking about it going into the break. He took a fastball looking with the runner on the move with two outs. Full count to Fralick. Rabe kicks and delivers. Missed high on a breaking ball, ball four. Leadoff walk for Auburn. That was a great at bat for Chase Fralick. He fought off some really good pitches. Finally got one that missed.
1: Came back to the cutter, just stayed up. Little tippy cap for Chase Fralick on that one.
0: Really nice at bat. One on, no outs for Chris Rembert, the second baseman, who singled the lead off the second, got to third, was left stranded. Rembert leads the team with a 19-game hitting streak now. Extended it to 19 with that base hit in the second. Righty versus righty. Rabe delivers to Rembert. Lined foul into net on the first base side. Foul ball for strike one. We got a huge crowd. This might be bigger, a little bit bigger than last night. 10,627 for school record last night for Auburn. The 0-1 to Rembert. That's high for ball one. Cutter stays up in the count. One ball, one strike. Taylor ready again with a 1-1 pitch. On the way. And that's a one hopper to Decker. He's got it. He'll throw to second for one. No return throw. The throw almost pulled Pano off the bag, but he had to stretch like Furness and held it for the out. Furness tells him to go back and step on the bag because the runner never touched it. Just ran away from the bag, and so he touched it again. So if there's any, that would end any opportunity to review that at second base. But Rembert will reach on a fielder's choice. One away, though.
1: Ball was hit to Dom's left. Just weren't going to double Rembert up. A nice job getting the lead guy.
0: Ethan Bingaman, the first baseman, had a single into center field on a 2-2 pitch in the second. He had a shot up the middle. Throw to first, and the runner gets back. Rembert. Top half of the fourth inning, no score. The Rebels and the Tigers. Ole Miss, the designated home team here in game two. Pitch to Bingaman. Foul ball up the third base side. We got some Rebels here, but the only thing that's home about this is we're batting last because there are a ton of Auburn people here in the facility. 0-1 to Bingaman. Bingaman helped USA Baseball's U18 national team win the gold medal back in 2024. One to Bingaman. And his pitch. Ground ball right side. Through for a base hit. Another seeing eye single. Rembert round second. He'll go to third as Bassetta will throw it to the middle bag. So Bingaman's two for two as he goes oppo and punches it through for the fourth hit for the Auburn Tigers. He's got two of those. So first and third, one down for Bub Terrell.
1: Yeah, just got a fastball in, David, but he kept the hands inside. The 95-mile-an-hour fastball just shoots it through that four-hole.
0: And Joel Mangum's going to take a slow stroll out to the mound to visit with Ray. They made a lot of contact against him. He struck out five, but he's given up four hits. Auburn with an opportunity here in the top of the fourth. Terrell struck out swinging an 0-2 in the second and really had trouble with a cutter. Now the home plate umpire, David Savage, is going to go out to the mound, break of the meeting with Pauly, Rabe, and Coach Mangrum. Well, he's escaped some other situations. Can he do it again? Auburn has put some heat on him, and now three of the four innings. He got the Tigers 1-2-3 in the previous inning in the third. So some pressure pitches he's had to make. But it's kind of similar to last night. Auburn had some traffic in the game early and had trouble getting runs. Bingaman at first and Rembert at third. We're ready again. First pitch to Terrell, the left-handed hitter, on the way. Low and blocked up by Fawley. 86 in the dirt for ball one. Terrell just stood there hoping it might hit him, but it didn't. Rabe just threw his 60th pitch. Bingaman with the lead at first base. He's 4 of 6 in stolen bases. Here's the pitch. Ground ball right side. Decker can't get it. It's through for a base hit, and Auburn strikes first. Runners trying to get to third. It'll be cut off by Pano. They got the other runner in the rundown, Terrell. They're running him back toward first. The runner at third, thinking about trying to score. Now the throw to the plate. Catch. He's safe. They get two out of it. And into second base goes Terrell. We were a little bit late throwing home. And Auburn leads 2-0. The third base coach, Carl Nunnemaker, was screaming at Bingaman, go home, go home, go home. He finally broke. Pano was trying to run Terrell down, couldn't get him, flipped to Furness instead of looking home, and that cost him trying to get the runner at the plate.
1: Yeah, just poor execution, David. Didn't get an out anywhere. But another seeing eye single for Auburn. Give them credit. They continue to put the ball in play. Good things happen.
0: So Terrell will get an RBI, his 46th of the year, and then Bingaman scores on the rundown. And the Tigers have a 2-0 lead with the runner at second because Terrell broke for second base and got there with a throw going to the plate. Now you got McCrane, Brandon McCrane, his pitch. That one's in there for a strike. Well, somewhat of a gamble to send him home, but hey, we talked about it. Auburn has to win this game. Swing and a miss for strike two. Got that breaking ball past Brandon McCrane. McCrane grounded out to the pitcher in the second last night. Brandon McCrane had a walk, pop-out single, reached on an error. One hit in the game. Still just one out with a runner at second base. 2-0 Auburn. Turn toward second and soft toss to Decker, the second baseman. Auburn with five hits outside the line drive to center field. It all just been shots through the infield. The 0-1 to McCrane. Kicks and delivers. Breaking ball in the dirt. He starts to go. Lays off. Count 1-2. Brain steps out. Now steps back in. And a pitch. Little slow number left side. Ray picks it up, fires to first for the out. He threw a heater to first base. That may have been 95 to first. Terrell takes advantage of it and moves to third base. So kind of a swinging bunt. Two away with a run at third for Cade Ballou.
1: Yeah, good play right there by Taylor. He had to bare hand that ball. Fire to strike to Will. The Rebels can minimize the damage right here and get off the field.
0: Cade Ballou with a strikeout swinging to end the second inning with runners at second and third. He's got another runner in front of him at third base. Left-handed hitting center fielder. Auburn would love to pick up one more. Ray wants to get off, as Brad mentioned, right here. Ballou, the eight-hole hitter. Here's his pitch. In the dirt, backhand catch by Fawley. Wow. That was inside, and he turned the glove upside down and backhand caught that on one hop. And then he and Terrell kind of had a little stare down. Terrell's probably saying, that's pretty good. 1-0 to Ballou. Saved a run with that catch. Breaking ball popped up right back to Raid for the out. And that will end the inning. Here in the fourth, two runs, though, on two hits. Helped out with a leadoff walk to kind of get things started. There were no errors, and one man left stranded. Rebels will bat in the bottom of the fourth, trying just to get on base as Auburn now has a 2-0 lead. Petrovic with a two-run cushion to work with as he faces the top of the order next on the Ole Miss Radio Network.
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0: Let me head to the bottom of the fourth. Rebels down 2-0 as Auburn struck for two runs in the top of this frame. Ole Miss will try to answer here with the top of the order coming up. Decker, Udemark, and Furness against the right-hander Alex Petrovic. Decker grounded out to second base in the first. Left-handed hitter against a right-handed pitcher.
1: And second time through the lineup. Have a little bit more success off of Petrovic.
0: There's some things you like despite being 0 for 9. As we hit some hard balls, just unlike Auburn, they're not finding the right spots, are they? Kind of how the game works sometimes. Decker hit a hard ground ball in the four hole that Rembert broke over and made a play on. This one's fouled away third base side to count 0-1 to Decker. Petrovic came into this game, 87 strikeouts, only 22 walks, so he notoriously doesn't help you much. The 0-1 swung on, that's hit up the middle, shortstop's got it. McCrane throws to first for the out, nice play. And again, defensive alignment works for Auburn. 10 up, 10 down. Seven groundouts. One down for Judd Udemar, and that ball was scorched. 97 off the bat. Udemar ground out to first in the first inning. He hit a rocket to Bingaman. And a pitch. Swung on and fouled back for strike one. Fastball at 93. Was on it, but hit on the bottom of the ball. Fouled it back. Righty ready again, the 0-1 to Udemar. inside on a fastball at 93. Brushed him a little bit. Didn't hit him, but was brushed him back a tad. One ball, one strike to Udomar. And a pitch. That's in the dirt for ball two. Judd in Oxford last season had 2 3-run homers in game two against Auburn, the 15-11 win. He had a career-high 7 RBIs in that game, and it still is the most he's had in any career game. Also went 3-for-4 in game three. And then, of course, had the home run last night. Check swing, breaking ball. They appeal, said he didn't go around for ball three. I thought it was a strike, period. Fans are upset. I don't think they're upset with the check swing. They're upset with the no call on the pitch. 3 balls and a strike to Udomar. Righty ready and delivers. Missed outside. Ball four, and Ole Miss has the first base runner of the game. Udomar on a walk.
1: He just kind of nibbled with him, didn't he, David?
0: Yeah.
1: Really challenged him after that first pitch.
0: Will Furness, who hit a shot up the middle, went off the back of the pitcher, Petrovic, and kicked over to the third baseman, Guevara, and he threw him out 1-5-3, but he really hit it well. Still looking for his first hit in the Super Regional. He's at 0-for-6 now. Here's a throw to first, and Udomar back with the right hand. Auburn leading 2-0, bottom of the fourth. And the pitch. Swing and a miss on a breaking ball for strike one. Kind of stumbled through that swing, if you will. Mike Clement going through signals. No balls, one strike to Furness. That was an 80-mile-per-hour changeup. Throw to first, runner back. We owe you a station ID. Let's slip that in right now. Pause 10 seconds on the Ole Miss Radio Network.
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0: One on, one out, 0-1 to Furness. His pitch is low for ball one. One ball, one strike in the dirt. Blocked up, scooped up there by Frelick. No complete shift on Furness, although the shortstop, Brandon McCrane, played up the middle, a step on the shortstop side. The third baseman way off the back and playing in the six hole, mid-depth. There's one over for a strike at a count 1-2, 87 cutter. One ball, two strikes to Furness. Really good pitch count for Petrovic. He's sitting on 42. The 1-2 to Furness. Ground ball right side. Could be two. Rembert to second. Now to first. Double play into the inning. Reached out and pulled that one. 4-6-3. And Auburn gets off the field. And the Rebels still have yet to score. Tigers lead 2-0 after four. This is Rebel Baseball from Learfield.
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Auburn leading Ole Miss 2-0. We work our way to the fifth inning. It's the forward fifth inning, as the Tigers, as the visiting team, will bat first here in the forward fifth. Fifth inning is brought to you by your Mississippi Ford dealers and the Ford F-150, the official truck of the Ole Miss Rebels and America's best-selling trucks.

0: Rabe. Coach Bianco coming out. I think they started that pitch clock before the music had stopped and was still running. And so Folley didn't want a ball call. But that should have not been the case at all. They weren't organized or with the pitch count and the music, so to speak. And Coach Bianco came out and pleaded his case. First pitch to Belza. We're ready again on the way. Fastball strike on the outer edge at 94. Rabe only gave up four hits in six innings against Nebraska in the Lincoln Regional. One hit against Alabama in six innings. That's his last two outings. He's given up five already in this one. Swing and a miss. A late swing on a fastball for strike two to Belza. 94 fastball.
1: Velocity's still good for Taylor Rabe. 68 pitches in.
0: No balls, two strikes to Taylor Belza. And a pitch. Ground ball, first base side. It's going to be a fair ball caught by Furness along the line. Steps on the bag for the out. Gave him a cutter, and he put it in play. One down. And now Mason McCrane, top of the order, who has grounded out the first and grounded out the second. The left-handed hitting right fielder in today's game. Both of the McGranes are basically freshmen because Brandon was redshirted last season. We did not play against him a year ago because he was a redshirt freshman, didn't see action. So they're both technically in their first year. The brothers, swing and a miss, back foot breaking ball for strike one. That was 83.
1: Yeah, that's the slurve we were talking about. A little bit less pace on it.
0: Rabe ready is 0-1 on the way. Hit sharply toward Decker. Can't come up with it. A base hit into right. Bassetta slides and tips it. Can't come up with it. Now Federico and into second with a one-out double is Mason McRae. It was well on the second base side, and Decker didn't have the range to get to it. It just skipped into right center.
1: Yeah, it's 106 off the bat, David. So.
0: It was hit hard.
1: Yeah. And you can tell how quickly it got into that right center field gap. Tristan tried to slide and catch it. That was your only shot, but once it kind of caromed off his foot, he had no shot. And that'll be a one-out double.
0: So Auburn's got a runner in scoring position, and that is the sixth hit for the Tigers. Most that Rabe has given up since giving up six to Texas A&M, but he also struck out 14 in that game. First pitch over for a strike call to the right-hand hitting Guevara. Guevara one for two with a single and a strikeout. That one's in there for a strike and a count 0-2. Fans didn't like it, a 95 fastball. One more hit will be the most hits he's given up since that Game 3 loss to Georgia, where Georgia got nine against him in Oxford. Runner's second, one down, the 0-2 to Guevara. Kicks, fires, breaking ball, fouled off first base side as he stays alive. Six hits to zero. Ole Miss yet to get a hit. We've got one base runner via a walk against Petrovic. That was pitch number 75, the 0-2 to Guevara. Checks his runner at second and delivers. Swing and a miss. Took something off that. It was a cutter away, looked like, and strikes out for the second out of the inning. Sixth strikeout for Rabe.
1: That was a good pitch, good location. Out front just enough. Missed the barrel.
0: First strikeout since he struck out Guevara in the third looking. So two down with runner at second for Chase Fralick, the catcher. He's worked him full both times, struck out looking into a strikeout, throw him out double play in the first, then got a walk in the fourth after fouling off about three really good pitches on full count. Rabe's first pitch to Fralick. Starts to go, takes the fast.

0: Fastball at 95 high for ball one. Auburn looking for a base hit out of Frelick. Their catcher leads him in RBIs with 61. To extend that lead, he takes this one high for ball two. 2-0. Got first base open. Not that Rembert's a better deal, but he is a right-handed hitter. He's put it in play twice with a single and a fielder's choice. Standing on deck. 2-0 to Frelick. And he got him on a breaking ball on the outer edge there for strike one. 2-1. 88 backdoor cutter. Frelick kind of bent down at the knees and back up. He either didn't like the call or he wished he'd gone after that one. Two balls and a strike to Frelick. Swung on and fouled off third base side. He got a 96 heater, couldn't put it in play. 2-2 now to Frelick.
1: I just challenged him on that one, David.
0: Leads Auburn with the 20 home runs and also with 18 doubles. Well, pretty good battle here. Rabe trying to keep the game at 2-0 in the top of the fifth with a runner at second and two down. The 2-2 to Frelick. Checks his runner at second, McRain, and delivers. And that one's fouled straight back. Count stays 2-2. Gave him another fastball at 97. No big shift on Frelick. Taps the plate. He's ready to go again. 2-2 to the Tiger catcher. Rabe kicks and delivers. Ground ball right side to Furness. Got a giant hop, and the first baseman will step on the bag for the out. Big out, big inning for Taylor Rabe.
1: Yeah, really nice bounce back after giving up two in the fourth. He comes back to put up a zero. Got to get some hits. Get some base runners, DK.
0: Yeah, we got to get some traffic going. No runs, one hit, no errors, and one man left. We go to the bottom fifth. Ole Miss only down 2-0, but no offense so far. We'll be back on the Ole Miss Radio Network.
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0: The set of Federico and Pano to bat for Ole Miss here in the bottom of the fourth, fifth inning, trailing 2-0. The set of grounded out to the first baseman, Bingaman, back in the second. Tristan is still looking for his first hit here in the Super Regional, totally 0 for 5. He's only struck out one time, put it in play a good bit, but nothing to show so far. Leads the team with 21 multiple hit games on the year, tied for the team lead with Furness coming into this Super Regional with 15 multiple RBI games. And he's going to try to see if he can get it started here. Bassetta, Federico, Pano, Folly would bat if somebody gets aboard. And, boy, Alex Petrovic's been fantastic. Only two strikeouts, one walk. He's been what he is. No hits, no runs, a lot of loud-out ground balls. We haven't been able to find any holes on him. Back-to-back 10-game winners Ole Miss has had to deal with here in the Auburn Regional. Big shift on Bassetta. Takes it away for ball one. Breaking ball away or changeup away. The 1-0 to Bassetta. Down low for ball two, 2-0.
5: Tyler Keenan comes out, says something to Federico. Keenan, former Ole Miss Rebel, on the staff as well. 2-0 to Bassetta. That's a strike. Borderline pitch fastball that hit the top of the TrackMan box, maybe. Two balls, one strike to Tristan Bassetta. They've got the shift with three infielders on the right side. The outfielders, two outfielders are pulled to the right side. There's basically five guys all playing the right side of the field, two the left side. This one just misses away, ball three, 3-1. Well, he's had one walk, and that was Udemark on a 3-1 pitch. He's been careful with the home run hitters, hasn't he?
1: Yeah, if you're Ole Miss, anyway, it's got to be one pitch, one spot for Tristan Bassetta. They need base runners.
5: 3-1 to Bassetta. Low inside, he walks, ball four. Nice at bat for Tristan Bassetta, and the tying run will come to plate in Federico. Second walk by Petrovic. Dave Palacci's been covering our scores, and the first team to punch a ticket to Omaha, Dave, is not in Tuscaloosa or Auburn, right?
6: That's right, Morgantown. West Virginia is able to get their way through, and you also have the Troy Trojans getting into the College World Series for the first time ever, and they're actually matched up against each other in the Omaha bracket, so you'll have two first-timers going head-to-head.
5: Congratulations to Troy. They go 2-0 with Little Rock down south of here. Fastball way up and away for ball one, and now Frederick, a little concerned, will go to the mound to visit with him. He missed badly on that one. It's only 91, too, and also Guevara, the third baseman, coming to talk to him. The next pitch will be the 50th, so the pitch count's okay, Brad. He's gotten a whole lot of ground outs on early counts. But yeah, he hasn't looked good on.
1: Yeah, you wouldn't think he's tired, David. Maybe just out of rhythm, but Chase Frelick immediately goes out to talk to the right-hander.
5: Well, he's been catching him all year, too, so he knows when things are a little bit iffy. Pats him on the backside and comes back to the plate. One ball, no strikes to Federico. Rebels trail 2-0, bottom of the fifth inning. With Bassetta at first and no outs. Tristan takes the lead at first base. Third baseman Guevara is playing in, thinking Federico may drop a bunt. Federico, the switch hitter, batting left-handed against the right-handed pitcher. The 1-0 to Fed. Fastball inner half for a strike call on the count 1-1, 93 fastball. So the meeting helped him out. He really threw a nice one there. One ball, one strike to Federico. And his pitch. Swung on, line drive, base hit down the right field line. That will send Bassetta to third. The right fielder grabbing it. Mason McCrane fires it in as Federico stays at first base, gets a single. That's the first hit of the game for Ole Miss, and the Rebels have runners at first and third. Now they got him in a rundown, and he's out. How did that happen? I would look down on my scorecard.
1: Well, nobody was at second base, and Fetty just took off, and then they closed the gap and got him in a rundown and get him out at first base. What a base running mistake that was.
5: Yeah, I saw him in the rundown, looked up. Here's a replay, Brad, and he sees second. He just needed to go ahead and go if he was committed to that, and then they threw back to first to get him out. Wow, what a break for Auburn. So runner third with one down. The batter will be Owen Pano. And a pitch. Breaking ball over for a strike call. Pano 0 for 1, grounded out to second base in the second.
1: You take that right here, too, David. Rebels really need to scratch this run across.
5: And they're going to give us the run. They're playing back on the infield. Fouled away for strike two. No balls, two strikes to Pano. Gosh, instead of first and third, no outs. Federico single down the right field line, and then it went 9-6-3 to throw him out. 0-2 to Pano, takes it high for ball one. .93 fastball upstairs, tried to get him to chase the elevated fastball. He would not.
0: The 1-2 pitch to Owen Pena. Struck him out. Elevated fastball. Two down.
1: I don't know if it would have been a strike or not, David. Owen unable to make contact. Just the third strikeout of the day, but none bigger. Petrovic.
0: He really needed a strikeout right there. Ground ball gets a run home. So now runner third with two down, and Foley's got to hit safely. He struck out swinging a 2-2 pitch in the third. He was the first strikeout victim for Petrovic. Righty on righty. Swing and a miss on a breaking ball for strike one. The 0-1 to Foley. Takes strike two. It nips the outer edge, and Petrovic's got a chance to get out of it. Wow. Instead of first and third, no outs, we get the rundown out, a strikeout, and he's a strike away from escaping again. See if Foley can find one. Here's the pitch. Swing and a miss. Struck him out. What a nightmare of a frame for the Ole Miss offense. Had it going, but a base running mistake flipped the switch. No runs, one hit, no errors, one man left. Rebels still have yet to score as we play five, and Auburn still leads 2-0. 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We go to the sixth inning next. Auburn up 2-0. This is Rebel Baseball from Learfield. Allbritton's
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0: We enter the top half of the sixth inning. 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First one fouled back to the net for strike one. Still on the hill for Ole Miss is Taylor Rabe. That was pitch number 83. Rembert with a single and a fielder's choice has scored one run. He's officially 1-for-2 at the plate. The 0-1 to Rembert. Fouled that one back for strike two. No balls, two strikes. 94 fastball. Well, if you're Taylor, you just want to try to get it back to the offense again.
1: You got to keep throwing up zeros.
0: Finally gotten three base runners in the last seven batters, but a double play ball in the fourth and a base running blunder in the fifth and a failure to get a run home with only one out in the fifth. There's a swing and a miss. He struck him out. Nice pitch. 97 fastball just blew it by.

0: One down, seven strikeouts for Taylor Reid. Dingaman up, he's two for two with two singles. Taylor Reid with 97 strikeouts now on the season. Pitch to Dingaman. Drops that one in there for a strike, 0-1. Auburn with two runs, six hits in five plus innings. Ole Miss, no runs, one hit. Neither team has made an error. Auburn stranded four, Ole Miss one. Ground ball toward Udemark at third. He gloves cleanly, steps and throws across and low, but a backhand catch by Furness. Ooh, nice job by Will, kind of saving Udemark on that one. Two down.
1: It was a long throw for Judd. Hadn't had many ground ball outs today.
0: Bub Terrell, the left fielder with bat. He had a big RBI single in the fourth. He's one for two with a strikeout in that single. Left-handed hitter. With two down, nobody on here in the top of the sixth. Ray Breddy. Kicks and fires. Fastball 94 hit the outer half for strike one. Terrell took that one. Ray Breddy with an 0-1 pitch. That's low on a cutter for ball one. Skip downstairs and count 1-1. Look ahead to the bottom of the sixth. Ole Miss will be at 8, 9, and 1. Randall, Reuter, and Decker. Trailing 2-0 right now. 1-1 to Terrell. Second on the team with 16 bombs. Got to be careful with him. Swing and a miss. Chased one upstairs. Breaking ball for strike two. One ball, two strikes. That was up in the eyes a little bit. He was tempted. Couldn't come up with it. One ball, two strikes to the Tiger left fielder. And a pitch. Swing and a miss. Struck him out on another breaking ball. Rabe excited. Boy, what a good inning. Three down.
1: He's been terrific, David. We're just giving him nothing to this point offensively. But, man, he has pitched one heck of a game to this point.
0: Eight strikeouts. And with the Rebels down 2-0, back on the hill will go Petrovic. And he will face Randall first, and we come back on the Ole Miss Radio Network.
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0: Ole Miss trails 2-0 in a game. If Ole Miss can come back and win, would send them to Omaha. Auburn has got to win this one to force the issue tomorrow, as Ole Miss won the first game in the Auburn Super Regional 6-4 last night. Randall, Reuter, Decker coming up. Udemark will bat if somebody gets aboard. Coors Light, Mountain Cold Refreshment. 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Celebrate responsibly. Both pitchers have been really good. Rebels had a rundown issue that kind of allowed Auburn to get that second run, and then a base running issue that maybe cost us a chance to score. So Auburn still has the 2-0 lead. Randall struck out swinging in the third. Only his second trip to the plate. Petrovic has done a great job. Only 58 pitches. This one's low for ball one. Now, they have had some stirring in the bullpen, but you just got to have somebody ready, Brad, just in case.
1: Yeah, it's such a tight game, David. You can't get caught not having somebody hot and ready in case you get in a tough situation.
0: 1-0 to Randall. Petrovic delivers. Strike on the inner half at 93 and a count 1-1 to Braden Randall. Right-hander ready again, and is 1-1 to Randall. On the way. Low in the dirt, ball two, breaking ball that missed downstairs. That was 79. Just short through that one. Two balls and a strike to Randall. Pitching coach Everett Tieford for Auburn, I'm sure, with a close eye on his right-hander. 2-1. Ground ball right side. Rembert is going to be able to scoop it and throw to first, and no. Pulled the first baseman way off the back. I think he had more time than he thought. He cut it off, but unable to get it to first, so Randall's going to reach on an infield single.
1: I was about to say, if he makes this play, but that should be the second hit of the day. Braden Randall continues his postseason.
0: Boy, he is just taking the four hole away from us, hasn't he? So, tying run coming to the plate. Colin Reuter got his seventh home run last night against these Auburn Tigers. Straightaway center field. He flew out to center in the third and is only a bat in this game. Righty versus righty. And the pitch to Reuter. Fastball in just a little bit for ball one. Fans wanted a strike call. That was 92 on that fastball. One on, no outs, 1-0 to Reuter. We're in the bottom of the sixth inning. Rebels trailing 2-0. Reuter's pitch. Strike hit the outer edge on a breaking ball for strike one. 1-1. Reuter had a pinch hit RBI single in game one against these guys a year ago in Oxford. That was his only action. He has started both of the games here in this Super Regional this time around. The 1-1. Throw to first, runner back. Really paid off for Ole Miss last night. I mean, that was a tight game, and he gave us a little cushion with a two-run homer in the sixth to put it up 6-3. They managed one run in that ninth inning, needing three, but needing three instead of one. 1-1 to Reuter. That misses in. Almost hit him on that one. That was kind of tight. Ball two, 2-1 to Reuter. Fastball. Randall steps off the lead again at first base. Two balls, one strike to Colin Reuter. And his pitch swung on and fouled back. Oh, he got a fastball there, didn't put it in play. 2-2 count, 92 fastball down the middle. Challenged him and got away with it. Two balls, two strikes to Reuter. Clouds have gotten thicker here. There's no threat of rain, but darker here at the ballpark, if you will. The 2-2 pitch. On the way. Swung on, lined foul, first base side. Breaking ball, and he was on it. That's a good sign. He's seen a little bit of everything. May have been a change into his 84 outer part of the plate, but he fought it off. He's got a huge four hole. If he could straighten that out on the right side, go backside with that one, that would be big. Run at first, no outs, 2-2 to Reuter. And his pitch, swing and a miss, struck him out on a breaking ball.
1: That's a changeup, David. I think the one before it may have been a cutter. It kind of set up that changeup down under the hands, the same pitch he struck Austin Foley out with the inning before.
0: Fifth strikeout, and all have come in the bottom four hitters. So the bottom of the order's had trouble with him. Top of the order now, Dom Decker, who's grounded out twice to second and short. Left-handed hitter against a right-handed pitcher. And his pitch takes strike one. 81 in under the hands. 0-1 to Decker. Quick throw to first. Randall did not have much of a lead, and Randy got back in there with no trouble with the right hand. One on, one out, bottom of the sixth. On deck is Judd Udemark. Patrick Reddy is 0-1 to Decker. Hit him in the foot, and he goes down. Hit the front right foot around the ankle area, and he goes down. And here comes Josh Porter out, check on him. He jumps up and runs to first base to run it off. But hit by the pitch, and the Rebels got first and second, one down. Mike Bianco pops out as well to check on his second baseman. And, boy, Petrovic just looked skyward. Wasn't real happy that he had hit him on that pitch.
1: No, he's trying to preserve that two-run lead. And he knew who was in that on-deck batter's box as well. You just hope it hit him on the foot, not the ankle. Oh, it got him on the ankle.
0: Yeah, I thought ankle live, but, you know, we're looking at him from behind, so we're not real sure. May have been in front. I don't know.
1: A little bit. It didn't feel good, nonetheless. But
0: yeah,
1: he's not coming out of this game.
0: Do those ever feel good, Hindu? I don't think they do. Do they? He's trying to run it off up and down the right field line toward the outfield. Tells Josh and Mike, "I'm okay." Sends them back to the dugout. So Randall at second, Decker at first. Good base speed. Tying runs are aboard with one down. Bottom of the sixth, and here's Judd Udemark, 0-for-1 with a walk. Big moment in the game, and now there's going to be a visit to the hill. Here comes Everett Tieford. He'll bring the entire infield in, and he may make a pitching change. We'll see. He got ground. Got Udemark to ground out, but a hard ground out to the first baseman in the first, and then walked him on a 3-1 pitch in the fourth. He was able to kind of pitch around him with one out, nobody on in the fourth inning. He really can't afford to do that here with two aboard and one out. But the discussion continues, whether it will be on how to deal with Udemark or bring in a new pitcher. We're not sure yet. Tieford makes the changes, too. Unlike Ole Miss, Mike Bianco, the head coach, will actually make the pitching changes.
1: This is 70 pitches, DK.
0: Yeah.
1: This may be he's got Jackson Sanders, who's arguably their best bullpen arm, who's a left-hander, ready to go. Obviously, Ole Miss with back-to-back left-handers in Will Furness and Tristan Bassetta waiting in the wings.
0: So he may be thinking, let's see if he can get Udemark here. Well, big moment of the game, first and second, one down. The Rebels have yet to score, have only got two hits in the contest. And here's Judd, who hit a monster home run last night. The pitch, swing and a miss, challenging with a 93 fastball, and he swung through it. Oh, my goodness. I bet Judd would like to have that one back. No balls, one strike to Udemark, starting with the heater. Petrovic delivers. Missed inside on the breaking ball for ball one. 1-1. Randall at second base. Decker first. Furness on deck. Udemark's 1-1 pitch. Wind into right center field. That's trouble, and it's going to be against the wall. One run scores. They're going to try to score. Decker, here comes the throw in. He's safe, and we're tied at 2-2 on a base-clearing double by Judd Udemark.
1: Yeah, what an at-bat by Judd. It's either changeup or breaking ball up and away, and he didn't try and do too much, David. He just stayed on it and drove it in that right center field gap. 105 off the bat. It went 376 feet. One hop that wall in right center. Boy, what an at-bat by Judd.
0: That ties the game at 2-2 here in the sixth, and Judd's at second with one down. Second meeting to the mound. There will be a pitching change. They're going to go, I would imagine, with their lefty right here. You hear the Rebel fans? We got a pile of them over there to our left. In fact, they handed out powder blue pom-poms to them today. We'll take a two-minute break. Got a 2-2 game on the Ole Miss Radio Network.
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7: Judd Uttermark's two-run double just a moment ago has tied the game at two between Ole Miss and Auburn in game two of the Super Regional. Bottom of the sixth inning continues as the Tigers go to the bullpen. Dave Pulaski inside the Learfield Network studios with your NCAA tournament update. One game that has just gotten underway in Lawrence, game one of the Super Regional between Kansas and Oklahoma. An old Big 12 rivalry renewed, and they are scoreless in the top of the second inning. Kansas into the Super Regionals for the first time under the current format. They reached the College World Series back in 1993 under a different format. Meanwhile, Georgia was able to win a shootout against Mississippi State 13-12. UGA overcame a 7-0 early deficit. Michael O'Shaughnessy with his second home run of the day, a three-run shot in the eighth, helps lift Georgia to the 13-12 win in game one of that series. West Virginia's headed to the College World Series with a 17-1 blowout over Cal Poly. They sweep that series in two games in Morgantown, getting to the College World Series for the first time. Same with Troy. The Trojans able to down Little Rock 7-2 in the Troy Super Regional. They sweep that series 2-0, and they are headed to Omaha for the first time in program history. North Carolina extends their season. They top Southern California 4-0 in game two of their series. Jason DeCaro, a complete game two-hit shutout. They'll play game three, winner-take-all, tomorrow at 2 o'clock. Coming up later on tonight, Oregon and Texas in game one of their Super Regional in Austin. St. John's and Alabama will kick off their Super Regional in Tuscaloosa. As we send you back to Plainsman Park with DK and Hendu, guys.
0: Thank you, Dave. 2-2 game. Furnace is coming up with a runner at second and one down, and we've got their closer on the hill right here as Auburn has made a call for some fresh meat. It's going to be Jackson Sanders, the lefty, enters the game. Don't forget, when you're in Oxford, to go check out LB's Meat Market on University Avenue. It's the fresh cut of Oxford. Left-hander that can deal him.
1: Yeah, he's good. Sinker slider guy, David. 89 to 94 with the fastball. The slider low to mid-80s. You got to see the ball up.
0: First pitch to Furnace. It's in there for a strike. Judd Uttermark just got a double and another extra base hit presented by NE Spark, your hometown team, bringing you game-changing lightning-fast fiber internet service. That double tied the game. The 0-1 to Furnace swung on and popped it up third base side. May be playable. Guevara over to the fence, makes the catch. Oh, that's a big out for Auburn. Two down for Bassetta.
1: That was the right idea. Got the slider again. Tell he was trying to go that way, but just got under it.
0: Sanders leads the team with four saves and second with a 2.63 ERA. Local product from Opelika. That's where we're staying. He attended Valley High School, was Perfect Game's number one left-handed pitcher in the state of Alabama out of high school. And really does a good job for this Auburn team. He's got Bassetta pitch. Takes strike one, 0-1. He was the 2024 Class 5A Player of the Year and two-time first-team All-State in Alabama. Lefty ready, 0-1 to Bassetta. A little bit low for ball one, 92 fastball. We saw him as a freshman last season. He was the fourth pitcher in game one last season. Ole Miss won 9-2 when a third of the inning gave up a hit to Furnace, believe it or not. Walked to Foley, had a strikeout, two unearned runs allowed a year ago against the Rebels. Here's his pitch. Ground ball, first base side, and grabbed there by Bingham, and a lot of white showing, but he's able to make the play as he was guarding the line. And that will end the inning. So Sanders comes in and leaves the go-ahead run at second base. But Ole Miss breaks through to take the lead. There were two runs on two hits, helped out with a hit batter. No errors and one man left as Alex Petrovic goes 5 1/3. Can't be the winner now. The Rebels have tied it at 2-2 as we go to the seventh next. This is Rebel Baseball from Learfield.
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0: Well, we worked to the seventh inning of this baseball game. Ole Miss and Auburn are tied 2-2, and Taylor Rabe goes back on the hill. He's sitting on 91 pitches. He gets an out in this frame. It'll be his longest out innings-wise this year. He has struck out 8 in the contest. 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
11: Well, he's got 7, 8, 9, David. He's handled them pretty nicely so far today. They are 0 for 6 against Taylor Ray.
0: Brandon McGrain, the shortstop, with a ground out to the pitcher twice. Right-handed hitter. Well, now Rabe wants to keep the game where it is. Ole Miss is back in it. We're 2-2. And his pitch. Swing and a miss. 95 fastball upstairs. 0-1 to Brandon McGrain. Rabe with 6 hits, 2 runs allowed, 8 strikeouts, 1 walk. Fastball heater right down the gut at 94. Said, here it is. 0-2 to McRain. He's left the bat on the shoulder there, if you will. Fawley kind of gives him a fist pump from the plate. And the 0-2 pitch. Low for ball one. 88 cutter there, and he laid off of it. 1 ball, 2 strikes to Brandon McGrain. Well, if you're McGrain here, Brad, you'd think he's got to be sitting on a fastball, right?
11: You would think so.
0: May not get it. 1-2 to McGrain. And a pitch. Swung on, lifted to left field. Going back is Randall. He'll make the catch right in front of the 335 sign. I trust Braden with my life. But, man, first time in the outfield makes you nervous, Hindu. Great play by Braden Randall.
11: That's the first fly ball out, David. We talked about all the ground balls they've had find some holes. First fly ball out so far today.
0: And it would have to be hit to Randall, right? He took care of it, no problem. But yeah, that's kind of weird, isn't it, Brad? One down for Cade Ballou, the left-handed hitting center fielder. A strikeout and a pop-out. 4 homers on the year. Here's his pitch. Big hopper toward Pano. Backs up, has it. Fires to first base. In time for the out. I say fires. He kind of lobbed that over there, falling backwards, but was on target, and it nipped Ballou, and you got 2 away here in the 7th.
11: Yeah, he just stayed back to get that big hop. And you're right. He didn't fire it, did he?
0: No.
11: It's kind of a casual throw, but he knew he had time to get him, and he gets him by half a step.
0: I was anticipating him firing it, and actually he just kind of lobbed it over there. It was a long throw from back behind the back. He had to back up on it. 2 down, and here's Taylor Bells of the DH. 0 for 2 with a strikeout and a ground out to first. Another left-handed hitter. Here's his pitch. That's in there for a strike. 87 cutter. He takes it. 0-1. Rabe has his career long with 6 2/3 innings now pitched. Pitch number 98 coming up right here. Swung on, hit deep and foul. Boy, he got that one, but he was very early on it. Hit it out of the yard, foul for strike two. You hear the fans, a little bit of buzz on that one. He hit it pretty good. 0-2 to Belza. That was an 88 cutter. He went down. The left-hander got it. And a pitch. Skips away. It's down low for ball one. Pitches. This will be the third time he's gone to 100 or more in his season, and he misses away. And you got a 2-2 count. Had 113 the last outing against Nebraska, 106 against Texas A&M three outings ago. And that was number 100 right there against Auburn here this evening. The 2-2 to Belza. Fouled it off. Belza battling, trying to get aboard. Top of the seventh, Ole Miss and Auburn tied at 2-2. Look ahead to the bottom of the frame. Federico Painofolli are the batters. Randall would bat if somebody gets aboard. Of course, Federico will switch over and bat right-handed, but Sanders would deal with right-left, right-left if we get somebody aboard. 2-2 to Belza. Takes it high, a 96 fastball for ball three. Full count. Well, he doesn't want to lose him. He wants him to earn it. 233 batting average. Hasn't played hardly at all this year. Only the 15th game he's been in all season. His 33rd at-bat, potential at-bat right now. The full count to Belza. And a pitch. Fouled it off. That was a good job because that was strike three. Breaking ball. Belza from Grafton, Ohio. Ray Brady with a full count pitch to Belza. Kicks and delivers. Swung on, hit deep to right. Going back is Becetta. He makes the catch as he falls into the wall. It was a line shot, top spin, probably, Brad. Didn't have a chance to get out, but Becetta timed it perfectly and made the play.
1: Yeah, it was 109 off the bat, David. Tristan kind of turned the wrong way to get back to it, but was able to get there and get the Rebels off the field.
0: Eight in a row retired since giving up a single to McCrane with one out in the fifth. And we'll go to the bottom of the seventh at seventh inning stretch time. Ole Miss and Auburn tied at 2-2 on the Ole Miss Radio Network.
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0: Peyton Federico will lead off here in the bottom of the seventh. Got a single in the fifth and then got caught in a rundown, for which was a big out for the Tigers back then. We failed to score. The runners at first and third and no outs when he got caught in that rundown. See if he can make up for it here. Switch hitter will bat right-handed against the left-handed pitcher, Jackson Sanders, who is a tough cookie to get to. And Sanders back out on the hill. He had a 1.84 ERA with 121 strikeouts as a senior in high school. He also hit .516, 34 ribbies at Valley High School in Opelika, just up the road. He's a local product. He was the Valley High School valedictorian to Hindu. My goodness, he just did it all, didn't he? Athletically, academically, too. And we got to figure out a way to get to him, Brad.
1: He's given up 6 home runs on the season, David. So if we can get one this inning.
0: Federico will start it. First pitch. Three-quarter swing on an 81 breaking ball for strike one. Tried to hold it, couldn't. 0-1 to Federico. Outfield straight away. Infield playing him straight up. No shift. The left-hander Sanders ready and delivers. Outside for ball one. Looks like he kind of comes three-quarter, Brad. Did you talk about that earlier?
1: Yeah, he's kind of awkward, funky arm slot from the left-handed side. But right-hander should seem pretty good.
0: 1-1 to Fed. And the pitch. Swung on, hit sharply foul of the third base side. He was early on that, but hit it hard. 1-2 to Federico. Pano to final, then Folly. Sanders trying to get that all-important leadoff guy here in the bottom of the seventh. 2-2 game. Game two of this Super Regional. Ole Miss won last night 6-4. The 1-2 to Federico. Hit him. Oh, wow. Got way inside on a pitch at 79 miles an hour, and the Rebels get a base runner. That's the second Reb that's been hit. Decker got hit a lot harder earlier in the game.
1: He was trying to throw that slider under his hands, that back foot breaking ball, and Fed just didn't move. Take that. See what Mike Bianco, Mike Clement decide to do right here with the left-on-left matchup. We'll see if we try to move him over. Owen Pano does not have a sacrifice attempt this season. We talked about that before. The Rebels only had 7.
0: He's really a good bunter, though. It's not what we do a lot of. It might be time to do it. But the third baseman, Guevara, is playing way in.
1: Yeah, if he's going to do it, he wants to make the first baseman bunter field it because he's having to hold the runner on.
0: Pano with a ground out and a strikeout. You're also dealing with a left-hander that comes almost sidearm with the ball sweeping away from you, too. Well, let's see what Pano's got up his sleeve. He's not bunting, and he takes a fastball right down the middle at 90 miles an hour. 0-1. Federico steps off the lead. It'll be hard to steal a base against the lefty. All stolen bases by the Rebels, though, brought to you by Wade Incorporated. Nothing runs like a deer. Strike two. Fastball again at 91. Took them both. Well, he's in the hole now. No balls, 2 strikes. The 0-2 pitch. Check swing. Breaking ball low. They appeal to third. Said he didn't go around. 77 miles per hour on that one. And Pano able to hold up. You can tell how it can really be difficult on left-handed hitters. Runner at first, no outs. 1-2 to Pano. Sanders ready and delivers. Swung on and fouled it off. Got an 81 pitch there.
1: Yeah, that was up, David. Did you tell the approach right there? Going, going. He's trying to think up the middle the other way. It's the approach you've got to have against him.
0: 1-2 to Pano. Sanders delivers. Swing and a miss, struck him out on a 93 fastball, 1 down. And now he'll deal with a right-handed hitting Austin Foley, who has struck out twice swinging to the right-handed pitcher Alex Petrovic. Now he'll get to deal with a lefty. Sanders got that sinking fastball, throws that slider, and has just had a fantastic year. He likes his slider to both sides, too. First pitch to Foley. Strike on the outer edge. Good location. 0-1 to Foley. Fastball at 90 on the outer part of the plate. Foley hit a couple of doubles in last night's game. Run at first. One down. 2-2 game. Bottom of the seventh. Sanders ready and fires. Hit sharply into the net past the Auburn dugout, right over the cameraman there. The count, no balls, two strikes. That was off speed, and he was early on it. Hit it very hard, but foul ball. One on, one out, 0-2 to Foley. Sanders checks his runner, delivers. Just missed up a little bit. Glad we don't have the TrackMan boxes. That was close at the top. Maybe a 50-50 ball that went in our favor. One ball, two strikes now to Austin Foley. Sanders delivers. Inside, he hit him too. That's twice he's tried to go inside to Federico and Foley, and he's put two men on base, hit by the pitch. Wow.
1: And that was a fastball. He's just trying to get in the hands. I wonder if there's some nerves out there with Jackson Sanders.
0: Well, and he's hit six on the year and 68 in the third innings. He's hit two in this inning alone. So this is on the unusual. So I could see because of his sidearm delivery where he might hit a guy or two, but he's only hit six all year. Foley trying to run it off as Josh Porter, the trainer, goes out to check on him with Coach Bianco. Decker said that was nothing with the one he got hit with earlier. That's the third time Auburn has hit a guy in the game. In fact, three of the last seven have been hit. Got to make it pay, Hindu. Got to go ahead run at second base with one down. Here's Randall, the left-handed hitter. One for two with a single and a run scored. Here's his pitch. Strike on the inner edge. 0-1, 91 fastball there.
1: That's my best hitter in the postseason, David. He's 8 for 15.
0: Sanders ready. The 0-1. Swing and a miss. A very slow swing on a breaking ball. Made him look bad on that one. No balls, two strikes to Randall. He'll have to battle now. They're playing him to pull. He desperately needs to go the opposite way. The left fielder, Terrell, is playing very shallow. 0-2 to Randall. Let's see if he comes inside again. Swing and a miss. Struck him out on that slider. And again, a big, long, slow swing. Two down. Second strikeout for Sanders. So it's been hit, batter, strikeout, hit, batter, strikeout. Now he's got to deal with Colin Reuter, the nine-hole hitting DH, who's 0 for 2 with a flyout and a strikeout. Well, what about a Reuter double right here? Colin Reuter leads the Rebels with 15 doubles on the year. He's led us pretty much all season. He's got a big gap in left center if he can pull one over the shortstop's head. Sanders delivers. Swing and a miss on a breaking ball for strike one. We told you he'll throw that slider to right-handers too, and he swung over the top of that one. No balls, one strike to Reuter. Rebels trying to take the lead in a 2-2 game, bottom of the seventh. Jackson Sanders kicks, delivers. Fouled that one off. Off speed again, strike two. He's been ahead 1-2, 1-2, 1-2, 0-2, 0-2 in this frame. He just hit a couple of guys on two strike counts. Federico at second, Foley at first, two outs, no balls, two strikes to Reuter. The Auburn fans trying to get behind their pitcher, Jackson Sanders. Swing and a miss, struck him out on a breaking ball. He went after a bad pitch away. Strikes out three in the inning and escapes hitting two batters. No runs, no hits, no errors, and two men left. We'll go to the eighth, still tied, 2-2. We'll pause here as you're listening to Ole Miss Baseball from on Learfield.
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0: game where it is at 2-2. Auburn with two runs on six hits, no errors, and four men left. Ole Miss, two runs on three hits, no errors, and four men left. As we go to the eighth.
1: Yeah, the rundown on JP, mid-90s fastball. He's been up to 97, 98 with it. Slider split finger. He's got the top of the order here. The eighth inning.
0: Game three in the Lincoln Regional against Arizona State. He got the victory. So he worked two innings. Got the W in the regional title game. He struck out two, walked one, gave up no runs on one hit, and he fed them no fastballs, Hindu. Top of the order he's got to deal with for Auburn here in the eighth. This is a critical moment for the Tigers, you would think. Bottom of the eighth, Ole Miss will have the top of the order as well. Mason McGrain is one for three with a double in the fifth, was left stranded. Robertson's first pitch to him on the way. Breaking ball, he goes after it, pops it up, shallow left field. Going out's Pano. Pano's got the bead on it and makes the catch for the out. Udemark was going out too. It's going to be hard for Judd. Randall came charging in for left field, probably could have caught it. It stayed way up there. Pano makes the play. Big first out.
1: And again, first pitch slider.
0: And now Eric Guevara, the third baseman, one for three with a single in the first. SEC showdown and a super regional here in Auburn, Alabama. Robertson's first pitch to Guevara. Stays a little bit up for ball one. That was a breaking ball. Through the slider there. We owe you a station ID late on that. We're going to get it after this pitch here. 1-0 to Guevara. It's a breaking ball in there for a strike. We'll pause 10 seconds on the Ole Miss Radio Network.
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0: 1-1 to Guevara. So he took that last one, takes this one, and misses away for ball two. 2-1. He's got a high-velocity fastball, but last week, Coach Mangrum just decided, you know what, we're going to throw them nothing but sliders. And Arizona State had real problems with him. The 2-1 to Guevara. Breaking ball, low ball, 3-1. Well, the key for him is to throw strikes. We've talked about that in the past. Down 3-1 to Guevara. And a pitch. Breaking ball, number toward Furness. Furness will glove it and flip to the pitcher covering J.P. Robertson. Nice job. J.P. came off the mound in a hurry.
1: Yeah, and Guevara thought he was getting that 3-1 fastball and didn't get it, David. He stayed slider with that slider again. He just hit a cue shot off the end.
0: 86 slider, and he couldn't barrel it up. Two down for Chase Fralick. Fralick, 0 for 2 with a walk. Mangrum's going to go out and visit with Robertson. Coach Mangrum calls time and heads to the hill. Gosh, what are you telling him about Fralick? Could potentially be Chase Fralick's last at bat if the Rebels get a run in the eighth and go on to win it. But Auburn wants nobody else in this clutch situation than Chase Fralick. 20 homers, 61 ribbies. Meeting continues with Fawley and Robertson. And now plate umpire David Savage is going to go out there. Chase Fralick is only a sophomore. Are they on our schedule next year? Two down, nobody on here in the top of the eighth. Meeting is over. Let's see what we got going here. Fralick's had some nice at-bats, but nothing to show. He's 0 for 2 with a walk.

0: ออก
1: Robertson kicks and delivers. Breaking ball, grounded foul toward the Rebel dugout. 0-1. You know, last night didn't get a hit. He had a sack fly and a hit by a pitch, but went 0-3 in the game. Today, he does have a walk, but is 0-2. He does not have a hit in the Super Regional so far. Two down, 0-1 to Frelick. J.P. Robertson kicks and delivers. Missed up and away. That was a fastball. 95 fastball up and away. Showed it to him. Maybe intentionally up there.
2: Yeah, you can't let him get comfortable. We've been throwing him a lot of cutters from Rabe. And you know he was sitting slider at some point from JP.
1: That may be his first fastball in his last 35 pitches, right? 1-1 to Frelick. Robertson kicks and delivers. Missed low with a breaking ball for ball two. Slider downstairs. 2-1 to Frelick. Rebels winning 6-4 last night, trying to punch a ticket to Omaha. We got a tie game 2-2 in game two here in the eighth inning with two outs, nobody on for the Auburn Tigers. The 2-1 to Frelick. Robertson ready and fires. Breaking ball, missed inside, ball three. 3-1. Now you got a right-handed hitter coming up. He's a good one, and Chris Rimber, their leading hitter, but Frelick scares you for sure. Three balls and a strike. Don't want to give in to him. He'll be looking for something he can drive here. Robertson kicks and delivers. Missed up and away for ball four. So Auburn gets a base runner with two down. And he's had two walks in this game and a walk last night, or a hit by pitch last night. So he's been on base via three free passes. But we have really kept him down as far as giving him something he could drive. So runner at first with two down, and here's Chris Rimber, the cleanup hitter, 1-for-3 with a single back in the second. Righty versus righty. J.P. Robertson kicks and delivers. Fouled it back, got him swinging at the breaking ball. It was up a little bit. He had a good cut, but fouled it back for strike one. Chris Rimber, one of the top players out of Florida to come to Auburn. He was number four high school shortstop in the state of Florida. 0-1 to Rimbert. He's the second baseman for the Tigers, but he's got shortstop type ability. Up and in for ball one, 1-1. We've seen his range is really good at second base. Auburn covers a lot of ground with their two middle infielders. One ball, one strike to Rimbert. Runner at first, two outs. J.P. Robertson. Set again. And delivers. Breaking ball, popped it up foul first base side, and that will hit the roof and go out of play. And the count is one ball, two strikes. J.P. a strike away from getting out of the inning.
2: Now, what do you call right here? It looks to me like
1: an out.
2: Yeah, Rimber's been sitting on that breaking ball, David.
1: Yeah, it looks like he's sitting on the slider. 1-2 to Rimber. Breaking ball away for ball two is way out there, and Rimber laid off of it. Two balls, two strikes. Are we getting what we thought we'd get when Auburn and Ole Miss lined up for a Super Regional in Auburn, Alabama? 6-4 last night, 2-2 today. Two SEC heavyweights battling away here. The 2-2 to Rimbert on the way. Fastball just missed low. You know he had it. He froze him. I don't think he was expecting it. It just missed downstairs at 95. Full count.
2: Ooh, he didn't miss by much, but he did miss down just a hair.
1: So a payoff pitch here will not hold the runner at first, so Frelick could get a good jump. As Furness off the bag. Here's the pitch. Ball four. Breaking ball away. He missed. He's walked two in a row. Now he deals with Ethan Bingaman, who is 2-for-3 with a couple of singles. Base hit up the middle. Base hit through the right side. Auburn has the go-ahead run at second here in the top of the eighth. Extra runner at first in Rimbert. Back-to-back walks. Well, the fastball that just missed. He may have still been thinking about that. Got to regroup and get after Bingaman. JP ready. Righty on righty. Here's his pitch. Comes with a fastball at 95 for a strike. Started him with a fastball to count 0-1 to Bingaman. But we got to watch him on the right side of the infield. He's gone up the middle in Oppo twice in this game. The 0-1 to Bingaman. JP delivers. Breaking ball lined into center field. Going back is Federico. Makes the catch. It almost burned him. He jumps up and grabs it right over the top of his head on a rocket to center at 106 by Bingaman. And he flips the ball to the fans. They throw it back out on the field. Wow, what a play to end the inning.
2: I think it was maybe a misread right off the bat, but he was able to get back there and somehow snow cone that one to keep it a 2-2 ball game. What a game we've got going here.
1: No runs, no hits, no errors, and two men left. Rebels bat in the bottom of the eighth and a 2-2. Oh, yeah, it looked like he came forward on the replay and jumped up and caught it and snow coned that one. Look what I found, Mama. We'll be back on the Ole Miss Radio Network.
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1: 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And all stolen bases of the game are brought to you by Wade Incorporated. Remember, nothing runs like a deer. We want both of those. Bases loaded, stolen bases. We got to get a run here, Hendon. Leading off is Decker, lefty on lefty. Takes the first pitch for a strike. Breaking ball and count 0-1 to Decker. Decker is 0-2 with two ground outs and been hit by a pitch, scored a run the sixth. Scored and run of the, in front of the two-run double by Udemar. Check. Misses a little low. That's a pretty good-looking pitch downstairs a bit. 1-1 to Decker. They got him shifted to pull the ball. Sanders trying to keep the game where it is. Swung on. He pops it up into shallow left field. Tried to go with it, and now the left fielder calling him off, making the catch is Terrell. And one away, shallow left field. And now Judd Udemark. Udemark with a ground out walk and a two-run double. That left-handed pitch is coming into him. Mike Clement wants to talk to him 101. We're going to have a little visit here with the veteran Udemark. What a career he's had for Ole Miss. Big at bat for him here in a 2-2 game.
2: Yeah, I'm curious to see how they're going to attack Judd. You almost get the kind of feeling the same way we've attacked Fralick. Got to be real careful. You got two left-handers behind him.
1: Yeah, maybe Mike said, hey, this is what we're going to sit on. Or kind of gave him just an updated scouting report. Of course, Coach Clem knows about all the Auburn pitchers to the nth degree. So just wanted to visit with him. Use a good offensive timeout. First pitch to Udemark. On the way. Missed inside. Fastball at 91. Fans wanted it, but it was pretty far in, looked like, from our vantage point. One ball, no strikes to Udemar. And a 1-0. Ooh, fouled it back. He got a good one there. Couldn't put it in play. Fastball at 91. One ball, one strike to Udemar. Ground out, walk, and a two-run double for Judd. Score tied at 2-2 here in Auburn, Alabama. Game two of this Super Regional. Rebels trying to punch a ticket to Omaha. Auburn trying to extend this to tomorrow. The 1-1 to Udemar. Way outside. The catcher, in fact, Fraley couldn't even catch it. It slipped past him all the way. Wall tried to overthrow that fastball. 2-1 the count. Three fastballs, right?
2: Yeah, he just completely missed his spot. It looked like Fraley wanted that pitch in. They do not want Judd to get those arms extended.
1: Two balls and a strike to Udemar. And a pitch. Strike on the outer half. Breaking ball. 2-2 down to Udemar. Going to shift the outfield a little bit the opposite way on Udemar. And it's 2-2. Check swing. Downstairs on a breaking ball for ball three. Full count. Tried to get him to chase that 81-mile-per-hour pitch. What does he throw him here? Payoff pitch. Full count. One down. Sanders ready. And delivers. Missed inside a little bit. Ball four. Not the end of the world for Sanders there, because Judd could have made it really a problem for him.
2: And you could tell they were going to be really careful. If he wanted to get himself out, that's fine. But if not, they were not going to let him beat you. The good thing is, though, Will Furness has been good against left-handers. He's been willing to go the other way. See if he can have a good at-bat right here.
1: He's 0-for-8 in the two games, yet to get a hit. Lefty on lefty. First pitch to Furness. Just outside for ball one. 1-0 to Furness. Playing him really deep in center and right. And left field, too, for that matter. They always play deep in left. And left fielded close to that wall. There's a strike on a breaking ball to count 1-1 to Furness as he took that one.
2: Yeah, keep for Will. He's got to see the ball up. Stay with the approach. See the ball up. Let the hands work.
1: 2-2 game, bottom of the eighth. Sanders ready with a 1-1 pitch to Furness. Low gets away from the catcher and a hustling to second base is Udemar. That could potentially be a fast ball, a pass ball on Fraley.
2: Got to be a pass ball.
1: He was trying to frame it, I guess, and just missed it. And Udemar at second base in scoring position. It will be a pass ball on Fraley. And a count 2-1 to Furness. One down, runner at second. The 2-1 to Will Furness. Swung on, hit deep to right field, down the line, at the wall, gone! A two-run jack for Will Furness, and the Rebels have taken a 4-2 lead. He got every bit of an 81 breaking ball and rocketed it over the right field wall.
2: He sat on it, David. And that is a veteran for you. He went up there with a plan. He was going to sit breaking ball. And he got one out over the middle of the plate. What an at-bat by Will Furness.
1: Mom and Dad and the rest of Nacogdoches, Texas over there celebrating.
2: Yeah, I saw Eddie. He had the old number one in his hand. Boy, what a moment for the Furness family.
1: 4-2 Ole Miss here in the bottom of the eighth. Still just one out, and here's Bassetta. Home run number 8 on the year for Will Furness. First hit of the Super Regional. Pitch low for ball one to Bassetta. Career home run number 32 for Will Furness. Only the fourth hit of the game for the Rebels. Bassetta takes it, low ball two, 2-0 to Tristan Bassetta. Sanders may be thinking about it still.
2: Well, the, you mentioned it, four hits, right? But the poetic part is walk homer. That's been our game all season long.
1: That's the story of this team. They're going to have a meeting. That might be it for Sanders. You go back to the 6-2, Hindu. They hit a batter, and we got a two-run double after a single and a hit batter. So the free passes and the long balls have been kind of the story of the year. So they bring the entire infield in as Auburn now trails 4-2. Don't stop getting runs if you can, if you're Ole Miss. Auburn's got to score now, at least two in the top of the ninth, or Ole Miss is headed to Omaha. 2-0 to Bassetta. Meeting is over. They're going to leave Sanders in. Probably just trying to get him to regroup, say, hey, look, we still got a good offense. Let's don't give him any more here. He's down 2-0 to Bassetta. Dangerous hitter himself. Sanders ready. They got the big shift on Bassetta. Everybody on the right side of the field. There's a strike. He comes back and gets the strike. 2-1 to Tristan Bassetta. Bassetta with a ground out, walk, and a ground out. Will Furness, who had an unbelievable series against Auburn last year, was 8 of 16, had done nothing this year until that one. Swung on deep to right, add one to it. That is a rocket bomb over everybody into the street, and the Rebels take it to 5-2. Holy moly, 23rd home run of the year for Bassetta. Back-to-back jacks for the Rebels.
2: Same thing, hang and breaking ball, David. 116 off the bat, 425 feet. Just a majestic home run from Tristan Bassetta. Big smile on his face. Keep scoring, Rebels.
1: My buddy Hindu hit 40 of those. None of them like that, though, right?
2: Absolutely not.
1: Home run number 23 for Bassetta this year. The record is 24 at Ole Miss by who else? Tim Elko. That's career number 33 for Tristan. Three runs scored in the bottom of the eighth. Now the second meeting to the hill. There'll be a change. The Rebels can smell it. Still got work to do, but leading 5-2 in the bottom of the eighth. We'll take a break, a two-minute break on the Ole Miss Radio Network.
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6: Rebels now with a 5-2 lead over Auburn. Back-to-back home runs from Will Furness and Tristan Bassetta. And now the Tigers are going to the bullpen in the bottom of the eighth inning. Dave Pulaski inside the Learfield Network studios. Time now for an NCAA tournament update. One other game going on right now. It's in Lawrence as the Kansas Jayhawks are playing in their first ever Super Regional, but they trail Oklahoma 4-0 in the bottom of the fourth inning. The Sooners bust through for four runs, including a three-run homer by Dayton Taki. He was the guy who ended Georgia Tech's season with a walk-off homer to win the Atlanta Regional. He hits a three-run bomb to give Oklahoma a 4-0 lead over Kansas as they play in the fourth inning in Lawrence. Meanwhile, 20 minutes away from first pitch in Austin, game one of the Super Regional between Texas and Oregon, the numbers 6 and numbers 11 national seeds going head-to-head in game one of that set. St. John's, the number 4 seed out of the Tallahassee Regional, will go up against Alabama as the Crimson Tide, the number 7 national seed, will be in action in Sewell-Thomas Stadium. They will get underway at 8 o'clock tonight. Earlier today, Georgia outlast Mississippi State 13-12 in game one of their Super Regional in Athens. West Virginia and Troy, both College World Series bound. The Mountaineers down Cal Poly 17-1. Troy defeats Little Rock 7-2. And North Carolina forces a winner-take-all game three tomorrow against USC 4-0 in Chapel Hill as we send you back to Plainsman Park with DK and Hendu, guys.
1: Thank you, Dave Pulaski, as the regionals going on all over the place, the Super Regionals. We'll have a full breakdown in the postgame as well. Right now, new pitcher Ryan Hetzler, a junior right-hander from Corona, California, Cal Baptist, will go to the hill for the Auburn Tigers as they make a call for some fresh meat. Don't forget, when you're in Oxford, to go check out LB's Meat Market on University Avenue. It's the fresh cut of Oxford. Federico up, still with just one out in the inning. Swung on and fouled off. You know, we've done this in the program a few times, the back-to-back-to-back jacks. Federico is trying to do it right there. Took a big old cut. 0-1 to Federico. He's 1-for-2 in the game with a single and a hit by a pitch. We've seen Hetzler before. He pitched against us last year. Swung on, high fly ball, left center field. Terrell's got a beat on it to left fielder and makes the catch, and there are two away here in the bottom of the eighth, and this will get Pano to the plate. He earned his second win and turned in a career-high 5 innings of one-run ball in the regular season finale at Ole Miss last year, where Auburn salvaged the game 13-8. He worked the final 5 frames, in fact. He gave up 8 hits that we just couldn't score off of. Udermark went 3-for-3 with 3 singles against him, but one of his best outings of his career came against Ole Miss. It's 4-2, 2.48 ERA. Breaking ball over for a strike one to the left-hand hitting Pano, who's 0-for-3, ground out and 2 strikeouts. The 0-1. Ground ball rolled first base side. Grabbed by the first baseman Bingham and gets to the bag. Had to get his pitcher out of the way there as he was trying to cover. So a nice job by Hetzler to not allow anything else. But has the damage been done? Here in the bottom of the eighth, the Rebels with 3 runs, a walk, a 2-run homer, and a solo jack. 2 hits, no errors, nobody left. We go to the ninth, last chance for the Auburn Tigers. And here comes Walker Hooks. We'll be back. This is Rebel Baseball from Learfield.
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1: After the scroll is sent in by J.P. Robertson, to the hill will go Walker Hooks, 1-1 with a 2.30 ERA. The left-hander who has 8 saves, the closer for the Ole Miss Rebels. And he's had an incredible year. Sophomore from Brandon, Mississippi, the left-hander who got the save in last night's game in the 6-4 win. He's got a 3-run lead to work with, just like last night. He gave up a solo homer to cut it to 2, but then finished the deal and got the save. He'll deal with Terrell, Brandon McCrane, and Cade Ballou, pending any pinch hitters here in the top of the ninth. Last chance for Auburn. They got to have 3 runs to keep the game alive. Very capable offense, but we'll see if the lefty can get it done here. 106 home runs now in the year for Ole Miss. This is the third time in program history to go over 100, the first time to go back-to-back 100 home runs. The first time it went over 100, 124, and Ole Miss won the national championship in Omaha in 2022. Terrell will be the first batter.
12: Terrell.
1: Left-handed hitter against the right-handed pitcher. 10,635 on hand, a few more than

0: last night. A new program record in attendance, and they're all still here. Fastball in there for strike one from 92 from Hooks, lefty on lefty. Tip your hat to the Auburn fans. They're not going anywhere. Auburn batting in the top of the ninth. The 0-1 to Terrell. Off speed pitch up and in for ball one. What's working when Hooks is working? He's been working good all year, Hendon.
1: Yeah, it's been the fastball slider, David. We've seen both of them so far to Buff Terrell.
0: One ball, one strike to Terrell, the left fielder. And a pitch. Swung on, ground ball up the middle, base hit. Boy, left him a fat one up. And he gets a leadoff single. Auburn needs one more base runner to have a chance. Seven hits now. The fans getting into it, trying to rally this Auburn offense. The batter will be Brandon McGrain, who's 0 for 3. Two ground outs to the pitcher and a fly out to left. Right-handed hitter against a left-handed pitcher. Bub Terrell with a nice, smooth swing through the plane and got the base hit. From the stretch, Hooks checks his runner and delivers. Low for ball one. Ole Miss 5, Auburn 2, top of the ninth. The 1-0 to Brandon McCrane is a step and a throw to first. Terrell back. He's not even thinking about stealing down three runs, but I think Walker just wanted to reset the pitch clock with a soft toss to first base. One ball, no strike to McCrane. Back-to-back days for Hooks. Swung on, fouled back, got a fastball at 92 for strike one. 1-1 to Brandon McGrain. Sun has popped out. It's got Walker in a bright sunshine. Here's the pitch. Swung on, lifted foul, first base side into the stands for strike two. 1-2. Walker Hooks fastball, normally 89 to 92. It's kind of got it up a little bit. That was a 93 fastball. Kicks and delivers to first. Soft toss over to Furness. Fans here booing. Middle infield playing toward the bag. Would love to turn two here. Looking for three outs with two or less runs to get to Omaha. Hooks, kicks, fires the pitch outside for ball two. 2-2. Tried to backdoor him with the breaking ball, missed away.
1: If you're Walker Hooks, you want to make your best pitch right here.
0: Stay away from that full count. Two balls, two strikes to McGrain. And a pitch. Low, ball three. Full count. 94 fastball downstairs. Well, he'll watch closely. They need another base runner. Full count to McGrain. And a pitch. Swing and a miss. He struck him out on an 85 breaking ball. One down.
1: He came back with that slider, didn't he, David? We talked about it in last night's game. It's a lot firmer pitch than it was last year, and, boy, he's gone to it when he's needed it. Two big outs left.
0: Now Cade Ballou, the center fielder, 0 for 3, strikeout, pop-out, ground out. Cade does have four homers on the season, but he wants to get aboard. His job is to get on base some way, somehow. Lefty on lefty here, and he takes the first one for a strike. That's the slider, and the count 0-1 to Ballou. Step and a throw to first, soft toss, runner back standing. Bub Terrell, who reached on a 1-1 single up the middle. McCrain just struck out swinging a full count. Count 0-1 to Ballou here. One on, one out. The pitch. Check swing. They appeal to third and said he went around for strike two. Wow, breaking ball low and in, and Ballou couldn't hold. We'll look at the replay, but the third base umpire, Bramer, said, yep, he went around. Oh, I think he held. He'll take it.
1: Yeah, no doubt.
0: 0-2 to Ballou. Just missed there. Good-looking pitch. 86 slider for ball one.
1: Yeah, and they gave him one back right there.
0: Yeah, that looked like strike three.
1: It definitely was.
0: The previous pitch he held. So one ball, two strikes to Cade Ballou. Hooks checks the runner, delivers. Outside, he let that one go for ball two, and that was the breaking ball again. 5-2, Ole Miss leads, top of the ninth. Rebels are the home team. Last chance for Auburn. They got a runner at first with one down. They have to get three runs, or Ole Miss is headed to Omaha. The lefty right delivers. A little check swing roller, first base side foul. Got a little piece of that. Very protective swing. On deck is Belza. The nine-hole hitter is 0-for-3 is the DH unless they pinch hit for him. He is on deck at the moment. Two balls, two strikes to Ballou. And a pitch. Fastball up and in at 94 for ball three. Back-to-back full counts. He struck out McCrane on a full count on the slider. Let's see what he does here with Ballou. Payoff pitch, kicks and fires. Hit him. And Auburn's got a chance. Pitch was up and in. Terrible pitch. Got away. First and second, one down, and Auburn will get the tying run to the plate.
1: Okay, Gross going to take an offensive timeout right here. Okay, just came back with a slider and just didn't break it off.
0: So the Tigers have Terrell at second and Ballou at first with one out. They have not scored since the fourth inning, desperately trying to get back in the game. In fact, it's a must get back in the game situation with a season on the line. But they get the tying run of the plate. If you're Butch Thompson, you can't ask for more than that. To have a chance down three runs in the ninth. Belza has only two home runs on the year, but he's a left-handed hitter. And it looks like they're going to leave him in to bat and not switch to a right-handed hitter. Against Hooks. And if you're Hooks, you're still focusing on that batter. Gabe Gross's meeting is over, and here comes Taylor Belza.
1: Yeah, Walker's just got to lock in. Those two guys on base mean absolutely nothing at this point. It's the guy at the plate. He's the only one that matters.
0: Belza with a strikeout, ground out, line out. Lefty on lefty. Looks in, gets the signal from Fawley that came via electronics to both. Here's the pitch. Low, and it gets away from Fawley, and the runners move up. Still, they don't matter, but nonetheless, that takes away a double play opportunity for the Rebels, the garden variety at least. That may have been a cross-up. So second and third, and 1-0 the count to Belza. They will rule it a wild pitch. The 1-0 to Belza. On the way. Drops that one in there for a strike and a count, 1-1. Ballou at second, Terrell at third, one down, 1-1 to Belza. And a pitch. Swung on, deep to right field. Bassetta's there, though, will make the catch. Tagging and coming home to score will be Terrell. Two outs, though, as he flies out to right. He gets a sack fly and an RBI, his fifth of the year. But we'll take the out for that. It's now 5-3, but back to the top of the order, Mason McCrane, who's hit eight home runs, including one last night against the Rebels. In fact, he hit it off of Walker Hooks. He's the one that got the home run in the ninth to cut it to two. Ole Miss 5, Auburn 3. Ole Miss an out away. Auburn a long ball away from keeping the game alive. This series has been everything we thought it would be, with two SEC longtime foes playing their 199th game against each other. The series, Ole Miss leads the overall series, but it's been tight, as you expect in our league anyway. Joel Mangrum goes out to visit with Walker Hooks. You got first base open, and then you have to deal with Guevara, but he's hit 13 homers and is a right-handed hitter.
1: No, this is the guy you want right here, baby.
0: Got to get him, right?
1: You attack him with your best stuff.
0: He had a double in the fifth, 1-for-4. Meeting is over. Here we go, Auburn fans watching on their seats. There's a fastball for a strike. 0-1 to McCrane. I say fastball, it's registered at 85. That might have been the slider. The 0-1 to McCrane. Low in the dirt, blocked up by Foley for ball one. One ball, one strike. Rebels 5, Tigers 3. Ole Miss trying to win another game here. Auburn, Alabama, they had to do it in front of 21,000 over 2 days. The 1-1. Strike 2. Slider in there. Rebels are one strike away. Season on the line for Mason McGrane. Auburn's down to their last strike with two down and one on. And a pitch. Ground ball rolled third base side. Udemark's got it. Throws to first. In time for the out. The Ole Miss Rebels are headed to Omaha. What a play by Udemark. He had to charge it and fire to first. And the Rebels will head back to the promised land.
1: How poetic was that? Judd Udemark with a walk. Furness with a homer. Judd Udemark with an unbelievable play to send the Rebels to Omaha.
0: Auburn's fantastic season comes to an end. They are going to challenge first base. I don't think there was any doubt, but you absolutely want to challenge. So the fans are waiting. Some are headed to the exits. Will it stand or not? Please don't be close.
1: Here's a look at it.
0: Out.
1: Rebels are going to Omaha, BK.
0: You got to love it. They're hugging necks. They're waiting. The team had to stay on the field, prolonging the celebration. The Ole Miss Rebels will win this one 5-3.
1: It's Chad Udemark with a huge smile on his face.
0: Daddy, where is he?
1: He's right there pointing at both of us. He knows he's out, too.
0: And here comes the call.
2: After review, the call on the field of out is confirmed.
0: There go the gloves. There goes the Rebel pile. Ole Miss heads to Omaha, Nebraska, to the College World Series with 6-4 and 5-3 wins here over the Auburn Tigers. 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
0: 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We got our ceasefire postgame show coming up. Don't leave. 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How about them Rebels? Mike Bianco gets his third trip to Omaha. 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